0: Fetty with that lean and look, ball behind his back. Glances over at Basayo at first, who's held on. Pitch to Kowser. Strike one. Starts him off with a sweeper. Colton and breaking balls have been a little tougher for him here as of late. Fetty, another look back. 0-1. And a little wide. One ball, one strike. Denkauser, three walks through these first two games. He is 0 for 5 facing the righty. One one. Kowser offers up, sinking fastball at 94. One ball and two strikes. Now, Ben mentioned just what a journeyman Fetty has been very suddenly, too, adding a lot of different teams to that resume. But Brian Bannister, one of the pitching directors for the White Sox, is the main reason he came back to them, because this was a guy he worked with in 2024. And so he signed on a Tuesday. He showed up to camp with Brian the very next morning. 1-2 pitch outside, two balls, two strikes for Kowser. And, you know, you find someone that you're comfortable with like that, someone who understands you and brings you success. It's an instant attraction. And apparently within the time that he signed it, Bannister had already reached out and said, I watched your old tape. Let's get back to some of your stuff. 2-2 pitch, Colton Kowser, high ball out towards right field, backing up Montgomery on the track, at the wall, a long look and a casual catch in front of the wall. It just dies. And the second retirement in right field as Kowser takes a long walk back to the dugout.
1: And a sense of relief on the face of Eric Fetty as this ball finally lands in the right fielder's glove. Fetty went with his hand up and pointed at his cap, thinking that he served it up. Last two drives, I thought, had a chance off the bat.
0: Oh, yeah. So it's two outs for Blaze Alexander. Pitch is low, four ball one. And Kowser, you know that kind of grimace? It's so hard to describe on radio. The grimace you make when you're bowling and you want the ball to keep turning towards the pins. He watched initially off the bat and was like, can you keep going? Just, I'm not sure. Can you go? No. No dice.
1: Whole dugout full of guys yelling, go ball.
0: Blow a little harder. Fetty takes a moment, steps back here, shakes his head. He's looking at something on his glove. Basayo's still hanging out at first base. Orioles trail 9-1, bottom of the fourth. Pitch to Alexander is fouled back. One ball, one strike for the third baseman. Two outs here in the fourth. Fetty upright, 1-1. Misses to Alexander on a cutter, ball two. Two, one. Alexander fouls this. Casual roller back to the Orioles dugout. Two balls and two strikes. And even for Blaze as of late, he's gotten some more reps at third base. And so, you know, that's looked good. But he was that hot bat that you've expected here for the Orioles. He has cooled down, though. He's batting 143 in his last week. Two outs, 2-2. That's down low. Count runs full for Alexander. Fetty with that disappointed shake of the head as he looks around the backside of the field and refocuses on home. Payoff. Alexander scoops it foul past Buck Britton. And we'll go again. So a couple of the Orioles tonight working some decent counts, and you really love the nine-pitch walk for Samuel Basayo, but still leaving a lot on the table here. Three-two, Samwell goes. Alexander swings, another sky ball, right center field. Coming in this time is Montgomery. Braden steps back, makes the catch. Leadoff man walks, but is left aboard after three straight flyouts to right field. Orioles go down after four innings.

0: Sayo swings and misses. A lot of frustration after that ABS challenge taken out. Orioles do not have an ABS challenge remaining the rest of the game. 88 pitches, the most since June the 9th for Eric Fetty. Most that we've seen back in April when he had 103 pitches. Runner goes, the 3-2 pitch. Curveball popped up. Foul ground near the White Sox dugout on the third base side. Teal gives it a look, but it's off into the seats. 3-2 the count. Alonzo trots back to first. Pete and Dylan Beavers went back-to-back with RBI base hits. Most noise the Orioles have made in any at-bat here in the fifth inning. Trailing 9-3. Masayo battling. Runner goes 3-2. Hit high in the air, straightaway center field. Peters now drifting to his right. The ballpark holds it. Peters is there to make the play in front of the bullpens. Masayo flies out and the side is retired. Two runs on three hits. A man left for the Orioles. As we go to the sixth, it's the White Sox 9 and the Orioles 3. Over the Orioles Radio Network.
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0: 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Off to the sixth inning, Birds are back on the board, plating a couple, trailing large 9-3 against the White Sox. We'll have to face a new hurler. Albert Suarez is aboard and tell you more about it. Back at the microphone, our Melanie Newman.
4: Oh, thank you, Ben. Sixth inning brought to you by PNC. Patience is a winning strategy in baseball and banking. PNC Bank, brilliantly boring since 1865. Now, a little bit of a delay here, a really cool moment on the field. They honor a veteran every game right before the sixth inning starts. And a young man who served in the Tet Offensive. I mean, there are just so few of them left. But he had to exit through the gate behind home plate, could not go through the dugout, and Suarez had to hold up his warm-up pitches. His first to Braden Montgomery is a strike, 0-1. Montgomery so far this evening, a pair of walks, runs scored, and he ground out. Orioles emptying the bullpen again tonight, 0-1 to Montgomery. And he fires a strike. Montgomery's going to challenge.
5: Pitch is called a strike. The hitter's challenging.
4: Now remember, Teal already burned one of theirs. Orioles are also out of theirs. And by the skin of the baseball, it looks like, yeah, 0.3 inches, he will win. It's a ball. So challenging the second pitch that he sees, but makes it a 1-1 count instead of Suarez ahead 0-2. Suarez delivers home. Montgomery fouls this off of himself. Looks like it rung the back of the dome in the process, ping-ponging everywhere.

0: And he's fine, 1-2. Suarez with a little bit of time to rest, as they typically do with their long relief. 1-2 pitch outside, 2 balls, 2 strikes. Now, he has had excessive time here and there. He's gone a week before without throwing, and not really something you want to see. But piggybacked off of Shane Baz in game 2 in Anaheim for 3 innings of work. 2-2 to Montgomery up top. He'll check the bat on a four-seam fastball, and the count runs full. Faded skyfall again here at the stadium. I guess when it gets too hot, you don't get all the pretty purples and oranges. Just acid wash 90s blue. Payoff. Montgomery fouls it back. Upper deck. And we'll do it again. Orioles tonight, an early one tomorrow. And then they will hit the road for Cincinnati, celebrate America's 250th. Come home, 2 series, and then it's the All-Star break. 3-2 again. Montgomery rips up top a fastball from Albert Suarez. Same product, different result. Strikeout starts the 6th. Braden Montgomery set down, and it'll bring up Chase Meidroth. Andrew Kittredge with a pair of strikeouts in his 5th inning, an inning of work, 1 hit, 2 Ks for the righty reliever. Suarez just always that calming presence. The big leg kick, pitch home, backbending from Chase Meidroth out of the way of a fastball, buzzes the tower. 4-1. And we talk about a few guys on this team. Brandon Young of the starters is certainly one of those very serene people. Suarez might take the cake. 1-0. And there's a strike. Goes to the cutter to even the count. Maybe it's the 4 kits. That certainly has to help. You got to be chill at some point.
1: This is the calmest part of his day.
0: it's a little quiet right now. One out and nobody on for the big righty. 1-1 pitch. Meidroth fouls it back. And, of course, for Albert Suarez as well, with the Venezuela stitching embroidered in white on the side of that tricolor cap. And just, you know, how much our hearts reach out to that entire country right now. The Marlins earlier today announced a donation, as did the Players Association. It's really unthinkable. 1-2, Meidroth swings, smokes a foul ball past third base. They have almost 2,000 that they have had to declare passed, and the missing count, they estimate between 40 and 50,000. That's hard to wrap your head around.
1: Just incredibly heartbreaking.
0: Yeah, we're talking about it, a game. 1-2. That's down low, 2 balls and 2 strikes. And for some of these guys, though, I mean, they're thousands of miles away from home. We have seen athletes whose direct families have been affected or lost because of this. And you know that that's on their minds as well. I mean, that is a distraction. 2-2 outside. Meidroth works a full count. So it'll be the 7th pitch here from Suarez. White Sox lead 9-3, top of the 6th here in Baltimore.
1: It was nearly 1 week ago that the earthquakes arrived, both in magnitudes of 7+.
0: Payoff. Swing and a miss. Suarez gets him back-to-back strikeouts on the heater, and it's 2 down. Yeah, they're calling in, you know, aid from all over the place. As you can imagine, they said over 60,000 residential buildings are considered a complete loss. And you can guess that Suarez probably pitches with a little bit of that in the back of his mind. 2 outs for Tristan Peters. Nobody on. That's high. 1. So Suarez working some pitches here. This will be his 16th, but a pair of Ks so far. Well, no. Popped up. Way over third base. Alexander backs up. Henderson is behind him. Shortstop calls him off. And Gunner makes the catch himself. 3 up, 3 down for the first time this evening. The White Sox retired in order As we head to the bottom of the sixth, it's Chicago 9-3 on the Orioles Radio Network.
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0: White Sox go down in order, top of the sixth inning. Today's Fast Play of the Game is brought to you by the Maryland Lottery. 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Melanie Newman, Ben Wagner with you here, Oriole Park at Camden Yards. A beautiful night, but for the Orioles, still some work to do. They trail the White Sox 9-3 so far. Now, they did start to get to Fetty a little bit as those numbers worked up in the bottom of the fifth, scoring 2 runs on 3 hits. But Fetty's night overall is done this evening as they lift him for the lefty, Tyler Schweitzer, who comes in with a 9 ERA. And for Fetty, 3 runs on 5 hits through 5 innings, 3 walks, 3 strikeouts. Really big fan of the 3 this evening. First pitch to Leody Taveras is down, and that's ball 1 for the switch hitter, who will bat from the right side for the first time this evening. Flied out to the outfield twice tonight. Schweitzer with a very compact delivery, delivers a strike, goes to the slider. 1-1 at 25 years old, 6 feet and just 185 pounds, 2022 round selection. Comes in with 5 pitches. His first year at the show, 1-1, offered up for Taveras, another slider here, 1 ball and 2 strikes. Slider, fastball, sweeper, changeup, and sinker. Slider-fastball combo, though, has been pretty legible for the league so far. Right around an 800 slugging off the two combined. 1-2 to Taveras. And he misses with a fastball. 2 balls, 2 strikes. Now, when he delivers, I mean, really, if you're a fan of ab work, he brings that knee and kind of curls in the top of his body very compactly before it all unfurls. 2-2. Taveras fouls this one off, back to the slider again, and he'll see a 6th. Orioles have been out hit 10-5 this evening as tarps are off again. It appears in right field this time, so Ben Wagner can actually see it without having to crane his whole body out the window. His time is called. And if things continue, we'll say, maybe we lose Ben. I don't know. I am not his keeper.
1: The world does not want that.
0: Taveras is ready, as is Schweitzer. The 2-2. Swung on. Bouncer back up the middle, over the mound. A ranging pick from the second baseman, but he had no shot. Taveras legs this out. It's a leadoff single for the outfielder. And the Orioles showing signs of life again here in the sixth.
1: That ball took a lot of time bounding its way in the middle of the diamond. Mydroth never gets up on it. Ends up on the short side of second base. Taveras was going to beat it out, but he wanted to complete the pretty play. Nice effort. Better result for the Birds.
0: So after just a steady 1-2 of fastball slider to Tavares, Couser is up. He's walked, and he had one right at the right field wall earlier. First pitch swinging. A million miles up in the sky past third base. Vargas, once again, maybe the hat comes off on purpose. He'll see it into the stands. 0-1. And we have one fan. They might be in the bird bath. But every time he is up, this man with a plastic cow head mask, which has to be 5 billion degrees inside, is very animatedly watching. I think he knows what he's doing. Oh, he's right behind Colton Couser. Even better. 0-1. There's a strike, nothing in two. It's a good thing Couser doesn't have that phobia of mascots that is very real for some people. I mean, this is a dystopian image to see this man 10 feet behind him. Alexander on deck, Tavares on at first. Nobody out. Schweitzer, 0-2 to Couser. And an outside strike, working a sweeper away from him, sets him down. He gets frozen on the breaking ball, one away. And Couser grimacing as he walks off. Didn't like that one bit. That is the first non-fastball or slider that we have seen from the lefty tonight.
1: Neither did his guardian cow.
0: Oh, and now we've taken the mask off.
1: The reveal.
0: This is sacrilege. You're not supposed to see the mascot. He's got to eat some fries. That's fair. Blaze Alexander is up. First pitch. Strike, working a slider inside, 0-1. No one's dressed like a giant fire behind home plate. Blaze doesn't get the same treatment. Come on. I need a beaver down there. I don't know what you're going to do for Jackson Holiday. Yeah. Dress up as an airplane. I don't know. 0-1. That's down in the dirt. A block for Teal as he scrambles all over home plate for this one. 1-1. 9-3 White Sox. Bottom of the sixth here at Oriole Park. Are those USA chants? Okay, well, that figures. 1-1. Alexander on the ground through the right side, and that's going to be a base hit. Nobody was shifted in that direction, station to station here. He tags the second sweeper from Schweitzer. Say that five times fast, but it's two aboard and one out for Jackson Holiday.
1: Rare 0-4 last night and an 0-5 start in this series for Blaze Alexander. It's been a long time since we've said that. Go back early May, it feels like. That's how good the run has been for Blaze Alexander at the plate. But he finally punches one through the opposite way.
0: Yeah, you know that had to feel good. Again, a guy who, as soon as Jeremiah Jackson really had calmed down, they went utility to utility with guys who just crushed. And so Alexander having a chance to chat here with Jason Bourgeois at first base as they have a mound visit. Second this evening for the White Sox. Jackson Holiday, a long time to wait, which, by the way, Jackson Holiday's walk-up song is what, by Electric Light Orchestra?
1: ELO.
0: Is that the band? Yes.
1: Yeah.
0: So, today happens to be the anniversary of their final album debut, because I've had time tonight, and we have the Google machine. Comes up to Mr. Blue Sky. Oh, we love the internet sometimes, and it's ridiculous depths. But there you go. A nugget you didn't know you needed. Two on for Holiday. One out. Orioles down by six. Starting to catch up in the hit column. Schweitzer working with traffic now. Playing in at third is Vargas. First pitch is outside. Ball one. Teal with a stop in the dirt. Long look at second, kicks, delivers, swung on for Holiday, out towards left field. This sends Perez back tracking. Now he comes in, makes the catch, charging in. It'll chase both runners back. Holiday a fly out to left, and the second out. But yeah, he walked up to it, and I said, I wonder what the age gap is between the band Holiday is walking up to and the man himself. And sure enough, it was the 70s.
1: Old soul.
0: After, well, his initial walk-up song was Rihanna and T.I. So, variety. We love it. Gunnar Henderson with a chance here. Two outs, two on. First pitch swinging and a foul ball deep out to left. 0-1. Shortstop with a single, a double, and two runs scored so far. Freshly 25 and trying to get back in a groove. He's got a career 345 against the White Sox. Multi-hits in his last four games now. 0-1. And another foul ball to left. Nothing and two. Ward with a long look on deck here. And now Schweitzer's going to signal he needs a new baseball. The underhand chuck back to his own dugout. Tavares at second. Alexander at first. Two outs. Schweitzer set. The lefty ready. Lefty at the plate. 0-2. Henderson pokes this one to the right side. Shifted over, though, is Mydroth. The second baseman to first just in time. Beats Henderson by a step. 4-3. And the Orioles' chance to rally is spoiled here. A pair left aboard. Through six, they trail Chicago 9-3 on the Orioles Radio Network.
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0: 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Lonnie Newman, Ben Wagner hanging out with you here as we head into the seventh at Oriole Park. Albert Suarez is back out again. Now they got to wait for the outfield wall to close. Poor man cannot get it off on time here. Jacob Gonzalez, the eight-hole hitter, leads things off. Suarez kicks, fires home a first pitch that just misses. Fastball. 1-0, Gonzalez this evening, strikeout, single, double, run scored. Suarez ever stoic, 1-0 pitch. And he just misses again, about the same spot. 2-0 for Gonzalez. White Sox 9, Orioles 3. O's with a couple of chances, though, here in the 5th and 6th inning. Getting some traffic, they got two. Pitch outside. This time, not really close on the changeup. Ball three. Leody Taveras led off against Schweitzer, the first reliever they would call on, with a single. Advances to second on a single by Blaze Alexander with one out. But after that, a flyout and ground out. Couldn't get anything home. 3-0. Gonzalez takes a strike. Fastball. 3-1. And White Sox have not won back-to-back games against Baltimore in 5 years. 3-1 pitch. Gonzalez lifts this one. Shallow left field. Down for a base hit in front of Beavers, who continues to range past the line onto the track. Scrambling for second now. Sliding in at second as the throw from Beavers to Holiday is not in time. Jacob Gonzalez will get a leadoff double that was just legged out. It took a while for that play to develop. As Suarez delivered a changeup that Gonzalez caught as it traveled down and in. And for Beavers, had to track all the way past the ball person on the track. Which is interesting that they didn't pick up the stool and cling to the wall. That's pretty standard movement there. The first pitch to Junior Perez fell to the right side, 0-1. I mean, where were we? I believe it was Dodger Stadium. There was one in particular who had some very aggressive dives over the wall to get out of the way. It was like they were training for the circus. Not that you have to go that far, but Junior Perez, 0-1. Suarez, a little too inside. Fastball again, 1-1. Wind starting to pick up again. Lifts the flags in Legends Park out towards center. 1-1. Swung on, Perez, high ball, and foul out beyond first base into the stands. One ball, two strikes. According to the video board, the wind is about 9 miles an hour south. I don't know directionally where we sit because I quit looking at a compass after I got over my Pocahontas phase. Ben Wagner's got it figured out. 1-2 to Perez. And he sets down Albert Suarez, sticking with fastballs. Perez with a long word checking as he heads back to the dugout. Third K of the evening for Big Al. And the first away as the lineup flips over. A little high. I'll take it. First pitch, Kyle Teal swinging on the ground back towards Pete Alonso. The first baseman scoops, sends it to Suarez, who steps on first himself. Pete signals to third, but there will be no throw. They keep it in check. So they will let Gonzalez advance to third on a 3-1 put out of Kyle Teal, but there's two away. And at that point for Suarez, they did PFPs. Of course they did, earlier today. And Suarez isn't going to risk sending it across the diamond. That goes wide, and you add another to the run column. Got your two outs. Now you'll take on Miguel Vargas, the hottest hitter for the White Sox, who has only reached once this evening on an inning-ending force out in the second. Suarez homeward. That's wide. Ball one. Two outs, runner at third. Infield plays back with the exception of Alonso. Orioles down 9-3. Suarez pitch home. And he's high. Ball two to Vargas. Bullpens are quiet for both teams right now. Suarez 2-0. And misses with a fastball again. Ball three. Seventh inning here at the yard, and at this point, on your third reliever, you would like to limit the usage a little bit. 3-0 pitch, and he fights back in, a fastball strike. So Suarez working at his own pace right now. 62% fastball so far this evening. 3-1. Vargas swings on the ground. Gunnar Henderson dives, makes the catch, recovers, throws to first. Did they get him? Yes, they did. Vargas flies, but Henderson flies farther here. A 6-3 grabs the speedy third baseman. They prevent the run from scoring, and the Orioles keep it a 9-3 ball game. Seventh inning stretch is brought to you by MedStar Health. 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White Sox now held off the scoreboard for three innings. O's with a chance when we return on the Orioles Radio Network.
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1: Get ready to rock the art on Friday, July 10th. O's will face the Royals. 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
0: That's Ben Wagner, Melanie Newman with you here. First pitch to Taylor Ward. Tyler Schweitzer misses with a slider for ball one. Ward 0 for 3 so far this evening and an 0 for 15 now. Orioles trailing White Sox 9-3, bottom of the seventh, as the Oriole bird has just done his country boy dance across the dugout, 1-0. And a strike to the four-seamer for Schweitzer, 1-1 for Taylor Ward. Gunnar Henderson with an incredible play to end the seventh. Miguel Vargas flies. He also crushes baseballs right now. And they took away with a runner at third the opportunity. 1-1 pitch fouled off by Ward, 1-2. Great snag by Gunner, 80 miles an hour from the arm to get over to Pete Alonso in time with the scoop. All of this happening in less than 15 seconds to get him and end it. And that was today's Best Play on Grass, brought to you by Vaughn Paris Moving and Storage. Vargas was just set down. Schweitzer collects the ball from behind his back. The 1-2 pitch is blocked by Kyle Teal. Ricocheting off the gear, 2-2 for Ward. Purple sky is finally starting to dissolve overhead here. It was 86 degrees at first pitch. And man, has it cooled down. It's a beautiful 83. Thank you, Heat Dome. Ben has never been a happier reptile in his life. 2-2 pitch. Ward fouls it back towards the White Sox booth. We'll go again.
1: Speaking of reptiles.
0: Why are we speaking of reptiles?
1: Did you see who's at the ballpark tonight?
0: The Geico Gecko? That's the Joanna. Those are the two reptiles I know.
1: Well, add a third to your life because there is.
0: 2-2 swung on and missed. Ward set down a slider from Schweitzer.
1: Because there is a reptile in the ballpark. So.
0: This is your nugget of the
1: this
0: night.
1: Is, yeah. This is a bearded dragon.
0: Oh.
1: Named Casper has joined us at the ballpark tonight.
0: Where's he at? You can't get him too close to the Oriole bird. He'll eat him. First pitch to Dylan Beavers, fouled back. 0-1. Well, he's adorable. Is he an emotional support dragon?
1: Well,
0: they're smart little guys.
1: No further details.
0: No. Well, that's upsetting.
1: Paul Mancano, though, is
0: of
1: the
0: course
1: one
0: it's Paul Mancano. He's everywhere. 0-1 to Beavers, swung on and missed. Fastball from Schweitzer, nothing and two. One down here, nobody on in the bottom of the seventh. Dylan Beavers with a double and run scored in the fifth. So that's it. There's a bearded dragon in the ballpark.
1: Yeah.
0: Thank you for your service, Paul Mancano. Goodbye. Okay, that's fair.
1: The more you know.
0: You know, the Giants, that one fan has the emotional support rabbit that's like 30 pounds. I think they're called Lepus Rex. Very literal Latin. 0-2. Upstairs, Beavers, ball one. If you had a reptile, what would you have?
1: No.
0: We would have none.
1: No, we would have none.
0: If there are reptiles, there are no Ben Wagners. 1-2, Beavers swings, high ball, center field, ranging to his left goes Peters, calls off his counterparts, makes the catch as he comes in, and Beavers retired to center, two away for Pete Alonso. I'd have a gecko. They always look happy.
1: Yeah. If you had one, I'd
0: visit. Could have a turtle. You wouldn't do a turtle? I mean, you have to put them in the will because they live like 200 years.
1: I mean, that's the good news, especially with 10-day road trips.
0: You can take a lot of road trips. First pitch to Pete Alonso, swung on 0-1 after the slider.
1: I really question my responsibility.
0: Okay.
1: At this stage of the game.
0: That's fair. Get you a pet rock.
1: There we go.
0: But we'll spell it R-O-C-H, tribute to Kabako. 0-1. Alonso slams a ball foul out beyond left, nothing and two. Or to the one of the top picks for who could go first overall in the draft this year, Rock Chalowski out of UCLA.
1: Your flashcards are out again.
0: Yeah, I'm trying. Fulham FC is next up on deck. I'm going to just be a rotating Rolodex of nonsense. Two outs, nobody on for the O's. Alonso down 0-2. Schweitzer delivers. Alonso dribbles this one foul over towards Buck Britton, and we'll go again.
1: We're at that time of year where there's a lot of conversation about what to do before the All-Star break, getting to the All-Star break, what happens in the All-Star break. The calendar has changed in the last handful of years for Major League Baseball. The draft is now part of the All-Star game festivities and a four-day layoff.
0: Anything else? 0-2. Upstairs, Pete holds the bat. One ball, two strikes.
1: And getting to know you the last couple of years a lot better, I did not know the lift MLB Network puts behind the draft and how much of a focal point it still was within the confines of everything that is happening during All-Star Week.
0: Oh, yeah. Pete Alonso on a 1-2, deep out towards left field. Perez goes back at the wall in front of the birdbath, comes in now, makes the catch on the track. Some heartbreaking fly balls for the Orioles this evening. They go down in order in the seventh. We got plenty more to talk about here as we get towards All-Star deadline and more. Through seven, White Sox 9-3 on the Orioles Radio Network.
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1: O's down 9-3. In with the call, Ben Wagner.
2: All right, thank you very much. Andrew Benintendi will lead it off, and the left-hander looks out at the right-handed pitching. Albert Suarez misses up and away. That's ball one. Benintendi has been aboard all four times he's made an appearance at the plate tonight. Righty fires. Very high. Benintendi, an RBI double back in the first inning. Had a leadoff single in that wild third. Then walked a second time up and singled in the fifth. The pitch. That's a strike call, and it's one ball and two strikes. One, two. Tapped off into the glove and held for strike three. Another batter fanned by Albert Suarez, who is once again providing very valuable relief.
1: This copyrighted broadcast is presented by the authority of the Baltimore Orioles and may not be reproduced or retransmitted in any form. The accounts and descriptions of this game may not be disseminated without the express written consent of the Baltimore Orioles.
2: That's Mel. I'm Ben. We're in the eighth inning. 9-3 White Sox. Pitch is pulled foul by Colson Montgomery for strike one. Rico Garcia is loosening in the bullpen for the Orioles. And I guess you could probably classify this as a opportunity to get him into a ball game for a little sharpening. Well, one has popped up. Shallow left field. Henderson trots back. Arm extended. Beavers calls him off and makes the play. And there are two down.
1: I mean, look, that one's out in front of Beavers. Gunner's going to have to play that one backside over his head. I know it's that pressure that he gives himself of he's got to carry the team. He's a captain on that infield, but you also got it too. Those guys who are behind you, they've got your back.
2: 9-3 White Sox. Top of the eight, two down for Braden Montgomery. Left-hand batter takes a pitch low for ball one. Montgomery's been aboard twice tonight via the free pass. He's bounced to short and struck out. Hits an 11 out of his last 18. Pitch. Topped away foul. First base side. And it evens the count of one ball and one strike. Well, if this series is any indication of what's been going on recently on the south side of Chicago, there's a lot of belief that is only magnifying in that third base dugout. 1-1. Bounced away foul. One ball and two strikes. I walked away from last night's ball game asking questions about this Chicago White Sox team. And I posted to a great radio analyst, been around the White Sox for a long time, had a number of stops in his major league career, Darren Jackson. The 1-2 pitch. Ground ball past the reach of Suarez, smothered by the shortstop Henderson on the second base side. Throw to first. Alonso fell off the bag. Acrobatic catch at first base. Henderson left in disbelief. The Orioles go back to the video replay room. 5 seconds to make the call. Donnie Yecker looking at skipper Craig Albernez, and they say, look at it again. Henderson with a tremendous play. The toe tucked
3: Baltimore
2: on the far.
3: Challenging a safe call at first base.
1: I think Pete kept the toe.
2: It was rolling just away from the bag. Did he keep a cleat tucked underneath as Montgomery went past it? Wow.
1: It's hard to see a shadow. I think he kept it.
2: Well, you need an angle that is irrefutable. Montgomery slammed his toes down on the front edge of the bag just as Alonso was kind of wrinkling his cleat back towards the cushion. It was a great play by Henderson. It was an incredible stretch by Pete Alonso. And the Orioles are going to challenge it. Video board, going to display it here in the ballpark. kind of mixed reaction from Orioles fans.
1: Yeah, that was a tough angle that they viewed up there. I'll tell you this, though. You talked about that new way of seeing analytics for first basemen. We talk about wingspan, which is fingertip to fingertip, left to right. I want the span of toe to glove, because for people like Pete, it is so impressive the extra distance they can get and stay in control of their body.
2: Yeah, that was tremendous because, one, he was stretching out on a ball that was tailing away, so he had to reach off to his left. There's a lot of torque going on the hips, the torso, the shoulder, with the extension from Pete Alonso. That glove is maxed out as far as it can go, trying to get that baseball as quickly, knowing a bang-bang play is coming. There's quite the huddle around the video replay monitor at the Replay Operations Center in New York City right now. Dark room, a lot of monitors, a lot of shadows moving around by Major League Baseball umpires evaluating this call, whether or not to flip it in favor of the Birds. It would be two outs and a runner at first, or the inning's over. A number of replays shared on our monitor here in the broadcast booth, let alone what they are displaying here in the ballpark.
3: After review, the call on the field is overturned. The runner is out. Baltimore will retain his count.
2: That's a great play by Pete Alonso. It took a max effort from Gunnar Henderson to get to it, but how about the footwork and the body control by the polar bear to get the out? Side retired in order, 9-3, middle of the eighth on the Orioles Radio Network.
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2: At the ballpark in Charm City with Melanie Newman, Ben Wagner, Samuel Basayo will lead it off here in the eighth inning. Birds down 9-3. Lefty on lefty in the pitch. Basayo lasers it right back up the middle, a base hit. Samuel Basayo with a two-hit night. Ward for the third time. Have a two-out RBI single to drive in one of the three runs back in the first inning. Took a leadoff walk in the fourth. Now he jump starts the eighth with a solid line drive up the middle. This ballgame unraveled in one single frame. That was the seven-run third inning. Yody Taveras bats right-handed against the lefty. Schweitzer deals. Swinging a double play ball out to the shortstop. Picked up by Montgomery, goes to Meidroth, and over to first in time. Taylor made 6-4-3 double play ball. Bases wiped empty. There comes Colton Cowser.
1: And the Cal fan returns, and this time he has a mini helmet. So we're really, I mean, the full moon, I think, was 2 days ago.
2: The full moon.
1: Oh, my God. Really walked into that one.
2: Oh, yeah. Right through the barn door. Pitch to Cowser. Downstairs, ball one.
1: maybe he can steer the Orioles in the right direction of this utterly ridiculous game.
2: Welcome to Whose Line Is It? The 1-0. Fouled back. One ball, one strike.
1: Derry hit a home run. I'm seeing myself out. You started this.
2: Yeah, I did. I did. Nobody on, two out. The 1-1 pitch. Swing and a miss. One ball and two strikes on Colton. Looking ahead to the ninth inning. Chase Meidroth, Tristan Peters, Jacob Gonzalez lined up. No action in the Orioles bullpen. At the moment, Rico Garcia had been up. 1-2, swing and a miss. Kaiser's retired on strikes. Schweitzer comes in, gives up the base hit, gets a double play ball, bases the minimum. We're going to the ninth. 9-3, White Sox on top of the Orioles over the Orioles Radio Network.
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2: Okay. We'll be so much better tomorrow.
1: I mean, we made it to the ninth.
2: 9-3, White Sox trying to secure this series. Rico Garcia out of the bullpen, he takes over. Lengthy relief again by Albert Suarez, and now Garcia aboard. Trying to get it back zeroed in. First pitch swing and a miss at a four-seam fastball at 95 miles an hour. That's strike one. In the ninth for the Birds, Blaze Alexander, Jackson Holliday, and then Gunnar Henderson. 8-9-1 lined up. First, Garcia has to get through the top half of this inning. And there's a ball cracked down to third base, caught on the low line. A backhanded snare made by Alexander. Nice start. One up and one down. Real quick look at the out-of-town scoreboard brought to you by Johns Hopkins Medicine. They've got a wild one happening at Fenway Park tonight. Top of the seventh inning, the Nationals and the Red Sox. That's a 1-1 ball game, but Mel, that's not really the big story in that one.
1: No, it would be a special. Once again, a base runner well out of the lines, called safe at first.
2: Swing and a miss by Tristan Peters.
1: And Nick Lentz is once again on the umpiring crew for that. If you can take yourself back to Toronto in a game that made Shane Boz livid for the exact same call. And then Wilson Contreras is struck out. Cade Cavalli decides he's going to chirp a lot. Contreras obviously emotional. And it's a full melee.
2: Bench is cleared. Bullpen's clear. Swing and a miss by Peters. Nothing at two.
1: Yeah, several ejections. I mean, it's not. We talk about benches clear a lot. People roll their eyes nowadays. Go on baseball. It's just people stare at each other. This was not.
2: This was not the case. It was a fists are flying kind of moment at Fenway Park. Elsewhere, still a big lead for the Tigers, leading 9-2 in the Bronx.
1: That's incredible.
2: They play in the seventh inning. Three first-inning home runs off of Cam Schlittler. Swing and a miss by Peters. He's retired on strikes. Two up and two down. Elsewhere, bottom of the fifth inning, Tampa Bay leading in Kansas City 8-3. Well, that's a quick rundown of your Johns Hopkins Medicine out-of-town scoreboard. 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Jacob Gonzalez, bases empty and two down.
1: Well, you may have had a point here, Ben. I mean, Rico getting some room to really work here and regain himself. This has been a great first two at-bats for him.
2: The pitch. Fastball club. Straightaway center field. Racing back Couser. Onto the warning track. At the wall. Reaches up. And he's got it! Right at the top of the fence again. Colton Couser went sprinting deep into center field. Got to the front of the wall. Left his feet a little bit. Nothing dramatic like it was on Sunday or Monday, but he got to the top of the fence and he takes a extra base hit away from Jacob Gonzalez. I don't think that one would have gone out, but it would have been the fourth hit of the night for Gonzalez. Side return.

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0: Thanks for coming along into the ninth inning with us here at Oriole Park. 9-3, White Sox on top. Blaze Alexander leads off the bottom of the ninth. First pitch hacking, foul ball back off to our right. Andrew, Alex, Lindsay, thanks for coming along with us tonight. Checking in on social media with Melanie Newman, Ben Wagner here for your entertainment. The 0-1 pitch to Alexander. Spins upstairs. One ball and one strike.
8: General shenanigans. Reptiles, cows.
0: Oh, man. We got it all happening tonight.
8: Some baseball.
0: We had a Reuben.
8: Oh, I need to eat mine.
0: The 1-1 pitch. Slow tapper, third base side. Stays on the infield grass. Rolls all the way to the third base bag. He couldn't have bowled it out there any better. Got it on the felt. The spin kept it true, and it's a 90-foot single for Blaze Alexander. Leadoff man is on.
8: Oh, you love this here. Back-to-back knocks for him off the sweeper. And to your point, Ben, I mean, just hopping and bouncing along. Vargas tried to play the weight game in a very disappointed scoop right in front of his own bag.
0: Rudder at first. Nobody out. Alexander won't be held. Jackson Holliday stares out. Lefty on lefty. The pitch. Swinging a pop-up. Back of the third base bag near the line. Peters coming in, racing from left. Makes the play. Holliday retired through the air by the left fielder. So there's one out. It is a steep climb, and it will take a lot of base runners. But if the seventh inning or seven-run third for the White Sox, any indication, it can be done. Top of the card coming up. Birds down six. Runner at first with one out. The pitch to Gunnar Henderson. On the inside corner, strike one. The Maryland Energy Administration is circling every save in the scorebook this season to remind Marylanders to save money with clean energy. 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Schweitzer, a long look in, gets the target. And now Teal asks for time from behind the plate. Strike one pitch. Anderson pops it up. This will glide out to Perez. Out in left field, he's there, and they're two away. So after the leadoff base hit by Blaze Alexander, a couple retired through the air.
8: The Holliday play, a lot more tentative for both Perez and Vargas on that. It just took a weird travel. They weren't really sure how it was going to continue to carry. pretty strong.

0: here in the ninth inning. The eruption from the third is the difference tonight. White Sox score 7, and they roll to a 9-3 lead. They secure this series. And for the first time since July of 2021, the Chicago White Sox have won back-to-back ball games against the Orioles. These are not your grandfather's Chicago White Sox any longer. This is a much different ball club. Their 45th victory of the season secured tonight. The Orioles, meanwhile, continue to slide, now dropping 6 out of the last 7. We'll come back. We'll take you through the totals, have our highlights, go down to the clubhouse, and get some reaction after this one. White Sox with the win, 9-3 over the Birds tonight. Over the Orioles Radio Network.
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4: Well, let's take a look over the totals and continue to move on here. Orioles dropped the series, White Sox taking the first two. Tonight's final, 9-3. For Chicago, 9 runs on 11 hits, no errors were made. They left 8 men on base. The Orioles, 3 runs on 9 hits, also no errors. It does snap a streak for them, and 8 men left on base. Eric Fetty picks up the win, his third of the season. Trey Gibson, the loss, falls to 1-3. Pitching 4 innings tonight, Tyler Schweitzer picks up his first save after his debut was against the Orioles back in April. Tonight's time of game played in 2 hours and 47 minutes in front of a crowd of 17,581. There were no home runs for the Orioles tonight. They are currently sitting at 100 on the season. The home run count is brought to you by Ground Loop Geothermal. This season, not all the magic is on the field, but under. Let the ground you walk on heat and cool your home. And of course, for the Orioles tonight, they had some terrific putouts, especially when you're looking at that 6-3 move. However, no double plays. 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We'll take a look at highlights here from the manager and more. 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
6: Ask yourself this question. 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
8: Chicago White Sox, who for the first time in 5 years have won back-to-back ball games against Baltimore. And so things that have not happened for a very long time are happening for these Chicago White Sox. Something we talked about earlier in the broadcast, Melanie, and really didn't get to the point that Darren Jackson had brought up when I posed the question.
9: Yeah.
8: How are the vibes? Like, what is this team feeling on the south side of Chicago right now? I was flipping channels the other night, and all of a sudden I see the White Sox logo in the top of the TV screen, and I hear this noise, this roar, and it's the fans that have returned to the south side of Chicago. They are falling in love with this iteration of Chicago White Sox baseball. A couple of years ago, that was not the case. They were struggling. It was not an interesting team. The fans have bought in, and they are starting to believe. And another night with just a little bit of an opportunity here tonight, they walk away with a convincing win, 9-3. And Darren Jackson said, you know what they do? They remind me of the Baltimore team from 2023.
9: Yeah, I think that's so spot on.
8: A lot of young, promising prospects, really not sure. A couple of veterans sprinkled in. Guys that are kind of trying to refurbish their major league careers, sprinkling in this Chicago White Sox roster, both position player-wise, certainly pitching-wise as well. And I posed the question to DJ, and I said, hey, are you feeling this 2023 vibe that they had here in Baltimore? He said, spot on.
9: Yeah. I think so. And I think, to your point, what makes it something that you want to grasp onto is they're too young to know better, right? They're not jaded. They're coming out every day. They're letting their personalities shine, which is kind of a newer thing. And you get the space to do that when you're winning, to be young and let them know who you are outside of being on the field. And so it just endears you all the more to them. The emotional connections that you have the opportunity to build with fans are the reason why fans keep coming back. That ability to be vulnerable, that ability to have fun and goofy, but also let them know when you're upset that it's not going your way either, you know, within those bounds. And I think that team is exactly what you're getting to watch here delivered. And I think that's why you like those upstart teams, because, yes, they are that mold. And that is, it's not bias that, oh, we work for the Orioles. That's just kind of the most recent surprise team to come out and win and be young that we saw was that Orioles crew. And, of course, a lot of them are now here on this current roster and just trying to figure out where they went. And the White Sox have been very open. They're going to be buying. And I think, if anything, unfortunately, they've watched what's happened since 2023 for Baltimore and they want to go be very bullish, and they don't want to have that swoon. They want to continue momentum. And the way we talked about this offense for Chicago is the way that they're talking about the trade deadline, is just all gas and no brakes.
8: Tough one tonight for the Orioles. They're dropped 9-3 against the Chicago White Sox. They lose a half game in the standings right now with a fourth consecutive loss. Boston had been nipping on their heels, but it looks like the Red Sox, who trail large late in their contest, will lose their five-game win streak. So Orioles go into business tomorrow, perhaps 4.5 to 5 games back in the American League wild card race. And while Chris Getz, the general manager of the Chicago White Sox, you know, they're pushing their chips to the middle of the table. They're trying to harness what they have way ahead of schedule right now with the mediocrity, honestly, of what the American League is. And Michael Elias echoed those same comments. He's like, hey, listen, we believe in what's here. We can make changes. We're identifying places to improve. If the market allows us, we will be buying. Unfortunately, after those comments were made, the Orioles have not won a game.
9: No, and I mean, even after they took care of the Dodgers and they were a pitch away from sweeping one of the best teams in baseball, the National League is a dog this year. And the Orioles still took care of business, but since then they've dropped 6 of 8. And it's just, it has been a tough, tough road.
8: White Sox a winner. They secure the series. Tomorrow we've got day baseball, 12:35 first pitch. Both ball clubs need to make an announcement about who will start. Mm-hmm. On Wednesday afternoon at 12:35 right here at Oriole Park. If we get those comments from manager Craig Albernez, you'll hear them right here as part of our post-game show. Highlights coming up, as well as the final word, moments away on the Orioles Radio Network.
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8: 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PNC Bank, brilliantly boring since 1865. The night for Trey Gibson would be a sign, the way that it started, of things to come. A walk. He would walk 6 tonight in his short start. Kyle Teal was the first batter to grab it on 5 pitches. With one down, Andrew Benintendi, who loves hitting in this ballpark, got an early chance. And now his fourth year on the south side. Hooks one down the right field line. That's fair, and it'll go all the way to the corner. Tavares, a long run to dig it out right next to the garage wall. Rounding third, they're going to try to score Teal. Holiday won't make a relay throw. He eats it as the cutoff man, and it's an RBI double for Benintendi. And Chicago strikes, taking advantage of the leadoff walk here in the first inning. It's 1-0. Yeah, last night they had to play come-from-behind baseball. Tonight they were off and running early, but so were the Orioles. They had an answer in the bottom of the first inning after Gunnar Henderson's success in the leadoff spot continued with a leadoff base hit. A two-out rally with the help of a Pete Alonso walk got Samuel Basayo an early AB. Basayo stares out and swings at the first pitch. Liner to the gap in right center field. That's down for a base hit. Henderson blazing around the bases. He's in to score. Basayo ties the game. He doesn't waste a moment. Jumps in the batter's box. Sizzles one to right center field to tie us up at one. It was a 1-1 ball game at the ballpark going into the third inning. And then that's when things unraveled on young Trey Gibson. Andrew Benintendi had his second of three hits while reaching four times tonight. And Colson Montgomery laid a dagger.
9: 0-1. Montgomery swings. Deep drive out towards right field. Leody won't even move. He will just watch it into the sun. It takes a bounce over the gate onto Utah Street. A two-run home run for Colson Montgomery. He attacks the death ball. And a deadly knock for the White Sox. They're back on top 3-1.
8: Go-ahead RBI last night for Chicago. Tonight, the go-ahead home run. Only player in Major League Baseball history to get to 20 home runs within his first two seasons and under 250 at-bats in each of them. Remarkable power for Colson Montgomery. That was one of two big blows in the third inning. Unfortunately, walks became a problem again. And it also manufactured a two-run base hit by Jacob Gonzalez, and he was aboard when Junior Perez stunned everybody with a three-run home run. And then we move fast forward to the game. After the seven-run rally by the White Sox in the third inning made it a lopsided affair, the Birds would have to come from behind. And they would do it with a one-out double from Gunnar Henderson, who had a couple of hits tonight. And then a two-out RBI base hit by Dylan Beavers. And then Pete Alonso looked to strike. 0-1 to Alonso. Line to the gap in left center field. That's down for a base hit. Coming around third, Beavers will score. Back-to-back RBI base hits by the Birds. So they would knife into it with a two-run fifth inning, but never draw closer. After this one went lopsided, the Orioles could not recover. The White Sox would go on to a 9-3 win and secure games one and game two of this series. So the Orioles have to win on Wednesday afternoon, a 12:35 first pitch to avoid the sweep at the hands of the Southsiders. We'll have a preview of that, and we hear from the manager, Craig Albernez, coming up from the clubhouse next on the Orioles Radio Network.
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9: After five straight games of committing an error, the Orioles do not do so tonight, but they give up a seven spot in the third to the White Sox. Chicago wins 9-3. Here's the manager, Craig Albernaz.
23: Yeah, just reminded him how he goes out and competes, right? He stepped up. He didn't have his best off, didn't have his best command, obviously, with the six walks. But he didn't give up. He kept on going out there, and he was just trying to get outs. And there was did not concede at all, you know, and that's something where days like this are going to happen, especially, you know, for a young pitcher, sometimes it's tough to realize that, but the way he went out and still competed, like, it's something that he should hang his hat on, you know, in this league. It's just a tough league. He's had some good starts, and he had a start tonight. It's all a great experience for him, and he'd be better for it moving forward.
24: What did you see that made you think he could get out of that problem there in the third?
23: Just as the way he can compete, and also kind of had to because Penn is pretty. So we needed the coverage in the innings, and the big Al, man. Al is unsung hero of this team, the way he can post for us, be efficient, eat up innings, save the bullpen. It's been outstanding. It's been fun to watch.
9: Yeah, and a big one here. I mean, Albert Suarez continues to be just the greatest piece that keeps the Orioles afloat. Really, the entire time Suarez has been a part of it. The second time that he goes three innings in his last two times that he has been called upon, gives up no runs, four punch-outs for the big righty tonight. A very raw Craig Albernaz there as the White Sox win 9-3. We will continue on the O's Extra Postgame Show on Orioles Radio Network next.
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0: number one. Number two, you had four of their key players with yellow cards, so they didn't play. So you saw about 7 to 9 players that were put in by Mauricio Pochettino so that he could kind of – he's just tweaking, just playing around with his lineup. And ultimately speaking, they didn't have to win anything. Like, they were already moving on. So I think if you kind of look at that match against Turkey A as everything that I said, a tune-up for Pulisic, four players out with yellow cards, and a tune-up for some of those other players that don't get as many minutes, I think that they'll be fine as long as they continue to be aggressive in the beginning like they've been in previous matches, where if they can score early and not get bogged down by Bosnia, they'll win.
1: I think talent-wise, they should be in good shape here.
0: Sure.
1: But I just worry that, you know, Pochettino's teams sometimes are a little up and down. I've heard this from my friends who are soccer fans. Not that I know the history of this coach.
0: Yes.
1: But that they can play exceptionally well, and then they can kind of slide back. And certainly they lost some momentum with what happened, especially at the end of the game against Turkey. So we'll see. 8 o'clock tomorrow, the United States in the knockout round of the World Cup against Bosnia-Herzegovina. You've got Belgium and Senegal at 4 o'clock, and then England and Congo DR. Amidst all of it, you've got the NBA free agency. You know, talk to somebody in Cleveland. Would you rather the United States win the World Cup? Would you rather LeBron come home? it could be a hotly debated topic. One you've never seen before, one you have seen before.
0: Right.
1: But I'm left, you know, it was interesting just sort of hearing different perspectives on this. Would you say the Warriors are still the favorite in your mind for LeBron, or are the Cavs? Have the Cavs moved in now to pole position in your eyes?
0: Yeah, I feel like it's still the Warriors. I do feel like it's still the Warriors, but I believe that the Cleveland Cavaliers, with what we've seen so far from James Harden, for example, like I don't think that you're doing anything to free up cap space if you don't really want to be in that conversation. So for me, I think it's kind of a 1A and 1B, whereas maybe before we heard the news from LeBron himself, or from Rich Paul, if you will, that LeBron was moving on, I probably would have said there was a bigger gap there, right?
1: Yeah.
0: To the Warriors, or I could see where Cavaliers fans can say, hey, he wants to come home because that's what would make him, quote unquote, happy. That's what would bring him joy at the end of his career. But I think they are 1A and 1B, and the gap is getting
1: closing.
0: Smaller.
1: All right, well, can I offer you another piece of evidence and then ask you the same question again? Brian Windhorst was on our free agency special on ESPN just a few moments ago. Take a listen.
2: Cleveland Cavaliers learned today that LeBron James would be willing to play for less than his market value salary. That changed everything. So how does Cleveland get LeBron James' attention? Do they show him their beautiful brand new practice facility they're building? It is awesome. I saw it this week in Cleveland. But that is not going to impress them. What's going to impress them is what they do something with their roster. So what can the Cavs do? James Harden opted out yesterday. He, from what I understand, is willing to partner with the Cavs to figure out a way how to improve the roster. Jaylen Brown is out there. Can the Cavs make a move for Jaylen Brown, then come to LeBron and say,
3: look,
2: how do you
3: did.
2: Feel about us now? That's the type of move that you're going to do to get LeBron James' attention.
1: All right.
0: You got my attention.
1: We go back to you. I don't know who the Cavs are trading for Jaylen Brown. Evan Mobley? Like, that might get LeBron's attention. I don't know that makes the Cavs better.
0: Half the roster?
1: A lot to discuss as game night is coming your way next. LeBron, Kawhi, the fate of the NBA, free agency is underway. I'm Aaron Goldhammer. She's Tanitra Batiste. This has been Amber and Ian on ESPN Radio and on the ESPN app.
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11: The biggest story in the NBA today, LeBron James. What else is new? The four-time MVP is returning for a record-setting 24th NBA season, but it won't be with the Los Angeles Lakers. According to Sham Sharania, James informed the organization that it can move on without him as his agent Rich Paul begins exploring opportunities with interested teams around the league. There's another blockbuster that could be on the way. The Los Angeles Clippers are reportedly closing in on a deal to send Kawhi Leonard back to the Toronto Raptors. In return, the Clippers would receive Brandon Ingram, Grady Dick, 2 unprotected first-round picks, a pick swap, 2 second-round selections as well. Leonard famously led Toronto to its first NBA championship in 2019 and was named Finals MVP. Let's take a look at the World Cup earlier today. Norway punched its ticket to the round of 16 with a win over the Ivory Coast 2-1. France dominated Sweden 3-0. They're on their way to the round of 16 as well. Let's take a look around Major League Baseball. The Rangers beat the Guardians 4-2 tonight, and the Tigers beat the Yankees 9-3. Coming up next, Matt Fontana and myself, Emmett Golden, on game night.
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1: Free agency is underway, and there's one name that is dominating the headlines. 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I'm Emmett Golden alongside Matt Fontana. 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And Fontana, we're both in Cleveland. You know, I got up this morning and was like, man, I wonder what I'm going to talk about on my show later on today. And it was wall-to-wall LeBron James.
2: It's always about the NBA, man. I'm so happy to be alongside, for those that don't know, he's on the east side of Cleveland. I'm on the west side, so we got literally everything covered with you here tonight. And, yeah, man, it's so crazy that the NBA, the NFL, as much as they want to control it 24 hours, you know, 12 months out of the year, this is the NBA's time. There's nothing like their transaction period. There's nothing like their free agency. And we had legal tampering for, what, all of 4 hours today?
1: Right.
2: when it started, and it's off to a hot start for sure.
1: Yeah, it's the NBA regular season is not that exciting. The playoffs, really exciting. Free agency off the chain, and it started today with Sham Charania giving a little word of what he heard from Rich Paul, Clutch Sports CEO, that LeBron James will play next year. He just won't be playing with the Lakers, letting the Lakers know, go ahead, you can move on without me. He is now a free agent, free to sign wherever he wants, and I'll at least start as far as the Lakers are concerned. I felt like the Lakers did move on without him. It didn't sound like they were reaching out to him, didn't make him a priority. Obviously, Austin Reeves, who they re-signed to a massive contract a few days ago, he was a top priority. I think LeBron looked at that and said, okay, I'm not going to make a big deal out of this. I'll just show myself the way out.
2: And LeBron, one of the smartest players to ever play the game. He knows the league. He knows the business side of it. And he understands that where he's at probably in his career, right? He's over the age of 40 at this point. And I'm not going to sit around and waste maybe a season or two or however many he's got left on a team that doesn't want me here. That's cool. Right. But it's also so weird to me that the Lakers didn't feel like he was okay with that succession plan. You know what I'm saying? Like that it was going to be Lucas' team moving forward. There was no part of me that felt like, even from a distance, that LeBron was going to kind of get in the way of that. Like, I feel like LeBron understood where he was at in his career. You watched him play and, like, drag this team into the playoffs when Luka got hurt. He can still do it. It just makes you think of the kipper. He's like, Unk still got it. He still got it. He can do it. You know, and it's kind of crazy that the Lakers are like, nah, we're good. Because what's the better option, right?
1: I don't see it myself. Now, there are three teams that everybody looked at that feel like they are the leaders in the clubhouse for LeBron's services. It is the Golden State Warriors. He loves having the opportunity, at least in the Olympics, to play with Steph Curry. Obviously, great organization with the Warriors. The Miami Heat, who he won a couple championships with. And then back home right here in Cleveland, Ohio, where he was golfing over the weekend. He was driving around the streets of Akron just yesterday, and obviously addressed the bias. Again, I am a Clevelander. I'm a Cavs fan, but I think the Cavaliers have a really good shot. And I'll break it down why in a few things. Every year since LeBron left, he comes back to Cleveland. The Cavs do a video tribute every year. And he's, you know, he goes, okay, thanks. It's fine. Last year, it brought him to tears.
2: It did.
1: Yeah. You know, which we had never seen before. Okay, fast forward, the season is over. He goes on a week-long trip around the globe with his teammates from 2016 in Cleveland that won an NBA championship. And maybe they did it and it wasn't publicized, but I don't remember Bosh and Wade and Udonis Haslem celebrating their 10th anniversary at all. So he did that for a week. Then he comes home. He's driving around Akron. I do feel like home is where LeBron's heart is. It might not be where he decides to play, but I think Cleveland has more than the puncher's chance of getting his services.
2: 100%. I'm going to add something to that game, too, you mentioned about the return. And I'm going to take this from Hayden Grove, his fellow media member here in Cleveland, because it's Hayden's take. He goes, I don't think LeBron forgot about how Cleveland treated his son. Everybody was cheering for Bronny, man. Everybody was so happy for him and so excited when he got into that game. And you could tell that meant something to LeBron when he was here. So the angle is certainly the family. Obviously, all his teammates from 2016, or the majority of his teammates from 2016, are retired and not in Cleveland anymore. But the other thing is, if it matters to win, that's the biggest question this whole thing. What does LeBron want? He doesn't need the money. If he wants to go play with Steph because that's fun, just not the Warriors, please. Just anywhere but there. We'll talk about that later. But like, if he wants to have fun and go with Steph, okay, cool. He doesn't need the money. So if it's legit, like, I'm going to try to win another championship, try to get closer to Jordan, let's call it for what it is.
1: Mm-hmm.
2: I mean, Cleveland checks a lot of those boxes in a lot of different ways.
1: Let's hear from Dave McManaman, ESPN NBA reporter, was on NBA Today, and he talked about there only being one place that truly celebrates LeBron James.
3: I know that several members of LeBron's kind of inner circle are going to meet him in Ohio this week. And I'm sure they continue to have a discussion about what the decision will be. But it could be the best situation right down the road from where he grew up, 45 minutes from Akron, with the Cavs for a third stint. And really, I've followed this guy now for 12 years around the country. I've seen different fan bases, different arenas.
4: Mm-hmm.
3: The only place that accepts him, embraces him, celebrates him for everything that he is Cleveland, Ohio.
2: Ebe, wouldn't that matter for a semi-retirement tour?
1: It's
2: a semi-retirement tour all about celebrating. That was Dave McManaman talking about Bron. And I know that LeBron has said, or reports have come out, he doesn't want that. He doesn't want to make the announcement, then go to all the arenas, and they all give him gifts and all that. I think he is probably more of the, I'm going to play and then just make the announcement one day. But when Dave was talking about Cleveland and the fans and how much they love him and honoring it, that's all I kept thinking of. I was like, well, yeah, that's what you do when somebody's about to retire or leave their job. And you want to celebrate them. There's probably no better place to do that than Cleveland.
1: Yeah. Listen, in L.A., I don't think they see him as a Laker. And I could be wrong. But last night on this fine show we call Game Night, there was a gentleman that called that was a Lakers fan. We were asking fans, what's your dream scenario for the offseason? He said, I'm a Lakers fan, and my dream scenario is LeBron gets out of here. He can go. And it's like, did Laker fans remember what they were before Bron showed up? And I mean no disrespect, but what was it, Ball, Clarkson?
2: Yep.
5: Larry Nance, Josh Hart.
1: I've
5: gone all day.
1: Yeah.
2: D'Angelo Russell.
1: Right. D'Angelo Right. Russell. You know, it was some dark times, and he got the Lakers out of that. But that kind of reinforces my point. He won a championship and got them out of that, and they still didn't love him. And then in Miami, I'm not sure they look at him as a historical member of the Heat. I don't think they see him as Alonzo Mourning. I don't think they see him as D. Wade. I don't think they see him as Udonis Haslam. But here in Cleveland, he's LeBron, and everybody, he's going to have a street. He's going to have a statue, jersey in the rafters. He's going to have everything here in Cleveland.
2: Lake LeBron, we'll just rename that. He deserves
1: Instead
2: that.
1: Instead of Lake
2: probably.
1: Erie?
2: Lake Erie, yeah, take that down. Where no, and yeah, I would imagine, and people could set me straight on this if they want to call tonight, I'd imagine the average person views him as a Cav, too. Like, the Heat thing, you're right, that was so polarizing that it probably upset a lot of people that he went there, so you don't want to see it that way, but that was also D-Wade's team. Then the Lakers, you picture him in a Lakers uniform just because that's where he's been now for 8 years, so it's been quite a while. But you're right. You're talking Magic. You're talking Kareem. You're talking so many other legacy, Shaq, Kobe, that, again, we're biased because we're in Cleveland. Like, when I think LeBron, I think of him being in a Cavaliers uniform. And he's, I think, made mention of this, too, that Cavs title is the one that stands above the rest, too.
1: Yeah.
2: You know, to him.
1: Yeah, it's the best one. There was a mini series or something he did where he's sitting there watching kind of the end of it, and he goes, "That's when I knew I was the best player in the world." You know, bringing a championship to the city of Cleveland that had never won one in the franchise's history. So I know it meant a lot to us. We were there, boots on the ground, and he had the city rocking like no other. We'd love to see it again. But with all that being said, I don't think it's a slam dunk. I do think LeBron's going to take his time. LeBron, I'm cool with you waiting till after the 4th of July. Yep. All right? I'm just throwing that out there. Brother got some vacation coming up.
2: We got some fireworks to get to. I get it. I'm
1: exactly.
2: With you.
1: So, Leslie, you know, if you just want to wait a little bit, I'm all right with that. He's Matt Fontana. I'm Emmett Golden. This is Game Night on ESPN Radio. And you can always give us a call at 888-SAY-ESPN. That's 888-729-3776. Where do you think LeBron will end up? What's the best fit for him? We'll take your calls tonight on that. Also, coming up next, who are the players under the most pressure to win an NBA championship? That's straight ahead on Game Night.
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0: 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We saw Kawhi Leonard. There's a deal on the verge of happening. Nothing official yet, but Sham Sharania is reporting that looks like he's back on his way to Toronto. We're waiting to see where LeBron decides to go. Of the players in the NBA, who's under the most pressure to win a championship next season?
1: It's hard because you look at players that were expected to, and you're kind of shocked that they haven't at this point. But that list is kind of relatively small. Like, you look at Jason Tatum, like, he's got one, okay. Shea has his now. And I think that's the crazy thing of having eight straight different winners in the NBA Finals. A lot of people have been able to check that box off of winning it. So I think the first group of haven't won one yet, it's got to be Luka. And I'm trying to think if there's Ant, I guess. It's got to be Luka and Ant, probably. Anthony Edwards is two guys that haven't won one yet that you'd expect to. And out of those two, my gut would say Ant, because I sit there and I look at these Timberwolves teams, and I know they got rid of Cat, and that seems like now maybe not the right move, but you've had Gobert, you had Naz Reid up until this year, now you got LaMelo this season coming up. So that group, I'm going to say Ant Edwards. Of the guys that won one already, Steph, Jokic, Giannis, LeBron, I put Jason Tatum on this list. I put him on this list, because all this drama going around with Jaylen Brown, and whether they trade him or not, is that not a reflection on Jason Tatum? To say, okay, it's almost like the organization is picking Tatum, which I don't think they're at odds in this thing, but it comes off that way of all these rumors about them trading Jaylen Brown away. Okay, well, that says that obviously you're all in on Jason Tatum, so therefore that's got to be pressure for him to go win a title if you're trading away a Supermax guy like Jaylen Brown.
0: I know he's coming off an Achilles injury, and he played a little bit at the end of last season. But to your point, they've never considered trading Jason Tatum.
1: Right.
0: You know, so you're basically you had Jaylen Brown lead you to the second seed in the NBA Eastern Conference. They obviously didn't have a great end to the season, and you're saying, okay, we could help that guy. Even though, I mean, they were trading them. They were trying to trade him for Giannis. It wasn't like they were just throwing him away for anything. But still, they weren't thinking about doing Tatum. You know, sending Tatum over that way. So I think that's a good one. Here's the thing about Luka. I don't know if Luka has to win a championship, but the Lakers have to be contenders, especially now. The Lakers drew a line in the sand and said, LeBron, adios. We are moving forward. Luka's the guy now. He's the face of the franchise. And Luka already was, in my opinion. Mm-hmm. But now you can't blame it on Bron. Like I said, we had Laker fans calling last night, or a Laker fan. I don't want to be too hyperbolic. Right. I don't want to be too hyperbolic. But said, you know, get LeBron out of here. Well, okay, you got Luka, you got Austin Reeves. If you lose in the first round, you know, I know they might say, hey, we're still building. Okay, cool, but you were not necessarily losing in the first round a lot when you had a player the caliber of LeBron, at least when he was in his the prime of his superpowers, where Luka is right now.
1: No, and you're right, because that trade, also how just crazy it was that Luka was even available, the fact that he got to the Lakers, it was like initial shock. And you're just like, this is insane that he's on the Lakers. And you have this massive pivot off of Anthony Davis. That trade happened in the season. So you gave the Lakers, it's almost like you gave them like a buffer period, right? Really, it's the honeymoon period. Mm-hmm. Okay, you got Luka. This is completely insane. This is nuts. Everything is cats and dogs living together. Okay, here we are. So that season, you're like, all right, we'll wash it away. This past season, you know, expected a lot more. Okay, Luka got hurt. He got hurt at probably the worst time of the season you could ask for. You asked 40-year-old Bron to just drag this team into the playoffs. And actually, I thought they put up a good fight in the playoffs, you know, to get out of it, or, you know, to at least make it. And I know they got ousted, but it was still, they put up a good fight. So that's where I think it's interesting, because along that track, you were building. You were building. And it's almost like if you completely rebuilt a team, every year you're just getting that much better, a little incrementally better. But now the Lakers have said, we're good on Bron. So you look at Luka and you go, okay, that's not going to change the fact that we should be incrementally better this next season coming up, and that would be second round or the Western Conference Finals. And I got to tell you, just as currently constructed with the Lakers, and this is me talking a little down on Austin Reeves, I don't see them being able to do that.
0: Yeah, he's Matt Fontana. I'm Emmett Golden. This is Game Night on ESPN Radio. How about Donovan Mitchell? You know, Donovan finally got out of the second round last year and then got swept by the future champions, the New York Knicks. When it comes to Donovan, I honestly felt like he was the only guy that kind of showed up, even though he wasn't great every night. I think Donovan is still the most dependable player on the Cavs, at least when you're from a scoring standpoint, from a leadership standpoint. But he's been in the league a while. The Cavaliers are a good team. They just kind of have bumped their head on the ceiling. They finally broke through. Now I know for sure fans in Cleveland are like, bro, you need to, definitely challenge to get to the NBA Finals this year.
1: Well, the question is going to be, can he do it as a one? Because that was always the debate about Donovan Mitchell. And specifically, it was what a lot? Ooh, an undersized guard. And then what does Jalen Brunson do this year? He goes and he wins a title and he leads the team to it. She's like, okay, it can be done with the right roster construction. But I think that's the pressure on Donovan. And, listen, I think, another reason about Cleveland, right? Could you imagine Bron winning a championship and finally getting James Harden one? How crazy that would be, right? But, you think about the pressure on just, Harden and Donovan of not going down and saying, I don't want to be Chuck. I don't want to go down as not winning a title. Like, go down as one of the best players of your era and not be. Now, do you have to swallow some pride in doing that if you're not the one? Sure. But I think the vast majority of guys, would say, I don't care. I just want to get one. It doesn't matter from the one or the two or the three. It just doesn't matter. And time, does catch up to you before you know it. So I do think there's pressure on Donovan a lot, but it's also he can sit back. And I know you know this as well as I do watching. Like, it ain't on him. And that's not an easy answer. Yeah. It's not everyone we're going to hear. But that's literally some stars you can look at and be like, some of this falls on you. That is not Donovan Mitchell in Cleveland at all.
0: I agree with that one. How about Nikola Jokic? It's weird. I don't feel like there's any pressure on Joker.
1: Yeah.
0: I feel like he shows up. And whatever happens to the Nuggets, it's not on him. it's on everybody else. He's the one guy. A few years ago they won a championship, and he's a three-time MVP. So you would think there would be high expectations. I think the expectations are that he's a contender, but the West is so tough. I think that kind of you give a lot of those guys in the Western Conference the benefit of the doubt.
1: And especially for the Nuggets, who just they won the title, and then it seems like ever since they've been searching. They trade Michael Porter Jr. before the season last year. Unfortunate timing with Aaron Gordon getting hurt. They try to change so much around Jokic, and he's just been super consistent and hasn't changed much. He's still a very good, dominant player. I wonder about Jamal Murray. Is this an offseason? Yeah. I saw a trade rumor with Jamal Murray. Saw one. Oh, here's one. And this is not. I'm just throwing this out here. No, let me get on me here. Jamal Murray, Cam Johnson to the Celtics for Jalen Brown. That'd be interesting.
0: Because Murray can play the style that the Celtics play. They shoot 100. The game, and that's kind of their thing. That's why I was surprised when they went after Giannis. I'm like, are they going to change, the way that they play and run their offense? So I do think that it could be something that would be interesting for sure. So I think the Nuggets are a team to keep their eye on there. But if Jalen Brown wants his own team, you're not getting it there. That's Joker squad.
1: No, it is. And I'm with you again. I don't think the pressure is there because it's just the same thing. He won it. It's Denver. It's kind of a smaller market, but it's still not really him. It's kind of like Donovan Mitchell. You're looking at the team going, why can't you get this figured out? Like, why can't you get this right combination of people around him to make this work? So I think it's more on the team than it is maybe on Jokic.
0: Yeah, yeah. So who's under the most pressure? Let us know. 888-SAY-ESPN. It's 888-729-3776. Coming up, more on free agency in the NBA. He's Matt Fontana. I'm Emmett Golden. This is Game Night.
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1: The NBA offseason is underway, and it started with a bang. LeBron James, the four-time MVP, is returning for a record-setting 24th NBA season, but it will not be with the Los Angeles Lakers. According to our own Sham Sharania, James informed the organization it can move on without him, and his agent, Rich Paul, begins exploring opportunities with interested teams around the league. In the NFL, quarterback Brendan Sorsby in the NFL Players Association will not pursue legal action after the league decided against holding the supplemental draft this year. Instead, Sorsby will turn his attention toward preparing for the 2027 NFL draft. And at Wimbledon, Serena Williams returned to singles competition. It came to an end in the opening round, playing her first singles match in nearly 4 years. Williams fell to Australia's Maya Joint in three sets, 6-3, 6-7, 6-3, receiving a standing ovation from the center court crowd as she exited the court. On to the World Cup. Earlier today, Norway punched his ticket to the round of 16 with a 2-1 victory over Ivory Coast. France did the same, winning 3-0 over Sweden. And right now, in the 30th minute, Mexico leads Ecuador 1-0. Coming up next, more NBA free agency on game night with myself, Emmett Golden, and Matt Fontana.
2: Sham Sharania is reporting LeBron James will be continuing his NBA career outside of Los Angeles, not with the Los Angeles Lakers.
3: There's something to be said about LeBron always being the one who is wanted and the Lakers not being the ones to court him anymore.
4: If he wasn't making himself available to talk in the negotiating window with the Lakers, then he clearly wanted to talk to everyone else.

0: 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It's time for us to bring in ESPN NBA front office insider Bobby Marks. Bobby, we appreciate you joining us. We know that the Cavaliers, the Warriors, and the Heat are the leaders in the clubhouse for LeBron James services. Who has the best cap situation for LeBron to head to?
1: I don't think finances make a difference. So I don't, you know, all three are on the same basically playing field as far as what they can offer. And I don't think all three teams are going to go through loopholes to create the most money possible. I think who has the best chance to win and where he's comfortable out is going to eventually win out. I think there's a compelling argument for all three teams. I think from Golden State with the ability to go play with Stephen Curry, but you've got no Jimmy Butler for a little bit. In Cleveland, you can walk into a situation with Donovan Mitchell, James Harden, Evan Mobley, Jared Allen, and have shooters surrounding you. And then in Miami, of course, with Bam and Giannis. And so I think there's, as I said, there's a compelling, you could say, well, he should go to the East, but I think you can make an argument the East might be better than the West. So we'll see. We'll see how this plays out.
2: Bobby, could you see this as more he just walks in as an unrestricted free agent, or do you think there is a chance of a sign
1: and
2: trade?
1: I don't think there's a sign and trade. Yeah, because why would we said this on the show today, why would Cleveland go and trade Jared Allen to the Lakers? Mm. Like, if LeBron wants to compete for a championship, you don't want to be taking away parts just because he's going to maximize as much as he wants to earn. I hate talking about guys' money, but he's made close to $600 million in his career. So I think now it's about where he's happy, you know, what gives him the best opportunity to win.
0: Bobby, how about Jaylen Brown? Which teams do you think are in the running for him? Obviously, LeBron grabbed the headlines today, but he's probably the biggest asset that's available in the NBA.
1: I don't know if there's anybody in the running. I think, you know, the offers that have come through is, you know, if there was a deal to be made, it would have been made probably a week ago or over the weekend and everything like that. I think, we've talked at length about Portland, who's got a glut of guards there. One of them is going to have to come off the bench regarding either Dame Lillard, Ja Morant, or Jrue Holiday. You look at teams like, you know, Wendy brought up Cleveland today. On the show, as far as would an Evan Mobley, and I'm just hypothetical, would an Evan Mobley and Jaylen Brown swap make sense for Cleveland? You get smaller there. So there's teams that have picks, you know, the pick package and everything. There's the Nets out there. There's some other teams and everything like that. But there's not one team that's kind of jumped to the front of the line. And I think for Boston, you've got to make a decision as far as, you know, if there's nothing to your liking, you kind of just, you know, you pull back the curtain and you go into training camp and you go into next season and then you see what happens.
2: Bobby, when you think about some of the big trades we've already seen, how much do you kind of view it or do teams view it as being the reactionary of sitting there saying, okay, man, Kawhi's now going to be in Toronto. Does that put more onus on an East team versus maybe another team in the West that says, okay, things might have got a little bit easier? Just how much do you see some reactions from some other teams potentially coming?
1: Yeah, I mean, Kawhi going to the East, certainly, listen, as I said, I think you can make a good argument. And I know San Antonio and OKC are there. I think you make a really strong argument that the East is better than the West. I really do. And we don't know what's going to happen with the Lakers, but when you look at Toronto and New York, of course, and Boston, and Indiana will be back, and Cleveland, of course, in that group, Orlando. I don't know about reactionary because I don't know if there's another big move out there. I don't know, you know, we don't know who's going to be the next guy to ask out and everything like that. I think it's more about kind of really finding complementary players to surround their stars with. We saw the Tim Hardaway Jr. signing in Miami, and that, you know, for a Heat team that desperately needs perimeter shooting here. I think, you know, getting Kawhi in Toronto, I think that helps when you're playing New York, who's got, you know, certainly the wings with Bridges and OG And Josh Hart and everything like that. So I'm not sure we're in a reactionary world yet. I think if we were reactionary, Dan Presti would have picked up the phone, Rich Paul's phone, and asked if LeBron wanted to come to Oklahoma City.
0: How about the Detroit Pistons? They had a really good year last year. It seems like Jalen Duren wants to get out of there. I'm not so sure they want to let him go. What do you expect from them this offseason?
1: I would not expect Jalen Duren to be on a different team. I think this is how restricted free agency goes. You basically tell the player and his agent to go get an offer sheet, and if you don't, we'll somehow reach a compromise with that. So they're in an interesting spot. I mean, they've got to kind of figure out what happens with Tobias Harris. They went out and got Isaiah Joe. You kind of need another playmaker with Cade. They've got plenty of flexibility, and they've got all their draft picks here. And I think it's kind of where, like, Toronto is. I know they went a little bit further. It's kind of like Toronto saw an opportunity in the Eastern Conference to basically parlay some of their draft equity for, you know, a top 10, top 15 player.
2: Bobby, when you think about Draymond Green opting out of his deal, I know James Harden was expected to opt out of his deal but said he's going to wait. Do you read anything into these, or is that strictly, hey, we don't need to sign right now, we'll just give the team some flexibility for a little while here?
1: Yeah, I mean, I would think that that when Draymond does sign, that there's probably going to be a year or two to it, which will be interesting because, you know, next year you had basically could wipe the slate clean as far as where your books are with Butler and Green coming off. But I think he'll, you know, probably come in the 20 to 22 range. He was at 28, gives them a little bit more flexibility than they had. And if anything, you could always make the case where, you know, hey, if we miss out on LeBron, then, you know, Draymond comes back at that 27-7 number, because, you know, the options will be limited from there.
0: He is Bobby Marks, ESPN NBA front office insider. Bobby, thank you so much. I know it's been a crazy day for you. Thanks for making some time for us.
1: Appreciate it, guys. Thank you.
0: Great stuff there by Bobby. The next thing I'm very interested in is the Jaylen Brown. Everybody wants to know where LeBron is going to end up landing. Brian Windhorst mentioned Jaylen Brown and the Cavaliers three times tonight. And again, it was speculating, and it was just, hey, what about
2: everybody
0: this?
2: Do the gif now. Why would they do that?
0: You know, so obviously being in Cleveland, it got me excited. It got my antennas going up. But I think that's the next big domino to fall outside of LeBron. We know that Kawhi is going to Toronto, and we're waiting to see what LeBron does. But Jaylen Brown, that's big game hunting right there for somebody.
2: Yeah, and that's the thing. Yeah, our team's actively calling Boston. Like, that's my huge interest in this. Is Boston picking up every single phone call? Are they playing the game of, like, he's not available? It was just the Giannis trade. What's going on? Does Jaylen Brown want to get out of there? Is everything all good? Like, I totally could see a situation where Brad Stevens sat down with Jaylen Brown and said, hey, man, your name's going to come up in this Giannis trade. We're interested in it. We want to see where it goes. No idea if it's actually going to happen. Okay, it doesn't happen. Call him back up. Didn't happen. You're on our team. We don't want you to go anywhere. Or, no, we need to improve this roster. And I do subscribe to that more, Ian.
0: Yeah.
2: I think they said to everybody, we don't think this roster can do it anymore. And the roster is so weird how it's constructed. You got two guys in Jaylen Brown, Jason Tatum, I mean, $57, $58 million. Then Derek White's making 20, and then everybody else is like 10 and under.
0: Well, remember, they were in that second apron, and they got out of it. They had to give up a bunch of players.
2: Porzingis was out of there.
0: Right.
2: Horford, and sure, yeah. Yeah,
0: yeah, they so they that's fast. Why the roster is kind of where it's at. And that second apron is, look, the NBA put it in there because they didn't want super teams or dynasties anymore. It's worked. All right? It's worked.
2: And this might be the next version of a team that's got to bite the dust on it.
0: And
2: be like, we can't do this anymore. We're going to have to start to diversify some of the money and get some other guys paid to see where it kind of goes. They're obviously with Jason Tatum. But, yeah, it's such a great question. I'll pose to you, man. Mm-hmm. Is LeBron and Jaylen Brown correlated at all in this thing? Are they two? When I see two stars at that level, it's hard for me not to say that one's going to have an impact on the other.
0: I think it could. Mm-hmm. But everything we've been hearing is LeBron wants to enjoy his last. He wants to compete and enjoy his last season or two. It ain't about money. It's about happiness. You know, that's kind of what we heard over and over again. So we're going to find out what makes LeBron happy. I could tell you he was at his home here in Northeast Ohio, sitting next to his pool with his daughter and her cousin playing around in the pool. Looked like that was happiness to me. And again, LeBron, home is where the heart is. That's all I want to say. 888-SAY-ESPN is 888-729-3776. We want to hear from you. Here's your chance. What's the best landing spot for LeBron James? 888-SAY-ESPN. He's Matt Fontana. I'm Emmett Golden. We'll discuss that straight ahead on game night.
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0: Shyam Charania is reporting LeBron James will be continuing his NBA career outside of Los Angeles.
1: The question is now, obviously, the where.
2: The question is that, where will LeBron James end up? It's game night on ESPN Radio, the ESPN app, SiriusXM Channel 80. I'm Emmett Golden alongside Matt Fontana. We want to hear from you, 888-SAY-ESPN. It's 888-729-3776. Where is the best spot for LeBron James to land? I'm addressing my bias. I am here. Matt is in Cleveland. We're both from Cleveland.
3: Both of us.
2: Yes, we are Cavs fans. So when we're gonna get the Cavs out the way because I'm definitely gonna say that. I think the one thing the Cavaliers have lacked is a little mental fortitude, you know, at times. And I think if you put LeBron in there, he could help a young Evan Mobley learn how to be a champion. You know, same thing with Jared Allen. I think he could aid Donovan Mitchell to becoming a champion because I think Donovan, not really too much fault of his own, has just kind of come up short, and he could help him. And then James Harden. I mean, James is like, listen, man, I'm just trying to get a chip before it's over, so I'll do whatever I need to do, whatever role I need to play. So I for obvious reasons, I'm assuming you feel like that maybe the Cavs are a great spot for LeBron as well.
4: Absolutely. I mean, I think the money aside, like, we don't think that's going to be a factor in this. And if it's just about winning, it can't be the Warriors. There's just no way it can be the Warriors. That draw is I get to play with Steph, and that's fine if you guys just want to be a 7 seed and go to the play-in tournament and, you know, have a good time with it. Sure, I ain't going to deny him. That's what he wants to do. Go crazy. Now, you want to try to win. I think it comes back to Cleveland. They're in position to do it. They were in the Eastern Conference Finals. I 1,000% agree with you. They are missing a LeBron. Mm-hmm. A LeBron to kick the door in at practice and go, get on board or get out. We're going to do this. This is what we're trying to go do. Everybody needs to understand that. I think Miami's a legit contender. Without Bron, maybe not. If they add Bron, you know, that's a 4 seed, 3 seed in the East, which is very much a contender status. And then, yeah, if there was something crazy like Boston, if there was something crazy about, yeah, the Nuggets or the Spurs, those would all be teams that would be instant contenders. You know, the Timberwolves already made their move. They're out. But, like, I don't see him going to Detroit. I don't see him going to Philadelphia. You know what I mean? So if it's about winning, I really do think it's going to have to come down to Cleveland-Miami, and I think Cleveland's got a much better roster.
2: How about this is a team that I really haven't heard many people bring up. How about San Antonio?
4: Yeah, yeah.
2: If you want to win a championship, going and playing with the alien and Victor Wembanyama and Stephon Castle and all the guys that they have there, I feel like if you drop LeBron on that team, you probably could just go ahead and put the Larry O right in Texas somewhere so it won't have far to travel. I think they're, again, on the outside. I haven't heard anybody really talk about them a lot. But, man, the San Antonio Spurs, they are a team that is ready-made. They're just super young. And maybe – I don't know if he wants to go there and be a mentor or whatever, but that's a role he could play.
4: No, that, like you said, that's perfect for him, right? That is literally – a young team that would need a LeBron. This is how we've done everything, and this is how you got to do it to get there. So, yeah, that makes a lot of sense. And yeah, playing with Wemby would be a great part of that. The legacy part of it, I guess, is also something for me where when I think about Bron, it's so easy. 3 teams, and he won a championship for all 3. Mm-hmm. I would think Miami and Cleveland again to make that nice and easy for him to finish. And again, let's say he goes to the Spurs, right? I don't think anybody's sitting there going, oh, you know, he went to the Spurs, should never have done that. Like, you know, a la Jordan with the Wizards type stuff. Like, I don't think it would go down that way at all with Bron. But again, it's just there's something like, I don't know, it just makes me feel good. It's just nice and easy, right? There's 3 teams, 3 championships that you, or not 3, you know what I mean?
2: Yeah.
4: 1, 2, and 1, and 1. But it was nice that he won one for each, and it just works out for me. I don't know. It makes me feel good about it.
2: And you even brought it up. LeBron would look crazy weird in a Spurs jersey.
4: Nobody want to see that.
2: Right.
4: See him with the Warriors. Nobody wants to see. Go watch him go play for Portland. Go ahead.
2: Yeah.
4: Go play with Ja. Go watch LeBron finish his career in a Portland Trailblazers uniform.
2: That's one
4: thing. Nobody
2: want
4: to see that.
2: That's one thing I don't want to see. Because one of the – and I always – I know nobody –

0: had so many Twitters that he was like, well, what, you know, he's a ring chaser. And I was like, yeah, what's wrong with that? That's literally the only thing left to do. He doesn't need any more money. He doesn't need to go rubber steel. Like, the only thing left to do is try to win one more ring. Let's call it for what it is, like you said. Go close things up on Jordan. That's fine. But the only thing left is to go win a title, and people will rip it apart. Just like, dude, the Lakers went, oh, you know, it was in the bubble. And, you know, if he won a title next year, just be, oh, it's just because he joined this team or joined somebody else's team. I don't think it matters. I think winning another one is probably the most important thing to him because it's all that's left. He's made his money. He's got the Steph Curry thing, I understand people go, he wants to play. He got to play with him, Team USA. They won gold medals.
1: Mm-hmm.
0: Would you want to go there, E? Would you want, if you're Bron?
2: Oh, no, I wouldn't.
0: Would you want to go there and especially not even just join the Warriors, the team that you were a rival with for so long? Bro, you're going there to be the 7 seed if you're lucky.
1: Yeah,
0: like playing with Draymond trying to get up down the court. Like, what are we doing?
2: I don't see them. I've heard all day, you know, different outlets, different people say, like, oh, they would be a championship contender. I disagree.
0: No way. Absolutely. Yeah. No.
2: I don't think they're better than the Nuggets. You know, not even to mention the Thunder and the Spurs, if we're talking about LeBron going to the Warriors, they're better than the 10th seed that they were this year.
0: Sure.
2: Maybe they're a 6 seed or a 5 seed, something to that effect. But I don't think they take the top 3 teams over in the Western Conference. Now, the East is where the getting is good. Yeah. The Raptors just took a jump. They definitely did. If the Celtics move Brown, I kind of expect them to take a step back a little bit. For whatever reason, no one has any expectations for the Knicks next year. You know, which usually you win a championship and everybody goes, oh, you should be the favorites the next year. That's not the situation for the Knicks. And then the Pistons, they're good, but I think they were about maybe 2 years early than, you know, for what they did this season.
0: Sure, and that's like the Knicks, there's this kind of like impending feeling of doom of having to move off some of these guys because the apron, they're already talking about it. Dolan couldn't even get to the parade without talking about the apron and how many
2: guys. Right. I ain't going to that second apron at all.
0: So you assume, like, all right, you're going to have to lose. And people, rightly or wrongly, aren't giving the Knicks full credit because they go, oh, look, the Celtics got ousted. The Cavs were not themselves. Like, they're going to make fun of the path that the Knicks were on to go win a championship. I'm not doing that. They won the championship. Good for them. But you're going to poke holes in that for sure. But the East, that certainly has the more openness 100% to me. Is I legitimately think that there's 5 different teams I could see winning the East next year.
2: Yeah, it is. The East is wide open. It just is. Atlanta would be interesting for LeBron. I don't know if he has any interest in it, you know, but that's a young team that's kind of ascending. He's Matt Fontana. I'm Emmett Golden. Coming up next, what's next for the Lakers?
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6: The NBA offseason is officially underway, and it went out with a bang. First, LeBron James, the four-time MVP, is returning for his record-setting 24th NBA season, just not with the Los Angeles Lakers. According to our own Shams Charania, James informed the organization that it can move on without him as his agent, Rich Paul, begins exploring opportunities with interested teams around the league. The Cavaliers, the Miami Heat, and the Golden State Warriors seem to be the favorites for LeBron James. There's another blockbuster that could be on the way. The Los Angeles Clippers are reportedly closing in on a deal to send Kawhi Leonard back to the Toronto Raptors. In return, the Clippers would receive Brandon Ingram, Grady Dick, two unprotected first-round picks, a pick swap, and two second-round selections. Leonard famously led the Toronto Raptors to their first NBA championship in 2019 and was the finals MVP. On to the World Cup. Norway punches its ticket to the round of 16 as they defeated the Ivory Coast 2-1 tonight. France blanked Sweden 3-0 as they head to the next round. And right now, after a weather delay, Mexico-Ecuador at the half. Mexico leads 2-0. Let's take a look at the MLB schedule. Earlier today, we saw the Texas Rangers beat the Cleveland Guardians 4-2. The Astros beat the Twins 6-4, and the Rays beat the Royals 10-4 as well. Coming up next, more on the future of LeBron James on Game Night with myself, Emmett Golden, and Matt Fontana.
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6: 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He's Matt Fontana. I'm Emmett Golden. 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We'll get back to LeBron here in a few minutes. I do want to run through a couple things that happened today outside of that. Believe it or not, there was some other business that was taken care of. Dean Wade to the 76ers. Tim Hardaway Jr. With the Miami Heat. And DeAndre Jordan signed a deal to return to the New Orleans Pelicans. So that's a little update on that. But everybody's talking LeBron. So let's bring in Dave McMenamin, ESPN NBA reporter. Dave, we appreciate you joining us. Your reaction when you heard LeBron told the Lakers thanks but no thanks, even though I don't know how interested the Lakers was, but he was going to go play somewhere else next year.
10: I would say surprise, but certainly not shock. It wasn't something that any of us had not thought about ever since last summer when LeBron opted into the final year of his contract with the Lakers. And we were kind of looking at, okay, what's going to happen in the summer of 2026? Because usually when he has a contract decision to make, he's going for an extension and giving himself that security on the back end. So it was either he's leaving or retiring in the summer of 2026, most likely, because I reported last summer that LeBron and his representative, Rich Paul, did not ask for an extension to the Lakers. So even still, though, by the way the season went and the fact that they were able to climb and make that run in the second half of the year and the way LeBron led them to the second round, like, it seemed like it was still a possibility. And listen, let's be clear. The Lakers did have interest in bringing him back. Rob Pelinka said so himself. So it didn't go that direction. And now LeBron is going to be courted by half the league, especially because Rich Paul has signaled that it's not going to come down to money. So you don't need to clear a max spot to get LeBron James. And so there's a variety of teams out there that will be interested.
0: Speaking of that, Dave, if it's not the money, what do you think LeBron is looking for in his next team?
10: Well, I mean, the wording that we got, speaking to people close to LeBron today, was happiness, right? But that's such like a broad term, and it's hard for someone like me as a reporter to define for someone else. It's hard for you to define for your best friend. You know, happiness is such a very personal kind of mixture for every individual, but certainly part of that will be the ability to play basketball at a meaningful competitive level and achieve another championship. I mean, LeBron and I have had many conversations over the time I've covered him, particularly in the later years of his career, where he just, in his idle moments, is quite frankly obsessed with trying to add to his championship total. I mean, not many people try to scale the mountain as the greatest player of all time. It's an arduous task. Of course, LeBron's accumulated millions of dollars throughout this pursuit, but a lot of times it's a thankless task because a lot of people will try to tell you you're not that or it's impossible. But that's the life he's chosen. And if he goes from four championships to five or six in what could be the final 2 years of his career, he changes the conversation around him. And that's something that matters to him.
6: He's Dave McMiniman, ESPN NBA reporter. I'm Emmett Golden alongside Matt Fontana. It's game night. Dave, tell me if I'm reading too much into these things. You know I wear wine and gold glasses, right? You know me. You know how much I love Cleveland. But I think about this year when he was in Cleveland with the Lakers and they played the tribute video, which he's seen seven other times, and it brought him to tears. He went all over the world with his teammates from the 2016 championship. Don't really remember him doing that with D-Wade and Udonis Haslam and Chris Bosh with the Heat guys. And then being back at home during this time, do you think these are signs of LeBron understanding that Cleveland is probably the one place that actually loves him unconditionally?
10: Absolutely, Cleveland does. You've seen it, Emmett, and I've seen it in the 4 years I covered LeBron on the Cavs, and I've seen it in the 8 years since. There is a type of reception, a type of feeling, a type of understanding between him and the fan base that is unparalleled throughout the league. And obviously, there will be a draw there. You know, I reported back in January that if LeBron made it clear that he wanted to return to the Cavs would be interested and make that happen. And so that is one of the teams that we should be talking about because it's an obvious, right? But also, we have to consider location. And he has lived in Los Angeles the last 8 years. And just because he's leaving the Lakers doesn't mean he's leaving, going so far away from this area, right? And then that's another reason why the Golden State Warriors have come up. And, you know, that is a lifestyle that can be managed when you can afford like the private jets, it's not that different flying up to Golden State for a practice for the day than it is managing L.A. traffic when you live in L.A. It really isn't. And so that's another thing, that another team that has a bunch of things going for it that's obvious. You know, he won a gold medal with Steph Curry in Paris. Draymond Green's one of his best friends. Obviously, Steve Kerr was the coach of that Olympic team. So Cleveland certainly should be on the list and will be on the list, I believe. But I think there's some other scenarios that also make a lot of sense.
0: Dave, when you think of the future of the Lakers now without LeBron, obviously all in on Luka, just their state post-LeBron and really kind of expectations for Luka now without LeBron.
10: Listen, I think expectations on Luka, and I think there should be expectations on the Lakers as well. No one wins in this league by themselves. We know that. Even look at what the Knicks did. It wasn't necessarily your typical two-star system, but you know, Jalen Brunson and Cat and OG Anunoby, et cetera. Like, you got to build a group. And LeBron James leaving opens up cap space, of course, but what are you going to do with that cap space to make the team? And this is obviously incumbent on Luka Doncic to play to his best of his ability this year, but also on Rob Pelinka to use the cap space to get players that Luka can win with. And this Lakers team, they need bigs, they need wings. And there's a lot of work on this roster. I mean, you've already lost LeBron as one starter. Marcus Smart opted out. There's another starter you could be in peril of losing. And Rui Hachimura is a free agent as well. We don't know what's going to happen with him. And so there's a lot of question marks on this roster. And you can't just say, well, Luka needs to win. He needs the Lakers to build him a winner.
6: He covers the NBA for ESPN. He's Dave McMenamin. Dave, thank you so much for joining us, man. We appreciate it.
10: Thanks, guys.
6: Yeah, that it makes some good points, you know, about the Lakers. We know you can't do it on your own. You know, you can't. But I wonder how much of a leash that front office out there with L.A. will have. Are they going to have 3, 4, 5 years to put it together? Or are they going to have 2? There's a big difference.
0: Well, and I also think about who's the pressure coming from, the fan base or Luka.
6: Yeah.
0: It's easier to stave off the fan base. Luka's the one you got to keep happy. And at this point, I've got no reason to believe that he isn't. But, like, I don't know. I don't know if you saw some of the things, like, even that Luka said about, like, leaving Dallas. Like, it feels like he still misses Dallas. You know what I mean? Mm-hmm. Like, it still feels like he's not happy about how all that went down. And I'm sure he's given his best foot forward in L.A. You know, but again, if I was the Lakers, I'd be sitting there and be like, I don't like that. You know, I don't like that if he's even having any idea. So you want to do everything you can to keep him happy on your team. In whatever that is, if it is the money, if it's winning championships and all that, I just think a lot about that pressure that's going to come from them. Is it going to come from Luka or is it going to come from the fan base?
6: He's Matt Fontana. I'm Emmett Golden. This is Game Night. Coming up next, can Luka and Austin Reeves with the Lakers make them at least relevant next year? We'll discuss all that straight ahead. It's Game Night on ESPN Radio.
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0: LeBron James told the Lakers, it's okay. You guys can go ahead and move on without me. Even though it felt like they kind of did that already, but now you have the Lakers who have Luka, one of the best players in the league. They just signed Austin Reeves to a huge contract, so they have their foundation for the next group of LA Lakers. At this point right now, Matt, what do you think of this Lakers team? Do they need a lot more, a little tweaking, or can they challenge for a championship as is?
1: I don't think they can. So the number one thing is, I don't think they can contend for a championship with this team. Mm-hmm. So then the second option is what? Could they contend? In this West, my gut says no. If they were in the East, I might feel a little bit better. Like, I think Luka is elite because he is elite.
0: Right.
1: Who's your number two? You would say it's Austin Reeves.
0: Mm-hmm.
1: Okay. Call me skeptical of Austin Reeves. I'm sorry. I am. I'm skeptical of Austin Reeves. I know he got, you know, battled through the oblique injury in the playoffs. And, like, if that's your 1-2, Ayton's fine. Rue's fine. Like, I just think they're missing pieces. Now, if you could get to a situation with Luka where it's like the Knicks and he's Jalen Brunson,
0: mm-hmm.
1: and even if you want to try to tell me Reeves is to the level of Cat, and it's not like apples to apples, but you get what
0: right.
1: I'm saying? Like,
0: yeah, because it's different positions
1: and all
0: yeah.
1: that. But it's like you got a star player, and then instead of a guy that's. Okay, follow me. I'm doing a terrible job explaining this on the radio.
0: It's all good. Take your time, man. We're here. We got
1: an hour and a half to go. We're good.
0: Yeah.
1: So follow me on this.
2: Friends
1: so
2: support friends.
0: That's right.
1: Thank you very much. So let's picture this. Okay. Give me that Luka's a 9 out of 10. Okay. Mm-hmm. Elite. He's a 9 out of 10. There are some teams that would build it up and say, okay, we're going to give him a 7. And then we're going to have a 3 and a 2 and another 3. And then there's your team, right?
0: Right.
1: I think Luka's better off being the 9 out of 10. And then get him a 6 and a 5 and then another 5 and get him a 4. Like, just try to make it a little more equal throughout the roster, more of what the Knicks are instead of front-loaded or heavy-loaded mm-hmm. towards your star players. Because I also think that's the most attainable thing to do for the Lakers. You know, here I am kind of like not liking Austin Reeves. He's a good player. He's fine. He's like that 6. Great. He's your 6. If you think DeAndre Ayton's like a solid 5 out of 10, okay, good there. It's just they need like two more pieces. They need two above average pieces to that, and I'd really start to buy who the Lakers are.
0: Yeah, I think I don't know exactly how, but I think they do need kind of a lot of work to this roster. They were the 4th seed last year, which was good. And again, with LeBron. Made it out of the first round of the playoffs. LeBron put that team on his back because obviously Austin Reeves was hurt. Luka wasn't playing. So you were able to do that with LeBron. You just lost LeBron. How do you replace him? And we just heard from Dave McMiniman, Hachimura's a free agent. There's some other things that they have to look at. If you just tinker with this, the Lakers and the Warriors could switch positions next year.
1: Right.
0: Like, if Bron goes to Golden State, I don't think Golden State's a championship contender, but I don't think they're a play-in team anymore, you know, and if you don't replace LeBron with two or three players that could come in and have a huge impact, then all of a sudden, like I said, I think you are in the bottom tier. The Clippers last year had Kawhi, Darius Garland / James Harden. They were the 9th seed. You know, and those are big names. Those are guys who make a lot of money. So just having two guys that make a lot of money not in this day and age in the NBA, doesn't equal contender all of a sudden.
1: No, and the Lakers have an option here because I was just looking up some of the contracts. Like Maxi Kleber's contract, done. So that's off the books. Marcus Smart declined his contract. And by the way, Maxi Kleber's 34, Marcus Smart's 32. Go with the youth here. Go with the youth run.
0: Yeah.
1: You know, around Luka, and I think it's probably you got to balance that. You don't want to just say, "Hey, here's a bunch of like second year guys. Good luck, go get it." You know, but I think the space being freed up, the fact that it's going to be A, LA and the Lakers, and B, you get to play with Luka, you should be able to attract free agents.
0: Yeah, it's L.A. It's the Lakers.
1: That
0: shouldn't be a problem.
1: But you're also who's available. You know, the funny
0: right.
1: thing is, a lot of lists have LeBron as the number one available free agent. You know, he's not going there. So,
0: right.
1: You know, it's hard to build your team through free agency in basketball. It works sometimes when Jalen Brunson just shows up on your doorstep one day. And you could sign him a deal like the Knicks, but usually you got to do it through the draft and through trades. And again, maybe LA's got a big trade that they can pull off here. We'll see.
0: Yeah, they're going to have to do something. And all this got triggered by LeBron announcing today that he will not be playing for the Lakers next year. He is a free agent. And Scott Kaplan from 710 ESPN would join Freddie and Harry. And he said Luka's arrival really started all of this.
2: The day that Luka shows up, the Lakers say, this is our future superstar. We've got your replacement, LeBron. In that moment, as great of a teammate as LeBron was publicly, and he was a great teammate, he accepted his role, he played it well, he knew then, this was no longer his franchise going forward. It was Luka's.
0: Yeah, and one thing I'll say about LeBron, like, he came back to Cleveland to play with Kyrie. He went to L.A. to play with A.D. He went to Miami to play with D-Wade. So he usually, he's the man, but it's not like he walks into a place many times and goes, this is my show, you know, I'm running everything. He has deferred to the other star. So I don't know if the Lakers necessarily needed to go, we got our new LeBron, we don't need you anymore.
1: Especially at this stage of his career. I mean, this is always how it was going to go. And there's even discussion back when in the Cavs, take this for a grain of salt. I don't know if I ever really believed it, but the belief like, oh, I'm going to run this team for a little bit, and then it'll be Kyrie's team, and I'll still hang around, and we'll flip-flop the Batman-Robin thing, and it never happened. It all blew up. But I just think LeBron's too smart for that, to sit there and understand, like, this was always going to be Luka's team. And I think there had to be an excitement for LeBron to have, like, an heir apparent, basically. And he thought it was going to be Anthony Davis. I know he liked playing with Anthony Davis, but you understood where that was going. The injuries were piling up, and it wasn't going to be that. Right. So to have that plan in place, I think that's right. I kind of disagree with Cap. Like, I'm with you. I think that was a positive for LeBron to say, like, hey, now Luka could actually extend my time in L.A.
0: Right.
1: He actually could extend my stay here and really finish this whole thing off. That's why it is even a little more shocking that LeBron's not going to finish it out.
0: I do think at times LeBron's presence is so massive that the organizations feel the weight of having him around. Maybe not even the locker room, but the organizations do. I know the Cavs love LeBron and love his time. I do think they are proud that they have built a good team kind of without him. Now, if you drop him into that team, I'm sure they'd take it. I think in Miami, Pat Riley was like, this is my show. You know what I'm saying? Right. This is my show. Ain't nobody going to demand chocolate chip cookies from me. You know, there's this wise tale, this story, which many people have talked about, former teammates, that after a loss, LeBron loves chocolate chip cookies, right, and ice cream. And Riley decided since they lost, there was no food on the plane ride back home, and they told LeBron, no, I can't give you your cookies, your chocolate chip cookies, and that's when it was over. And something as trivial as that, but that shows me the Heat knew that LeBron's weight was kind of sitting on them, and they wanted to prove that it was their franchise. So I think that might have something to do with why the Lakers did what they did.
1: Sure, and the Lakers also have to look out for the overall big picture, right? That's the job of GMs, and you always hear micro and macro. And Rob Pelinka knows where this team needs to be in 3 years. And I think there's also a goal to you got to show Luka that it's his team. You can talk to him all day and say, man, you're running this team now. It's your team. What do you need? What do you need from us to get it done? What does Wendy always say? Actions speak louder than words, right?
0: Yeah.
1: Watch what they do. So you're going to look at the Lakers, who now is saying, hey, this is Luka's team. Great, you can say that. What are you going to do now to put the right players that Luka needs around him now that it's fully him? And we'll see how that goes over the next couple of years.
0: Yeah, Lakers have their work cut out for them for sure. But one thing we know, LeBron won't be a part of their plans. He's Matt Fontana. I'm Emmett Golden. This is Game Night. Coming up next, we'll speak to a two-time champ and a former teammate of LeBron. It's Game Night.
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1: The biggest story in the NBA today is LeBron James. The four-time MVP is returning for a second, a record-setting, 24th NBA season. And it won't be with the Lakers, though. According to Shams Charania, James has informed the organization it can move forward without him as his agent Rich Paul begins exploring opportunities with interested teams around the league. The Cavs, the Warriors, and the Heat are all assumed to be leaders in the clubhouse. In the NFL, quarterback Brendan Sorsby and the NFL Players Association will not pursue legal action after the league decided against holding the supplemental draft this year. Instead, Sorsby will turn his attention towards preparing for the 2027 NFL draft. And at Wimbledon, Serena Williams returns to singles competition. It came to an end in the opening round, playing her first singles match in nearly 4 years. Williams fell to Australia's Maya Joint in three sets. She received a standing ovation from the center court crowd as she exited the court. Let's take a look at the World Cup. Norway and France punched their tickets to the round of 16. Norway beat the Ivory Coast 2-1. France defeated Sweden 3-0. Currently in the 70th minute in the Mexico-Ecuador game. Mexico is up 2-0 over Ecuador. Coming up next, we'll talk more about LeBron James and hear from a former teammate with myself and Matt Fontana. That's straight ahead.
2: LeBron's 8 years in Los Angeles equaled, frankly, a disappointment. One championship, one Western Conference Finals, multiple coaches, lots of personnel disasters.
3: We've been here for a lot of eras. There was the Kobe Bryant era.
4: That's right.
3: There was the LeBron James era, and now this is the Luka Doncic era. And I think we are fully in it now, and I think that's how they have to build this.
5: And the Los Angeles Lakers get to say, oh, man, we really wanted you, man. That would have been cool if you stayed here. Mm-hmm. And they are breathing the sigh of relief because they can move on to the Luka Doncic era.

0: This is Game Night on ESPN Radio, the ESPN app, SiriusXM Channel 80. I'm Emmett Golden alongside Matt Fontana. We are presented by Progressive Insurance. It's time to bring in ESPN host and two-time NBA champion, Norris Cole. Norris, we appreciate you making some time for us tonight. When you heard the announcement that LeBron was going to play another year, just not with the Lakers, what was your reaction?
1: I wasn't surprised that he was going to play another year. When he came out and said, matter of fact, that he's not playing with the Lakers, that kind of surprised me. I knew it was a chance, but I didn't think it would come out that type of way. So that did surprise me.
2: Norris, he obviously was your teammate for several years. Have you called him and tried to sway him to come back to the Cavaliers?
1: What you mean come back? I was never a Cavalier.
2: Now, well, he said, you play to Cleveland State, help the Cleveland market out a little bit.
1: I haven't spoken to him, but I would like him to go back to Miami if anywhere. I think that would be, you know, obviously for selfish reasons because I played in Miami and I'm part of the Miami family, but I would like to see him go back to Miami. I think that would be great. But anyway, I want him to be happy because at this point in his career, he deserves to be happy. He's given the game so much. And so wherever he goes, I just want him to be happy. But I would love for him to come back down to Miami. He went back to Cleveland once. Why not come back to Miami?
0: Yeah, so I understand for personal reasons you want him in Miami. Basketball-wise, where do you think he fits best out of any team in the NBA?
1: Well, you know, it's funny because he fits anywhere. I mean, there's no place that he can't fit. I think if it's strictly about winning and it's the easiest path to winning, I think if he goes to the Spurs, I think that they probably walk back to the finals and they will not blow those leads that they blew. So I think going to San Antonio would be kind of a breeze to win a championship or at least compete for one. I think from a marketing standpoint, going to Golden State would be box office to have two of the best players of this era, Steph Curry and LeBron, on the same team. I believe, you know, the value of Golden State, somebody might come in and buy Golden State for $20 billion if that happens. And another good fit, I think Minnesota. Helmut Ant, you know, he don't have to carry the load. Ant can do it with McDaniels. He have young legs that could defend and be athletic, and Rudy Gobert, and then he could just kind of manage himself and then in the playoffs do what he does. I think that would be a great fit for him as well. So, I mean, he's a plug-and-play guy, and I think he can play anywhere, honestly.
2: Norris, do you think at this point it's more about the rings, or is it more about, I don't want to say fun, because I know he wants to compete, but there's a lot of people saying, like, checking a box off a plane alongside Steph for a regular season, things like that. Do you still think the championships are the most important thing to Bron?
1: I think having a chance to win a championship is the most important thing. He wants to have a chance at it. And that's why I said those teams that I said, San Antonio, Minnesota, Cleveland in the East, Miami in the East, heck, even Boston, you know. I mean, he's truly an unrestricted free agent. Like, I know a lot of times we're hearing, like, one or two teams, but you got to understand he's truly an unrestricted free agent, so he can realistically go anywhere. And so I think he wants to have a chance at winning it. But he also has to have the right vibe. Obviously, the Lakers, that vibe there, it kind of ran its course. And I think that's one of the reasons why he left, which, you know, he kind of said it without saying it. And so wherever he goes, he has to have a good feeling about it and a good vibe.
0: He's Norris Cole, ESPN radio host and two-time NBA champion. I'm Emmett Golden alongside Matt Fontana. It's game night on ESPN radio. Tell our audience something that they may not know about LeBron.
1: You're not going to know what he's going to do until it's announced. So all the talking heads saying what's going to happen, nobody truly knows. Only him and his team knows. And when he's ready to announce it, that's when the world will know.
2: Norris, as fans, and I'm not going to lie, even myself, the thought of Bron going to the Warriors, there's just something that doesn't feel right, right? You know, hey, we played each other four years in the finals, and it was a rivalry. I think built out of respect, certainly, but it was just a rivalry, so it'd feel weird. Just not even specifically Bron, but even as a pro athlete, do you think that that's something that factors in or not at all?
1: Well, I think it depends on your fabric, what type of guy you are. You know, the old school guys, you know, probably wouldn't do that, you know. But we're in a new era now. So guys like to play with their buddies, guys like to play with their friends, and so it wouldn't surprise me. I'm like you. Something don't feel right about that to me, but everything feels right about Steph and LeBron, you know, being able to see them on the same court every single night. From, like I said, from an NBA pure standpoint, everything feels right about that. But from a competition standpoint, you know, joining guys that I played against in three or four finals, yeah, something seems a little odd about that, but we live in different times now.
0: Norris, everybody's been talking about LeBron today, and what's crazy is there is a massive reported deal that's close to being done. That's Kawhi back to the Raptors. What's your reaction to that, and what does that do for Toronto?
1: That is a big deal because now Toronto is a true player in the Eastern Conference. With Scottie Barnes and Kawhi Leonard, you have two. You know, one is a young two-way player, Scottie Barnes, young legs, two-way player. And then you have the vet championship pedigree, Kawhi Leonard, is one of the best two-way players in the game. That's a great foundation. And the East is wide open. I know New York just won the championship, but the East is wide open. And so I love that move. That's a pretty powerful move that Toronto just pulled off. I don't think people understand how big of a move that is because Kawhi Leonard, healthy, which he showed last season, he's still a top 10 player in the NBA.
2: Norris, if you were running the Celtics, what would you do with Jaylen Brown?
1: I'm keeping him.
2: Me too. Me
1: there's
2: too.
1: There's a proven formula. JB and JT can win it all. They need to say whatever they need to say to patch it up, but those two can win it all. And I don't understand the disrespect, you know, that I'm hearing about JB. He from the start of his career to now, no one has won more. He has just as many accolades as far as Finals MVP, Eastern Conference MVP. He has multiple All-Stars. He has, you know, all the NBAs, you know, second team, third team All-NBAs. He's played in major championship games, major moments. I don't understand why he's not, you know, being treated with the proper respect because if you just put up his statistics and everything I just mentioned and you took the face off of it and you compared it to other All-Stars, his resume is higher than a bunch of other All-Stars in the league now. So I would patch it together, keep them together, and say whatever apologies you need to say and get ready for next season.
0: He is ESPN radio host and two-time NBA champion Norris Cole. Norris, thank you so much for joining us tonight, man. We appreciate it.
1: Appreciate you having me. Y'all have a good one.
0: Cleveland State's finest, Norris Cole. That's how I started my career. My first real job in other than board up and was covering Cleveland State when Norris was a senior there. Always good to catch up with him. And, you know, as he was talking about Jaylen Brown, the best things for the Celtics is to figure out a way to make it work.
2: Right.
0: And just go, hey, listen, we understand. We're not upset that you feel a certain way because I get it. He's like, hey, I've been loyal to the team. I've done my best when JT was out. I, you know, lifted the team up and, you know, we had a great season and the first chance you get, you ship me out the door. Sometimes you just need a conversation. I don't know if that'll fix things, but I think it's a good place to start.
2: Yeah, and I guess, like, I'm going to say cop out for lack of a better term, but the Celtics sit there and say it was literally for Giannis. Like, right. This wasn't, we weren't trading you for somebody mid-level here. Like, we were going for elite. I know we could debate about Giannis, what he's got left in the tank. He was injured last year, like, sure, fine. But, like, we were going to try to do this to in a big swing to help this team. It didn't work, and... But it's like it's hard to eat and not sit there and say, okay, well, you still felt like this was the better move to make or that this team could be better. Like, at the end mm-hmm. of the day, you felt like this team could be better potentially without me on it. I guess that's maybe why I'm not a professional athlete because
0: yeah, right.
2: I take it a little personally. But, you know, it seems like he and Jason Tatum do have a good relationship. It seems like he does respect the Celtics, so maybe there is there's a bad pun about greener grass with the Celtics, and I don't want to make it, but... Maybe it'll all work out.
0: Yeah, I don't think it's anything personal between the two.
2: Yeah.
0: You know, I really don't. It feels like maybe Jalen doesn't feel appreciated, because then you see stuff. You know, our own Bobby Marks, who joined us early on, had made the comment that from what he's hearing, analytically, Jalen Brown was the seventh best player on the Celtics, which to me is crazy.
2: Right.
0: That's a wild thing to say. Some tells me that's the same guy that told Cleveland that the Cavaliers were actually up 2-1. In the
2: analytically won two of those games.
0: Yeah, course, yeah. Yeah. So right. We know the numbers can be funny for sure, but you already feel like you're not appreciated. Then you hear that type of stuff coming out. It does seem like it has just gotten worse and worse and worse. He's Matt Fontana. I'm Emmett Golden. This is Game Night. Coming up next, we'll take a look at the Western Conference, which teams need to make big moves in free agency. That's straight ahead right here on Game Night.
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0: 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Let's take a look at the Western Conference. Which teams out there do you think need to make some big moves, or maybe have already made a big move to really make some ground and contend with the Thunder and the Spurs next year?
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13: A blockbuster trade could be on the way in the NBA. The Los Angeles Clippers are reportedly closing in on a deal to send Kawhi Leonard back to the Toronto Raptors. In return, the Clippers would receive Brandon Ingram, Grady Dick, 2 unprotected first-round picks, a pick swap, and 2 second-round selections. Leonard famously led Toronto to its first NBA championship in 2019 and was named Finals MVP. Another big story in the NBA, LeBron James, the 4-time MVP, is returning for a record-setting 24th NBA season. It just will not be with the Lakers. According to Shams Charania, James has informed the organization it could move on without him as his agent Rich Paul begins exploring opportunities with interested teams around the league. In the NFL, quarterback Brendan Sorsby and the NFL Players Association will not pursue legal action after the league decided against holding a supplemental draft this year. Instead, Sorsby will turn his attention towards preparing for the 2027 NFL draft. Let's take a look at the World Cup. France and Norway both punched their tickets to the round of 16. Norway defeated the Ivory Coast 2-1. France 3-0 over Sweden. Right now, Mexico up 2-0 over Ecuador. Ecuador a man down. They are in the 9th minute of stoppage time, expecting the whistle blow at any moment. right there. In Major League Baseball, the White Sox defeated the Orioles 9-3. The Phillies were on top of the Pirates.

0: Pirates 8-0. Detroit defeated the Yankees 9-3, and the Mets beat the Blue Jays 3-0. More of Game Night with Matt Fontana and me and McGolden straight ahead.
1: Hey, this is Rich Eisen. Coming up on Wednesday, we've got football on the brain, World Cup football. We'll talk about the USA trying to punch their ticket to the round of 16. 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Ryan Fitzpatrick, Todd McShay, and Tom Pelissero. That's Wednesday's Rich Eisen show on Disney Plus, the ESPN app, and ESPN Radio.
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0: 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I'm Emmett Golden alongside Matt Fontana. Time for us to bring in ESPN NBA insider Ramona Shelburne. Ramona, just kind of let's start with your reaction today when LeBron let the league know he's playing for another year, but the Lakers, I won't be playing for you.
4: Yeah, we were all feeling this thing coming for a couple of days. And it was still kind of hard to believe, right? Like, oh, is he really going to leave the Lakers and leave Los Angeles? He's building. Man, I wish you could see the house he's building here. It's like a palace. But, you know, they weren't calling him and he wasn't calling them. And sometimes when somebody doesn't give you an answer, that's your answer. And I think that, you know, it's something we talked about last year. Brian Windhorst and I wrote this story about how the Lakers didn't offer LeBron a contract extension. They met with Luka Doncic and they pitched him on how much salary cap space they'd have. And in the summer of 26, because LeBron came off the books and it was, you know, at the writing has been on the wall and yet nobody wanted to read it, right? It's just kind of unbelievable. And yet here we are. Here we are.
5: And Ramona, I saw somebody kind of maybe encapsulated as this, is both sides were ready to move on, but nobody was really ready to call it for what it is. And eventually yeah. Ron said, fine, I will. Like, would you agree it kind of got to that point, both sides were ready to move on, and it was just Bron yeah. that said, fine, I'll be the one to call it here.
4: That's right. I mean, listen, I've been here for a lot of these breakups. Okay, Shaq and Kobe, that was real rough. Kobe and Dwight Howard, that was never good. There weren't, like, Shaq and Kobe, at least they won titles together, right? So when they break up, it was messy, but they had the good times and they could come back together again. Kobe and Dwight never got on the same page. Dwight just left after a year, but that was after he, you know, in the meetings with the Lakers, you know, asked if they would amnesty him, you know, and when is it going to be my team? So as superstar breakups go, this is clean. This is pretty seamless. Like, there was no blood spilled. There might have been a few bruised egos this year when LeBron kind of had to take the third spot and fill into that role and all that. But that was pretty clean. Everybody, Magic Johnson, Kareem, I mean, it was almost like they had the tweets written thanking LeBron for his service and his time in L.A.
0: So we've heard the Cavs linked to him. We've heard the Heat. We've heard the Warriors. Do you think those are the only three legitimate contenders for LeBron, or could there be some other teams?
4: I mean, I think those are the most likely, and I still think Golden State's the most likely because I think if he's really after a lot of fun, I think it would be fun to play with Steph, and he's already done that with the Olympic team under Steve Kerr, the head coach. He and Draymond are friends. They can just fly up and back from L.A. I mean, I don't think I'm going to see him on Southwest, you know, but, but Draymond flies commercial. He flies the last airline sometimes from LAX. I mean, it, just up and back. It's 45 minutes. So I think that's the most logistically feasible, and it sounds really fun. But that homecoming in Cleveland would be amazing, and I think that's going to tug at his heartstrings for a little while. And then I also think there's going to be some, what if the Spurs call? I mean, they were a guy like that away from winning this year, somebody with wisdom and maturity. What if the Timberwolves call and he thinks that might be kind of fun to play with Ant? What if, you know, there's a lot of, I always thought about Denver. I mean, he respects the heck out of Nikola Jokic. You saw him talk during the game. This year he walked over to the Nuggets bench and shook Jokic's hand. It was notable to me. Phoenix is a team I've always wondered about because of Devin Booker. So I just, if you're a team in the NBA and you can get LeBron for less than what his you know, his value is. I mean, his value is interesting because if you're going on production, he should certainly be much higher than what he's probably going to get. But if his money is really not an object, this is interesting. And I think we're used to free agency largely being done this first day or two, and I think this is going to drag on a little while.
5: Ramona, for the fans, an idea of LeBron going to the Warriors seems sacrilegious, right? You played him in four finals. You had this rivalry.
4: Yeah.
5: I know he's always respected Steph a lot. Do you think that matters to him at all, that he would be joining a team that was viewed as a rival and maybe even his greatest rival in his career?
4: I mean, they literally just spent a week with his former teammates celebrating that title too, right? I mean, the 2016 Cavs just had a little reunion tour. I don't see that from him. I feel like he's above that level. I mean, this isn't like Lakers Celtics level of hatred or anything. This is, you know, I think there's such a mutual respect, and because they did win a gold medal together, I don't think the team competition matters that much anymore.
0: She's Ramona Shelburne, ESPN NBA Insider. Now, most people might not realize this, but there are two teams in L.A. And the other team, the Clippers, made a big move, or on the verge, I guess I should say, to make a big move as well, close to sending Kawhi back to the Raptors. How much better does that make the Raptors, and where does this put the Clippers?
4: I think it makes the Raptors really interesting. I love Scottie Barnes. I think he's totally underrated. I think he's a superstar in the making if he's not already there. I had him on like my all defensive ballot. I had him on an all NBA ballot. Like he's really good, and they got a great coach up there. I think that organization is ready to win. They obviously lost in the first round to the Cavaliers, but I think they're a star away. And Kawhi, he's such an interesting cat, man. Like to go back to Toronto after that is such a fun Kawhi move. But he was very comfortable there. He liked, you know, Alex McKechnie was the director of performance up there. He really liked living in Toronto. I think one of his children was born there. He has a fondness in his heart for them, and he didn't burn any bridges. That's what's important. He did not burn bridges that when he left, because I don't think he ever promised them that he would stay.
5: And Ramon, the other big one is Jaylen Brown. Do you think these moves, not even, you know, LeBron's obviously not picked a new team yet, but him leaving the Lakers, we saw LaMelo Ball get traded, Kawhi. Do you think that maybe increases the odds Jaylen Brown gets traded, or doesn't have really an impact?
4: I don't know. I mean, if somebody thinks that getting Jaylen Brown is going to help them convince LeBron to sign with him, then I can see that. But you're going to have to give up a lot to get Jaylen Brown, which then makes your team not as attractive to LeBron James, right? So it's kind of a catch-22. I still think the most likely thing that happens with Jaylen Brown is he ends up back in Boston, because he's too good to trade at a loss. He, right now, he's sort of a distressed asset, and I think the Celtics value, his value is too high. Like, the Celtics are putting an extraordinarily high value on him. They're not going to get it, and they have to choose, do you want to just put Humpty Dumpty back together again, or do you want to, you know, you want to sell low here? And I just don't think you should with a guy this good.
0: Well, Ramona, thank you so much for always being so gracious with your time. We appreciate you joining us tonight.
4: You got it. Thanks, guys.
0: Great stuff there by Ramona Shelburne, ESPN NBA Insider. And these are the busiest days for a lot of folks, but they're also the funnest. You know, like, it is fun when the news is flying fast and furious.
5: You feel alive a little, you know?
0: Yeah. But I can tell you right now, Ramona, Bobby Marks, Dave McMenamin, Brian Windhorst, they are all going to collapse, you know, tonight and really by tomorrow and really over the holiday, because there's so much that's going on. And I always just think about how crazy the offseason is. I think of KD on the 4th of July, you know, breaking the news that he was going to Golden State. That was one of the wildest days, and everybody was off, you know, for the holiday, and that news breaks. You know, hopefully nothing like that happens this year around, you know, on the holiday anyway.
5: Yeah, we got our couple of kickoff ones. You got your LaMelo trade. You got your Giannis one, which was, I think, a pretty big kind of domino. The take on the Bron one is, like, we could have seen him go back to the Lakers. Mm. I don't know. Giannis was not going back. There was no way that he was going to play for the Milwaukee Bucks. So I felt like that one being first kind of made sense because it could be worked on. It was discussed. You were kind of in the right. I'm going to talk about the teams. They were in the right headspace to make the move, right?
0: Mm-hmm.
5: I think that's semi-Jaylen Brown at this point, where the Celtics have had enough time to think about it. They've probably got some trade offers. That's more the one that I could see, like, ruining vacations. You know,
0: yeah,
5: like, that's
0: right.
5: The one. Probably more than Braun. Because I think LeBron, while it wasn't shocking that he's leaving the Lakers today, this is just the newest one. And that's going to take time for Braun. Like the reports, he's talking to Rich. Rich's got to talk to the teams. What are you doing here? What are you offering here? What do you think of this? We can talk money. And, like, he's in no rush, but it's also, it's LeBron. There's always going to be a holdup for him.
0: Mm-hmm.
5: And I'm just going to, you know, let me live in, like, a crazy world here just for a second. What if the Cavs are courting Jaylen Brown? And they're sitting there going, Brown, what are you thinking about Jaylen Brown here? Like, should we do this? Where are we going here? Like, it all is connected in a way.
0: Mm-hmm.
5: So that's where I think we're more primed for the Jaylen Brown move, but that might be a post-Braun move. I don't know.
0: Yeah. He's Matt Fontana. I'm Emmett Golden. This is Game Night. Coming up next, we'll take a look at the Eastern Conference, which teams need to make some big moves in free agency. That's straight ahead on Game Night.
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0: We learned from Luka, any player can be traded.
1: I'm never going to predict the future, but obviously you never know.
2: This relationship is over. How many times is Brad Stevens and the Boston Celtics going to give Jaylen Brown the hood with the knife in his back?
3: They've asked multiple teams for up to 4 first-round picks, in some cases even more than that. I can't find a team right now that is willing to give up that amount of draft capital.
4: It's not a thing. They don't want you at all. It's just to get better. You are the best option to shop around.

0: Progressive Insurance. We looked at the Western Conference a little earlier in the show. Now we take a look at the East as far as who needs to make some big moves in free agency during this offseason. And this might surprise you because they made a massive move already. But the Miami Heat, I know they made the trade to bring in Giannis and Bobby Portis to pair with Bam Adebayo. Tim Hardaway Jr. is there. You got Andrew Wiggins. They still, in my opinion, if they want to be a contender in the East, still need a little bit more. Still need something else. Could LeBron be that guy? I think you put LeBron with them, then all of a sudden you look and go, okay, they're a contender in the East, because the East is fairly open. I think there's about four, maybe five teams right now that could win the Eastern Conference. They're not one of them yet. And I think that they still have a little far to go. Or maybe they're playing the long game. They're not worried about winning a championship next season. Mm-hmm. Maybe they're worried about winning one the following. But the Miami Heat, they've started off hot. And they made a gigantic move. But they can't stop now if being a contender is the goal this season.
1: Yeah, it feels like guard. I mean, again, like you said, they got Tim Hardaway. It feels like they're kind of missing the point guard there. Charlotte, their move was unloading LaMelo, getting Nas. That one's more like they're just going to go with Brandon Miller and Con Knipple. Like, okay, that's fine there. The Magic? Like, what are the Magic? You know, like, I like Paolo. I think time's starting to maybe tick there a little bit. 76ers are nothing to me. I just think they're terrible, and they're just going to be terrible until that Embiid contract is done. That's fine. Uh-huh. You kind of like what the Hawks are building. Like, that's probably the first team that I think of is the Hawks.
0: Yeah,
1: because they could be so close, and a lot of people bring up if they could just add like one more piece to some of the guys they already have there. Like Jalen Johnson's nice. You know, if they could get Kuminga back, I know he's been out, or, you know, he's still a free agent. So the Hawks are fine. So that's probably my first one. The Raptors are making a move. And then I think the top teams, the Celtics and the Knicks, it's more just, are they going to have to shed some salary? Cavs are fine where they're at, I think, and it's just if they get LeBron, that'd be great.
0: Yeah, I think the Cavs need to do something.
1: Yeah.
0: You know, like something, I hesitate to say big, but I'm going to stop hesitating. Something big. Maybe it's Bron. Bron would be big. Maybe it's Jaylen Brown. Jaylen Brown would be big. Maybe it's both. I just feel like the Cavaliers, and we've seen this team for multiple years, kind of ascend. And I know they went a step further last year by making it to the Eastern Conference Finals. They just got embarrassed
1: right
0: in the finals, in the Eastern Conference. And for that reason, I feel like if you stand pat and run it back, you're going to win a bunch of regular season games. You're going to be awesome in the regular season. You're going to be a top four seed, no doubt in my mind. But I see it ending in the second round, or probably the same way in the Eastern Conference again, because they're missing that dependable second score. Evan Mobley's elite defender, one of the best in the business on defense. Offensively, his potential is out of this world, but it's met sometimes as far as his potential. When some nights you go, where's Evan Mobley at? And if the Cavaliers have someone, just one more person outside of Donovan Mitchell that you can count on night in and night out, I think that turns the Cavaliers into a legitimate championship contender.
1: I wonder about the Cavs if it's more they're going to look around and see other teams have to take a step back. At this point, Celtics, even if they keep Jaylen Brown, you know, they were a really good team while Tatum was hurt. Like, okay, you might say that's really not a loss. Like, I expect the Knicks to maybe have to make some tough decisions coming up soon. The Pistons are still a young team. Raptors got better.
0: You went seven games with them in the first series of the playoffs, and they just added Kawhi.
1: And they just got Kawhi. So that's going to be a hard one there. And I don't think that's ever a nice answer. Like, well, we just stayed pat. Everybody else got worse. Like, no, if you're not getting better, then you are going to be getting worse. And it's an Eastern Conference that is much more wide open, in my opinion, than the West. And did you believe we need to make a trade so somebody else? Like, I'm just talking about Miami with LeBron. Like, is there an onus on the Cavs to go, well, we better get him because we don't want him going there? Like, I thought about that with the Jaylen Brown trade, right? Do you want to try to get him to come to your town so he doesn't go somewhere else, but then you're in turn having to help the Celtics if the Cavs gave up Evan Mobley or had to make some huge splash trade for Jaylen Brown just to avoid him from going or, you know, going to some other Eastern Conference team. Like, those are factors that teams certainly think about as they're making moves this offseason. So, like, yeah, ones that I think have to do something, the Hawks. Like, I thought about the Wizards because it seems like everybody just loves where the Wizards are at right now. Like, getting AD, they got Trae Young. I know they didn't play very much last year, but literally it was just built up for them to be ready to go.
0: And they got DeBanza.
1: They get DeBanza. You know, they have, who's the other high pick? Alex Saar. Mm-hmm. You know, he's still there, too.
0: It seems like
1: a big year for them.
0: Yeah, you know? I got another team for you.
1: Sure.
0: It's the Magic. So the Magic, the Magic were, they were ascending, right? They had a couple years in a row where they played well, they got to the playoffs, and you were like, oh, this team is up next. And last year, they took a step back. They were in the play-in, the eighth seed, and they, you know, played well once they got out of the play-in, but I expected so much more from them. And they fired Jamal Mosley, their head coach. So they weren't obviously happy with the way that they went. But Paolo Banchero is such a young rising star. And Franz Wagner is very good, too. This team should be better because if they do nothing, they might be a lottery team next year. Because other teams are getting better, and right now the Magic, they took a step back last year. They can't take another one this year.
1: How much are you going to hold on to Franz Wagner? And I haven't even looked up his contract. Like, I don't know where he is, but he only played in 30 games last year. That's kind of my big thing is who is that number two on the team? It's probably supposed to be Franz Wagner.
0: Mm-hmm.
1: I loved that trade. Oh, yeah, he signed a $224 million extension. He's going anywhere. Never mind. He'll be there. I love that trade for Desmond Bain. I thought that was something they were sorely missing, was Desmond Bain, or a guy like Desmond Bain to be able to shoot the three and be able to spread the floor a little bit for Paolo Banchero. I mean, here's the crazy thingy. Paolo hasn't signed his extension yet. He's not extension eligible yet. So, like, that money hasn't even hit the salary cap yet.
0: Yeah, it ain't even started.
1: It ain't even started yet. And you're kind of wasting it. You know, Jalen Suggs at 35, Franz is at 38, Desmond Bain's at 36. Paul's going to sign that, and you're going to have to tear this thing back down again anyway. And it's still a team that's disappointing.
0: Or if they have another bad season, maybe you just hit reset. And I hate to see it because Carroll's so young that you shouldn't have to do
1: that. Well, maybe you keep him and just get rid of everybody else. You know,
0: maybe
1: that's what you try to do and say we're just going to keep – you know, maybe Bain, maybe keep one other guy. I just think it's Wagner. He got hurt. You know, he got hurt last year. And that's kind of, I think, what sunk the Magic a little bit. But I'm with you. They're a team that I, over the last couple of years, have expected to be much better than they are. It's really tied to Paolo because I think that's how good he is or how good he can be.
0: Yeah.
1: They just got bit by a little bit of bad injury luck last year.
0: And then quickly, the Detroit Pistons. You know, they had, I think they overachieved this year, to be honest with you, but they lost Duncan Robinson. And, you know, they're not going to let Jalen Duren go, but they need to add if they don't want to kind of fall behind. He's Matt Fontana. I'm Emmett Golden. This is Game Night. Coming up next, will LeBron make a return again to Cleveland? We'll discuss straight ahead.
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1: A big blockbuster trade could be on the way. The Los Angeles Clippers are reportedly closing in on a deal to send Kawhi Leonard back to the Toronto Raptors. In return, the Clippers would receive Brandon Ingram, Grady Dick, two unprotected first-round picks, a pick swap, and two second-round selections. Kawhi famously led Toronto to its first NBA championship in 2019 and was named Finals MVP. At Wimbledon, we saw Serena Williams return to singles competition, and it came to an end in the first round, playing her first singles match in nearly 4 years. Williams fell to Australia's Maya Joint in three sets. She received a standing ovation from the center court crowd as she exited the court. And let's take a look at the FIFA World Cup. All matches are final. Three teams punched their ticket to the round of 16. Norway beat the Ivory Coast 2-1. France blanked Sweden 3-0. Mexico did the same to Ecuador, winning 2-0. All advanced to the next round. On the Major League Baseball, the Nationals defeated the Red Sox 8-1. The Cardinals took care of the Braves 5-3. And the Brewers got rid of the Reds 7-2. Coming up next, LeBron James will be playing next year, just not for the LA Lakers. Myself and Matt Fontana discuss that straight ahead on Game Night.
2: LeBron's 8 years in Los Angeles equaled, frankly, a disappointment. One championship, one Western Conference Finals, multiple coaches, lots of personnel disasters.
3: We've been here for a lot of eras. There was the Kobe Bryant era.
4: That's right.
3: There was the LeBron James era, and now this is the Luka Doncic era. And I think we are fully in it now, and I think that's how they have to build this.
5: The Los Angeles Lakers get to say, oh, man, we really wanted you, man. That would have been cool if you stayed here. Mm-hmm. And they are breathing the sigh of relief because they can move on to the Luka Doncic era.

0: Matt Fontana. We are presented by Progressive Insurance. Shyam Charania today announced after talking with Rich Paul that LeBron still wants to play in the NBA. He just will not be playing with the Lakers. And it felt like this was inevitable, that it just passed. You know, sometimes it's not a bad thing. It just, things run its course. And it felt like it did that with LeBron and the Lakers.
1: And especially LeBron just saying, I'm going to call it for what it is. It seemed like that's the way the Lakers wanted to take it as well. Just nobody wanted to make it official, I guess. And,
0: right.
1: And eventually the Lakers were going to have to do something because they need to go make other moves. Like, and listening to Brian Windhorst talk about it, I loved how Windy put this, obviously last week before all this kind of came out. He said there's two ways the Lakers are going to do this. They're either going to offer LeBron a contract and know what money that ate up and then go out and get free agents with what's left over, or path two, do the opposite. We're going to go out and get who we want to get and spend the money we want to spend, and whatever is left over, then we can offer that to LeBron, and if he wants to come back, so be it. I'm very much assuming Bron was getting the vibe that it was going to be that as well. Mm-hmm. And he wasn't going to sit around and wait to see what was left over from him. Like, and I get it. It's LeBron. I personally think he's, you know, you were talking about the GOAT debate earlier. Like, I'm with you. I think he's the best basketball player to ever play the game.
0: Mm-hmm.
1: And, like, even at this age, I ain't going to sit around and wait, go, oh, gee, what do you got for me? You know, no. It's like,
0: right,
1: if you don't have something here, there's not, you know, I agree with Dave McMenamin, who joined us earlier. I'm sure the Lakers wanted him back, but it just wasn't a fit anymore.
0: Yeah. Now, I do believe, as we heard, the contenders, at least the top three, is there are going to be a lot of teams that are going to put their bids in, that the Cavaliers, the Heat, and the Warriors are the three teams that have the inside track. And I think Cleveland has a really good opportunity. I think about LeBron, when he played here, obviously he won the championship. I say here because me and Fontana are in Cleveland, Ohio. Mm-hmm. And it was a big moment. Every time he came back with the Lakers, they put up signs for him, welcome back. They did video tributes. It even got to the point, Matt, where you've heard me say, enough with the video tributes. But the Cavaliers did one every time, and LeBron was used to them. But with that being said, LeBron, actually, it brought him to tears the last time he was in Cleveland this season. I think about that. I think about he just spent, what, a week, maybe a little over a week, traveling the globe with his teammates that he won a championship in 2016 with the Cleveland Cavaliers. I don't really remember him celebrating the 10th year anniversary of either championship with the Heat, going out with Dwayne Wade and Chris Bosh and Udonis Haslem, Norris Cole and those guys. I don't remember him doing that. And, you know, and then finally, I think about him being home this week. And there was a video of him driving around Akron. And you know what, Matt? I think he was in that Hummer.
1: Mm.
0: I'm not sure, but when I say that, if I say that Hummer, you know what I'm talking about. If you know, you know. And it just made me think, there's no place like home. And I don't think it guarantees that he's going to play in Cleveland. But I think when his feet hit the state of Ohio, he felt really good about being back home this week.
1: And there's, throughout the journey of LeBron, which we all, in some different way, form, or fashion, have been there for a part of it from the start to the, you know, maybe you're a younger person, so you just kind of watch him on. But, like, we all got a glimpse into his life at 15, when he was in high school, and even then projected to be the next great player in the NBA. And it was almost like the Cleveland thing, there was a rebellion against it.
0: Mm-hmm.
1: Because I'm not from Cleveland, I'm from Akron. That's different, you know, and I'm not, you know, from there. And that kind of surrounded when he went to Miami, and then he came back, and he was welcomed back, won a championship, wasn't a dry eye in the state, everybody was excited about it, and then he went off to L.A., and no, I never once held that against him or begrudged against him, because I knew that was a dream of his. Go do it. You won a championship. Wish you nothing but the best. So, like, I just bring it up about the home thing to say it's a path that maybe some of all of us have been on before, where you shun it. You're like, oh, no, I'm not from there, and I don't want to be from there, and I'm out. I'm on my own. I'm doing my own thing now. But eventually, a lot of times, you come back around and go, you know what? I am proud to be from there, and I like being from there. And I think more about Bron is the Cavs organization, because there was healing that had to have. There's probably tough conversations that had to be had about him leaving the first time and coming back and all that. And I think it's, you know, Cleveland is a city and the fan base. I think it's more about the organization. He knows probably as well as anybody, with Dan Gilbert, owner of the Cavs, and the front office that's in place, they will spare no expense, and they will do whatever they have to do to go win championships. You can't find that with every other team.
0: He's Matt Fontana. I'm Emmett Golden. 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As you brought up the championship, it made me think about the parade. For people that don't know, a few hundred thousand people in Cleveland, right? It's not a massive city like the New Yorks and the LAs, but, you know, Midwestern town. There were about 2 million people in downtown Cleveland for that parade. And LeBron was the grand marshal, right? He was the guy that got that parade going there. And when I think about what LeBron means to this city, I think about what he doesn't to the other cities that he's played in. He'll never be seen as Magic Johnson in L.A., or Kobe, or Shaq, or Kareem, or any of those guys. In Miami, I don't think he's ever going to be looked at as Dwayne Wade, as Alonzo Mourning, as Shaq, as Udonis Haslam. In Cleveland, Cleveland genuinely appreciates LeBron James and actually loves him for what he does and what he has done. So, listen, when you think LeBron, do you think Heat? Do you think Lakers? No, you think Cavs. I think every last person does, because what he did in 2016 was not just epic, it was historic.
1: And that's why I can't buy any of the other team. I'm not buying the Warriors. I'm not buying him going at this point with the Heat and the Cavs both being viable contenders. I think the Cavs more than the Heat. And that if that's what's most important to him, there's avenues to get back there. I don't know why he would want to go anywhere else. Other than, again, just like,
0: I have other good than friends, I did it all, right?
1: I have really close friends. I don't know if I'd throw all that away just to go play basketball with them for a year. You know what I mean? Like, the whole thing about, like, oh, he's going to go play with Steph. Yeah. I have very good friends in this world. I do. I'm not just being like, yeah, my one last chance to go win a championship, I'm going to throw that all away. I just want to go play one season with Steph. I don't think it's really worth it. But again, maybe he's closer with Draymond and Steph than I realize. I have no idea.
0: And listen, LeBron doesn't owe anybody anything.
1: That's fact. You're right.
0: Every team he's played for, he's won at least one championship for. He has never demanded a trade. You haven't ever really seen, outside of the decision, which was just a bad business move, has never embarrassed any organization. So he doesn't owe anybody anything. Sure. If he goes, I want to go to Golden State just because I want to see what San Francisco is like in the winter or whatever, like, for whatever the reason. It wouldn't make sense to me, but he could do whatever he wants. And, you know, obviously he's helped his son get into the NBA. He's just done so much. And I don't know what he's done for the communities of Miami and LA. I don't know. I know he's made a huge impact in Akron and in Cleveland when it comes to giving back to the community. And when he came back the first time, he said, I came back for you, for Northeast Ohio, not Cleveland, not just Akron, but for the entire section of that state, of the state of Ohio, I should say. So I think there's a strong possibility, but he didn't know anybody anything. He could do whatever he wants to.
1: That is it. And that's, some people might say that's dangerous, right? Because you can't, it can be dangerous to a guy that doesn't owe anybody anything because he can do literally whatever he wants. So if he wants to really just go hang out with Steph, if he wants
0: could go play for the Hornets,
1: he could play for the Oklahoma City Thunder. If he wants to go take the vet minimum, right. If he wants to go take the vet minimum to go try to win another championship with the Oklahoma City Thunder, he can do that. He can do whatever he wants. And I'm sure it's, you know, the other thing about Bron, and I know we're talking about it a little bit more coming up, but his path as well, too, like, okay, drafted to Cleveland. When he left Cleveland, he knew where he was going. He knew he was going to Miami. Okay, his time is wrapping up in Miami. He knew he was coming back to Cleveland.
0: Yep.
1: Then he's got Kevin Love. All right, we got this going on. He's done with Cleveland. He always had that goal of going to L.A. and wanting to play for the Lakers. And he did. So really, it's crazy to think about a 20-plus year career. This is really the first time that it's almost like open for him to go somewhere. You know what I mean?
0: Yeah. Yeah, I love what we heard from Norris Cole earlier tonight. He said, I asked Norris, can you tell us one thing that most people don't know about LeBron? And I love that he said, you will not know what he wants to do until it gets announced. He's going to hold it close to the vest. Is not going to – aunties and uncles aren't going to be out here telling everybody. Nobody will know, and none of us know what he's going to do, and we won't until it finally goes down. I want to remind everybody that they could help people affected by the Venezuelan earthquakes. They're your donation, I should say, through the Red Cross.org/ESPN enables the Red Cross to prepare for, respond to, and help people recover from disasters. He's Matt Fontana. I'm Emmett Golden. This is Game Night. Coming up next, we'll go all the way up and put a bow on LeBron and what he could do. That's straight ahead on Game Night.
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0: 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I'm Emmett Golden alongside Matt Fontana. We've been talking a lot about free agency, but it's time for us to give a little light to the rest of the sporting world tonight as we go all the way up.
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0: The Dodgers took on the A's tonight, and Dave Roberts made a little history for himself.
3: Two balls, two strikes, one strike to get, and there it is on the outside corner. Muncy strikes out looking. Win number 1,000 for Dave Roberts. Win number 10 for Justin Robleski, and win number 56 for the Dodgers.
2: Nothing can stop me. I'm all the way up.
4: AM 570 LA Sports there on the call. The other thing about this Dodgers A's series, E, have you seen this Max Muncy thing where there's a Max Muncy that plays for both teams?
0: Oh, really? No, I didn't see that.
4: So they're like years apart, but they both play third base. One's number 3, the other one's number 13, and they're both named Max Muncy.
0: Wow.
4: It's like the weird. And then in yesterday's game, they were both batting 7th, too. It was kind of creepy. But here we are, Dodgers. They're only 56-30. You know, spending money in baseball, it kind of helps.
0: It's that never works, right? Let's stick in the National League. The Diamondbacks take on the Giants, and everybody loves the long ball.
5: 2-0. Gurriel swings, hits it high and deep out towards left field. Going back is Ramos to the warning track, to the wall. This ball is out of here. It's a 3-run shot for Lourdes Gurriel Jr., his second home run of the season. And what a start for the Diamondbacks in the bottom of the first.
2: Nothing can stop me. I'm all the way up.
4: Arizona Sports 98.7 FM there on the call. Diamondbacks trying to stay alive in a loaded wild card. The Giants are not good, and that's me putting it as nicely as I can.
0: Yeah, Diamondbacks get the 8-2 victory over the Giants. The Marlins crush the Rockies, and this is the way it sounded.
6: And focus on the next hitter.
5: 2-2. Casey launches out to right. This is a bludgeoning. A 3-run bomb for Casey. 453 feet. They're teeing off, and it's 13-2 in the top of the 8th inning.
2: Nothing can stop me. I'm all the way up.
4: 104.3 WQAM on the call. The Marlins would add one more, win 14-3. Saw this from Jeff Passany. The best team in baseball the entire month of June, the Miami Marlins. They went. Wow. They are now 20-6 in the month, and they've outscored their opponents 129-78, and they have the lowest payroll in baseball. Their third highest player is Giancarlo Stanton, who hasn't played there in almost a decade.
0: Wow.
4: This season. So Miami, best team in the month. So far,
0: Cubs tangle with the Padres tonight. Man, it feels like everybody was hitting home runs tonight.
7: High fly ball, deep left center field, way back, still going, going, going, and way out of here. Nearly all the way to the top of the bleachers. Right underneath the video board in left center field. Wow, another bomb from Swanson. His second home run of the ball game. Two-run job, and the Cubs have blown it open. 8-3 over the Padres.
2: Nothing can stop me. I'm all the way up.
4: That was a call on the Cubs radio network. Now, the Padres made this interesting because you heard there was 8-3 in the fifth. The Cubs would only win 9-7, so the Padres made it interesting. We talked about how hot Miami is.
0: Mm-hmm.
4: Cubs, one of the hottest teams in baseball right now. 8-2 in their last 10. The only problem is the Brewers, who are ahead of them in the Central, they're playing pretty good as well. We'll get to them a little bit later.
0: Yeah, the Rays took on the Royals, and Junior Caminero, he got on in on the fun, too.
8: Here he swings and launches one way up into the air to left field. Collins turns and looks. It's a 3-run homer for Junior Caminero. New week, same player. His 23rd home run, and the Rays have a 4-1 lead.
2: Nothing can stop me. I'm all the way up.
4: 620 WDAE on the call. 10-4. Rays get the win. Junior Caminero homers for the fifth straight game. He is the fourth player since 1900. Again, 1900. Fourth player to homer in five consecutive games before they turn 23. Pretty good
0: wow.
4: for him.
0: That is impressive. I was having such a good all the way up until I just kind of botched that last toss. So you know what? Brewers, Reds, home run.
6: Garcia's 0-1. Is a fly ball left center field. This is way back and way gone. Jackson Chourial, number 12 on the year. 7-2 Milwaukee here in the eighth.
2: Nothing can stop me. I'm all the way up.
4: 620 WTMJ on the call. 7-2. Brewers get it done over the Reds. AL Central, NL Central. Tight races right there. Brewers, hot team as well.
0: Yeah, and that is all the way up, man. It's been such a crazy day, and we focused a lot on LeBron and, you know, on Kawhi and all that. There were a few other moves made. Dean Wade signs with the 76ers. Tim Hardaway Jr., kind of following in his dad's footsteps, he's playing with the Heat. DeAndre Jordan re-signs or returns, I should say, to the Pelicans for a 19th season in the NBA. That's wild.
4: It is. He's out there and, you know, pulling a paycheck. Bogdan Bogdanovich is going to add to Houston on a one-year deal. And this one I think is interesting from an hour ago that Shams is saying that the Lakers are going to try to get that meeting with Walker Kessler. And the Jazz are pretty steadfast, like, nope, he's not getting out of here. Like, we're going to be able to fill him. So Walker Kessler and then Jalen Duren, who also Detroit says they're not letting go. They're both restricted free agents. Shams saying that Rob Pelinka has meetings or is planning on meeting with Walker Kessler and Jalen Duren. So we'll see where it kind of goes from there.
0: Another piece of news that went under the radar, because you've heard a lot of, and Anthony Davis out in with the Warriors and Anthony Davis. Well, this is from Mark Spears, our own Mark J. Spears, says that the Washington Wizards are not interested in trading the 10-time NBA All-Star forward Anthony Davis. So they're not listening to offers for him, and they have no interest in trading for him or trading him as well. So I think that went under the radar because everybody's assuming that he's going to be another big piece this offseason. Doesn't seem like it.
4: Yeah, I wouldn't if I'm the Wizards either. I actually really kind of like how the Wizards have handled this rebuild. You had some high picks. You made some good ones. You make the big trades for Anthony Davis and Trae Young last year. It's just going to be health, man. It's just going to be health on those two guys is pretty much going to be where the Wizards go. But there's enough intrigue there. I want to see it before I end up making any moves there.
0: Yeah, I mean, listen, if they make the play-in this year, I think that's huge, you know, for them. And, you know, maybe those aren't lofty goals, but for a team that was as bad as they were last year, that'd be a big deal. He is Matt Fontana. I'm Emmett Golden. Coming up next, SportsCenter All Night on ESPN Radio and the ESPN app.
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10: It was the best of both worlds. The Lakers don't have to say, we don't want you. We don't have to have this thing about a nasty back and forth. He got ahead of it. He gets to leave. And the Los Angeles Lakers get to say, oh, man, we really wanted you, man.
9: All the makings of a reunion.
11: This is a real balance of power shifting trade. This is the first major transaction that has changed the balance of power. The Raptors are now ready to contend. The New York Knicks, for the first time since they got done with their parade, are going to sit up a little bit on this one. This changes how the Eastern Conference shakes out.
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12: You just need to take care of business. 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
9: Plus, we put a bow on June baseball.
13: The pitch to Church is hit high and deep to right field. That one is deep. That one is gone. A three-run homer for Nathan Church.
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14: It was a novel. It was a movie. Leaving Las Vegas this week, though, a little different focus as they're leaving Los Angeles. SportsCenter All Night, ESPN Radio, ESPN App, Sirius XM, Channel 80. Lakers and Clippers both with losses on Tuesday, although the Dodgers with a milestone win.
15: Two balls, two strikes, one strike to get. And there it is on the outside corner. Muncy strikes out looking. Win number 1,000 for Dave Roberts. Win number 10 for Justin Robleski. And win number 56 for the Dodgers.
14: AM 570 LA Sports. It's a 9-3 win over the Athletics, as you heard. 1,000 wins for Dave Roberts as manager. Took him 1,606 games, all but one game as Dodgers manager. Dodgers had 14 hits, their 15th game this season, with at least 14 this season. and they beat the Athletics 9-3. Athletics have lost four straight and eight of their last.

0: That's 10. While the Dodgers get a win, the LA teams in the NBA seeing marquee losses.
1: Shams Charania is reporting LeBron James will be continuing his NBA career outside of Los Angeles.
2: The question is now, obviously, the where.
0: There will be another season for LeBron James, but Tuesday he let the Lakers know they can move forward. He'll be playing elsewhere this coming season. And ESPN insider Shams Charania says it's been building to this.
3: To put it plainly, and this started last summer, the Lakers and LeBron James just had differing views on what championship contention and legitimate moves to step in that direction look like. And the Lakers have gone down multiple different avenues with their roster over the last couple of years. Obviously, this whole team is centered around Luka Doncic and Austin Reeves now. And they got Austin Reeves done a week ago. No offer for LeBron James going into this week. And they did express interest to bring him back. But LeBron James today made the decision that he feels that there is a better opportunity for him to find what sources close to me told him. He wants to compete at the highest level, championship contention on a daily basis. LeBron James wants to find a place where he feels he's going to be playing meaningful basketball because that's what's going to make him happy at this stage in his career.
4: What's his next move?
3: That's a great question. A dozen teams reached out probably to his agent, Rich Paul, 6 p.m. Eastern time, giving pitches, giving offers to see, can we get LeBron James there? Because he also made one more thing clear today. This is not a financially driven decision. This is not going to be a decision he's going to make based on the highest salary or the highest amount of dollars. And so if that's the case, you know there's going to be a slew of teams interested in him. But around the league, when I talk to teams, there are three that really stand out as a possibility and best fits for LeBron James. That's the Golden State Warriors,
4: yep,
3: Miami Heat, and the Cleveland Cavaliers. So that's the who of this all. And then it's going to just become about which situation does LeBron James feel comfortable in, his family. That's a big dynamic. Basically, you're leaving your whole family now in Los Angeles potentially to go where? And that's at the crux of it. Yes, it's a family decision, but if you know you're leaving LA and your family, you have to go somewhere where you're committed and know that everyone around you is committed to the cause.
0: The short list of contenders, as you heard, at least the early short list, Cavs, Heat, Warriors. ESPN insider Brian Windhorst.
5: I'm going to say one thing. Who acted with knowledge? Did the Cavs act with knowledge? Did the Heat act with knowledge? Did the Lakers act with knowledge? No. The Warriors acted with knowledge. Draymond opted out. That's all I'm going to say.
3: Draymond Green's decision to decline his $27.7 million player option was made for a reason. And that reason was to give the Warriors flexibility to go out and pursue LeBron James and potentially Anthony Davis via trade in a package deal. And so if you are LeBron James and you look up in 3, 4, 5 days from now, there's a Warriors team there with Stephen Curry, Anthony Davis, and Draymond Green. I think that's a pretty, pretty darn good pitch.
0: ESPN insider Shams Charania, who says, read the tea leaves. As far as Anthony Davis is concerned, news out of Washington where the Wizards say they have no interest in trading the all-star forward, and they're not listening to offers for him. That, according to Mark J. Spears of Anscape, Davis is eligible for a contract extension. He can sign for up to 4 years, $275 million, starting in early August. Talk of a potential Davis trade coming up this week with the discussion about LeBron, the Warriors, and such. Draymond Green, as for him, dropped his latest podcast discussing the opt-out decision.
6: My decision to opt out was for a few reasons. As you all know, I've always taken the approach of working with the organization. I've been in one place for 14 years. It's more of a family to me than anything. Like, you're talking people I've built relationships with over the course of the past 14 years. I view Golden State more like Michigan State. Like, it's more like an alma mater for me, as I've been somewhere for 14 years. So when in a position to try to help better our team, to try to help better this organization, bringing my number down has allowed us to explore a little bit more, to help the books a little bit more. I am always intrigued by that route. You know, so opting out, I think for us, it gives optionality. Joe Lacob, Peter Guber has never been one to shy away from doing things that help this team get better. And if I can stand on that same side and have a hand in helping this organization be in a better position, I'm always willing to do that. You know, we'll figure it out from here on what's the best course moving forward. You know, and so I feel great about it. And, you know, we'll see where it goes from here. But that was kind of at the heart of my decision to opt out.
0: Which gave the Warriors some flexibility come free agency. So as for where LeBron James should sign now that he won't be returning to the Lakers, ESPN analyst Kendrick Perkins.
7: I'm looking at the Golden State Warriors. Mm. When you talk about competing, Steph Curry is ready to compete right now for an NBA championship. Steve Kerr came back and signed an extension with the Warriors to compete for an NBA championship. Draymond Green opted out to give his team options and flexibility to compete for a championship. And if you're LeBron James, I'm looking at all that championship experience with probably a Jimmy Butler coming back a few months after the season start, and I'm saying, hey, this is my best option. I could go over here and play with a guy in Steph that's going to bring me happiness. Speaking of happiness, we haven't seen LeBron James happy since he won a gold medal with Steph Curry. And we saw what that two-man game looked like.
0: LeBron James won't be playing for the Lakers. Remains to be seen where he will land in free agency. Speaking of people leaving Los Angeles, SportsCenter All Night, ESPN Radio.
8: A return to Canada for Kawhi Leonard. Shams Charania is reporting the Clippers agreed to trade Leonard to the Raptors.
9: Clippers informed Kawhi Leonard that there would not be any long-term extension.
10: This is the first move that I think can change that balance of power in the Eastern Conference.
0: LeBron James leaving the Lakers, Kawhi Leonard leaving the Clippers. Clippers agreeing to trade the All-Star forward to Toronto. The deal marks a return to Canada for Leonard, who led the Raptors to the NBA title in 2019.
3: About a few weeks ago, the Clippers started getting calls on Kawhi Leonard from multiple different teams. You have teams like Minnesota and Detroit, and the Clippers were listening to these calls because this is a team that's moving in a younger direction. We saw they moved James Harden for Darius Garland and the second round pick at the deadline. They moved Ivica Zubac for multiple first round picks and Ben Mathurin at the NBA deadline, and now Kawhi Leonard. But this is a team that's going in a different direction, a younger direction, getting assets. And they had 1 year and $50 million left on Kawhi Leonard's contract. I'm told the Clippers were not willing to give Leonard an extension when he requested one or to have a direction on one multiple times. So that means both sides had to canvass the marketplace. And the one team that Kawhi Leonard made it clear privately that he would sign a contract extension with is his old team, the Toronto Raptors. The history here is remarkable. In 2018-19, yeah, Kawhi Leonard led the Raptors in his one season there to a championship. He won finals MVP, averaged almost 29 points per game on that run. He bolts then in 2019 to the Clippers. Yeah. And now 6 seasons, 7 years later, he is coming back to the Raptors. He's back in the sixth, king of the North, whatever you want to call it. And I think the familiarity with that organization, the fact that he knows most of the people there that made that deal to get him all those years ago.
4: Yep.
3: And also the legacy component. He won a championship there, and he wants at the end of his career to say, I retired the Toronto Raptor, and I played for the Raptors, the Spurs, and the Clippers. That's what makes him happy.
0: Won the finals MVP while winning the title in 2019, averaged 28.5 points per game in the win over the Golden State Warriors. So now Kawhi Leonard landing back with the Raptors, ESPN analyst Kendrick Perkins.
7: Does Kawhi Leonard move the needle? Absolutely. Is Kawhi Leonard one of the better two-way players in the game? Absolutely. Is Kawhi Leonard one of the best closers still in the game of basketball? Hell yeah. Does Kawhi Leonard love to get his money? Yes, but Kawhi Leonard also love to have a certified Robin that's going to compete on both ends of the floor. And I believe that Scottie Barnes showed us a big enough sample size in this postseason to show that he's a legit top 20 player in this league. And you take whatever else, you take all of the pieces, R.J. Barrett, quickly, and those pieces that's around them. Yes, Kawhi Leonard to the Toronto Raptors got them looking the New York Knicks, the champs, right in their eyes.
0: Movement well underway now in the NBA during the summer of 26. 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Weather delay in Mexico City, but they got the game in. Mexico, a 2-0 win over Ecuador. Mexico advancing to the round of 16 for the eighth time and the first time since 2018. They will face the winner between England and Congo. France, a 3-0 rout of Sweden, advancing to the round of 16. France, first team in World Cup history to score at least three goals in five consecutive games. Kylian Mbappe, a big reason. He had two more goals. He had two of the three that France scored on Tuesday. 18 career World Cup goals. Mbappe, fourth career multi-goal game at the World Cup in the knockout stage. France advances to a matchup against Paraguay this weekend. As for their future, any team with a chance to stop France? ESPN analyst Jeff Cameron.
11: I find it really difficult for anybody to really stop France right now. I mean, they're firing on all cylinders. You know, you'd like to see them maybe match up with Morocco. That would be an entertaining match. You know, they're both attacking styles. But France are flying right now. Mbappe's on a mission. You know, 4 years ago, they lost in the World Cup final. Mbappe had a hat trick, and they still lost. So that sour taste in their mouth is definitely haunting them. But with the likes of Olise, Dembele, Barcola, those guys are drawing attention as well. And I think that's giving space for Mbappe to go do his thing, have his freedom, his confidence, and he's putting the ball in the back of the net. So that solid combination with a hard defense, they're definitely favorites for the World Cup.
0: France advancing. They will face Paraguay this weekend, Saturday afternoon. Norway advances as well. They get past the Ivory Coast 2-1. Norway will face Brazil in the round of 16 on Sunday. Norway, first World Cup knockout stage win, and they advance. All eyes on Team USA as they return to the pitch on Wednesday against Bosnia-Herzegovina. ESPN's Jeremy Schapp.
12: Here in San Jose on match day minus one as the USMNT was going through its final paces before its game against Bosnia. One of the many items on the agenda, penalty kicks. Now, the penalty kick gods, they might be cruel, they might be capricious. And when you're taking kicks, it might come down to skill, anxiety, luck, strategy. But once you get to the knockout stage of the World Cup, make no mistake, you'd better be prepared for penalty kicks.
13: You know, once you get into penalties, you know, they say it can be anyone's game, but you want to just prepare as best you can. That's all you can do for the moment. There's no way to, you know, replicate exactly how it's going to be and with the pressure and everything.
14: It can be kind of daunting when you think about it, but ultimately, you know, it's just sticking to what you know, what you've done in training, and the goalie saves it, so be it. But and you have your spot, and you stick to it, and you know, hopefully you make it.
12: U.S. goalkeeper Matt Fries, the presumptive starter against Bosnia, studied economics at Harvard, and while he was there, he did extensive research on the science of penalty kicks, tendencies, statistics, etc. He is, by any measure, an expert on the subject. And starting tomorrow against Bosnia, he might have to be. In San Jose, I'm Jeremy Schapp.
0: U.S. Bosnia in the knockout round coming up on Wednesday. Speaking of getting knocked out, we saw that overseas. SportsCenter All Night continues. It's ESPN Radio.
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1: New York has seen some success on the court of late. Knicks with their first NBA championship in 53 years. Liberty, for the second time in 4 years, capturing the WNBA Commissioner's Cup title.
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7: Ionescu! Before the game, I asked Sabrina Ionescu to give me one word to describe this rivalry with Las Vegas. She said, thrilling. You don't need extra motivation to play Las Vegas.
1: On Prime Video, as the Liberty beat the Aces 93-85 in the Commissioner's Cup Championship. Liberty, first franchise to win two cup titles, also did it in 23. Liberty, 8-3 against the Aces in the regular season, 4-4 in the postseason, 2-0 in the Commissioner's Cup Championship since signing Breanna Stewart and Jonquil Jones in 2023. Breanna Stewart had 25 points. Sabrina Ionescu, 26 points. Spoke with Prime after the win.
8: You spoke to me at halftime. You said that you wanted to see that consistency from yourself in the next 20 minutes. Did you demonstrate that?
9: Yeah, I mean, it wasn't perfect, especially in the third, but you saw a team that stuck together, continued to play with fight and stayed poised, and that's what's most important is we got the win and did it together.
8: I'm so happy to see the smile on your face. Even Stewie is giving you the recognition to enjoy the moment because these type of things can ignite a season. And I asked you earlier today if this could be a turning point. Do you look at it now as one of those?
9: Yeah, I mean, absolutely. We have a group that hasn't, you know, even played in the Commissioner Cup together, a lot of new players. And so it's really important for us to be able to do this at home, our first time hosting here in Barclays Center with this crowd. And we just got to continue to build off of this.
8: I also want to talk about your running mate. She just gave you an acknowledgement there. She will be called the MVP in a second. But what is it like every time you strap up with Stewie and you two go for that 1-2 punch?
9: I mean, we know what she's capable of. She does it night in, night out, and that's what's most important. She continues to lead by example, plays both sides of the ball, and we needed every single second of her out on the floor tonight.
1: And the Liberty captured the Commissioner's Cup Championship 93-85 over the Aces. SportsCenter All Night, ESPN Radio, from the basketball court to the grass courts of Wimbledon. A lot of eyes on Serena Williams, her first singles match in nearly 4 years.
10: Down the middle.
11: Just get it in.
12: Game.
10: Maya Joy has just beaten a legend. One of the greatest athletes of all time that she watched growing up on the telly. And Serena's gone. And we wonder if time has finally caught up with the great, great Serena Williams. But tonight, this is Maya's joint.
1: The three-set loss for Serena Williams in her first singles match in nearly 4 years, losing in three sets to Maya Joint.
13: When we were in that hallway before we walk out into center court, that was the craziest moment of my life. Just watching all the greats and the legends do that, for me to do that as well, was just insane. It's difficult to explain. I don't know. It just seems like she's just so much better, like in general, than you as a person. It's intimidating having to play a match against someone who's achieved so much in their career.
1: 6-3, 6-7 as Serena Williams won the tiebreaker in the second set, but then falls 6-3 in set number three. Falls to 78-4 record in the opening round at major tournaments in her career. To the guys at PTI.
14: Tone, what did you take away from this performance? I am thinking this when I sit down and the match actually starts. I'm thinking that it's a terrible position for Maya Joint to be in.
15: Yeah.
14: Nobody wants her to win. She maybe doesn't even want to win in this. She's won 3 out of her last 18 singles matches. She's up there against her idol. Everybody is cheering for her idol. They have picked out, you know, a complete pigeon, it seems to me. Then I find out she has this great nickname, the Ginger Ninja. That's because she's involved in karate. Just a fabulous nigger. Anyway, yes, I did watch most of it. I thought Serena was gassed early on, but she made a very good comeback, and she played okay.
15: Yeah.
14: She's 44 years old. Mike, I think I expected her to win. I think you expected her to win as well, but I wouldn't have expected her to win a second match. If she wants to continue doing it, God bless. You're a great player. If it makes you happy, keep doing it.
15: Yeah, Tony, I agree. And I thought she moved. I heard you say that early, and I was trying to look. I'm balancing this with hope. It's like hoping LeBron goes to Golden State. I'm hoping Serena wins.
14: Yes.
15: But then I thought she did move better in the second set and early in the third. And then, it sort of crumbled. And I don't know what happens from here. I'm just, look.
14: She couldn't cover the whole court, Mike.
15: No, she couldn't.
14: She couldn't cover the whole court.
15: And she had to go to the slice forehand too much.
14: Yeah.
15: Because she couldn't get in position on the forehand to come over the top. I don't want to get too nerdy about it in tennis speak. But, I was sort of into it. But, Tony, I think the greatest athletes, the GOATs, that short list of GOATs in whatever sport, they earn the right to play until you tear the jersey off.
14: Yes.
15: Until they tear it off themselves.
14: Exactly.
15: And so if Serena wants to play, God bless.
14: There is no crowd in the world that doesn't want to still see her.
15: That's right.
14: That's fine if she wants to get. That's fine. If I'm playing doubles with your sister, it's fine.
1: Williams will play double with Venus on Thursday, the first time the sisters have played at Wimbledon since 2016 when they won their title that year. 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How we knew this would happen in L.A. That's next. 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It's ESPN Radio.
0: 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The MLB leading Dodgers face Manny Machado and the San Diego Padres.
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1: Dave Roberts picks up his 1,000th win as manager. Dodgers beating the A's. Mexico, France, Norway advancing to the round of 16 at the World Cup. A couple of marquee names are headed out of L.A. in the NBA.
2: Sham Sharanya is reporting LeBron James will be continuing his NBA career outside of Los Angeles, not with the Los Angeles Lakers.
3: There's something to be said about LeBron always being the one who is wanted and the Lakers not being the ones to court him anymore.
4: If he wasn't making himself available to talk in the negotiating window with the Lakers, then he clearly wanted to talk to everyone else.
1: LeBron James letting the Lakers know they can move forward with whatever plans they would like to make. He'll be playing elsewhere this coming season. Does intend to play, but it won't be in Los Angeles. ESPN insider Brian Windhorst.
5: I think it was a conscious uncoupling by both parties. And I think if you just go back to last summer, they gave Luka Doncic a very lucrative long-term contract extension. That was him saying he wanted to be a Laker and the Lakers verifying they were going to build around him. And they did not give LeBron a contract extension. The first time in his, you know, veteran career where he was going to go into a season where he was going to be a free agent at the end of the year, unrestricted, didn't have an option or anything. And that was the real indication that the Lakers were making a transition. And look, they had their moments this season. Certainly Luka and LeBron had their moments together, but they were very much growing apart. And so they reached the conclusion here at the end of this season that now was the time to go apart. Certainly there were frustrations that both sides had with each other, the Lakers and LeBron. But I think this is a situation where two sides had grown apart and are looking to move on without each other. And I don't think it's toxic. And I think that both of them can benefit. But also both of them will, I think, miss each other. We're going to see that definitely.
1: Sides have grown apart, but ESPN's Ramona Shelburne says it was pretty clear what the plan was.
6: We felt this yesterday and kind of the day before, but yesterday is really we felt it because LeBron James wasn't really giving the Lakers an answer. When somebody doesn't give you an answer, there's your answer. He wasn't letting them know even that he was going to come back. And I think they did have a conversation last night and again this morning when he officially made it right. And my general 10,000 foot reaction is that having been in LA my whole life, I've seen a lot of superstar duos break up. Mm-hmm. I've seen a lot of, and it usually doesn't end well, right? Shaq and Kobe, that was not fun for anyone involved. Kobe and Dwight Howard, that was terrible. This one, Luka and LeBron, pretty seamless. And I think that's about the reaction that everyone in LA has, which is it's Luka Doncic's team. This has been in motion really since last summer when the Lakers pitched Luka Doncic on a future with the team. Remember, he signed an extension after that trade. And Rob Pelinka brought a whole binder with plans saying, we're going to have cap space starting in 2026. Well, where does that cap space start? It starts with LeBron James coming off the books. And it was kind of known since then that it was heading in this direction. It got interesting when LeBron played so well, but it's not a surprise that we're here today.
7: Now you've got a situation where LeBron's like, well, listen, man, I'm not going to be second and third to Austin Reeves and Luka. Now it's Luka's team. Same as it was when Shaq left for Kobe. Now it's Luka. And LA, by the way, that's a franchise now. That the weight of the world is on Luka's shoulder now until he decides it's not.
6: Yeah, and now it's on Rob Pelinka and the Lakers front office to make good on that promise to him. Hey, you brought a binder. You said we have cap space. Well, that means you got to go get some players. And whether that comes in free agency or via trade, it's on Rob Pelinka now to fill out the roster.
1: Lakers roster now in the hands of the front office. As for the fans in L.A., Kurt Sandoval from ABC 7 in L.A., the reaction from fans?
8: A majority of them, I would say 60 to 70% of them are quite happy. And a lot of that is just, it's not LeBron's fault, but since Kobe's passing, Kobe is on a pedestal that no one's going to match. And LeBron just felt like a rental once they had Luka Doncic, LeBron is a very similar scorer, and so he's option one. Then they re-sign Austin Reeves. So you've got two prolific scorers, and LeBron is one of the smartest, if not the smartest, NBA player I've ever covered. And he knows they need to get better defensively. And if you sign LeBron for whatever he's going to sign, you don't have the money to get better defensively. So thus, it's going to be really hard to win a title in the West with San Antonio and OKC. When you go back to what the Lakers were before he came here, they had like back-to-back 30-win seasons. And within 2 years, yes, it was in the bubble during the pandemic, but within 2 years, he'd won a championship. I also think that's part of the fall of LeBron. Not the fall's a wrong word to describe it. The lack of elite legacy to compare him to a Kobe or a Shaq is because he won a title in just a couple of years. There was an enormous expectation, as there always is with the Lakers, that it's championship or bust. But, you know, this is a franchise that has a new ownership group. Dr. Buss is the one that, you know, made the Lakers what the Lakers were, you know, the great Laker runs of even before Shaq and Kobe with Magic and Showtime and all that. And since his passing, they've never been the same. Now they sold it to the Guggenheimer group that runs the Dodgers. So it's a different era of Laker basketball.
1: So the Lakers are half of the focus. The other, of course, is LeBron James, who will play elsewhere. He's into free agency. How does he go about this free agency? ESPN's Dave McMenamin.
9: First, he needs to find out exactly which teams are interested in signing him this summer. And he has basically given instructions to Rich Paul, his longtime friend and agent, to go out, canvass the league, gather the information, find out what realistic offers will be on the table, and then bring them to LeBron, at which point LeBron will sift through and see what that information does based on his instincts that he already has already and maybe some thoughts he has about teams around the league. Now, obviously the Warriors are one of those teams that we know have very keen interest in bringing LeBron up the coast, and there's some things that make a lot of sense there. He teamed up with Steph Curry and Steve Kerr for a gold medal in 2024 in Paris. Obviously, Draymond Green's one of his best friends, but there's other places that make sense too, including two of the places where he played for in the past. The Miami Heat, he won two championships with Eric Spoelstra. They just added Giannis Antetokounmpo. And obviously, we all know the story with him and the Cleveland Cavaliers, and that's a Cavs team that got to the Eastern Conference Finals and were swept by the eventual champion New York Knicks. They're not that far off, and they have some flexibility right now because James Harden opted out of his player option for next season, and so his number is not set in stone on the books. We'll see what they can do. But quite frankly, we shouldn't limit this search to just those three teams I mentioned. Rich Paul has already said on the record that 10 to 12 teams have reached out to him about wanting LeBron services, and that was before it became crystal clear today that LeBron was not going to play for the Lakers. I can only imagine that number of teams has increased.
1: And LeBron, now in free agency, will be able to answer those phone calls. LeBron James leaving the Lakers. Kawhi Leonard is leaving the Clippers. He's being dealt to the Raptors, where he won a title. ESPN Shams Charania.
10: At the crux of this, Kawhi Leonard had 1 year and $50 million left on his contract, and there was no future for him after this season with the Los Angeles Clippers. The Clippers failed to give him a contract extension commitment, but multiple other teams out there were pursuing Kawhi Leonard for the last few weeks, were willing to give him an extension, but he only wanted to go to one team and give only one team a contract extension commitment, and that's the Toronto Raptors. Going back to the city that he led to the 2019 NBA championship, he led them to their only championship in franchise history, won finals MVP there. And so there was a preference for Kawhi Leonard to stay in Los Angeles, but once it was made clear that there was no future there, he settled on Toronto as his preferred landing spot. And sources told me there were three keys to this. One is the familiarity with the Toronto Raptors organization. We know he spent that 1 year there. He made it very clear that he would leave after just one season, but that 1 year, Bobby Webster, the executive vice president of basketball operations, made the trade to go get him with Brian Wright, the Spurs GM, back in 2018. The city of Toronto as well, and the ability now to go to the Raptors and contend in the Eastern Conference and to be able to say that I ended my career with the Raptors after playing for the Clippers and the Spurs. So I'm told Kawhi Leonard views this as an opportunity to retire in Toronto.
1: Opportunity to retire there, but it also moves the needle in terms of NBA power teams. ESPN's Brian Windhorst.
5: This is a real balance of power shifting trade. This is the first one. This is the first major transaction that has changed the balance of power. The Heat have the potential to do that, but they aren't yet ready to contend. The Raptors are now ready to contend. The New York Knicks, for the first time since they got done with their parade, are going to sit up a little bit on this one. This changes how the Eastern Conference shakes out. We've been watching the East get weaker for the last week. Jaylen Brown is in limbo. The Charlotte Hornets, not that I thought they were going to win the East, they kind of came down. We haven't seen the Pistons yet fully get their team back together. The Cavs might lose a player or two. This is taking a team that could be a conference finalist next year. Total powerhouse, two-way wing player, coming off one of his best years of his career. A lot of talent leaving L.A. today.
1: LeBron James, Kawhi Leonard. See what else the summer brings us. SportsCenter All Night, ESPN Radio, World Cup. France, a 3-0 win over Sweden to advance to the round of 16. Mexico advances with a 2-0 shutout of Ecuador. Five-game winning streak in World Cup action dating back to 2022. Norway, a 2-1 win over the Ivory Coast as Norway advances to the round of 16 for the second time in its history. Also did it in 1998. They now match up with Brazil. How does Norway stop Brazil? ESPN analyst Brooke Shea.
11: They need to stop Vinny Jr. He's dynamic. He's fast. He loves to go 1v1, and he's a guy who can change a game out of nothing. He's got 4 goals in 4 games, and Brazil itself has outscored its opponents 9-2. If you saw the game against Japan, they went behind. They showed the Brazilians to come back and get the winner in the knockout stages. But Norway, they are full of confidence. Like you said, Aaron Holland has 5 goals and 3 appearances. They need Sorloth and Musa to get the ball into him and Odegaard to feed him. He needs the ball in the box. He scores goals, so give it to him and let him do his job.
1: Now the focus turns to Wednesday and Team USA, which returns to the pitch against Bosnia.
12: The U.S. arrived in the Bay Area late Monday afternoon, and they're going to train here at the San Jose Earthquakes facility before Wednesday's match against Bosnia. If they want to continue this run of the World Cup, they're going to have to turn around some challenging history. If you look at the last 10 matches, the U.S. has lost every single one against European opponents. And if you look at the 21 World Cup matches they've played against European teams since 1990, they've won only once. Is this their time? The U.S. are certainly favorites on paper. And Flo Balogun says that when you want to make history, you don't look at what you haven't done. You look at what you need to do. That's the winning mentality.
1: ESPN Sam Borden, European teams, an Achilles heel for Team USA historically. ESPN analyst Kevin Egan.
13: The time is now. I mean, the U.S. has only won one knockout game in its World Cup history. Think about that for a second.
14: Wow.
13: Christian Pulisic comes across as very casual, but he's an absolute warrior. He's a competitor for this U.S. men's national team. And so is this man, the Argentine coach, Mauricio Pochettino. I think they stack up really well against a slower Bosnia side. The benefit of the U.S. this World Cup has been they've been in the face of the opponent very early on. If Bosnia concede early in this game and the U.S. can get a goal early like they did against Paraguay, I think the floodgates will open. I think the U.S. could do some serious damage to this older Bosnia side, a side that still plays Edin Dzeko at 40 years of age. I think this is a great draw for the U.S., and if they win this game, they play Belgium or Senegal, two teams that I absolutely think the U.S. could beat on their day. This is the time to go and grab the opportunity, and you're looking at a player in Christian Pulisic who could, in 2 or 3 weeks' time, and I know people are going to come after me for this, be considered the greatest U.S. men's national team player of all time. He has that opportunity to take the mantle.
14: So do you favor us winning this game, number one, and number two, then what's the ceiling for this squad?
13: Then we're on the same side of the bracket as France, as Spain, and then that's a different conversation altogether because those teams are far superior. But on their day, you have to look at other host nations. South Korea, for example, in 2002 made it to the World Cup semifinal. Morocco weren't a host nation, but they made it to the semifinal 4 years ago. The U.S. national team has the talent. They have the belief right now, and they certainly have the momentum of the American public.
1: We'll see how they do on Wednesday against Bosnia. 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Back to baseball.
15: Swanson, it's a high fly ball, deep center field, way out of here and gone. Cubs take the lead. Home run number 12 on the year for Dansby Swanson. High fly ball, deep left center field, way back, still going, going, going, and way out of here. nearly all the way to the top of the bleachers. Right underneath the video board in left center field.
1: Two homers for Dansby Swanson. Two of his three hits leave the park. Cubs beat the Padres 9-7. Cubs Radio Network with the call. Rays pulling away from the Royals.
16: Here he swings and launches one way up into the air to left field. Collins turns and looks. It's a three-run homer for Junior Caminero. New week, same player. His 23rd home run, and the Rays have a 4-1 lead.
1: 620 WDAE. Rays go on to a 10-4 win over the Royals, their sixth consecutive win. On the opposite side of that would be six straight losses.
15: 2-2. Popped up. Torkelson. And that'll do it. As the Tigers beat the Yankees 9-3, and the losing continues, they have lost six straight games with a very, very anemic offense, and the starting pitching continues to struggle as well.
1: Yankees dropping six straight, longest active losing streak in Major League Baseball. Tigers with a 9-3 win over the Yankees. Biggest challenger in the West to L.A.? That's next. Sports Center All Night continues. 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
1: 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Back to the Diamond. Mariners, an 8-3 win over the Angels, who now have 51 losses on the season. That's tied for the most in the American League. 29th road loss of the season. That is most in the American League. Brian Wu gets the win. He goes to 7-6 for the Mariners. Speaking of decent outing for the starter, Philadelphia.
2: Here's the windup. And the 0-2 pitch, swing and a miss. He got him. And
3: there's a good start.
2: Rodriguez's troubles against lefties continue. That's the ninth strikeout for Sanchez, and he's gotten Andy Rodriguez three times.
1: 94 WIP. Sanchez, seven innings of three-hit ball. Those nine strikeouts, picks up his 10th win. And the Phillies as a team, an 8-0 shutout of the Pirates for their Major League leading 10th shutout of the season. As for challenging the Dodgers in the National League, ESPN's Buster Olney.
4: I think it's the Philadelphia Phillies who have put things together under Don Mattingly since he took over from Rob Thompson. He has made some changes. He's focused on defense. He's playing Bryson Stott more at second base. He's playing Brandon Marsh in the outfield. He's more aggressive with his bullpen use. And this turnaround for the Phillies also coincides with the turn of Zach Wheeler. The Phillies didn't really know what they're going to get out of him this year. And what they've gotten is Zach Wheeler back to being a top five pitcher. And the return of catcher JT Realmuto, who is excellent defensively. All of that put together with Kyle Schwarber, with Bryce Harper, to me, makes the Phillies the most dangerous team to the Dodgers. They almost beat them 2 years ago. And you wonder if going forward, they're going to be, again, a huge threat to L.A.
1: Phillies finishing the month of June 18-9. Only the Marlins finish with a better record. Cardinals, a 5-3 win over the Braves. Atlanta falling to 1-7 since June 21st. Worst win percentage in baseball over that span. 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
5: How good is that? 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
0: Number 5.
1: Yankees taking a 6th consecutive loss thanks to more offensive power by the Tigers, who have now had 4 games this season with 5 home runs. 97 won the ticket.
6: Fly ball right center field off the bat of Roddy Green. This one's deep. This one's way back, and that ball is gone. How about it? Riley Green with his 2nd home run of the game, his 11th of the year, a 2-run shot, and a 6-1 lead for the Tigers here in the 3rd.
0: Number 4.
1: Toronto fans, happy to hear about Kawhi Leonard returning. Probably not so happy with what they saw the Mets do to the Blue Jays. 880 ESPN New York.
6: Swung on, driven, deep right. Lucas going back. He turns. He'll watch it fly into the bullpen. Luis Torrens goes to the opposite field. A solo home run to give the Mets a 2-0 lead on Torrens' 2nd of the season.
0: Number 3.
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7: 2-2. Casey launches out to right. This is a bludgeoning. A 3-run bomb for Casey. 453 feet. They're teeing off, and it's 13-2 in the top of the 8th inning.
0: Number 2.
1: For the 2nd time in the past week, Dansby Swanson has himself a multi-homer game. 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
8: High fly ball, deep left center field, way back, still going, going, going, and way out of here. Nearly all the way to the top of the bleachers. Right underneath the video board in left center field. Wow, another bomb from Swanson. His 2nd home run of the ball game. 2-run job, and the Cubs have blown it open. 8-3 over the Padres.
0: Number 1.
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9: 1-1.
6: 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Right field. 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
10: Alvarez launches one deep to right center field into the bullpen. And it's 6-3 just like that.
1: Yordan Alvarez with his 7th career grand slam, his 3rd in the month of June. Astros go to 16-11 in the month, tied for the best record in the American League with the Rangers. July begins with Team USA facing Bosnia in the knockout round of the World Cup. As for the keys for Team USA, ESPN analyst Jeff Cameron.
3: for me, the same way we started in our opening match against Paraguay, our intensity, our discipline, everything. We were at it from when the whistle started. We were dynamic, we were sharp, we were creative. You know, Christian was electric the first 45 minutes. And for me, he's going to be the game changer. You know, he came in the last 30 minutes or so against Turkey A, and you could see him change the game immediately. The way he makes players around him better, he creates chances out of nothing. He's going to be the main star for the U.S., especially he has a point to prove. And when people doubt him, he always steps up and rises to the occasion.
1: USA, Bosnia, one of three matchups on the World Cup slate for Wednesday. Focus on L.A. That's next. 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It's ESPN Radio.
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9: It was the best of both worlds. The Lakers don't have to say, we don't want you. We don't have to have this thing about a nasty back and forth. He got ahead of it. He gets to leave. And the Los Angeles Lakers get to say, oh, man, we really wanted you, man.
8: All the makings of a reunion.
10: This is a real balance of power shifting trade. This is the first major transaction that has changed the balance of power. The Raptors are now ready to contend. The New York Knicks, for the first time since they got done with their parade, are going to sit up a little bit on this one. This changes how the Eastern Conference shakes out.
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12: The pitch to Church is hit high and deep to right field. That one is deep. That one is gone. A three-run homer for Nathan Church.
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13: It was a novel. It was a movie. Leaving Las Vegas. This week, though, a little different focus as they're leaving Los Angeles. SportsCenter All Night, ESPN Radio, ESPN App, Sirius XM Channel 80. Lakers and Clippers both with losses on Tuesday, although the Dodgers with a milestone win.
14: Two balls, two strikes, one strike to get. And there it is on the outside corner. Muncy strikes out looking. Win number 1,000 for Dave Roberts. Win number 10 for Justin Robleski. And win number 56 for the Dodgers.
13: AM 570 LA Sports. It's a 9-3 win over the Athletics, as you heard. 1,000 wins for Dave Roberts as manager. Took him 1,606 games, all but one game, as Dodgers manager. Dodgers had 14 hits, their 15th game this season, with at least 14 this season. And they beat the Athletics 9-3. Athletics have lost four straight in 8 of their last 10. While the Dodgers get a win, the LA teams in the NBA seeing marquee losses.
15: Shyam Charania is reporting LeBron James will be continuing his NBA career outside of Los Angeles.
16: The question is now, obviously, the where.
13: There will be another season for LeBron James, but Tuesday he let the Lakers know they can move forward. He'll be playing elsewhere this coming season. In ESPN Insider, Shyam Charania.

0: County, who says it's been building to this.
1: To put it plainly, and this started last summer, the Lakers and LeBron James just had differing views on what championship contention and legitimate moves to step in that direction look like. And the Lakers have gone down multiple different avenues with their roster over the last couple of years. Obviously, this whole team is centered around Luka Doncic and Austin Reeves now. And they got Austin Reeves done a week ago. No offer for LeBron James going into this week. And they did express interest to bring him back. But LeBron James today made the decision that he feels that there is a better opportunity for him to find what sources close to me told him. He wants to compete at the highest level, championship contention on a daily basis. LeBron James wants to find a place where he feels he's going to be playing meaningful basketball because that's what's going to make him happy at this stage in his career.
2: What's his next move?
1: That's a great question. A dozen teams reached out probably to his agent, Rich Paul, 6 p.m. Eastern time, giving pitches, giving offers to see, can we get LeBron James there? Because he also made one more thing clear today. This is not a financially driven decision. This is not going to be a decision he's going to make based on the highest salary or the highest amount of dollars. And so if that's the case, you know there's going to be a slew of teams interested in him. But around the league, when I talk to teams, there are three that really stand out as a possibility and best fits for LeBron James. That's the Golden State Warriors,
2: yep,
1: Miami Heat, and the Cleveland Cavaliers. So that's the who of this all. And then it's going to just become about which situation does LeBron James feel comfortable in, his family. That's a big dynamic. Basically, you're leaving your whole family now in Los Angeles, potentially, to go where? And that's at the crux of it. It's yes, it's a family decision, but if you know you're leaving LA and your family, you have to go somewhere where you're committed and know that everyone around you is committed to the cause.
0: The short list of contenders, as you heard, at least the early short list, Cavs, Heat, Warriors, ESPN insider Brian Windhorst.
3: I'm going to say one thing. Who acted with knowledge? Did the Cavs act with knowledge? Did the Heat act with knowledge? Did the Lakers act with knowledge? No. The Warriors acted with knowledge. Draymond opted out. That's all I'm going to say.
1: Draymond Green's decision to decline his $27.7 million player option was made for a reason. And that reason was to give the Warriors flexibility to go out and pursue LeBron James and potentially Anthony Davis via trade in a package deal. And so if you are LeBron James and you look up in 3, 4, 5 days from now, there's a Warriors team there with Stephen Curry, Anthony Davis, and Draymond Green. I think that's a pretty, pretty darn good pitch.
0: ESPN insider Shams Charania, who says, read the tea leaves. As far as Anthony Davis is concerned, news out of Washington where the Wizards say they have no interest in trading the all-star forward, and they're not listening to offers for him. That, according to Mark J. Spears of Anscape, Davis is eligible for a contract extension. He can sign for up to 4 years, $275 million, starting in early August. Talk of a potential Davis trade coming up this week with the discussion about LeBron, the Warriors, and such. Draymond Green, as for him, dropped his latest podcast discussing the opt-out decision.
4: My decision to opt out was for a few reasons. As you all know, I've always taken the approach of working with the organization. I've been in one place for 14 years. It's more of a family to me than anything. Like, you're talking people I've built relationships with over the course of the past 14 years. I view Golden State more like Michigan State. Like, it's more like an alma mater for me, as I've been somewhere for 14 years. So when in a position to try to help better our team, to try to help better this organization, bringing my number down has allowed us to explore a little bit more, to help the books a little bit more. I am always intrigued by that route. You know, so opting out, I think for us, it gives optionality. Joe Lacob, Peter Guber has never been one to shy away from doing things that help this team get better. And if I can stand on that same side and have a hand in helping this organization be in a better position, I'm always willing to do that. You know, we'll figure it out from here on what's the best course moving forward. You know, and so I feel great about it. And, you know, we'll see where it goes from here. But that was kind of at the heart of my decision to opt out,
0: which gave the Warriors some flexibility come free agency. So as for where LeBron James should sign now that he won't be returning to the Lakers, ESPN analyst Kendrick Perkins.
5: I'm looking at the Golden State Warriors. Mm. When you talk about competing, Steph Curry is ready to compete right now for an NBA championship. Steve Kerr came back and signed an extension with the Warriors to compete for an NBA championship. Draymond Green opted out to give his team options and flexibility to compete for a championship. And if you're LeBron James, I'm looking at all that championship experience with probably a Jimmy Butler coming back a few months after the season starts. And I'm saying, hey, this is my best option. I could go over here and play with a guy and Steph that's going to bring me happiness. Speaking of happiness, we haven't seen LeBron James happy since he won the gold medal with Steph Curry. And we saw what that two-man game looked like.
0: LeBron James won't be playing for the Lakers. Remains to be seen where he will land in free agency. Speaking of people leaving Los Angeles, SportsCenter All Night, ESPN Radio.
6: A return to Canada for Kawhi Leonard. Sham Sharani is reporting the Clippers agreed to trade Leonard to the Raptors.
7: Clippers informed Kawhi Leonard that there would not be any long-term extension.
8: This is the first move that I think can change that balance of power in the Eastern Conference.
0: LeBron James leaving the Lakers, Kawhi Leonard leaving the Clippers. Clippers agreeing to trade the All-Star forward to Toronto. The deal marks a return to Canada for Leonard, who led the Raptors to the NBA title in 2019.
1: About a few weeks ago, the Clippers started getting calls on Kawhi Leonard from multiple different teams. You have teams like Minnesota and Detroit, and the Clippers were listening to these calls because this is a team that's moving in a younger direction. We saw they moved James Harden for Darius Garland and the second-round pick at the deadline. They moved Ivica Zubac for multiple first-round picks and Ben Matherin at the NBA deadline, and now Kawhi Leonard. But this is a team that's going in a different direction, a younger direction, getting assets. And they had 1 year and $50 million left on Kawhi Leonard's contract. I'm told the Clippers were not willing to give Leonard an extension when he requested one or to have a direction on one multiple times. So that means both sides had to canvass the marketplace. And the one team that Kawhi Leonard made it clear privately that he would sign a contract extension with is his old team, the Toronto Raptors. The history here is remarkable. In 2018-19, yeah, Kawhi Leonard led the Raptors in his one season there to a championship. He won Finals MVP, averaged almost 29 points per game on that run. He bolts then in 2019 to the Clippers. And now six seasons, 7 years later, he is coming back to the Raptors. He's back in the sixth, king of the North, whatever you want to call it. And I think the familiarity with that organization, the fact that he knows most of the people there that made that deal to get him all those years ago, and also the legacy component. He won a championship there, and he wants at the end of his career to say, I retired the Toronto Raptor, and I played for the Raptors, the Spurs, and the Clippers. That's what makes him happy.
0: Won the Finals MVP while winning the title in 2019, averaged 28.5 points per game in the win over the Golden State Warriors. So now Kawhi Leonard landing back with the Raptors. ESPN analyst Kendrick Perkins.
5: Does Kawhi Leonard move the needle? Absolutely. Is Kawhi Leonard one of the better two-way players in the game? Absolutely. Is Kawhi Leonard one of the best closers still in the game of basketball? Hell yeah. Does Kawhi Leonard love to get his money? Yes, but Kawhi Leonard also loves to have a certified Robin that's going to compete on both ends of the floor. And I believe that Scotty Barnes showed us a big enough sample size in this postseason to show that he's a legit top 20 player in this league. And you take whatever else, you take all other pieces, RJ Barrett, quickly, and those pieces that's around them. Yes, Kawhi Leonard to the Toronto Raptors got them looking, the New York Knicks, the champs, right in their eyes.
0: Movement well underway now in the NBA during the summer of 26. 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Weather delay in Mexico City, but they got the game in. Mexico, a 2-0 win over Ecuador. Mexico advancing to the round of 16 for the eighth time and the first time since 2018. They will face the winner between England and Congo. France, a 3-0 rout of Sweden, advancing to the round of 16. France, first team in World Cup history to score at least three goals in five consecutive games. Kylian Mbappe, a big reason. He had two more goals. He had two of the three that France scored on Tuesday. 18 career World Cup goals. Mbappe, fourth career multi-goal game at the World Cup in the knockout stage. France advances to a matchup against Paraguay this weekend. As for their future, any team with a chance to stop France? ESPN analyst Jeff Cameron.
9: I find it really difficult for anybody to really stop France right now. I mean, they're firing on all cylinders. You know, you'd like to see them maybe match up with Morocco. That would be an entertaining match. You know, they're both attacking styles. But France are flying right now. Mbappe's on a mission. You know, 4 years ago, they lost in the World Cup final. Mbappe had a hat trick, and they still lost. So that sour taste in their mouth is definitely haunting them. But with the likes of Olise, Dembele, Barcola, those guys are drawing attention as well. And I think that's giving space for Mbappe to go do his thing, have his freedom, his confidence, and he's putting the ball in the back of the net. So that solid combination with a hard defense, they're definitely favorites for the World Cup.
0: France advancing. They will face Paraguay this weekend, Saturday afternoon. Norway advances as well. They get past the Ivory Coast 2-1. Norway will face Brazil in the round of 16 on Sunday. Norway, first World Cup knockout stage win, and they advance. All eyes on Team USA as they return to the pitch on Wednesday against Bosnia-Herzegovina. ESPN's Jeremy Schapp.
10: Here in San Jose on match day minus one as the USMNT was going through its final paces before its game against Bosnia. One of the many items on the agenda, penalty kicks. Now, the penalty kick gods, they might be cruel, they might be capricious. And when you're taking kicks, it might come down to skill, anxiety, luck, strategy. But once you get to the knockout stage of the World Cup, make no mistake, you'd better be prepared for penalty kicks.
11: You know, once you get into penalties, you know, they say it can be anyone's game, but you want to just prepare as best you can. That's all you can do for the moment. There's no way to, you know, replicate exactly how it's going to be and with the pressure and everything.
12: It can be kind of daunting when you think about it, but ultimately, you know, it's just sticking to what you know, what you've done in training, and the goalie saves it, so be it. But and you have your spot, and you stick to it, and you know, hopefully you make it.
10: U.S. goalkeeper Matt Fries, the presumptive starter against Bosnia, studied economics at Harvard, and while he was there, he did extensive research on the science of penalty kicks, tendencies, statistics, etc. He is by any measure an expert on the subject. And starting tomorrow against Bosnia, he might have to be. In San Jose, I'm Jeremy Schapp.
0: U.S. Bosnia in the knockout round coming up on Wednesday. Speaking of getting knocked out, we saw that overseas. SportsCenter All Night continues. It's ESPN Radio.
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1: New York has seen some success on the court of late. Knicks with their first NBA championship in 53 years. Liberty, for the second time in 4 years, capturing the WNBA Commissioner's Cup title.
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7: Ionescu! Before the game, I asked Sabrina Ionescu to give me one word to describe this rivalry with Las Vegas. She said thrilling. You don't need extra motivation to play Las Vegas.
1: On Prime Video, as the Liberty beat the Aces 93-85 in the Commissioner's Cup Championship. Liberty, first franchise to win two cup titles, also did it in 23. Liberty, 8-3 against the Aces in the regular season, 4-4 in the postseason, 2-0 in the Commissioner's Cup Championship since signing Brianna Stewart and Jonquil Jones in 2023. Brianna Stewart had 25 points. Sabrina Ionescu, 26 points. Spoke with Prime after the win.
8: You spoke to me at halftime. You said that you wanted to see that consistency from yourself in the next 20 minutes. Did you demonstrate that?
9: Yeah, I mean, it wasn't perfect, especially in the third, but you saw a team that stuck together, continued to play with fight and stayed poised, and that's what's most important is we got the win and did it together.
8: I'm so happy to see the smile on your face. Even Stewie is giving you the recognition to enjoy the moment, because these type of things can ignite a season. And I asked you earlier today if this could be a turning point. Do you look at it now as one of those?
9: Yeah, I mean, absolutely. We have a group that hasn't, you know, even played in the Commissioner Cup together, a lot of new players. And so it's really important for us to be able to do this at home, our first time hosting here in Barclays Center with this crowd. And we just got to continue to build off of this.
8: I also want to talk about your running mate. She just gave you an acknowledgement there. She will be called the MVP in a second. But what is it like every time you strap up with Stewie and you two go for that 1-2 punch?
9: I mean, we know what she's capable of. She does it night in, night out, and that's what's most important. She continues to lead by example, plays both sides of the ball, and we needed every single second of her out on the floor tonight.
1: And the Liberty captured the Commissioner's Cup Championship 93-85 over the Aces. SportsCenter All Night, ESPN Radio, from the basketball court to the grass courts of Wimbledon. A lot of eyes on Serena Williams, her first singles match in nearly 4 years.
10: Down the middle.
11: Just get it in.
12: Game.
10: Maya Joy has just beaten a legend. One of the greatest athletes of all time that she watched growing up on the telly. And Serena's gone. And we wonder if time has finally caught up with the great, great Serena Williams. But tonight, this is Maya's joint.
1: The three-set loss for Serena Williams in her first singles match in nearly 4 years, losing in three sets to Maya Joint.
13: When we were in that hallway before we walk out into center court, that was the craziest moment of my life. Yeah, just watching all the greats and the legends do that, for me to do that as well, was just insane. It's difficult to explain. I don't know, it just seems like she's just so much better. Like, in general, than you as a person. It's intimidating having to play a match against someone who's achieved so much in their career.
1: 6-3, 6-7, as Serena Williams won the tiebreaker in the second set, but then falls 6-3 in set number three, falls to 78-4 record in the opening round at major tournaments in her career. To the guys at PTI.
14: Tone, what did you take away from this performance? I am thinking this when I sit down and the match actually starts. I'm thinking that it's a terrible position for Maya Joint to be in.
15: Yeah.
14: Nobody wants her to win. She maybe doesn't even want to win in this. She's won 3 out of her last 18 singles matches. She's up there against her idol. Everybody is cheering for her idol. They have picked out, you know, a complete pigeon, it seems to me. Then I find out she has this great nickname, the Ginger Ninja. That's because she's involved in karate. Just a fabulous nigga. Anyway, yes, I did watch most of it. I thought Serena was gassed early on, but she made a very good comeback, and she played okay.
15: Yeah.
14: She's 44 years old, Mike. I think I expected her to win. I think you expected her to win as well, but I wouldn't have expected her to win a second match. If she wants to continue doing it, God bless. You're a great player. Yeah. If it makes you happy, keep doing it.
15: Yeah, Tony, I agree. And I thought she moved. I heard you say that early, and I was trying to look. I'm balancing this with hope. It's like hoping LeBron goes to Golden State. I, you know, I'm hoping Serena wins.
14: Yes.
15: But then I thought she did move better in the second set and early in the third. And then, you know, it sort of crumbled. And I don't know what happens from here. I'm just, look.
14: She couldn't cover the whole court, Mike.
15: No, she couldn't.
14: She couldn't cover the whole court.
15: And she had to go to the slice forehand too much.
14: Yeah.
15: Because she couldn't get in position on the forehand to come over the top. I don't want to get too nerdy about it in tennis speak. But, yeah, I was sort of into it. But, Tony, I think the greatest athletes, the GOATs, that short list of GOATs in whatever sport, they earn the right to play until you tear the jersey off.
14: Yes.
15: Until they tear it off themselves.
14: Exactly.
15: And so if Serena wants to play, God bless.
14: There is no crowd in the world that doesn't want to still see her.
15: That's right.
14: That's fine if she wants to get. It's fine. And play doubles with your sister. It's fine.
1: Williams will play double with Venus on Thursday, the first time the sisters have played at Wimbledon since 2016 when they won their title that year. As for Serena, losing on Tuesday, her first professional singles match since losing in the third round at the U.S. Open in 2022. 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How we knew this would happen in L.A. That's next. 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
1: Dave Roberts picks up his 1,000th win as manager. Dodgers beating the A's. Mexico, France, Norway advancing to the round of 16 at the World Cup. A couple of marquee names are headed out of L.A. in the NBA.
2: Shams Charania is reporting LeBron James will be continuing his NBA career outside of Los Angeles, not with the Los Angeles Lakers.
3: There's something to be said about LeBron always being the one who is wanted and the Lakers not being the ones to court him anymore.
4: If he wasn't making himself available to talk in the negotiating window with the Lakers, then he clearly wanted to talk to everyone else.
1: LeBron James letting the Lakers know they can move forward with whatever plans they would like to make. He'll be playing elsewhere this coming season. Does intend to play, but it won't be in Los Angeles. ESPN insider Brian Windhorst.
5: I think it was a conscious uncoupling by both parties. And I think if you just go back to last summer, they gave Luka Doncic a very lucrative long-term contract extension. That was him saying he wanted to be a Laker and the Lakers verifying they were going to build around him. And they did not give LeBron a contract extension. The first time in his, veteran career where he was going to go into a season where he was going to be a free agent at the end of the year, unrestricted, didn't have an option or anything. And that was the real indication that the Lakers were making a transition. And look, they had their moments this season. Certainly Luka and LeBron had their moments together, but they were very much growing apart. And so they reached the conclusion here at the end of this season that now was the time to go apart. Certainly there were frustrations that both sides had with each other, the Lakers and LeBron, but I think this is a situation where two sides had grown apart and are looking to move on without each other, and I don't think it's toxic, and I think that both of them can benefit, but also both of them will, I think, miss each other. We're going to see that definitely.
1: Sides had grown apart, but ESPN's Ramona Shelburne says it was pretty clear what the plan was.
6: We felt this yesterday and kind of the day before, but yesterday is really we felt it because LeBron James wasn't really giving the Lakers an answer. When somebody doesn't give you an answer, there's your answer. He wasn't letting them know even that he was going to come back. And I think they did have a conversation last night and again this morning when he officially made it right. And my general 10,000 foot reaction is that having been in LA my whole life, I've seen a lot of superstar duos break up. Mm-hmm. I've seen a lot of, and it usually doesn't end well, right? Shaq and Kobe, that was not fun for anyone involved. Kobe and Dwight Howard, that was terrible. This one, Luka and LeBron, pretty seamless. And I think that's about the reaction that everyone in LA has, which is it's Luka Doncic's team. This has been in motion really since last summer when the Lakers pitched Luka Doncic on a future with the team. Remember, he signed an extension after that trade. And Rob Pelinka brought a whole binder with plans saying, we're going to have cap space starting in 2026. Well, where does that cap space start? It starts with LeBron James coming off the books. And it was kind of known since then that it was heading in this direction. It got interesting, when LeBron played so well, but it's not a surprise that we're here today.
7: Now you've got a situation where LeBron's like, well, listen, man, I'm not going to be second and third to Austin Reeves and Luka. Now it's Luka's team. Same as it was when Shaq left.
6: Yeah.
7: For Kobe, now it's Luka in LA, by the way, that's a franchise now. That the weight of the world is on Luka's shoulder now until he decides it's not.
6: Yeah, and now it's on Rob Pelinka and the Lakers front office to make good on that promise to him. Hey, you brought a binder. You said we have cap space. Well, that means you got to go get some players. And whether that comes in free agency or via trade, it's on Rob Pelinka now to fill out the roster.
1: Lakers roster now in the hands of the front office. As for the fans in L.A., Kurt Sandoval from ABC 7 in L.A., the reaction from fans?
8: A majority of them, I would say 60 to 70% of them, are quite happy. And a lot of that is just, it's not LeBron's fault, but since Kobe's passing, Kobe is on a pedestal that no one's going to match. And LeBron just felt like a rental. Once they had Luka Doncic, LeBron is a very similar scorer, and so he's option one. Then they re-sign Austin Reeves. So you've got two prolific scorers, and LeBron is one of the smartest, if not the smartest, NBA player I've ever covered. And he knows they need to get better defensively. And if you sign LeBron for whatever he's going to sign, you don't have the money to get better defensively. So thus, it's going to be really hard to win a title in the West with San Antonio and OKC. When you go back to what the Lakers were before he came here, they had like back-to-back 30-win seasons. And within 2 years, yes, it was in the bubble during the pandemic, but within 2 years, he'd won a championship. I also think that's part of the fall of LeBron. Not the fall's a wrong word to describe it. The lack of elite legacy to compare him to a Kobe or a Shaq is because he won a title in just a couple of years. There was an enormous expectation, as there always is with the Lakers, that it's championship or bust. But, you know, this is a franchise that has a new ownership group. Dr. Buss is the one that, you know, made the Lakers what the Lakers were, you know, the great Laker runs of even before Shaq and Kobe with Magic and Showtime and all that. And since his passing, they've never been the same. Now they sold it to the Guggenheimer group that runs the Dodgers. So it's a different era of Laker basketball.
1: So the Lakers are half of the focus. The other, of course, is LeBron James, who will play elsewhere. He's into free agency. How does he go about this free agency? ESPN's Dave McMenamin.
9: First, he needs to find out exactly which teams are interested in signing him this summer. And he has basically given instructions to Rich Paul, his longtime friend and agent, to go out, canvass the league, gather the information, find out what realistic offers will be on the table, and then bring them to LeBron, at which point LeBron will sift through and see what that information does based on his instincts that he already has already and maybe some thoughts he has about teams around the league. Now, obviously the Warriors are one of those teams that we know have very keen interest in bringing LeBron up the coast. And there's some things that make a lot of sense there. He teamed up with Steph Curry and Steve Kerr for a gold medal in 2024 in Paris. Obviously, Draymond Green's one of his best friends. But there's other places that make sense, too, including two of the places where he played for in the past. The Miami Heat, he won two championships with Eric Spoelstra. They just added Giannis Antetokounmpo. And obviously, we all know the story with him and the Cleveland Cavaliers, and that's a Cavs team that got to the Eastern Conference Finals and were swept by the eventual champion New York Knicks. They're not that far off, and they have some flexibility right now because James Harden opted out of his player option for next season, and so his number is not set in stone on the books. We'll see what they can do. But quite frankly, we shouldn't limit this search to just those three teams I mentioned. Rich Paul has already said on the record that 10 to 12 teams have reached out to him about wanting LeBron's services, and that was before it became crystal clear today that LeBron was not going to play for the Lakers. I can only imagine that number of teams has increased.
1: And LeBron, now in free agency, will be able to answer those phone calls. LeBron James leaving the Lakers. Kawhi Leonard is leaving the Clippers. He's being dealt to the Raptors, where he won a title. ESPN's Shams Charania.
10: At the crux of this, Kawhi Leonard had 1 year and $50 million left on his contract, and there was no future for him after this season with the Los Angeles Clippers. The Clippers failed to give him a contract extension commitment, but multiple other teams out there were pursuing Kawhi Leonard for the last few weeks, were willing to give him an extension, but he only wanted to go to one team and give only one team a contract extension commitment, and that's the Toronto Raptors. Going back to the city that he led to the 2019 NBA championship, he led them to their only championship in franchise history, won finals MVP there. And so there was a preference for Kawhi Leonard to stay in Los Angeles, but once it was made clear that there was no future there, he settled on Toronto as his preferred landing spot. And sources told me there were three keys to this. One is the familiarity with the Toronto Raptors organization. We know he spent that 1 year there. He made it very clear that he would leave after just one season, but that 1 year, Bobby Webster, the executive vice president of basketball operations, made the trade to go get him with Brian Wright, the Spurs GM, back in 2018. The city of Toronto as well, and the ability now to go to the Raptors and contend in the Eastern Conference and to be able to say that I ended my career with the Raptors after playing for the Clippers and the Spurs. So I'm told Kawhi Leonard views this as an opportunity to retire in Toronto.
1: Opportunity to retire there, but it also moves the needle in terms of NBA power teams. ESPN's Brian Windhorst.
5: This is a real balance of power shifting trade. This is the first one. This is the first major transaction that has changed the balance of power. The Heat have the potential to do that, but they aren't yet ready to contend. The Raptors are now ready to contend. The New York Knicks, for the first time since they got done with their parade, are going to sit up a little bit on this one. This changes how the Eastern Conference shakes out. We've been watching the East get weaker for the last week. Jaylen Brown is in limbo. To Charlotte Hornets, not that I thought they were going to win the East. They kind of came down. We haven't seen the Pistons yet fully get their team back together. The Cavs might lose a player or two. This is taking a team that could be a conference finalist next year. Total powerhouse, two-way wing player, coming off one of his best years of his career. A lot of talent leaving L.A. today.
1: LeBron James, Kawhi Leonard. See what else the summer brings us. SportsCenter All Night, ESPN Radio, World Cup. France, a 3-0 win over Sweden to advance to the round of 16. Mexico advances with a 2-0 shutout of Ecuador. Five-game winning streak in World Cup action dating back to 2022. Norway, a 2-1 win over the Ivory Coast as Norway advances to the round of 16 for the second time in its history. Also did it in 1998. They now match up with Brazil. How does Norway stop Brazil? ESPN analyst Brooke Shea.
11: They need to stop Vinny Jr. He's dynamic. He's fast. He loves to go 1v1, and he's a guy who can change a game out of nothing. He's got 4 goals in 4 games, and Brazil itself has outscored its opponents 9-2. If you saw the game against Japan, they went behind. They showed the Brazilians to come back and get the winner in the knockout stages. But Norway, they are full of confidence. Like you said, Aaron Holland has 5 goals and 3 appearances. They need Sorloth and Musa to get the ball into him and Odegaard to feed him. He needs the ball in the box. He scores goals, so give it to him and let him do his job.
1: Now the focus turns to Wednesday and Team USA, which returns to the pitch against Bosnia.
12: The U.S. arrived in the Bay Area late Monday afternoon, and they're going to train here at the San Jose Earthquakes facility before Wednesday's match against Bosnia. If they want to continue this run of the World Cup, they're going to have to turn around some challenging history. If you look at the last 10 matches, the U.S. has lost every single one against European opponents. And if you look at the 21 World Cup matches they've played against European teams since 1990, they've won only once. Is this their time? The U.S. are certainly favorites on paper. And Flo Balogun says that when you want to make history, you don't look at what you haven't done. You look at what you need to do. That's the winning mentality.
1: ESPN Sam Borden, European teams, an Achilles heel for Team USA historically. ESPN analyst Kevin Egan.
13: The time is now. I mean, the U.S. has only won one knockout game in its World Cup history. Think about that for a second. Wow. Christian Pulisic comes across as very casual, but he's an absolute warrior. He's a competitor for this U.S. men's national team, and so is this man, the Argentine coach, Mauricio Pochettino. I think they stack up really well against a slower Bosnia side. The benefit of the U.S. this World Cup has been they've been in the face of the opponent very early on. If Bosnia concede early in this game and the U.S. can get a goal early like they did against Paraguay, I think the floodgates will open. I think the U.S. could do some serious damage to this older Bosnia side, a side that still plays Edin Dzeko at 40 years of age. I think this is a great draw for the U.S., and if they win this game, they play Belgium or Senegal, two teams that I absolutely think the U.S. could beat on their day. This is the time to go and grab the opportunity, and you're looking at a player in Christian Pulisic who could, in 2 or 3 weeks' time, and I know people are going to come after me for this, be considered the greatest U.S. men's national team player of all time. He has that opportunity to take the mantle.
14: So do you favor us winning this game, number one, and number two, then what's the ceiling for this squad?
13: Then we're on the same side of the bracket as France, as Spain, and then that's a different conversation altogether because those teams are far superior. But on their day, you have to look at other host nations. South Korea, for example, in 2002 made it to the World Cup semifinal. Morocco weren't a host nation, but they made it to the semifinal 4 years ago. The U.S. national team has the talent. They have the belief right now, and they certainly have the momentum of the American public.
1: We'll see how they do on Wednesday against Bosnia. SportsCenter All Night, ESPN Radio. Back to baseball.
15: Swanson, it's a high fly ball, deep center field. Way out of here and gone. Cubs take the lead. Home run number 12 on the year for Dansby Swanson. High fly ball, deep left center field. Way back, still going, going, going, and way out of here. Nearly all the way to the top of the bleachers. right underneath the video board in left center field.
1: Two homers for Dansby Swanson. Two of his three hits leave the park. Cubs beat the Padres 9-7. Cubs Radio Network with the call. Rays pulling away from the Royals.
15: Here he swings and launches one way up into the air to left field. Collins turns and looks. It's a three-run homer for Junior Caminero. New week, same player. His 23rd home run, and the Rays have a 4-1 lead.
1: 620 WDAE. Rays go on to a 10-4 win over the Royals, their sixth consecutive win. On the opposite side of that would be six straight losses.
15: 2-2. Popped up. Torkelson. And that'll do it. As the Tigers beat the Yankees 9-3, and the losing continues, they have lost six straight games with a very, very anemic offense, and the starting pitching continues to struggle as well.
1: Yankees dropping six straight, longest active losing streak in Major League Baseball. Tigers with a 9-3 win over the Yankees. Biggest challenger in the West to L.A.? That's next. SportsCenter All Night continues. It's ESPN Radio.
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1: 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Back to the Diamond. Mariners, an 8-3 win over the Angels, who now have 51 losses on the season. That's tied for the most in the American League. 29th road loss of the season. That is most in the American League. Brian Wu gets the win. He goes to 7-6 for the Mariners. Speaking of decent outing for the starter, Philadelphia.
2: Here's the windup. And the 0-2 pitch, swing and a miss. He got him. And
3: there's a good start.
2: Rodriguez's troubles against lefties continue. That's the ninth strikeout for Sanchez, and he's gotten Andy Rodriguez three times.
1: 94 WIP. Sanchez, seven innings of three-hit ball. Those nine strikeouts, picks up his 10th win. And the Phillies as a team, an 8-0 shutout of the Pirates for their Major League leading 10th shutout of the season. As for challenging the Dodgers in the National League, ESPN's Buster Olney.
4: I think it's the Philadelphia Phillies who have put things together under Don Mattingly since he took over from Rob Thompson. He has made some changes. He's focused on defense. He's playing Bryson Stott more at second base. He's playing Brandon Marsh in the outfield. He's more aggressive with his bullpen use. And this turnaround for the Phillies also coincides with the turn of Zach Wheeler. The Phillies didn't really know what they're going to get out of him this year. And what they've gotten is Zach Wheeler back to being a top five pitcher. And the return of catcher JT Realmuto, who is excellent defensively. All of that put together with Kyle Schwarber, with Bryce Harper, to me, makes the Phillies the most dangerous team to the Dodgers. They almost beat them 2 years ago. And you wonder if going forward, they're going to be, again, a huge threat to L.A.
1: Phillies finishing the month of June 18-9. Only the Marlins finish with a better record. Cardinals, a 5-3 win over the Braves. Atlanta falling to 1-7 since June 21st. Worst win percentage in baseball over that span. 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
0: Number 5.
1: Yankees taking a 6th consecutive loss thanks to more offensive power by the Tigers, who have now had 4 games this season with 5 home runs. 97 won the ticket.
7: Fly ball right center field off the bat of Roddy Green. This one's deep. This one's way back, and that ball is gone. How about it? Riley Green with his 2nd home run of the game, his 11th of the year, a 2-run shot, and a 6-1 lead for the Tigers here in the 3rd.
0: Number 4.
1: Toronto fans, happy to hear about Kawhi Leonard returning. Probably not so happy with what they saw the Mets do to the Blue Jays. 880 ESPN New York.
7: Swung on, driven, deep right. Lucas going back. He turns. He'll watch it fly into the bullpen. Luis Torrens goes to the opposite field. A solo home run to give the Mets a 2-0 lead on Torrens' 2nd of the season.
0: Number 3.
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8: 2-2. Casey launches out to right. This is a bludgeoning, a 3-run bomb for Casey. 453 feet. They're teeing off, and it's 13-2 in the top of the 8th inning.
0: Number 2.
1: For the 2nd time in the past week, Dansby Swanson has himself a multi-homer game. 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
9: High fly ball, deep left center field, way back, still going, going, going, and way out of here. Nearly all the way to the top of the bleachers. Right underneath the video board in left center field. Wow, another bomb from Swanson. His 2nd home run of the ball game. 2-run job, and the Cubs have blown it open. 8-3 over the Padres.
0: Number 1.
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8: Right field! Si, senor! Alvarez launches one deep to right center field into the bullpen, and it's 6-3 just like that.
1: Yordan Alvarez with his 7th career grand slam, his 3rd in the month of June. Astros go to 16-11 in the month, tied for the best record in the American League with the Rangers. July begins with Team USA facing Bosnia in the knockout round of the World Cup. As for the keys for Team USA, ESPN analyst Jeff Cameron.
3: for me, the same way we started in our opening match against Paraguay, our intensity, our discipline, everything. We were at it from when the whistle started. We were dynamic, we were sharp, we were creative. You know, Christian was electric the first 45 minutes. And for me, he's going to be the game changer. You know, he came in the last 30 minutes or so against Turkey A, and you could see him change the game immediately. The way he makes players around him better, he creates chances out of nothing. He's going to be the main star for the U.S., especially he has a point to prove. And when people doubt him, he always steps up and rises to the occasion.
1: USA, Bosnia, one of three matchups on the World Cup slate for Wednesday. Focus on L.A. That's next. SportsCenter All Night continues. It's ESPN Radio.
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5: It was the best of both worlds. The Lakers don't have to say, we don't want you. We don't have to have this thing about a nasty back and forth. He got ahead of it. He gets to leave. And the Los Angeles Lakers get to say, oh, man, we really wanted you, man.
4: All the makings of a reunion.
6: This is a real balance of power shifting trade. This is the first major transaction that has changed the balance of power. The Raptors are now ready to contend. The New York Knicks, for the first time since they got done with their parade, are going to sit up a little bit on this one. This changes how the Eastern Conference shakes out.
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7: You just need to take care of business. 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
8: 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That one is deep. That one is gone. A three-run homer for Nathan Church.
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9: It was a novel. It was a movie. Leaving Las Vegas. This week, though, a little different focus as they're leaving Los Angeles. SportsCenter All Night, ESPN Radio, ESPN App, Sirius XM Channel 80. Lakers and Clippers both with losses on Tuesday, although the Dodgers with a milestone win.
10: Two balls, two strikes, one strike to get. And there it is on the outside corner. Muncy strikes out looking. Win number 1,000 for Dave Roberts. Win number 10 for Justin Robleski. And win number 56 for the Dodgers.
9: AM 570 LA Sports. It's a 9-3 win over the Athletics, as you heard. 1,000 wins for Dave Roberts as manager. Took him 1,606 games, all but one game as Dodgers manager. Dodgers had 14 hits, their 15th game this season with at least 14 this season. And they beat the Athletics 9-3. Athletics have lost four straight in eight of their last 10. While the Dodgers get a win, the LA teams in the NBA seeing marquee losses.
11: Shyam Charania is reporting LeBron James will be continuing his NBA career outside of Los Angeles.
12: The question is now, obviously, the where.
9: There will be another season for LeBron James, but Tuesday he let the Lakers know they can move forward. He'll be playing elsewhere this coming season. And ESPN insider Shyam Charania says it's been building to this.
13: To put it plainly, and this started last summer, the Lakers and LeBron James just had differing views on what championship contention and legitimate moves to step in that direction look like. And the Lakers have gone down multiple different avenues with their roster over the last couple of years. Obviously, this whole team is centered around Luka Doncic and Austin Reeves now. And they got Austin Reeves done a week ago. No offer for LeBron James going into this week. And they did express interest to bring him back. But LeBron James today made the decision that he feels that there is a better opportunity for him to find what sources close to me told him

0: He wants to compete at the highest level, championship contention on a daily basis. LeBron James wants to find a place where he feels he's going to be playing meaningful basketball because that's what's going to make him happy at this stage in his career.
1: What's his next move?
0: That's a great question. A dozen teams reached out probably to his agent, Rich Paul, 6 p.m. Eastern time, giving pitches, giving offers to see, can we get LeBron James there? Because he also made one more thing clear today. This is not a financially driven decision. This is not going to be a decision he's going to make based on the highest salary or the highest amount of dollars. And so if that's the case, you know there's going to be a slew of teams interested in him. But around the league, when I talk to teams, there are three that really stand out as a possibility and best fits for LeBron James. That's the Golden State Warriors,
1: yep,
0: Miami Heat, and the Cleveland Cavaliers. So that's the who of this all. And then it's going to just become about which situation does LeBron James feel comfortable in, his family. That's a big dynamic. Basically, you're leaving your whole family now in Los Angeles potentially to go where? And that's at the crux of it. It's yes, it's a family decision, but if you know you're leaving LA and your family, you have to go somewhere where you're committed and know that everyone around you is committed to the cause.
2: The short list of contenders, as you heard, at least the early short list, Cavs, Heat, Warriors. ESPN insider Brian Windhorst.
3: I'm going to say one thing. Who acted with knowledge? Did the Cavs act with knowledge? Did the Heat act with knowledge? Did the Lakers act with knowledge? No. The Warriors acted with knowledge. Draymond opted out. That's all I'm going to say.
0: Draymond Green's decision to decline his $27.7 million player option was made for a reason. And that reason was to give the Warriors flexibility to go out and pursue LeBron James and potentially Anthony Davis via trade in a package deal. And so if you are LeBron James and you look up in 3, 4, 5 days from now, there's a Warriors team there with Stephen Curry, Anthony Davis, and Draymond Green. I think that's a pretty, pretty darn good pitch.
2: ESPN insider Shams Charania, who says, read the tea leaves. As far as Anthony Davis is concerned, news out of Washington where the Wizards say they have no interest in trading the all-star forward, and they're not listening to offers for him. That, according to Mark J. Spears of Anscape, Davis is eligible for a contract extension. He can sign for up to 4 years, $275 million, starting in early August. Talk of a potential Davis trade coming up this week with the discussion about LeBron, the Warriors, and such. Draymond Green, as for him, dropped his latest podcast discussing the opt-out decision.
4: My decision to opt out was for a few reasons. As you all know, I've always taken the approach of working with the organization. I've been in one place for 14 years. It's more of a family to me than anything. Like, you're talking people I've built relationships with over the course of the past 14 years. I view Golden State more like Michigan State. Like, it's more like an alma mater for me, as I've been somewhere for 14 years. So when in a position to try to help better our team, to try to help better this organization, bringing my number down has allowed us to explore a little bit more, to help the books a little bit more. I am always intrigued by that route. You know, so opting out, I think for us, it gives optionality. Joe Lacob, Peter Guber has never been one to shy away from doing things that help this team get better. And if I can stand on that same side and have a hand in helping this organization be in a better position, I'm always willing to do that. You know, we'll figure it out from here on what's the best course moving forward. You know, and so I feel great about it. And, you know, we'll see where it goes from here. But that was kind of at the heart of my decision to opt out,
2: which gave the Warriors some flexibility come free agency. So as for where LeBron James should sign now that he won't be returning to the Lakers, ESPN analyst Kendrick Perkins.
5: I'm looking at the Golden State Warriors. Mm. When you talk about competing, Steph Curry is ready to compete right now for an NBA championship. Steve Kerr came back and signed an extension with the Warriors to compete for an NBA championship. Draymond Green opted out to give his team options and flexibility to compete for a championship. And if you're LeBron James, I'm looking at all that championship experience with probably a Jimmy Butler coming back a few months after the season start. And I'm saying, hey, this is my best option. I could go over here and play with a guy in Steph that's going to bring me happiness. Speaking of happiness, we haven't seen LeBron James happy since he won the gold medal with Steph Curry. And we saw what that two-man game looked like.
2: LeBron James won't be playing for the Lakers. Remains to be seen where he will land in free agency. Speaking of people leaving Los Angeles, SportsCenter All Night, ESPN Radio.
6: A return to Canada for Kawhi Leonard. Shams Charania is reporting the Clippers agreed to trade Leonard to the Raptors.
7: Clippers informed Kawhi Leonard that there would not be any long-term extension.
8: This is the first move that I think can change that balance of power in the Eastern Conference.
2: LeBron James leaving the Lakers, Kawhi Leonard leaving the Clippers. Clippers agreeing to trade the All-Star forward to Toronto. The deal marks a return to Canada for Leonard, who led the Raptors to the NBA title in 2019.
0: About a few weeks ago, the Clippers started getting calls on Kawhi Leonard from multiple different teams. You have teams like Minnesota and Detroit, and the Clippers were listening to these calls because this is a team that's moving in a younger direction. We saw they move James Harden for Darius Garland and the second round pick of the deadline. They move Ivica Zubac for multiple first round picks and Ben Matherin at the NBA deadline, and now Kawhi Leonard. But this is a team that's going in a different direction, a younger direction, getting assets. And they had 1 year and $50 million left on Kawhi Leonard's contract. I'm told the Clippers were not willing to give Leonard an extension when he requested one or to have a direction on one multiple times. So that means both sides had to canvass the marketplace. And the one team that Kawhi Leonard made it clear privately that he would sign a contract extension with is his old team, the Toronto Raptors. The history here is remarkable. In 2018-19, yeah, Kawhi Leonard led the Raptors in his one season there to a championship. He won Finals MVP, averaged almost 29 points per game on that run. He bolts then in 2019 to the Clippers. And now 6 seasons, 7 years later, he is coming back to the Raptors. He's back in the sixth, king of the North, whatever you want to call it. And I think the familiarity with that organization, the fact that he knows most of the people there that made that deal to get him all those years ago.
9: Yep.
0: And also the legacy component. He won a championship there, and he wants at the end of his career to say, I retired as a Toronto Raptor, and I played for the Raptors, the Spurs, and the Clippers. That's what makes him happy.
2: Won the Finals MVP while winning the title in 2019, averaged 28.5 points per game in the win over the Golden State Warriors. So now Kawhi Leonard landing back with the Raptors, ESPN analyst Kendrick Perkins.
5: Does Kawhi Leonard move the needle? Absolutely. Is Kawhi Leonard one of the better two-way players in the game? Absolutely. Is Kawhi Leonard one of the best closers still in the game of basketball? Hell yeah. Does Kawhi Leonard love to get his money? Yes, but Kawhi Leonard also loves to have a certified Robin that's going to compete on both ends of the floor. And I believe that Scottie Barnes showed us a big enough sample size in this postseason to show that he's a legit top 20 player in this league. And you take whatever else, you take all other pieces, R.J. Barrett, quickly, and those pieces that surround them, yes, Kawhi Leonard to the Toronto Raptors got them looking, the New York Knicks, the champs, right in their eyes.
2: Movement well underway now in the NBA during the summer of 26. 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Weather delay in Mexico City, but they got the game in. Mexico, a 2-0 win over Ecuador. Mexico advancing to the round of 16 for the eighth time and the first time since 2018. They will face the winner between England and Congo. France, a 3-0 rout of Sweden, advancing to the round of 16. France, first team in World Cup history to score at least 3 goals in 5 consecutive games. Kylian Mbappe, a big reason. He had 2 more goals. He had 2 of the 3 that France scored on Tuesday. 18 career World Cup goals. Mbappe, 4th career multi-goal game at the World Cup in the knockout stage. France advances to a matchup against Paraguay this weekend. As for their future, any team with a chance to stop France? ESPN analyst Jeff Cameron.
10: I find it really difficult for anybody to really stop France right now. I mean, they're firing on all cylinders. You know, you'd like to see them maybe match up with Morocco. That would be an entertaining match. You know, they're both attacking styles. But France are flying right now. Mbappe's on a mission. You know, 4 years ago, they lost in the World Cup final. Mbappe had a hat trick, and they still lost. So that sour taste in their mouth is definitely haunting them. But with the likes of Olise, Dembele, Barcola, those guys are drawing attention as well. And I think that's giving space for Mbappe to go do his thing, have his freedom, his confidence, and he's putting the ball in the back of the net. So that solid combination with a hard defense, they're definitely favorites for the World Cup.
2: France advancing. They will face Paraguay this weekend, Saturday afternoon. Norway advances as well. They get past the Ivory Coast 2-1. Norway will face Brazil in the round of 16 on Sunday. Norway, first World Cup knockout stage win, and they advance. All eyes on Team USA as they return to the pitch on Wednesday against Bosnia-Herzegovina. ESPN's Jeremy Schapp.
9: Here in San Jose on match day minus one as the USMNT was going through its final paces before its game against Bosnia. One of the many items on the agenda, penalty kicks. Now, the penalty kick gods, they might be cruel, they might be capricious. And when you're taking kicks, it might come down to skill, anxiety, luck, strategy. But once you get to the knockout stage of the World Cup, make no mistake, you'd better be prepared for penalty kicks.
11: You know, once you get into penalties, you know, they say it can be anyone's game, but you want to just prepare as best you can. That's all you can do for the moment. There's no way to, you know, replicate exactly how it's going to be and with the pressure and everything.
12: It can be kind of daunting when you think about it, but ultimately, you know, it's just sticking to what you know and what you've done in training, and the goalie saves it, so be it. But and you have your spot and you stick to it, and you know, hopefully you make it.
9: U.S. goalkeeper Matt Fries, the presumptive starter against Bosnia, studied economics at Harvard, and while he was there, he did extensive research on the science of penalty kicks, tendencies, statistics, etc. He is by any measure an expert on the subject. And starting tomorrow against Bosnia, he might have to be. In San Jose, I'm Jeremy Schapp.
2: U.S. Bosnia in the knockout round coming up on Wednesday. Speaking of getting knocked out, we saw that overseas. SportsCenter All Night continues. It's ESPN Radio.
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13: 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Lanny went to college and racked up huge debt.
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1: New York has seen some success on the court of late. Knicks with their first NBA championship in 53 years. Liberty, for the second time in 4 years, capturing the WNBA Commissioner's Cup title.
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7: Ionescu! Before the game, I asked Sabrina Ionescu to give me one word to describe this rivalry with Las Vegas. She said thrilling. You don't need extra motivation to play Las Vegas.
1: On Prime Video, as the Liberty beat the Aces 93-85 in the Commissioner's Cup Championship. Liberty, first franchise to win two cup titles, also did it in 23. Liberty, 8-3 against the Aces in the regular season, 4-4 in the postseason, 2-0 in the Commissioner's Cup Championship since signing Brianna Stewart and Jonquil Jones in 2023. Brianna Stewart had 25 points. Sabrina Ionescu, 26 points. Spoke with Prime after the win.
8: You spoke to me at halftime. You said that you wanted to see that consistency from yourself in the next 20 minutes. Did you demonstrate that?
9: Yeah, I mean, it wasn't perfect, especially in the third, but you saw a team that stuck together, continued to play with fight and stayed poised, and that's what's most important is we got the win and did it together.
8: I'm so happy to see the smile on your face. Even Stewie is giving you the recognition to enjoy the moment because these type of things can ignite a season. And I asked you earlier today if this could be a turning point. Do you look at it now as one of those?
9: Yeah, I mean, absolutely. We have a group that hasn't, you know, even played in the Commissioner Cup together, a lot of new players. And so it's really important for us to be able to do this at home, our first time hosting here in Barclays Center with this crowd. And we just got to continue to build off of this.
8: I also want to talk about your running mate. She just gave you an acknowledgement there. She will be called the MVP in a second. But what is it like every time you strap up with Stewie and you two go for that 1-2 punch?
9: I mean, we know what she's capable of. She does it night in, night out, and that's what's most important. She continues to lead by example, plays both sides of the ball, and we needed every single second of her out on the floor tonight.
1: And the Liberty captured the Commissioner's Cup Championship 93-85 over the Aces. SportsCenter All Night, ESPN Radio, from the basketball court to the grass courts of Wimbledon. A lot of eyes on Serena Williams, her first singles match in nearly 4 years.
10: Down the middle.
11: Just get it in.
12: Game.
10: Maya Joy has just beaten a legend. One of the greatest athletes of all time that she watched growing up on the telly. And Serena's gone. And we wonder if time has finally caught up with the great, great Serena Williams. But tonight, this is Maya's joint.
1: The three-set loss for Serena Williams and her first singles match in nearly 4 years, losing in three sets to Maya Joint.
13: When we were in that hallway before we walk out into center court, that was the craziest moment of my life. Just watching all the greats and the legends do that. For me to do that as well was just insane. It's difficult to explain. I don't know, it just seems like she's just so much better, like, in general, than you as a person. It's intimidating having to play a match against someone who's achieved so much in their career.
1: 6-3, 6-7, as Serena Williams won the tiebreaker in the second set, but then falls 6-3 in set number three. Falls to 78-4 record in the opening round at major tournaments in her career. To the guys at PTI.
14: Tone, what did you take away from this performance? I am thinking this when I sit down and the match actually starts. I'm thinking that it's a terrible position for Maya Joint to be in.
15: Yeah.
14: Nobody wants her to win. She maybe doesn't even want to win in this. She's won 3 out of her last 18 singles matches. She's up there against her idol. Everybody is cheering for her idol. They have picked out, you know, a complete pigeon, it seems to me. Then I find out she has this great nickname, the Ginger Ninja. That's because she's involved in karate. Just a fabulous nigger. Anyway, yes, I did watch most of it. I thought Serena was gassed early on, but she made a very good comeback, and she played okay.
15: Yeah.
14: She's 44 years old, Mike. I think I expected her to win. I think you expected her to win as well, but I wouldn't have expected her to win a second match. If she wants to continue doing it, God bless. You're a great player. Yeah. If it makes you happy, keep doing it.
15: Yeah, Tony, I agree. And I thought she moved. I heard you say that early, and I was trying to look. I'm balancing this with hope. It's like hoping LeBron goes to Golden State. I'm hoping Serena wins.
14: Yes.
15: But then I thought she did move better in the second set and early in the third. And then, it sort of crumbled. And I don't know what happens from here.
14: She couldn't cover the whole court, Mike.
15: No, she couldn't.
14: She couldn't cover the whole court.
15: And she had to go to the slice forehand too much because she couldn't get in position on the forehand to come over the top. I don't want to get too nerdy about it in tennis speak. But, I was sort of into it. But, Tony, I think the greatest athletes, the GOATs, that short list of GOATs in whatever sport, they earn the right to play until you tear the jersey off.
14: Yes.
15: Until they tear it off themselves.
14: Exactly.
15: And so if Serena wants to play, God bless.
14: There is no crowd in the world that doesn't want to still see her.
15: That's right.
14: That's fine if she wants to get. That's fine. If I'm playing doubles with your sister, it's fine.
1: Williams will play double with Venus on Thursday, the first time the sisters have played at Wimbledon since 2016 when they won their title that year. As for Serena, losing on Tuesday, her first professional singles match since losing in the third round at the U.S. Open in 2022. 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How we knew this would happen in L.A. That's next. SportsCenter All Night. It's ESPN Radio.
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1: Dave Roberts picks up his 1,000th win as manager. Dodgers beating the A's. Mexico, France, Norway advancing to the round of 16 at the World Cup. A couple of marquee names are headed out of L.A. in the NBA.
2: Shams Charania is reporting LeBron James will be continuing his NBA career outside of Los Angeles, not with the Los Angeles Lakers.
3: There's something to be said about LeBron always being the one who is wanted and the Lakers not being the ones to court him anymore.
4: If he wasn't making himself available to talk in the negotiating window with the Lakers, then he clearly wanted to talk to everyone else.
1: LeBron James letting the Lakers know they can move forward with whatever plans they would like to make. He'll be playing elsewhere this coming season. Does intend to play, but it won't be in Los Angeles. ESPN insider Brian Windhorst.
5: I think it was a conscious uncoupling by both parties. And I think if you just go back to last summer, they gave Luka Doncic a very lucrative long-term contract extension. That was him saying he wanted to be a Laker and the Lakers verifying they were going to build around him. And they did not give LeBron a contract extension. The first time in his, you know, veteran career where he was going to go into a season where he was going to be a free agent at the end of the year, unrestricted, didn't have an option or anything. And that was the real indication that the Lakers were making a transition. And look, they had their moments this season. Certainly Luka and LeBron had their moments together, but they were very much growing apart. And so they reached the conclusion here at the end of this season that now was the time to go apart. Certainly there were frustrations that both sides had with each other, the Lakers and LeBron, but I think this is a situation where two sides had grown apart and are looking to move on without each other, and I don't think it's toxic, and I think that both of them can benefit, but also both of them will, I think, miss each other. We're going to see that definitely.
1: Sides had grown apart, but ESPN's Ramona Shelburne says it was pretty clear what the plan was.
6: We felt this yesterday and kind of the day before, but yesterday is really we felt it because LeBron James wasn't really giving the Lakers an answer. When somebody doesn't give you an answer, there's your answer. He wasn't letting them know even that he was going to come back. And I think they did have a conversation last night and again this morning when he officially made it right. And my general 10,000 foot reaction is that having been in LA my whole life, I've seen a lot of superstar duos break up. Mm-hmm. I've seen a lot of, and it usually doesn't end well, right? Shaq and Kobe, that was not fun for anyone involved. Kobe and Dwight Howard, that was terrible. This one, Luka and LeBron, pretty seamless. And I think that's about the reaction that everyone in LA has, which is it's Luka Doncic's team. This has been in motion really since last summer when the Lakers pitched Luka Doncic on a future with the team. Remember, he signed an extension after that trade. And Rob Pelinka brought a whole binder with plans saying, we're going to have cap space starting in 2026. Well, where does that cap space start? It starts with LeBron James coming off the books. And it was kind of known since then that it was heading in this direction. It got interesting, when LeBron played so well, but it's not a surprise that we're here today.
7: Now you've got a situation where LeBron's like, well, listen, man, I'm not going to be second and third to Austin Reeves and Luka. Now it's Luka's team. Same as it was when Shaq left.
6: Yeah.
7: For Kobe, now it's Luka. And L.A., by the way, that's a franchise now. That the weight of the world is on Luka's shoulder now until he decides it's not.
6: Yeah, and now it's on Rob Pelinka and the Lakers front office to make good on that promise to him. Hey, you brought a binder. You said we have cap space. Well, that means you got to go get some players. And whether that comes in free agency or via trade, it's on Rob Pelinka now to fill out the roster.
1: Lakers roster now in the hands of the front office. As for the fans in L.A., Kurt Sandoval from ABC 7 in L.A., the reaction from fans?
8: A majority of them, I would say 60 to 70% of them, are quite happy. And a lot of that is just, it's not LeBron's fault, but since Kobe's passing, Kobe is on a pedestal that no one's going to match. And LeBron just felt like a rental. Once they had Luka Doncic, LeBron is a very similar scorer, and so he's option one. Then they re-sign Austin Reeves. So you've got two prolific scorers, and LeBron is one of the smartest, if not the smartest, NBA player I've ever covered. And he knows they need to get better defensively. And if you sign LeBron for whatever he's going to sign, you don't have the money to get better defensively. So thus, it's going to be really hard to win a title in the West with San Antonio and OKC. When you go back to what the Lakers were before he came here, they had like back-to-back 30-win seasons. And within 2 years, yes, it was in the bubble during the pandemic, but within 2 years, he'd won a championship. I also think that's part of the fall of LeBron. Not the fall's a wrong word to describe it. The lack of elite legacy to compare him to a Kobe or a Shaq is because he won a title in just a couple of years. There was an enormous expectation, as there always is with the Lakers, that it's championship or bust. But, you know, this is a franchise that has a new ownership group. Dr. Buss is the one that, you know, made the Lakers what the Lakers were, you know, the great Laker runs of even before Shaq and Kobe with Magic and Showtime and all that. And since his passing, they've never been the same. Now they sold it to the Guggenheimer group that runs the Dodgers. So it's a different era of Laker basketball.
1: So the Lakers are half of the focus. The other, of course, is LeBron James, who will play elsewhere. He's into free agency. How does he go about this free agency? ESPN's Dave McMenamin.
9: First, you need to find out exactly which teams are interested in signing him this summer. And he has basically given instructions to Rich Paul, his longtime friend and agent, to go out, canvass the league, gather the information, find out what realistic offers will be on the table, and then bring them to LeBron, at which point LeBron will sift through and see what that information does based on his instincts that he already has already and maybe some thoughts he has about teams around the league. Now, obviously the Warriors are one of those teams that we know have very keen interest in bringing LeBron up the coast. And there's some things that make a lot of sense there. He teamed up with Steph Curry and Steve Kerr for a gold medal in 2024 in Paris. Obviously, Draymond Green's one of his best friends. But there's other places that make sense, too, including two of the places where he played for in the past. The Miami Heat, he won two championships with Eric Spoelstra. They just added Giannis Antetokounmpo. And obviously, we all know the story with him and the Cleveland Cavaliers. And that's a Cavs team that got to the Eastern Conference Finals and were swept by the eventual champion New York Knicks. They're not that far off. And they have some flexibility right now because James Harden opted out of his player option for next season. And so his number is not set in stone on the books. We'll see what they can do. But quite frankly, we shouldn't limit this search to just those three teams I mentioned. Rich Paul has already said on the record that 10 to 12 teams have reached out to him about wanting LeBron's services. And that was before it became crystal clear today that LeBron was not going to play for the Lakers. I can only imagine that number of teams has increased.
1: And LeBron, now in free agency, will be able to answer those phone calls. LeBron James leaving the Lakers. Kawhi Leonard is leaving the Clippers. He's being dealt to the Raptors, where he won a title. ESPN Shams Charania.
10: At the crux of this, Kawhi Leonard had 1 year and $50 million left on his contract, and there was no future for him after this season with the Los Angeles Clippers. The Clippers failed to give him a contract extension commitment, but multiple other teams out there were pursuing Kawhi Leonard for the last few weeks, were willing to give him an extension, but he only wanted to go to one team and give only one team a contract extension commitment, and that's the Toronto Raptors. Going back to the city that he led to the 2019 NBA championship, he led them to their only championship in franchise history, won finals MVP there. And so there was a preference for Kawhi Leonard to stay in Los Angeles, but once it was made clear that there was no future there, he settled on Toronto as his preferred landing spot. And sources told me there were three keys to this. One is the familiarity with the Toronto Raptors organization. We know he spent that 1 year there. He made it very clear that he would leave after just one season, but that 1 year, Bobby Webster, the executive vice president of basketball operations, made the trade to go get him with Brian Wright, the Spurs GM, back in 2018. The city of Toronto as well, and the ability now to go to the Raptors and contend in the Eastern Conference and to be able to say that I ended my career with the Raptors after playing for the Clippers and the Spurs. So I'm told Kawhi Leonard views this as an opportunity to retire in Toronto.
1: Opportunity to retire there, but it also moves the needle in terms of NBA power teams? ESPN's Brian Windhorst.
5: This is a real balance of power shifting trade. This is the first one. This is the first major transaction that has changed the balance of power. The Heat have the potential to do that, but they aren't yet ready to contend. The Raptors are now ready to contend. The New York Knicks, for the first time since they got done with their parade, are going to sit up a little bit on this one. This changes how the Eastern Conference shakes out. We've been watching the East get weaker for the last week. Jaylen Brown is in limbo. The Charlotte Hornets, not that I thought they were going to win the East. They kind of came down. We haven't seen the Pistons yet fully get their team back together. The Cavs might lose a player or two. This is taking a team that could be a conference finalist next year. Total powerhouse, two-way wing player, coming off one of his best years of his career. A lot of talent leaving L.A. today.
1: LeBron James, Kawhi Leonard. See what else the summer brings us. SportsCenter All Night, ESPN Radio, World Cup. France, a 3-0 win over Sweden to advance to the round of 16. Mexico advances with a 2-0 shutout of Ecuador. Five-game winning streak in World Cup action dating back to 2022. Norway, a 2-1 win over the Ivory Coast as Norway advances to the round of 16 for the second time in its history. Also did it in 1998. They now match up with Brazil. How does Norway stop Brazil? ESPN analyst Brooke Shea.
11: They need to stop Vinny Jr. He's dynamic. He's fast. He loves to go 1v1, and he's a guy who can change a game out of nothing. He's got 4 goals in 4 games, and Brazil itself has outscored its opponents 9-2. If you saw the game against Japan, they went behind. They showed the resilience to come back and get the winner in the knockout stages. But Norway, they are full of confidence. Like you said, Aaron Holland has 5 goals and 3 appearances. They need Sorloth and Musa to get the ball into him and Odegaard to feed him. He needs the ball in the box. He scores goals, so give it to him and let him do his job.
1: Now the focus turns to Wednesday and Team USA, which returns to the pitch against Bosnia.
12: The U.S. arrived in the Bay Area late Monday afternoon, and they're going to train here at the San Jose Earthquakes facility before Wednesday's match against Bosnia. If they want to continue this run of the World Cup, they're going to have to turn around some challenging history. If you look at the last 10 matches, the U.S. has lost every single one against European opponents. And if you look at the 21 World Cup matches they've played against European teams since 1990, they've won only once. Is this their time? The U.S. are certainly favorites on paper. And Flo Balogun says that when you want to make history, you don't look at what you haven't done. You look at what you need to do. That's the winning mentality.
1: ESPN Sam Borden, European teams, an Achilles heel for Team USA historically. ESPN analyst Kevin Egan.
13: The time is now. I mean, the U.S. has only won one knockout game in its World Cup history. Think about that for a second. Wow. Christian Pulisic comes across as very casual, but he's an absolute warrior. He's a competitor for this U.S. men's national team, and so is this man, the Argentine coach, Mauricio Pochettino. I think they stack up really well against a slower Bosnia side. The benefit of the U.S. this World Cup has been they've been in the face of the opponent very early on. If Bosnia concede early in this game and the U.S. can get a goal early like they did against Paraguay, I think the floodgates will open. I think the U.S. could do some serious damage to this older Bosnia side, a side that still plays Edin Dzeko at 40 years of age. I think this is a great draw for the U.S., and if they win this game, they play Belgium or Senegal, two teams that I absolutely think the U.S. could beat on their day. This is the time to go and grab the opportunity, and you're looking at a player in Christian Pulisic who could, in 2 or 3 weeks' time, and I know people are going to come after me for this, be considered the greatest U.S. men's national team player of all time. He has that opportunity to take the mantle.
14: So do you favor us winning this game, number one? And number two, then what's the ceiling for this squad?
13: Then we're on the same side of the bracket as France, as Spain, and then that's a different conversation altogether because those teams are far superior. But on their day, you have to look at other host nations. South Korea, for example, in 2002 made it to the World Cup semifinal. Morocco weren't a host nation, but they made it to the semifinal 4 years ago. The U.S. national team has the talent. They have the belief right now, and they certainly have the momentum of the American public.
1: We'll see how they do on Wednesday against Bosnia. 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
15: Swanson, it's a high fly ball, deep center field, way out of here and gone. Cubs take the lead. Home run number 12 on the year for Dansby Swanson. High fly ball, deep left center field, way back, still going, going, going, and way out of here. Nearly all the way to the top of the bleachers. right underneath the video board in left center field.
1: Two homers for Dansby Swanson. Two of his three hits leave the park. Cubs beat the Padres 9-7. Cubs Radio Network with the call. Rays pulling away from the Royals.
15: Here he swings and launches one way up into the air to left field. Collins turns and looks. It's a three-run homer for Junior Caminero. New week, same player. His 23rd home run, and the Rays have a 4-1 lead.
1: 620 WDAE. Rays go on to a 10-4 win over the Royals, their sixth consecutive win. On the opposite side of that would be six straight losses.
15: 2-2. Popped up. Torkelson. And that'll do it. As the Tigers beat the Yankees 9-3, and the losing continues, they have lost six straight games with a very, very anemic offense, and the starting pitching continues to struggle as well.
1: Yankees dropping six straight, longest active losing streak in Major League Baseball. Tigers with a 9-3 win over the Yankees. Biggest challenger in the West to L.A.? That's next. 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
1: 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Back to the Diamond. Mariners, an 8-3 win over the Angels, who now have 51 losses on the season. That's tied for the most in the American League. 29th road loss of the season. That is most in the American League. Brian Wu gets the win. He goes to 7-6 for the Mariners. Speaking of decent outing for the starter, Philadelphia.
2: Here's the windup. And the 0-2 pitch, swing and a miss. He got him. And
3: there's a good start.
2: Rodriguez's troubles against lefties continue. That's the ninth strikeout for Sanchez, and he's gotten Andy Rodriguez three times.
1: 94 WIP. Sanchez, seven innings of three-hit ball. Those nine strikeouts, picks up his 10th win. And the Phillies as a team, an 8-0 shutout of the Pirates for their Major League-leading 10th shutout of the season. As for challenging the Dodgers in the National League, ESPN's Buster Olney.
4: I think it's the Philadelphia Phillies who have put things together under Don Mattingly since he took over from Rob Thompson. He has made some changes. He's focused on defense. He's playing Bryson Stott more at second base. He's playing Brandon Marsh in the outfield. He's more aggressive with his bullpen use. And this turnaround for the Phillies also coincides with the turn of Zach Wheeler. The Phillies didn't really know what they're going to get out of him this year. And what they've gotten is Zach Wheeler back to being a top five pitcher. And the return of catcher JT Realmuto, who is excellent defensively. All of that put together with Kyle Schwarber, with Bryce Harper, to me, makes the Phillies the most dangerous team to the Dodgers. They almost beat them 2 years ago. And you wonder if going forward, they're going to be, again, a huge threat to L.A.
1: Phillies finishing the month of June 18-9. Only the Marlins finished with a better record. Cardinals, a 5-3 win over the Braves. Atlanta falling to 1-7 since June 21st. Worst win percentage in baseball over that span. 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
0: Number 5.
1: Yankees taking a 6th consecutive loss thanks to more offensive power by the Tigers, who have now had 4 games this season with 5 home runs. 97 won the ticket.
6: Fly ball right center field off the bat of Roddy Green. This one's deep. This one's way back, and that ball is gone. How about it? Riley Green with his 2nd home run of the game, his 11th of the year, a 2-run shot, and a 6-1 lead for the Tigers here in the 3rd.
0: Number 4.
1: Toronto fans, happy to hear about Kawhi Leonard returning. Probably not so happy with what they saw the Mets do to the Blue Jays. 880 ESPN New York.
6: Swung on, driven, deep right. Lucas going back. He turns. He'll watch it fly into the bullpen. Luis Torrens goes to the opposite field. A solo home run to give the Mets a 2-0 lead on Torrens' 2nd of the season.
0: Number 3.
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7: 2-2. Casey launches out to right. This is a bludgeoning. A 3-run bomb for Casey. 453 feet. They're teeing off, and it's 13-2 in the top of the 8th inning.
0: Number 2.
1: For the 2nd time in the past week, Dansby Swanson has himself a multi-homer game. 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
8: High fly ball, deep left center field, way back, still going, going, going, and way out of here. Nearly all the way to the top of the bleachers. Right underneath the video board in left center field. Wow, another bomb from Swanson. His 2nd home run of the ball game. 2-run job, and the Cubs have blown it open. 8-3 over the Padres.
0: Number 1.
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10: Alvarez launches one deep to right center field into the bullpen, and it's 6-3 just like that.
1: Yordan Alvarez with his 7th career grand slam, his 3rd in the month of June. Astros go to 16-11 in the month, tied for the best record in the American League with the Rangers. July begins with Team USA facing Bosnia in the knockout round of the World Cup. As for the keys for Team USA, ESPN analyst Jeff Cameron.
3: for me, the same way we started in our opening match against Paraguay, our intensity, our discipline, everything. We were at it from when the whistle started. We were dynamic, we were sharp, we were creative. You know, Christian was electric the first 45 minutes. And for me, he's going to be the game changer. You know, he came in the last 30 minutes or so against Turkey A, and you could see him change the game immediately. The way he makes players around him better, he creates chances out of nothing. He's going to be the main star for the U.S., especially he has a point to prove. And when people doubt him, he always steps up and rises to the occasion.
1: USA, Bosnia, one of three matchups on the World Cup slate for Wednesday. Focus on L.A. That's next. 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It's ESPN Radio.
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3: It was the best of both worlds. The Lakers don't have to say, we don't want you. We don't have to have this thing about a nasty back and forth. He got ahead of it. He gets to leave. And the Los Angeles Lakers get to say, oh, man, we really wanted you, man.
2: All the makings of a reunion.
4: This is a real balance of power shifting trade. This is the first major transaction that has changed the balance of power. The Raptors are now ready to contend. The New York Knicks, for the first time since they got done with their parade, are going to sit up a little bit on this one. This changes how the Eastern Conference shakes out.
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6: 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That one is deep. That one is gone. A three-run homer for Nathan Church.
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7: It was a novel. It was a movie. Leaving Las Vegas. This week, though, a little different focus as they're leaving Los Angeles. SportsCenter All Night, ESPN Radio, ESPN App, Sirius XM Channel 80. Lakers and Clippers both with losses on Tuesday, although the Dodgers with a milestone win.
8: Two balls, two strikes, one strike to get. And there it is on the outside corner. Muncy strikes out looking. Win number 1,000 for Dave Roberts. Win number 10 for Justin Robleski. And win number 56 for the Dodgers.
7: AM 570 LA Sports. It's a 9-3 win over the Athletics, as you heard. 1,000 wins for Dave Roberts as manager. Took him 1,606 games, all but one game, as Dodgers manager. Dodgers had 14 hits, their 15th game this season, with at least 14 this season. And they beat the Athletics 9-3. Athletics have lost four straight in 8 of their last 10. While the Dodgers get a win, the LA teams in the NBA seeing marquee losses.
9: Shyam Charania is reporting LeBron James will be continuing his NBA career outside of Los Angeles.
10: The question is now, obviously, the where.
7: There will be another season for LeBron James, but Tuesday he let the Lakers know they can move forward. He'll be playing elsewhere this coming season. And ESPN insider Shyam Charania says it's been building to this.
11: To put it plainly, and this started last summer, the Lakers and LeBron James just had differing views on what championship contention and legitimate moves to step in that direction look like. And the Lakers have gone down multiple different avenues with their roster over the last couple of years. Obviously, this whole team is centered around Luka Doncic and Austin Reeves now. And they got Austin Reeves done a week ago. No offer for LeBron James going into this week. And they did express interest to bring him back. But LeBron James today made the decision that he feels that there is a better opportunity for him to find what sources close to me told him. He wants to compete at the highest level, championship contention on a daily basis. LeBron James wants to find a place where he feels he's going to be playing meaningful basketball because that's what's going to make him happy at this stage in his career.
12: What's his next move?
11: That's a great question. A dozen teams reached out probably to his agent, Rich Paul, 6 p.m. Eastern time, giving pitches, giving offers to see, can we get LeBron James there? Because he also made one more thing clear today. This is not a financially driven decision. This is not going to be a decision he's going to make based on the highest salary or the highest amount of dollars. And so if that's the case, you know there's going to be a slew of teams interested in him.

0: But around the league, when I talk to teams, there are three that really stand out as a possibility and best fits for LeBron James. That's the Golden State Warriors,
1: yep,
0: Miami Heat, and the Cleveland Cavaliers. So that's the who of this all. And then it's going to just become about which situation does LeBron James feel comfortable in, his family. That's a big dynamic. Basically, you're leaving your whole family now in Los Angeles, potentially, to go where? And that's at the crux of it. It's yes, it's a family decision, but if you know you're leaving LA and your family, you have to go somewhere where you're committed and know that everyone around you is committed to the cause.
2: The short list of contenders, as you heard, at least the early short list, Cavs, Heat, Warriors, ESPN insider Brian Windhorst.
3: I'm going to say one thing. Who acted with knowledge? Did the Cavs act with knowledge? Did the Heat act with knowledge? Did the Lakers act with knowledge? No. The Warriors acted with knowledge. Draymond opted out. That's all I'm going to say.
0: Draymond Green's decision to decline his $27.7 million player option was made for a reason. And that reason was to give the Warriors flexibility to go out and pursue LeBron James and potentially Anthony Davis via trade in a package deal. And so if you are LeBron James and you look up in 3, 4, 5 days from now, there's a Warriors team there with Stephen Curry, Anthony Davis, and Draymond Green. I think that's a pretty, pretty darn good pitch.
2: ESPN insider Shams Charania, who says, read the tea leaves. As far as Anthony Davis is concerned, news out of Washington where the Wizards say they have no interest in trading the all-star forward, and they're not listening to offers for him. That, according to Mark J. Spears of Anscape, Davis is eligible for a contract extension. He can sign for up to 4 years, $275 million, starting in early August. Talk of a potential Davis trade coming up this week with the discussion about LeBron, the Warriors, and such. Draymond Green, as for him, dropped his latest podcast discussing the opt-out decision.
4: My decision to opt out was for a few reasons. As you all know, I've always taking the approach of working with the organization. I've been in one place for 14 years. It's more of a family to me than anything. You're talking people I've built relationships with over the course of the past 14 years. I view Golden State more like Michigan State. Like, it's more like an alma mater for me, as I've been somewhere for 14 years. So when in a position to try to help better our team, to try to help better this organization, bringing my number down has allowed us to explore a little bit more, to help the books a little bit more. I am always intrigued by that route. You know, so opting out, I think for us, it gives optionality. Joe Lacob, Peter Guber has never been one to shy away from doing things that help this team get better. And if I can stand on that same side and have a hand in helping this organization be in a better position, I'm always willing to do that. You know, we'll figure it out from here on what's the best course moving forward. You know, and so I feel great about it. And, you know, we'll see where it goes from here. But that was kind of at the heart of my decision to opt out,
2: which gave the Warriors some flexibility come free agency. So as for where LeBron James should sign now that he won't be returning to the Lakers, ESPN analyst Kendrick Perkins.
5: I'm looking at the Golden State Warriors. Mm. When you talk about competing, Steph Curry is ready to compete right now for an NBA championship. Steve Kerr came back and signed an extension with the Warriors to compete for an NBA championship. Draymond Green opted out to give his team options and flexibility to compete for a championship. And if you're LeBron James, I'm looking at all that championship experience with probably a Jimmy Butler coming back a few months after the season start. And I'm saying, hey, this is my best option. I could go over here and play with a guy in Steph that's going to bring me happiness. Speaking of happiness, we haven't seen LeBron James happy since he won the gold medal with Steph Curry. And we saw what that two-man game looked like.
2: LeBron James won't be playing for the Lakers. Remains to be seen where he will land in free agency. Speaking of people leaving Los Angeles, SportsCenter All Night, ESPN Radio.
6: A return to Canada for Kawhi Leonard. Shams Charania is reporting the Clippers agreed to trade Leonard to the Raptors.
7: Clippers informed Kawhi Leonard that there would not be any long-term extension.
8: This is the first move that I think can change that balance of power in the Eastern Conference.
2: LeBron James leaving the Lakers, Kawhi Leonard leaving the Clippers. Clippers agreeing to trade the All-Star forward to Toronto. The deal marks a return to Canada for Leonard, who led the Raptors to the NBA title in 2019.
0: About a few weeks ago, the Clippers started getting calls on Kawhi Leonard from multiple different teams. You have teams like Minnesota and Detroit, and the Clippers were listening to these calls because this is a team that's moving in a younger direction. We saw they move James Harden for Darius Garland and the second round pick of the deadline. They move Ivica Zubac for multiple first round picks and Ben Mathurin at the NBA deadline, and now Kawhi Leonard. But this is a team that's going in a different direction, a younger direction, getting assets. And they had 1 year and $50 million left on Kawhi Leonard's contract. I'm told the Clippers were not willing to give Leonard an extension when he requested one or to have a direction on one multiple times. So that means both sides had to canvass the marketplace. And the one team that Kawhi Leonard made it clear privately that he would sign a contract extension with is his old team, the Toronto Raptors. The history here is remarkable. In 2018-19, yeah, Kawhi Leonard led the Raptors in his one season there to a championship. He won Finals MVP, averaged almost 29 points per game on that run. He bolts then in 2019 to the Clippers. Yeah. And now 6 seasons, 7 years later, he is coming back to the Raptors. He's back in the sixth, king of the North, whatever you want to call it. And I think the familiarity with that organization, the fact that he knows most of the people there that made that deal to get him all those years ago,
1: yep,
0: and also the legacy component. He won a championship there, and he wants at the end of his career to say, I retired as a Toronto Raptor, and I played for the Raptors, the Spurs, and the Clippers. That's what makes him happy.
2: Won the Finals MVP while winning the title in 2019, averaged 28.5 points per game in the win over the Golden State Warriors. So now Kawhi Leonard landing back with the Raptors, ESPN analyst Kendrick Perkins.
5: Does Kawhi Leonard move the needle? Absolutely. Is Kawhi Leonard one of the better two-way players in the game? Absolutely. Is Kawhi Leonard one of the best closers still in the game of basketball? Hell yeah. Does Kawhi Leonard love to get his money? Yes, but Kawhi Leonard also love to have a certified Robin that's going to compete on both ends of the floor. And I believe that Scottie Barnes showed us a big enough sample size in this postseason to show that he's a legit top 20 player in this league. And you take whatever else, you take all other pieces, R.J. Barrett, quickly, and those pieces that surround them, yes, Kawhi Leonard to the Toronto Raptors got them looking, the New York Knicks, the champs, right in their eyes.
2: Movement well underway now in the NBA during the summer of 26. 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Weather delay in Mexico City, but they got the game in. Mexico, a 2-0 win over Ecuador. Mexico advancing to the round of 16 for the eighth time and the first time since 2018. They will face the winner between England and Congo. France, a 3-0 rout of Sweden, advancing to the round of 16. France, first team in World Cup history to score at least 3 goals in 5 consecutive games. Kylian Mbappe, a big reason. He had 2 more goals. He had 2 of the 3 that France scored on Tuesday. 18 career World Cup goals. Mbappe, 4th career multi-goal game at the World Cup in the knockout stage. France advances to a matchup against Paraguay this weekend. As for their future, any team with a chance to stop France? ESPN analyst Jeff Cameron.
9: I find it really difficult for anybody to really stop France right now. I mean, they're firing on all cylinders. You know, you'd like to see them maybe match up with Morocco. That would be an entertaining match. You know, they're both attacking styles. But France are flying right now. Mbappe's on a mission. You know, 4 years ago, they lost in the World Cup final. Mbappe had a hat trick, and they still lost. So that sour taste in their mouth is definitely haunting them. But with the likes of Olise, Dembele, Barcola, those guys are drawing attention as well. And I think that's giving space for Mbappe to go do his thing, have his freedom, his confidence, and he's putting the ball in the back of the net. So that solid combination with a hard defense, they're definitely favorites for the World Cup.
2: France advancing. They will face Paraguay this weekend, Saturday afternoon. Norway advances as well. They get past the Ivory Coast 2-1. Norway will face Brazil in the round of 16 on Sunday. Norway, first World Cup knockout stage win, and they advance. All eyes on Team USA as they return to the pitch on Wednesday against Bosnia-Herzegovina. ESPN's Jeremy Schapp.
1: Here in San Jose on match day minus one as the USMNT was going through its final paces before its game against Bosnia. One of the many items on the agenda, penalty kicks. Now, the penalty kick gods, they might be cruel. They might be capricious. And when you're taking kicks, it might come down to skill, anxiety, luck, strategy. But once you get to the knockout stage of the World Cup, make no mistake, you'd better be prepared for penalty kicks.
10: You know, once you get into penalties, you know, they say it can be anyone's game, but you want to just prepare as best you can. That's all you can do for the moment. There's no way to, you know, replicate exactly how it's going to be and with the pressure and everything.
11: It can be kind of daunting when you think about it, but ultimately, you know, it's just sticking to what you know and what you've done in training, and the goalie saves it, so be it. But and you have your spot and you stick to it, and you know, hopefully you make it.
1: U.S. goalkeeper Matt Fries, the presumptive starter against Bosnia, studied economics at Harvard, and while he was there, he did extensive research on the science of penalty kicks, tendencies, statistics, etc. He is by any measure an expert on the subject. And starting tomorrow against Bosnia, he might have to be. In San Jose, I'm Jeremy Schapp.
2: U.S. Bosnia in the knockout round coming up on Wednesday. Speaking of getting knocked out, we saw that overseas. SportsCenter All Night continues. It's ESPN Radio.
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1: New York has seen some success on the court of late. Knicks with their first NBA championship in 53 years. Liberty, for the second time in 4 years, capturing the WNBA Commissioner's Cup title.
6: To play the shot clock out and not foul.
7: Ionescu! Before the game, I asked Sabrina Ionescu to give me one word to describe this rivalry with Las Vegas. She said, thrilling. You don't need extra motivation to play Las Vegas.
1: On Prime Video, as the Liberty beat the Aces 93-85 in the Commissioner's Cup Championship. Liberty, first franchise to win two cup titles, also did it in 23. Liberty, 8-3 against the Aces in the regular season, 4-4 in the postseason, 2-0 in the Commissioner's Cup Championship since signing Breanna Stewart and Jonquil Jones in 2023. Breanna Stewart had 25 points. Sabrina Ionescu, 26 points. Spoke with Prime after the win.
8: You spoke to me at halftime. You said that you wanted to see that consistency from yourself in the next 20 minutes. Did you demonstrate that?
9: Yeah, I mean, it wasn't perfect, especially in the third, but you saw a team that stuck together, continue to play with fight and stayed poised, and that's what's most important is we got the win and did it together.
8: I'm so happy to see the smile on your face. Even Stewie is giving you the recognition to enjoy the moment because these type of things can ignite a season. And I asked you earlier today if this could be a turning point. Do you look at it now as one of those?
9: Yeah, I mean, absolutely. We have a group that hasn't, you know, even played in the Commissioner Cup together, a lot of new players. And so it's really important for us to be able to do this at home, our first time hosting here in Barclays Center with this crowd. And we just got to continue to build off of this.
8: I also want to talk about your running mate. She just gave you an acknowledgement there. She will be called the MVP in a second. But what is it like every time you strap up with Stewie and you two go for that 1-2 punch?
9: I mean, we know what she's capable of. She does it night in, night out, and that's what's most important. She continues to lead by example, plays both sides of the ball, and we needed every single second of her out on the floor tonight.
1: And the Liberty captured the Commissioner's Cup Championship 93-85 over the Aces. SportsCenter All Night, ESPN Radio, from the basketball court to the grass courts of Wimbledon. A lot of eyes on Serena Williams, her first singles match in nearly 4 years.
10: Down the middle.
11: Just get it in.
12: Game.
10: Maya Joy has just beaten a legend. One of the greatest athletes of all time that she watched growing up on the telly. And Serena's gone. And we wonder if time has finally caught up with the great, great Serena Williams. But tonight, this is Maya's joint.
1: The three-set loss for Serena Williams and her first singles match in nearly 4 years, losing in three sets to Maya Joint.
13: When we were in that hallway before we walk out into center court, that was the craziest moment of my life. Just watching all the greats and the legends do that. For me to do that as well was just insane. It's difficult to explain. I don't know, it just seems like she's just so much better, like, in general, than you as a person. It's intimidating having to play a match against someone who's achieved so much in their career.
1: 6-3, 6-7, as Serena Williams won the tiebreaker in the second set, but then falls 6-3 in set number three. Falls to 78-4 record in the opening round at major tournaments in her career. To the guys at PTI.
14: Tone, what did you take away from this performance? I am thinking this when I sit down and the match actually starts. I'm thinking that it's a terrible position for Maya Joint to be in.
15: Yeah.
14: Nobody wants her to win. She maybe doesn't even want to win in this. She's won 3 out of her last 18 singles matches. She's up there against her idol. Everybody is cheering for her idol. They have picked out, you know, a complete pigeon, it seems to me. Then I find out she has this great nickname, the Ginger Ninja. That's because she's involved in karate. Just a fabulous nigga. Anyway, yes, I did watch most of it. I thought Serena was gassed early on, but she made a very good comeback, and she played okay.
15: Yeah.
14: She's 44 years old, Mike. I think I expected her to win. I think you expected her to win as well. But I wouldn't have expected her to win a second match. If she wants to continue doing it, God bless. You're a great player. If it makes you happy, keep doing it.
15: Yeah, Tony, I agree. And I thought she moved. I heard you say that early. And I was trying to, look, I'm balancing this with hope. It's like hoping LeBron goes to Golden State. I'm hoping Serena wins. But then I thought she did move better in the second set and early in the third. And then, it sort of crumbled. And I don't know what happens from here. I'm just, look.
14: She couldn't cover the whole court, Mike.
15: No, she couldn't.
14: She couldn't cover the whole court.
15: And she had to go to the slice forehand too much because she couldn't get in position on the forehand to come over the top. I don't want to get too nerdy about it in tennis speak, but, I was sort of into it. But, Tony, I think the greatest athletes, the GOATs, that short list of GOATs in whatever sport, they earn the right to play until you tear the jersey off.
14: Yes.
15: Until they tear it off themselves.
14: Exactly.
15: And so if Serena wants to play, God bless.
14: There is no crowd in the world that doesn't want to still see her.
15: That's right.
14: That's fine if she wants to get. That's fine. If I'm playing doubles with your sister, it's fine.
1: Williams will play double with Venus on Thursday, the first time the sisters have played at Wimbledon since 2016 when they won their title that year. As for Serena, losing on Tuesday, her first professional singles match since losing in the third round at the U.S. Open in 2022. 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How we knew this would happen in L.A. That's next. 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It's ESPN Radio.
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1: Dave Roberts picks up his 1,000th win as manager. Dodgers beating the A's. Mexico, France, Norway advancing to the round of 16 of the World Cup. A couple of marquee names are headed out of L.A. in the NBA.
2: Shams Charania is reporting LeBron James will be continuing his NBA career outside of Los Angeles, not with the Los Angeles Lakers.
3: There's something to be said about LeBron always being the one who is wanted and the Lakers not being the ones to court him anymore.
4: If he wasn't making himself available to talk in the negotiating window with the Lakers, then he clearly wanted to talk to everyone else.
1: LeBron James letting the Lakers know they can move forward with whatever plans they would like to make. He'll be playing elsewhere this coming season. Does intend to play, but it won't be in Los Angeles. ESPN insider Brian Windhorst.
5: I think it was a conscious uncoupling by both parties. And I think if you just go back to last summer, they gave Luka Doncic a very lucrative long-term contract extension. That was him saying he wanted to be a Laker and the Lakers verifying they were going to build around him. And they did not give LeBron a contract extension. The first time in his, you know, veteran career where he was going to go into a season where he was going to be a free agent at the end of the year, unrestricted, didn't have an option or anything. And that was the real indication that the Lakers were making a transition. And look, they had their moments this season. Certainly Luka and LeBron had their moments together, but they were very much growing apart. And so they reached the conclusion here at the end of this season that now was the time to go apart. Certainly there were frustrations that both sides had with each other, the Lakers and LeBron. But I think this is a situation where two sides had grown apart and are looking to move on without each other. And I don't think it's toxic. And I think that both of them can benefit, but also both of them will, I think, miss each other. We're going to see that definitely.
1: Sides have grown apart, but ESPN's Ramona Shelburne says it was pretty clear what the plan was.
6: We felt this yesterday and kind of the day before, but yesterday is really we felt it because LeBron James wasn't really giving the Lakers an answer. When somebody doesn't give you an answer, there's your answer. He wasn't letting them know even that he was going to come back. And I think they did have a conversation last night and again this morning when he officially made it right. And my general 10,000 foot reaction is that having been in LA my whole life, I've seen a lot of superstar duos break up. Mm-hmm. I've seen a lot of, and it usually doesn't end well, right? Shaq and Kobe, that was not fun for anyone involved. Kobe and Dwight Howard, that was terrible. This one, Luka and LeBron, pretty seamless. And I think that's about the reaction that everyone in LA has, which is, it's Luka Doncic's team. This has been in motion really since last summer when the Lakers pitched Luka Doncic on a future with the team. Remember, he signed an extension after that trade. And Rob Pelinka brought a whole binder with plans saying, we're going to have cap space starting in 2026. Well, where does that cap space start? It starts with LeBron James coming off the books. And it was kind of known since then that it was heading in this direction. It got interesting. When LeBron played so well, but it's not a surprise that we're here today.
7: Now you've got a situation where LeBron's like, well, listen, man, I'm not going to be second and third to Austin Reeves and Luka. Now it's Luka's team. Same as it was when Shaq left for Kobe. Now it's Luka. And LA, by the way, that's a franchise now. That the weight of the world is on Luka's shoulder now until he decides it's not.
6: Yeah, and now it's on Rob Pelinka and the Lakers front office to make good on that promise to him. Hey, you brought a binder. You said we have cap space. Well, that means you got to go get some players. And whether that comes in free agency or via trade, it's on Rob Pelinka now to fill out the roster.
1: Lakers roster now in the hands of the front office. As for the fans in L.A., Kurt Sandoval from ABC 7 in L.A., the reaction from fans?
8: A majority of them, I would say 60 to 70% of them are quite happy. And a lot of that is just, it's not LeBron's fault, but since Kobe's passing, Kobe is on a pedestal that no one's going to match. And LeBron just felt like a rental. Once they had Luka Doncic, LeBron is a very similar scorer. And so he's option one. Then they re-signed Austin Reeves. So you've got two prolific scorers, and LeBron is one of the smartest, if not the smartest, NBA player I've ever covered. And he knows they need to get better defensively. And if you sign LeBron for whatever he's going to sign, you don't have the money to get better defensively. So thus, it's going to be really hard to win a title in the West with San Antonio and OKC. When you go back to what the Lakers were before he came here, they had like back-to-back 30-win seasons. And within 2 years, yes, it was in the bubble during the pandemic, but within 2 years, he'd won a championship. I also think that's part of the fall of LeBron. Not the fall's a wrong word to describe it. The lack of elite legacy to compare him to a Kobe or a Shaq is because he won a title in just a couple of years. There was an enormous expectation, as there always is with the Lakers, that it's championship or bust. But, you know, this is a franchise that has a new ownership group. Dr. Buss is the one that, you know, made the Lakers what the Lakers were, you know, the great Laker runs of even before Shaq and Kobe with Magic and Showtime and all that. And since his passing, they've never been the same. Now they sold it to the Guggenheimer group that runs the Dodgers. So it's a different era of Laker basketball.
1: So the Lakers are half of the focus. The other, of course, is LeBron James, who will play elsewhere. He's into free agency. How does he go about this free agency? ESPN's Dave McMenamin.
9: First, he needs to find out exactly which teams are interested in signing him this summer. And he has basically given instructions to Rich Paul, his longtime friend and agent, to go out, canvass the league, gather the information, find out what realistic offers will be on the table, and then bring them to LeBron, at which point LeBron will sift through and see what that information does based on his instincts that he already has already and maybe some thoughts he has about teams around the league. Now, obviously the Warriors are one of those teams that we know have very keen interest in bringing LeBron up the coast, and there's some things that make a lot of sense there. He teamed up with Steph Curry and Steve Kerr for a gold medal in 2024 in Paris. Obviously, Draymond Green's one of his best friends, but there's other places that make sense too, including two of the places where he played for in the past. The Miami Heat, he won two championships with Eric Spoelstra. They just added Giannis Antetokounmpo. And obviously, we all know the story with him and the Cleveland Cavaliers, and that's a Cavs team that got to the Eastern Conference Finals and were swept by the eventual champion New York Knicks. They're not that far off, and they have some flexibility right now because James Harden opted out of his player option for next season, and so his number is not set in stone on the books. We'll see what they can do. But quite frankly, we shouldn't limit this search to just those three teams I mentioned. Rich Paul has already said on the record that 10 to 12 teams have reached out to him about wanting LeBron services, and that was before it became crystal clear today that LeBron was not going to play for the Lakers. I can only imagine that number of teams has increased.
1: And LeBron, now in free agency, will be able to answer those phone calls. LeBron James leaving the Lakers. Kawhi Leonard is leaving the Clippers. He's being dealt to the Raptors, where he won a title. ESPN's Shams Charania.
10: At the crux of this, Kawhi Leonard had 1 year and $50 million left on his contract, and there was no future for him after this season with the Los Angeles Clippers. The Clippers failed to give him a contract extension commitment, but multiple other teams out there were pursuing Kawhi Leonard for the last few weeks, were willing to give him an extension, but he only wanted to go to one team and give only one team a contract extension commitment, and that's the Toronto Raptors. Going back to the city that he led to the 2019 NBA championship, he led them to their only championship in franchise history, won finals MVP there. And so there was a preference for Kawhi Leonard to stay in Los Angeles, but once it was made clear that there was no future there, he settled on Toronto as his preferred landing spot. And sources told me there were three keys to this. One is the familiarity with the Toronto Raptors organization. We know he spent that 1 year there. He made it very clear that he would leave after just one season, but that 1 year, Bobby Webster, the executive vice president of basketball operations, made the trade to go get him with Brian Wright, the Spurs GM, back in 2018. The city of Toronto as well, and the ability now to go to the Raptors and contend in the Eastern Conference and to be able to say that I ended my career with the Raptors after playing for the Clippers and the Spurs. So I'm told Kawhi Leonard views this as an opportunity to retire in Toronto.
1: Opportunity to retire there, but it also moves the needle in terms of NBA power teams? ESPN's Brian Windhorst.
5: This is a real balance of power shifting trade. This is the first one. This is the first major transaction that has changed the balance of power. The Heat have the potential to do that, but they aren't yet ready to contend. The Raptors are now ready to contend. The New York Knicks, for the first time since they got done with their parade, are going to sit up a little bit on this one. This changes how the Eastern Conference shakes out. We've been watching the East get weaker for the last week. Jaylen Brown is in limbo. To Charlotte Hornets, not that I thought they were going to win the East. They kind of came down. We haven't seen the Pistons yet fully get their team back together. The Cavs might lose a player or two. This is taking a team that could be a conference finalist next year. Total powerhouse, two-way wing player, coming off one of his best years of his career. A lot of talent leaving L.A. today.
1: LeBron James, Kawhi Leonard. See what else the summer brings us. SportsCenter All Night, ESPN Radio, World Cup. France, a 3-0 win over Sweden to advance to the round of 16. Mexico advances with a 2-0 shutout of Ecuador. Five-game winning streak in World Cup action dating back to 2022. Norway, a 2-1 win over the Ivory Coast as Norway advances to the round of 16 for the second time in its history. Also did it in 1998. They now match up with Brazil. How does Norway stop Brazil? ESPN analyst Brooke Shea.
11: They need to stop Vinny Jr. He's dynamic. He's fast. He loves to go 1v1, and he's a guy who can change a game out of nothing. He's got 4 goals in 4 games, and Brazil itself has outscored its opponents 9-2. If you saw the game against Japan, they went behind. They showed the resilience to come back and get the winner in the knockout stages. But Norway, they are full of confidence. Like you said, Aaron Holland has 5 goals and 3 appearances. They need Sorloth and Musa to get the ball into him and Odegaard to feed him. He needs the ball in the box. He scores goals, so give it to him and let him do his job.
1: Now the focus turns to Wednesday and Team USA, which returns to the pitch against Bosnia.
12: The U.S. arrived in the Bay Area late Monday afternoon, and they're going to train here at the San Jose Earthquakes facility before Wednesday's match against Bosnia. If they want to continue this run of the World Cup, they're going to have to turn around some challenging history. If you look at the last 10 matches, the U.S. has lost every single one against European opponents. And if you look at the 21 World Cup matches they've played against European teams since 1990, they've won only once. Is this their time? The U.S. are certainly favorites on paper. And Flo Balogun says that when you want to make history, you don't look at what you haven't done. You look at what you need to do. That's the winning mentality.
1: ESPN's Sam Borden, European teams, an Achilles heel for Team USA historically. ESPN analyst Kevin Egan.
13: The time is now. I mean, the U.S. has only won one knockout game in its World Cup history. Think about that for a second.
14: Wow.
13: Christian Pulisic comes across as very casual, but he's an absolute warrior. He's a competitor for this U.S. men's national team, and so is this man, the Argentine coach, Mauricio Pochettino. I think they stack up really well against a slower Bosnia side. The benefit of the U.S. this World Cup has been they've been in the face of the opponent very early on. If Bosnia concede early in this game and the U.S. can get a goal early like they did against Paraguay, I think the floor gates will open. I think the U.S. could do some serious damage to this older Bosnia side, a side that still plays Edin Dzeko at 40 years of age. I think this is a great draw for the U.S., and if they win this game, they play Belgium or Senegal, two teams that I absolutely think the U.S. could beat on their day. This is the time to go and grab the opportunity, and you're looking at a player in Christian Pulisic who could, in 2 or 3 weeks' time, and I know people are going to come after me for this, be considered the greatest U.S. men's national team player of all time. He has that opportunity to take the mantle.
14: So do you favor us winning this game, number one, and number two, then what's the ceiling for this squad?
13: Then we're on the same side of the bracket as France, as Spain, and then that's a different conversation altogether because those teams are far superior. But on their day, you have to look at other host nations. South Korea, for example, in 2002 made it to the World Cup semi-final. Morocco weren't a host nation, but they made it to the semi-final 4 years ago. The U.S. national team has the talent. They have the belief right now, and they certainly have the momentum of the American public.
1: We'll see how they do on Wednesday against Bosnia. 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
15: Swanson, it's a high fly ball, deep center field, way out of here and gone. Cubs take the lead. Home run number 12 on the year for Dansby Swanson. High fly ball, deep left center field, way back, still going, going, going, and way out of here. Nearly all the way to the top of the bleachers. right underneath the video board in left center field.
1: Two homers for Dansby Swanson. Two of his three hits leave the park. Cubs beat the Padres 9-7. Cubs Radio Network with the call. Rays pulling away from the Royals.
15: Here he swings and launches one way up into the air to left field. Collins turns and looks. It's a three-run homer for Junior Caminero. New week, same player. His 23rd home run, and the Rays have a 4-1 lead.
1: 620 WDAE. Rays go on to a 10-4 win over the Royals, their sixth consecutive win. On the opposite side of that would be six straight losses.
15: 2-2. Popped up. Torkelson. And that'll do it. As the Tigers beat the Yankees 9-3, and the losing continues, they have lost six straight games with a very, very anemic offense, and the starting pitching continues to struggle as well.
1: Yankees dropping six straight, longest active losing streak in Major League Baseball. Tigers with a 9-3 win over the Yankees. Biggest challenger in the West to L.A.? That's next. SportsCenter All Night continues. It's ESPN Radio.
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1: 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Back to the Diamond. Mariners, an 8-3 win over the Angels, who now have 51 losses on the season. That's tied for the most in the American League. 29th road loss of the season. That is most in the American League. Brian Wu gets the win. He goes to 7-6 for the Mariners. Speaking of decent outing for the starter, Philadelphia.
2: Here's the windup. And the 0-2 pitch, swing and a miss. He got him. And
3: there's a good start.
2: Rodriguez's troubles against lefties continue. That's the ninth strikeout for Sanchez, and he's gotten Andy Rodriguez three times.
1: 94 WIP. Sanchez, seven innings of three-hit ball. Those nine strikeouts picks up his 10th win. And the Phillies as a team, an 8-0 shutout of the Pirates for their Major League leading 10th shutout of the season. As for challenging the Dodgers in the National League, ESPN's Buster Olney.
4: I think it's the Philadelphia Phillies who have put things together under Don Mattingly since he took over from Rob Thompson. He has made some changes. He's focused on defense. He's playing Bryson Stott more at second base. He's playing Brandon Marsh in the outfield. He's more aggressive with his bullpen use. And this turnaround for the Phillies also coincides with the turn of Zach Wheeler. The Phillies didn't really know what they're going to get out of him this year. And what they've gotten is Zach Wheeler back to being a top five pitcher. And the return of catcher JT Realmuto, who is excellent defensively. All of that put together with Kyle Schwarber, with Bryce Harper, to me, makes the Phillies the most dangerous team to the Dodgers. They almost beat them 2 years ago. And you wonder if going forward, they're going to be, again, a huge threat to L.A.
1: Phillies finishing the month of June 18-9. Only the Marlins finish with a better record. Cardinals a 5-3 win over the Braves. Atlanta falling to 1-7 since June 21st. Worst win percentage in baseball over that span. 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
0: Number 5.
1: Yankees taking a 6th consecutive loss thanks to more offensive power by the Tigers, who have now had 4 games this season with 5 home runs. 97 won the ticket.
7: Fly ball right center field off the bat of Roddy Green. This one's deep. This one's way back, and that ball is gone. How about it? Riley Green with his 2nd home run of the game, his 11th of the year, a 2-run shot, and a 6-1 lead for the Tigers here in the 3rd.
0: Number 4.
1: Toronto fans, happy to hear about Kawhi Leonard returning. Probably not so happy with what they saw the Mets do to the Blue Jays. 880 ESPN New York.
7: Swung on, driven, deep right. Lucas going back. He turns. He'll watch it fly into the bullpen. Luis Torrens goes to the opposite field. A solo home run to give the Mets a 2-0 lead on Torrens' 2nd of the season.
0: Number 3.
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8: 2-2. Casey launches out to right. This is a bludgeoning. A 3-run bomb for Casey. 453 feet. They're teeing off, and it's 13-2 in the top of the 8th inning.
0: Number 2.
1: For the 2nd time in the past week, Dansby Swanson has himself a multi-homer game. 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
9: High fly ball, deep left center field, way back, still going, going, going, and way out of here. Nearly all the way to the top of the bleachers. Right underneath the video board in left center field. Wow, another bomb from Swanson. His 2nd home run of the ball game. 2-run job, and the Cubs have blown it open. 8-3 over the Padres.
0: Number 1.
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11: Alvarez launches one deep to right center field into the bullpen. And it's 6-3 just like that.
1: Yordan Alvarez with his 7th career grand slam, his 3rd in the month of June. Astros go to 16-11 in the month, tied for the best record in the American League with the Rangers. July begins with Team USA facing Bosnia in the knockout round of the World Cup. As for the keys for Team USA, ESPN analyst Jeff Cameron.
3: for me, the same way we started in our opening match against Paraguay, our intensity, our discipline, everything. We were at it from when the whistle started. We were dynamic, we were sharp, we were creative. You know, Christian was electric the first 45 minutes. And for me, he's going to be the game changer. You know, he came in the last 30 minutes or so against Turkey A, and you could see him change the game immediately. The way he makes players around him better, he creates chances out of nothing. He's going to be the main star for the U.S., especially he has a point to prove. And when people doubt him, he always steps up and rises to the occasion.
1: USA, Bosnia, one of three matchups on the World Cup slate for Wednesday. Focus on L.A. That's next. 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It's ESPN Radio.
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0: 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Coming up on SportsCenter All Night. 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
1: It was the best of both worlds. The Lakers don't have to say, we don't want you. We don't have to have this thing about a nasty back and forth. He got ahead of it. He gets to leave. And the Los Angeles Lakers get to say, oh, man, we really wanted you, man.
0: All the makings of a reunion.
2: This is a real balance of power shifting trade. This is the first major transaction that has changed the balance of power. The Raptors are now ready to contend. The New York Knicks, for the first time since they got done with their parade, are going to sit up a little bit on this one. This changes how the Eastern Conference shakes out.
0: Win or go home.
3: You just need to take care of business. If you beat Bosnia in a similar type of fashion, not the scoreline, but fashion that you beat Paraguay in, momentum builds. And if you play Senegal or Belgium, now all of a sudden that home field in Seattle becomes that much greater.
0: Plus, we put a bow on June baseball.
4: The pitch to Church is hit high and deep to right field. That one is deep. That one is gone. A three-run homer for Nathan Church.
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5: It was a novel. It was a movie. Leaving Las Vegas. This week, though, a little different focus as they're leaving Los Angeles. SportsCenter All Night, ESPN Radio, ESPN App, Sirius XM, Channel 80. Lakers and Clippers both with losses on Tuesday, although the Dodgers with a milestone win.
6: Two balls, two strikes, one strike to get. And there it is on the outside corner. Muncy strikes out looking. Win number 1,000 for Dave Roberts. Win number 10 for Justin Robleski. And win number 56 for the Dodgers.
5: AM 570 LA Sports. It's a 9-3 win over the Athletics, as you heard. 1,000 wins for Dave Roberts as manager. Took him 1,606 games, all but one game, as Dodgers manager. Dodgers had 14 hits, their 15th game this season, with at least 14 this season. And they beat the Athletics 9-3. Athletics have lost four straight in eight of their last 10. While the Dodgers get a win, the LA teams in the NBA seeing marquee losses.
7: Shams Charania is reporting LeBron James will be continuing his NBA career outside of Los Angeles.
8: The question is now, obviously, the where.
5: There will be another season for LeBron James, but Tuesday he let the Lakers know they can move forward. He'll be playing elsewhere this coming season. And ESPN insider Shams Charania says it's been building to this.
9: To put it plainly, and this started last summer, the Lakers and LeBron James just had differing views on what championship contention and legitimate moves to step in that direction look like. And the Lakers have gone down multiple different avenues with their roster over the last couple of years. Obviously, this whole team is centered around Luka Doncic and Austin Reeves now. And they got Austin Reeves done a week ago. No offer for LeBron James going into this week. And they did express interest to bring him back. But LeBron James today made the decision that he feels that there is a better opportunity for him to find what sources close to me told him. He wants to compete at the highest level, championship contention on a daily basis. LeBron James wants to find a place where he feels he's going to be playing meaningful basketball because that's what's going to make him happy at this stage in his career.
10: What's his next move?
9: That's a great question. A dozen teams reached out probably to his agent, Rich Paul, 6 p.m. Eastern time, giving pitches, giving offers to see, can we get LeBron James there? Because he also made one more thing clear today. This is not a financially driven decision. This is not going to be a decision he's going to make based on the highest salary or the highest amount of dollars. And so if that's the case, you know there's going to be a slew of teams interested in him. But around the league, when I talk to teams, there are three that really stand out as a possibility and best fits for LeBron James. That's the Golden State Warriors,
10: yep,
9: Miami Heat, and the Cleveland Cavaliers. So that's the who of this all. And then it's going to just become about which situation does LeBron James feel comfortable in, his family. That's a big dynamic. Basically, you're leaving your whole family now in Los Angeles, potentially, to go where? And that's at the crux of it. It's yes, it's a family decision, but if you know you're leaving,

0: in LA and your family, you have to go somewhere where you're committed and know that everyone around you is committed to the cause.
1: The short list of contenders, as you heard, at least the early short list, Cavs, Heat, Warriors, ESPN insider Brian Windhorst.
2: I'm going to say one thing. Who acted with knowledge? Did the Cavs act with knowledge? Did the Heat act with knowledge? Did the Lakers act with knowledge? No. The Warriors acted with knowledge. Draymond opted out. That's all I'm going to say.
0: Draymond Green's decision to decline his $27.7 million player option was made for a reason. And that reason was to give the Warriors flexibility to go out and pursue LeBron James and potentially Anthony Davis via trade in a package deal. And so if you are LeBron James and you look up in 3, 4, 5 days from now, there's a Warriors team there with Stephen Curry, Anthony Davis, and Draymond Green. I think that's a pretty, pretty darn good pitch.
1: ESPN insider Shams Charania, who says, read the tea leaves. As far as Anthony Davis is concerned, news out of Washington where the Wizards say they have no interest in trading the All-Star forward, and they're not listening to offers for him. That, according to Mark J. Spears of Anscape, Davis is eligible for a contract extension. He can sign for up to 4 years, $275 million, starting in early August. Talk of a potential Davis trade coming up this week with the discussion about LeBron, the Warriors, and such. Draymond Green, as for him, dropped his latest podcast discussing the opt-out decision.
3: My decision to opt out was for a few reasons. As you all know, I've always taken the approach of working with the organization. I've been in one place for 14 years. It's more of a family to me than anything. Like, you're talking people I've built relationships with over the course of the past 14 years. I view Golden State more like Michigan State. Like, it's more like an alma mater for me, as I've been somewhere for 14 years. So when in a position to try to help better our team, to try to help better this organization, bringing my number down has allowed us to explore a little bit more, to help the books a little bit more. I am always intrigued by that route. You know, so opting out, I think for us, it gives optionality. Joe Lacob, Peter Guber has never been one to shy away from doing things that help this team get better. And if I can stand on that same side and have a hand in helping this organization be in a better position, I'm always willing to do that. You know, we'll figure it out from here on what's the best course moving forward. You know, and so I feel great about it. And, you know, we'll see where it goes from here. But that was kind of at the heart of my decision to opt out,
1: which gave the Warriors some flexibility come free agency. So as for where LeBron James should sign now that he won't be returning to the Lakers, ESPN analyst Kendrick Perkins.
4: I'm looking at the Golden State Warriors. When you talk about competing, Steph Curry is ready to compete right now for an NBA championship. Steve Kerr came back and signed an extension with the Warriors to compete for an NBA championship. Draymond Green opted out to give his team options and flexibility to compete for a championship. And if you're LeBron James, I'm looking at all that championship experience with probably a Jimmy Butler coming back a few months after the season start. And I'm saying, hey, this is my best option. I could go over here and play with a guy in Steph that's going to bring me happiness. Speaking of happiness, we haven't seen LeBron James happy since he won the gold medal with Steph Curry. And we saw what that two-man game looked like.
1: LeBron James won't be playing for the Lakers. Remains to be seen where he will land in free agency. Speaking of people leaving Los Angeles, SportsCenter All Night, ESPN Radio.
5: A return to Canada for Kawhi Leonard. Shams Charania is reporting the Clippers agreed to trade Leonard to the Raptors.
6: Clippers informed Kawhi Leonard that there would not be any long-term extension.
7: This is the first move that I think can change that balance of power in the Eastern Conference.
1: LeBron James leaving the Lakers, Kawhi Leonard leaving the Clippers. Clippers agreeing to trade the All-Star forward to Toronto. The deal marks a return to Canada for Leonard, who led the Raptors to the NBA title in 2019.
0: About a few weeks ago, the Clippers started getting calls on Kawhi Leonard from multiple different teams. You have teams like Minnesota and Detroit, and the Clippers were listening to these calls because this is a team that's moving in a younger direction. We saw they moved James Harden for Darius Garland and the second-round pick of the deadline. They moved Ivica Zubac for multiple first-round picks and Ben Mathurin. at the NBA deadline, and now Kawhi Leonard. But this is a team that's going in a different direction, a younger direction, getting assets. And they had 1 year and $50 million left on Kawhi Leonard's contract. I'm told the Clippers were not willing to give Leonard an extension when he requested one or to have a direction on one multiple times. So that means both sides had to canvass the marketplace. And the one team that Kawhi Leonard made it clear privately that he would sign a contract extension with is his old team, the Toronto Raptors. The history here is remarkable. In 2018-19, yeah. Kawhi Leonard led the Raptors in his one season there to a championship. He won Finals MVP, averaged almost 29 points per game on that run. He bolts then in 2019 yeah. to the Clippers. Yeah. And now 6 seasons, 7 years later, he is coming back to the Raptors. He's back in the sixth, king of the North, whatever you want to call it. And I think the familiarity with that organization, the fact that he knows most of the people there that made that deal to get him all those years ago,
8: yep.
0: and also the legacy component. He won a championship there, and he wants at the end of his career to say, I retired as a Toronto Raptor, and I played for the Raptors, the Spurs, and the Clippers. That's what makes him happy.
1: Won the Finals MVP while winning the title in 2019, averaged 28.5 points per game in the win over the Golden State Warriors. So now Kawhi Leonard landing back with the Raptors, ESPN analyst Kendrick Perkins.
4: Does Kawhi Leonard move the needle? Absolutely. Is Kawhi Leonard one of the better two-way players in the game? Absolutely. Is Kawhi Leonard one of the best closers still in the game of basketball? Hell yeah. Does Kawhi Leonard love to get his money? Yes, but Kawhi Leonard also loves to have a certified Robin that's going to compete on both ends of the floor. And I believe that Scottie Barnes showed us a big enough sample size in this postseason to show that he's a legit top 20 player in this league. And you take whatever else, you take all other pieces, R.J. Barrett, quickly, and those pieces that surround them, yes, Kawhi Leonard to the Toronto Raptors got them looking the New York Knicks, the champs, right in their eyes.
1: Movement well underway now in the NBA during the summer of 26. 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Weather delay in Mexico City, but they got the game in. Mexico, a 2-0 win over Ecuador. Mexico advancing to the round of 16 for the eighth time and the first time since 2018. They will face the winner between England and Congo. France, a 3-0 rout of Sweden advancing to the round of 16. France, first team in World Cup history to score at least 3 goals in 5 consecutive games. Kylian Mbappe, a big reason. He had 2 more goals. He had 2 of the 3 that France scored on Tuesday. 18 career World Cup goals. Mbappe, 4th career multi-goal game at the World Cup in the knockout stage. France advances to a matchup against Paraguay this weekend. As for their future, any team with a chance to stop France? ESPN analyst Jeff Cameron.
9: I find it really difficult for anybody to really stop France right now. I mean, they're firing on all cylinders. You know, you'd like to see them maybe match up with Morocco. That would be an entertaining match. You know, they're both attacking styles. But France are flying right now. Mbappe's on a mission. You know, 4 years ago, they lost in the World Cup final. Mbappe had a hat trick, and they still lost. So that sour taste in their mouth is definitely haunting them. But with the likes of Olise, Dembele, Barcola, those guys are drawing attention as well. And I think that's giving space for Mbappe to go do his thing, have his freedom, his confidence, and he's putting the ball in the back of the net. So that solid combination with a hard defense, they're definitely favorites for the World Cup.
1: France advancing. They will face Paraguay this weekend, Saturday afternoon. Norway advances as well. They get past the Ivory Coast 2-1. Norway will face Brazil in the round of 16 on Sunday. Norway, first World Cup knockout stage win, and they advance. All eyes on Team USA as they return to the pitch on Wednesday against Bosnia-Herzegovina. ESPN's Jeremy Schapp.
10: Here in San Jose on match day -1 as the USMNT was going through its final paces before its game against Bosnia. One of the many items on the agenda, penalty kicks. Now, the penalty kick gods, they might be cruel, they might be capricious. And when you're taking kicks, it might come down to skill, anxiety, luck, strategy, but once you get to the knockout stage of the World Cup, make no mistake, you'd better be prepared for penalty kicks.
8: You know, once you get into penalties, you know, they say it can be anyone's game, but you want to just prepare as best you can. That's all you can do for the moment. There's no way to, you know, replicate exactly how it's going to be and with the pressure and everything.
11: It can be kind of daunting when you think about it, but ultimately, you know, it's just sticking to what you know, what you've done in training, and the goalie saves it, so be it. But and you have your spot and you stick to it, and you know, hopefully you make it.
10: U.S. goalkeeper Matt Fries, the presumptive starter against Bosnia, studied economics at Harvard, and while he was there, he did extensive research on the science of penalty kicks, tendencies, statistics, etc. He is by any measure an expert on the subject. And starting tomorrow against Bosnia, he might have to be. In San Jose, I'm Jeremy Schapp.
1: U.S. Bosnia in the knockout round coming up on Wednesday. Speaking of getting knocked out, we saw that overseas. SportsCenter All Night continues. It's ESPN Radio.
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1: America's seen some success on the court of late. Knicks with their first NBA championship in 53 years. Liberty, for the second time in 4 years, capturing the WNBA Commissioner's Cup title.
23: To play the shot clock out and not foul.
24: Ionescu! Before the game, I asked Sabrina Ionescu to give me one word to describe this rivalry with Las Vegas. She said, thrilling. You don't need extra motivation to play Las Vegas.
1: On Prime Video, as the Liberty beat the Aces 93-85 in the Commissioner's Cup Championship. Liberty, first franchise to win two cup titles, also did it in 23. Liberty, 8-3 against the Aces in the regular season, 4-4 in the postseason, 2-0 in the Commissioner's Cup Championship since signing Brianna Stewart and Jonquil Jones in 2023. Brianna Stewart had 25 points. Sabrina Ionescu, 26 points. Spoke with Prime after the win.
25: You spoke to me at halftime. You said that you wanted to see that consistency from yourself in the next 20 minutes. Did you demonstrate that?
26: Yeah, I mean, it wasn't perfect, especially in the third. But you saw a team that stuck together, continued to play with fight and stayed poised. And that's what's most important is we got the win and did it together.
25: I'm so happy to see the smile on your face. Even Stewie is giving you the recognition to enjoy the moment because these type of things can ignite a season. And I asked you earlier today if this could be a turning point. Do you look at it now as one of those?
26: Yeah, I mean, absolutely. We have a group that hasn't, you know, even played in the Commissioner Cup together, a lot of new players. And so it's really important for us to be able to do this at home, our first time hosting here in Barclays Center with this crowd. And we just got to continue to build off of this.
25: I also want to talk about your running mate. She just gave you an acknowledgement there. She will be called the MVP in a second. But what is it like every time you strap up with Stewie and you two go for that 1-2 punch?
26: I mean, we know what she's capable of. She does it night in, night out, and that's what's most important. She continues to lead by example, plays both sides of the ball, and we needed every single second of her out on the floor tonight.
1: And the Liberty captured the Commissioner's Cup Championship 93-85 over the Aces. SportsCenter All Night, ESPN Radio, from the basketball court to the grass courts of Wimbledon. A lot of eyes on Serena Williams, her first singles match in nearly 4 years.
27: Down the middle.
28: Just get it in.
29: Game. Serpentine.
27: Maya Joy has just beaten a legend. One of the greatest athletes of all time that she watched growing up on the telly. And Serena's gone. And we wonder if time has finally caught up with the great, great Serena Williams. But tonight, this is Maya's joint.
1: The three-set loss for Serena Williams and her first singles match in nearly 4 years, losing in three sets to Maya Joint.
30: When we were in that hallway before we walk out into center court, that was the craziest moment of my life. Just watching all the greats and the legends do that. For me to do that as well was just insane. It's difficult to explain. I don't know. It just seems like she's just so much better, like, in general, than you as a person. It's intimidating having to play a match against someone who's achieved so much in their career.
1: 6-3, 6-7, as Serena Williams won the tiebreaker in the second set, but then falls 6-3 in set number three. Falls to 78-4 record in the opening round at major tournaments in her career. To the guys at PTI.
31: Tone, what did you take away from this performance? I am thinking this when I sit down and the match actually starts. I'm thinking that it's a terrible position for Maya Joint to be in.
32: Yeah.
31: Nobody wants her to win. She maybe doesn't even want to win in this. She's won 3 out of her last 18 singles matches. She's up there against her idol. Everybody is cheering for her idol. They have picked out you know, a complete pigeon, it seems to me. Then I find out she has this great nickname, the Ginger Ninja.
0: That's
31: because she's involved in karate. Just a fabulous nigger. Anyway, yes, I did watch most of it. I thought Serena was gassed early on, but she made a very good comeback, and she played okay.
0: Yeah.
31: She's 44 years old, Mike. I think I expected her to win. I think you expected her to win as well, but I wouldn't have expected her to win a second match. If she wants to continue doing it, God bless. You're a great player. If it makes you happy, keep doing it.
0: Yeah, Tony, I agree. And I thought she moved. I heard you say that early, and I was trying to look. I'm balancing this with hope. It's like hoping LeBron goes to Golden State. I'm hoping Serena wins. But then I thought she did move better in the second set and early in the third. And then, you know, it sort of crumbled. And I don't know what happens from here.
31: She couldn't cover the whole court, Mike.
0: No, she couldn't.
31: She couldn't cover the whole court.
0: And she had to go to the slice forehand too much because she couldn't get in position on the forehand to come over the top. I don't want to get too nerdy about it in tennis speak. But, yeah, I was sort of into it. But, Tony, I think the greatest athletes, the GOATs, that short list of GOATs in whatever sport, they earn the right to play until you tear the jersey off.
31: Yes.
0: Until they tear off themselves.
31: Exactly.
0: And so if Serena wants to play, God bless.
31: There is no crowd in the world that doesn't want to still see her.
0: That's right.
31: That's fine if she wants to get. That's fine. If I'm playing doubles with your sister, it's fine.
1: Williams will play double with Venus on Thursday, the first time the sisters have played at Wimbledon since 2016 when they won their title that year. As for Serena, losing on Tuesday, her first professional singles match since losing in the third round at the U.S. Open in 2022. 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How we knew this would happen in L.A. That's next. 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It's ESPN Radio.
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13: James will be continuing his NBA career outside of Los Angeles, not with the Los Angeles Lakers.
14: There's something to be said about LeBron always being the one who is wanted and the Lakers not being the ones to court him anymore.
15: If he wasn't making himself available to talk in the negotiating window with the Lakers, then he clearly wanted to talk to everyone else.
1: LeBron James letting the Lakers know they can move forward with whatever plans they would like to make. He'll be playing elsewhere this coming season. Does intend to play, but it won't be in Los Angeles. ESPN insider Brian Windhorst.
16: I think it was a conscious uncoupling by both parties. And I think if you just go back to last summer, they gave Luka Doncic a very lucrative long-term contract extension. That was him saying he wanted to be a Laker and the Lakers verifying they were going to build around him. And they did not give LeBron a contract extension. The first time in his, you know, veteran career where he was going to go into a season where he was going to be a free agent at the end of the year, unrestricted, didn't have an option or anything. And that was the real indication that the Lakers were making a transition. And look, they had their moments this season. Certainly Luka and LeBron had their moments together, but they were very much growing apart. And so they reached the conclusion here at the end of this season that now was the time to go apart. Certainly there were frustrations that both sides had with each other, the Lakers and LeBron. But I think this is a situation where two sides had grown apart and are looking to move on without each other. And I don't think it's toxic. And I think that both of them can benefit, but also both of them will, I think, miss each other. We're going to see that definitely.
1: Sides have grown apart, but ESPN's Ramona Shelburne says it was pretty clear what the plan was.
17: We felt this yesterday and kind of the day before, but yesterday is really we felt it because LeBron James wasn't really giving the Lakers an answer. When somebody doesn't give you an answer, there's your answer. You know, he wasn't letting them know even that he was going to come back. And I think they did have a conversation last night and again this morning when he officially made it right. And my general 10,000 foot reaction is that having been in LA my whole life, I've seen a lot of superstar duos break up. Mm-hmm. I've seen a lot of, and it usually doesn't end well, right? Shaq and Kobe, that was not fun for anyone involved. Kobe and Dwight Howard, that was terrible. This one, Luka and LeBron, pretty seamless. And I think that's about the reaction that everyone in LA has, which is, it's Luka Doncic's team. This has been in motion really since last summer when the Lakers pitched Luka Doncic on a future with the team. Remember, he signed an extension after that trade. And Rob Pelinka brought a whole binder with plans saying, we're going to have cap space starting in 2026. Well, where does that cap space start? It starts with LeBron James coming off the books. And it was kind of known since then that it was heading in this direction. It got interesting. You know, when LeBron played so well, but it's not a surprise that we're here today.
18: Now you've got a situation where LeBron's like, well, listen, man, I'm not going to be second and third to Austin Reeves and Luka. Now it's Luka's team. Same as it was when Shaq left for Kobe. Now it's Luka. And LA, by the way, that's a franchise now. That the weight of the world is on Luka's shoulder now until he decides it's not.
17: Yeah, and now it's on Rob Pelinka and the Lakers front office to make good on that promise to him. hey, you brought a binder. You said we have cap space. Well, that means you got to go get some players. And whether that comes in free agency or via trade, it's on Rob Pelinka now to fill out the roster.
1: Lakers roster now in the hands of the front office. As for the fans in L.A., Kurt Sandoval from ABC 7 in L.A., the reaction from fans?
19: A majority of them, I would say 60 to 70% of them, are quite happy. And a lot of that is just, it's not LeBron's fault, but since Kobe's passing, Kobe is on a pedestal that no one's going to match. And LeBron just felt like a rental. Once they had Luka Doncic, LeBron is a very similar scorer, and so he's option one. Then they re-sign Austin Reeves. So you've got two prolific scorers, and LeBron is one of the smartest, if not the smartest, NBA player I've ever covered. And he knows they need to get better defensively. And if you sign LeBron for whatever he's going to sign, you don't have the money to get better defensively. So thus, it's going to be really hard to win a title in the West with San Antonio and OKC. When you go back to what the Lakers were before he came here, they had like back-to-back 30-win seasons. And within 2 years, yes, it was in the bubble during the pandemic, but within 2 years, he'd won a championship. I also think that's part of the fall of LeBron. Not the fall's a wrong word to describe it. The lack of elite legacy to compare him to a Kobe or a Shaq is because he won a title in just a couple of years, there was an enormous expectation, as there always is with the Lakers, that it's championship or bust. But, you know, this is a franchise that has a new ownership group. Dr. Buss is the one that, you know, made the Lakers what the Lakers were, you know, the great Laker runs of even before Shaq and Kobe with Magic and Showtime and all that. And since his passing, they've never been the same. Now they sold it to the Guggenheimer Group that runs the Dodgers. So it's a different era of Laker basketball.
1: So the Lakers are half of the focus. The other, of course, is LeBron James, who will play elsewhere. He's into free agency. How does he go about this free agency? ESPN's Dave McMenamin.
20: First, he needs to find out exactly which teams are interested in signing him this summer. And he has basically given instructions to Rich Paul, his longtime friend and agent, to go out, canvass the league, gather the information, find out what realistic offers will be on the table, and then bring them to LeBron, at which point LeBron will sift through and see what that information does based on his instincts that he already has already and maybe some thoughts he has about teams around the league. Now, obviously the Warriors are one of those teams that we know have very keen interest in bringing LeBron up the coast, and there's some things that make a lot of sense there. He teamed up with Steph Curry and Steve Kerr for a gold medal in 2024 in Paris. Obviously, Draymond Green's one of his best friends, but there's other places that make sense too, including two of the places where he played for in the past. The Miami Heat, he won two championships with Eric Spoelstra. They just added Giannis Antetokounmpo. And obviously, we all know the story with him and the Cleveland Cavaliers, and that's a Cavs team that got to the Eastern Conference Finals and were swept by the eventual champion New York Knicks. They're not that far off, and they have some flexibility right now because James Harden opted out of his player option for next season, and so his number is not set in stone on the books. We'll see what they can do. But quite frankly, we shouldn't limit this search to just those three teams I mentioned. Rich Paul has already said on the record that 10 to 12 teams have reached out to him about wanting LeBron's services, and that was before it became crystal clear today that LeBron was not going to play for the Lakers. I can only imagine that number of teams has increased.
1: And LeBron, now in free agency, will be able to answer those phone calls. LeBron James leaving the Lakers. Kawhi Leonard is leaving the Clippers. He's being dealt to the Raptors, where he won a title. ESPN's Shams Charania.
21: At the crux of this, Kawhi Leonard had 1 year and $50 million left on his contract, and there was no future for him after this season with the Los Angeles Clippers. The Clippers failed to give him a contract extension commitment, but multiple other teams out there were pursuing Kawhi Leonard for the last few weeks, were willing to give him an extension, but he only wanted to go to one team and give only one team a contract extension commitment, and that's the Toronto Raptors, going back to the city that he led to the 2019 NBA championship. He led them to their only championship in franchise history, won finals MVP there. And so there was a preference for Kawhi Leonard to stay in Los Angeles, but once it was made clear that there was no future there, He settled on Toronto as his preferred landing spot. And sources told me there were three keys to this. One is the familiarity with the Toronto Raptors organization. We know he spent that 1 year there. He made it very clear that he would leave after just one season. But that 1 year, Bobby Webster, the executive vice president of basketball operations, made the trade to go get him with Brian Wright, the Spurs GM, back in 2018. The city of Toronto as well. And the ability now to go to the Raptors and contend in the Eastern Conference and to be able to say that I ended my career with the Raptors after playing for the Clippers and the Spurs. So I'm told Kawhi Leonard views this as an opportunity to retire in Toronto.
1: Opportunity to retire there, but it also moves the needle in terms of NBA power teams. ESPN's Brian Windhorst.
16: This is a real balance of power shifting trade. This is the first one. This is the first major transaction that has changed the balance of power. The Heat have the potential to do that, but they aren't yet ready to contend. The Raptors are now ready to contend. The New York Knicks, for the first time since they got done with their parade, are going to sit up a little bit on this one. This changes how the Eastern Conference shakes out. We've been watching the East get weaker for the last week. Jaylen Brown is in limbo. The Charlotte Hornets, not that I thought they were going to win the East. They kind of came down. We haven't seen the Pistons yet fully get their team back together. The Cavs might lose a player or two. This is taking a team that could be a conference finalist next year. Total powerhouse, two-way wing player, coming off one of his best years of his career. A lot of talent leaving L.A. today.
1: LeBron James, Kawhi Leonard. See what else the summer brings us. SportsCenter all night. ESPN Radio, World Cup, France, a 3-0 win over Sweden to advance to the round of 16. Mexico advances with a 2-0 shutout of Ecuador. Five-game winning streak in World Cup action dating back to 2022. Norway, a 2-1 win over the Ivory Coast as Norway advances to the round of 16 for the second time in its history. Also did it in 1998. They now match up with Brazil. How does Norway stop Brazil? ESPN analyst Brooke Shea.
0: They need to stop Vinny Jr. He's dynamic. He's fast. He loves to go 1v1, and he's a guy who can change a game out of nothing. He's got 4 goals in 4 games, and Brazil itself has outscored its opponents 9-2. If you saw the game against Japan, they went behind. They showed the resilience to come back and get the winner in the knockout stages. But Norway, they are full of confidence. Like you said, Aaron Holland has 5 goals and 3 appearances. They need Sorloth and Musa to get the ball into him and Odegaard to feed him. He needs the ball in the box. He scores goals, so give it to him and let him do his job.
1: Now the focus turns to Wednesday and Team USA, which returns to the pitch against Bosnia.
4: The U.S. arrived in the Bay Area late Monday afternoon, and they're going to train here at the San Jose Earthquakes facility before Wednesday's match against Bosnia. If they want to continue this run of the World Cup, they're going to have to turn around some challenging history. If you look at the last 10 matches, the U.S. has lost every single one against European opponents. And if you look at the 21 World Cup matches they've played against European teams since 1990, they've won only once. Is this their time? The U.S. are certainly favorites on paper. And Flo Balogun says that when you want to make history, you don't look at what you haven't done. You look at what you need to do. That's the winning mentality.
1: ESPN's Sam Borden, European teams, an Achilles heel for Team USA historically. ESPN analyst Kevin Egan.
22: The time is now. I mean, the U.S. has only won one knockout game in its World Cup history. Think about that for a second. Wow. Christian Pulisic comes across as very casual, but he's an absolute warrior. He's a competitor for this U.S. men's national team, and so is this man, the Argentine coach, Mauricio Pochettino. I think they stack up really well against a slower Bosnia side. The benefit of the U.S. this World Cup has been they've been in the face of the opponent very early on. If Bosnia concede early in this game and the U.S. can get a goal early like they did against Paraguay, I think the floor gates will open. I think the U.S. could do some serious damage to this older Bosnia side, a side that still plays Edin Dzeko at 40 years of age. I think this is a great draw for the U.S., and if they win this game, they play Belgium or Senegal, two teams that I absolutely think the U.S. could beat on their day. This is the time to go and grab the opportunity, and you're looking at a player in Christian Pulisic who could, in 2 or 3 weeks' time, and I know people are going to come after me for this, be considered the greatest U.S. men's national team player of all time. He has that opportunity to take the mantle.
5: So do you favor us winning this game, number one? And number two, then what's the ceiling for this squad?
22: Then we're on the same side of the bracket as France, as Spain, and then that's a different conversation altogether because those teams are far superior. But on their day, you have to look at other host nations. South Korea, for example, in 2002 made it to the World Cup semifinal. Morocco weren't a host nation, but they made it to the semifinal 4 years ago. The U.S. national team has the talent. They have the belief right now, and they certainly have the momentum of the American public.
1: We'll see how they do on Wednesday against Bosnia. 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Back to baseball.
6: Swanson, it's a high fly ball, deep center field, way out of here and gone. Cubs take the lead. Home run number 12 on the year for Dansby Swanson. High fly ball, deep left center field, way back, still going, going, going, and way out of here. Nearly all the way to the top of the bleachers. Right underneath the video board in left center field.
1: Two homers for Dansby Swanson. Two of his three hits leave the park. Cubs beat the Padres 9-7. Cubs radio network with the call. Rays pulling away from the Royals.
6: Here he swings and launches one way up into the air to left field. Collins turns and looks. It's a three-run homer for Junior Caminero. New week, same player. His 23rd home run, and the Rays have a 4-1 lead.
1: 620 WDAE. Rays go on to a 10-4 win over the Royals, their sixth consecutive win. On the opposite side of that would be six straight losses.
6: 2-2. Popped up. Torkelson. And that'll do it. As the Tigers beat the Yankees 9-3, and the losing continues, they have lost six straight games with a very, very anemic offense, and the starting pitching continues to struggle as well.
1: Yankees dropping six straight, longest active losing streak in Major League Baseball. Tigers with a 9-3 win over the Yankees. Biggest challenger in the West to L.A.? That's next. 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
1: 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Back to the Diamond. Mariners, an 8-3 win over the Angels, who now have 51 losses on the season. That's tied for the most in the American League. 29th road loss of the season. That is most in the American League. Brian Wu gets the win. He goes to 7-6 for the Mariners. Speaking of decent outing for the starter, Philadelphia.
2: Here's the windup. And the 0-2 pitch, swing and a miss. He got him. And
3: there's a good start.
2: Rodriguez's troubles against lefties continue. That's the ninth strikeout for Sanchez, and he's gotten Andy Rodriguez three times.
1: 94 WIP. Sanchez, seven innings of three-hit ball. Those nine strikeouts, picks up his 10th win. And the Phillies as a team, an 8-0 shutout of the Pirates for their Major League-leading 10th shutout of the season. As for challenging the Dodgers in the National League, ESPN's Buster Olney.
4: I think it's the Philadelphia Phillies who have put things together under Don Mattingly since he took over from Rob Thompson. He has made some changes. He's focused on defense. He's playing Bryson Stott more at second base. He's playing Brandon Marsh in the outfield. He's more aggressive with his bullpen use. And this turnaround for the Phillies also coincides with the turn of Zach Wheeler. The Phillies didn't really know what they're going to get out of him this year. And what they've gotten is Zach Wheeler back to being a top five pitcher. And the return of catcher JT Realmuto, who is excellent defensively. All of that put together with Kyle Schwarber, with Bryce Harper, to me, makes the Phillies the most dangerous team to the Dodgers. They almost beat them 2 years ago. And you wonder if going forward, they're going to be, again, a huge threat to L.A.
1: Phillies finishing the month of June 18-9. Only the Marlins finish with a better record. Cardinals, a 5-3 win over the Braves. Atlanta falling to 1-7 since June 21st. Worst win percentage in baseball over that span. 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
0: Number 5.
1: Yankees taking a 6th consecutive loss thanks to more offensive power by the Tigers, who have now had 4 games this season with 5 home runs. 97 won the ticket.
6: Fly ball right center field off the bat of Roddy Green. This one's deep. This one's way back, and that ball is gone. How about it? Riley Green with his 2nd home run of the game, his 11th of the year, a 2-run shot, and a 6-1 lead for the Tigers here in the 3rd.
0: Number 4.
1: Toronto fans, happy to hear about Kawhi Leonard returning. Probably not so happy with what they saw the Mets do to the Blue Jays. 880 ESPN New York.
6: Swung on, driven, deep right. Lucas going back. He turns. He'll watch it fly into the bullpen. Luis Torrens goes to the opposite field. A solo home run to give the Mets a 2-0 lead on Torrens' 2nd of the season.
0: Number 3.
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7: 2-2. Casey launches out to right. This is a bludgeoning. A 3-run bomb for Casey. 453 feet. They're teeing off, and it's 13-2 in the top of the 8th inning.
0: Number 2.
1: For the 2nd time in the past week, Dansby Swanson has himself a multi-homer game. 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
8: High fly ball, deep left center field, way back, still going, going, going, and way out of here. Nearly all the way to the top of the bleachers. Right underneath the video board in left center field. Wow, another bomb from Swanson. His 2nd home run of the ball game. 2-run job, and the Cubs have blown it open. 8-3 over the Padres.
0: Number 1.
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0: Evans launches one deep to right center field into the bullpen, and it's 6-3 just like that.
1: Yordan Alvarez with his seventh career Grand Slam, his third in the month of June. Astros go to 16-11 in the month, tied for the best record in the American League with the Rangers. July begins with Team USA facing Bosnia in the knockout round of the World Cup. As for the keys for Team USA, ESPN analyst Jeff Cameron.
2: For me, the same way we started in our opening match against Paraguay, our intensity, our discipline, everything. We were at it from when the whistle started. We were dynamic, we're sharp, we're creative. You know, Christian was electric the first 45 minutes. And for me, he's going to be the game changer. You know, he came in the last 30 minutes or so against Turkey A, and you could see him change the game immediately. The way he makes players around him better, he creates chances out of nothing. He's going to be the main star for the U.S., especially he has a point to prove. And when people doubt him, he always steps up and rises to the occasion.
1: Team USA facing Bosnia in the knockout round today. It's Wednesday, July 1st. Happy Bobby Bonilla Day to all who celebrate. He gets another $1.2 million. Only 9 more years to go for the Mets. Unsportsmanlike is next. I'm Jay Reynolds. Back tomorrow with SportsCenter All Night. 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

0: series of wins in last week's primaries, and she indicates there's more of where that came from.
1: That's Fox's Madeline Rivera. It's a very Democratic district, so Kyrgios is expected to win that House seat in November. Another socialist failed to unseat another incumbent in Colorado. Senator John Hickenlooper defeated his primary challenger, Julie Gonzalez. The U.S. and Iran will talk again today, indirectly through mediators in Qatar.
2: Special envoys Kushner and Witkoff held meetings in Doha, Qatar on Tuesday. These talks were aimed at advancing the memorandum of understanding with Iran and entering into the next phase of these negotiations. Also keeping the Strait of Hormuz open. Technical talks on the nuclear issue will move forward as planned today as traffic does continue to increase in the Strait.
1: That's Fox's Trey Yingston, Tel Aviv. A ship ran aground in the Strait today, not going through a route approved by Iran. They keep digging through earthquake rubble and hoping in Venezuela after a three-year-old boy was found alive.
3: His survival is described by President Delcy Rodriguez as a source of hope for our people. Kleber Moran was pulled from the wreckage of a collapsed building nearly a week after two strong earthquakes hit northern Venezuela. He's recovering in the hospital, where his vital signs are said to be promising. Around 2,000 people are confirmed dead, with tens of thousands unaccounted for.
1: That's Fox's Jonathan Savage. 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
6: The National Weather Service has issued a heat advisory in effect from this morning to 8 this evening and an extreme heat watch for Thursday morning through Friday evening. Heat index values could reach up to 109 degrees. That extreme heat, thanks to a mega heat dome, is expected to impact the region through the 4th of July weekend. 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
8: 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There are no accidents. Where 70 and 81 come together, traffic is busy. 70 between Hancock, Hagerstown, South Mountain, and Frederick lanes are open. You merge onto southbound 270. Traffic slows out of Urbana past Hyattstown. Then you're going to be fine toward the lane divide. 15 Point of Rocks, it's kind of busy. Busy riding into Luckett's. The rest of the ride to Leesburg is good. Route 9, West Virginia. Virginia Line is where traffic is going to slow to Harper's Ferry Road. And you're going to slow when you get to Percival Road to the Berlin Turnpike for volume. I'm Allie Oakley with traffic.
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1: Here is your Panhandle News Network forecast. Today we can expect near-record temperatures with high humidity and hazy sunshine reaching a high of 99. Tonight will remain warm and humid under a crystal-clear sky, offering little relief from the heat with a low of 73. With your Panhandle News Network forecast, I'm meteorologist Joe Lundberg.
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2: It's Wednesday, July 1st, 2026, and this is The Morning News, a service of Metro News, the voice of West Virginia. I'm Chris Lawrence, and it's 6:06. Let's go to the Metro News Anchor Desk, get an update on what's happening across West Virginia to start the day. State officials are reacting to the U.S. Supreme Court ruling on transgender athletes in women's sports. The High Court ruled 6-3 in favor of a West Virginia law that was passed in 2021. That law holds that schools can determine eligibility for women's and girls' sports teams based on biological sex. Governor Patrick Morrissey says he is pleased with the ruling.
3: I applaud the legislature for all the work that they did. Obviously, my old office, when I was Attorney General, I was the one who filed this appeal up at the U.S. Supreme Court, worked on it tirelessly for years, and to J.B. McCuskey and his team for all the work that they did.
2: U.S. Senator Shelley Moore Capito says she doesn't understand the three dissenting justices' decision.
4: It is inexplicable, particularly that any woman could vote against the safety and fairness in women's sports when we fought so hard over the years to open up opportunities in every sport for girls to play safely and fairly across this country.
2: The nine U.S. Supreme Court justices heard arguments on January 13th about that case. The West Virginia SSAC issued a response to the ruling on Tuesday, noting that the case is not completely resolved since the Supreme Court remanded it back to U.S. District Court. The SSAC indicated in a statement that they'll be looking for the District Court's guidance as to implementing the Supreme Court's directive for the state of West Virginia and, accordingly, the West Virginia SSAC. The State Lottery Commission has given licensing renewals to the Greenbriars Casino. The Lottery Commission announced the last-minute renewal Tuesday. The resort submitted its financial information for the annual audit on Monday, 3 months past the deadline. U.S. Senator Jim Justice and his family business own the historic resort. West Virginia Lottery financial consultant Chris Lambert says the justices are making money.
5: The revenue was approximately $158 million. And income for the year was just over $9 million. So they are profitable. It is a decrease from the prior year, but they are profitable.
2: Lottery Commission Chairman Ken Greer says it is good to get this sorted out.
6: We've come to a good decision and move forward with this and have no impact to the people of West Virginia that are familiar and take part in the Greenbriars activity.
2: The commission originally voted Friday to not renew the license. That emergency meeting on Tuesday included a new vote for the license renewal. A WVU Hospitals employee has been fired over the discovery of a recording device placed in a staff restroom. The hospital also confirmed a second device had been found in another restroom. That second device was found after it had been flushed and clogged up the toilet. The Montague County Prosecutor's Office is investigating the case. The name of the individual fired has not been revealed, and so far, no charges filed. State police have charged three Mercer County men in connection with a fatal shooting at a local school. 24-year-old Dalton Blankenship was shot in the head in an incident at Brush Fork Elementary near Bluefield last Friday evening. Court documents indicate that Blankenship and three others went to the school planning to fight three other individuals. Those individuals are identified as Terrence S. Thomas, age 24, and his dad, 44-year-old Terrence C. Thomas. Both are charged with murder and three counts of attempted murder. A third individual, 35-year-old Bradley Billings, is charged with conspiracy. The criminal complaint indicates that the victim was in a vehicle with three other individuals when the shots were fired into the vehicle as it left the area. The victim, Blankenship, was shot in the head. The Thomases and Billings are in jail today. A North Carolina man continues to fight extradition back to West Virginia to face a murder charge in Kanawha County. 27-year-old Harold Patterson remains in the custody of authorities in Laurinburg, North Carolina. But we now know the murder victim in the case. Kanawha County Sheriff's deputies say he's been identified as 28-year-old Joseph Lovett from Hurricane. His body found beside a burning car along Cabin Creek Road 2 weeks ago. In Harrison County, a man has been given life in prison with a chance for parole for the killing of his mother. 24-year-old George Hoffman of Lost Creek was sentenced for first-degree murder in the stabbing death of 53-year-old Celestine Kunkel. Hoffman lived with his mother at the time of the crime. He pleaded guilty to first-degree murder with mercy, meaning he'll be eligible for parole after serving 15 years. The Harrison County community is mourning the death of a canine officer. The Sheriff's Department announcing canine officer Lotta was euthanized after a medical emergency. The Sheriff's Department said it was extending thoughts and prayers to Lotta's handler, Sergeant Flanagan, and his wife, Paige. Lotta received a final procession Monday evening in Kingwood. It's going to be another scorcher out there today all across West Virginia. A heat advisory remains in effect with the potential to cause serious issues if you become overheated. Megan Keebler is meteorologist at the National Weather Service Charleston Bureau.
7: The bulk of West Virginia is in either an extreme heat warning or heat advisory based on what we're seeing for those afternoon conditions where anyone across like the lower elevations could see it feel almost like 105 degrees outside during those peak afternoon hours.
2: Temperatures will top out in the upper 90s today and could cross 100 by tomorrow. And as Megan said, the heat index values are well in excess of those triple digits. Well, coming up in our backgrounder, we hear from State Attorney General J.B. McCuskey talking about the Supreme Court ruling involving a West Virginia law. And then Daniel Woods is back at the sports desk, and we'll have an update still ahead.
1: Here is your Panhandle News Network forecast. Today we can expect near-record temperatures with high humidity and hazy sunshine reaching a high of 99. Tonight will remain warm and humid under a crystal-clear sky, offering little relief from the heat with a low of 73. With your Panhandle News Network forecast, I'm meteorologist Joe Lundberg.
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2: Still ahead, Daniel Woods will have an update on sports right now in our background of the majority of the U.S. Supreme Court officially upholds West Virginia's law that prevents athletes born male from participating in girls' athletics. The 6-3 ruling held that schools can determine eligibility for women's and girls' sports teams based on biological sex. State Attorney General J.B. McCuskey.
22: When a great team comes together with a great strategy, this wasn't a small victory. We won 9-0 on Title IX. 9-0. It was a unanimous decision. And even on equal protection, the three liberal justices were enormously measured in their response. And their response is really more about factual underpinnings that happened at the district court. They didn't actually say that this doesn't violates equal protection. What they said was, we don't know yet. And so this is really a total victory. And what's really interesting is I was telling people that this was going to be a 9-0 case, even on this very radio show, and people sort of chuckled and they thought I was just being a little obtuse. But I knew the strength of our argument. I knew the strength of our litigators, and I understood that there is really a common sense aspect to this, that even some of our more liberal justices, and again, thank you for their reasonableness here, would understand. And this is an enormously good day for women and girls sports. And like your texter said before, there is a plaintiff at the heart of this case that is not a villain. And so it is now going to be policymakers and adults' job to make sure that every single child, regardless of how they identify, has an opportunity to play competitive sports, and that opportunity is in a fair and safe environment where all of the incredible lessons of competitive sports, and that word is important, sports where winning and losing matters, are able to be learned, because we know from a history of Title IX that it is one of the single most important things we've done to advance women's equality in this country over the last 50 years.
2: That is State Attorney General J.B. McCuskey. And now back with an update on sports is Daniel Woods. Daniel, good morning.
13: Morning, Chris. One of the newest faces in the West Virginia women's basketball program is making news on the international stage as Marquette transfer Skylar Forbes competes for Team Canada in the FIBA 3-on-3 Nations League this week in Chile. Forbes says the 3-on-3 competition helps her become a more well-rounded player during the college offseason.
23: The people that play 3-on-3 are all very versatile people. You don't really have someone who's like a designated back-to-the-back post, or people that don't really succeed well beyond the arc. It's kind of like you have to have a mix of almost everything in order to kind of play and move freely.
13: The 3-on-3 Nations League continues through this Friday. High school football teams around West Virginia are hard at work this summer ahead of the fall season, and the Fairmont Senior Polar Bears have some extra motivation after a difficult end to 2025. Second-year head coach Mark Sampson says his team's upset playoff loss against rival Robert C. Byrd is keeping his players focused this offseason.
24: Still crosses our minds, certainly. We're using it as motivation. The guys were itching to get started in the weight room this offseason a little earlier. Typically, we don't start until after the Super Bowl, but this year we were in before January ended.
13: You can find our full check-in with the Fairmont Senior Football Team at WVMetroNews.com. Two bona fide NBA superstars will have new homes for the 2026-27 season, with the biggest active name in the sport on the move. LeBron James informed the Los Angeles Lakers that he will not return to the team and is moving on in free agency ahead of his 24th season in the association. The league's free agency period opened on Tuesday at 6 o'clock. Meanwhile, all-NBA forward Kawhi Leonard is headed north of the border once again, traded to the Toronto Raptors by the Los Angeles Clippers in exchange for a package that includes Brandon Ingram, Grady Dick, and several draft picks, including two unprotected first-round selections. Leonard averaged a career-best 27.9 points per game for the Clippers this season and returns to Toronto, where he won an NBA championship in 2019 during his lone season with the franchise. Former Texas Tech quarterback Brendan Sorsby will not sue the NFL over the league's decision to deny him the chance to enter a supplemental draft. The NFL ruled it would not hold a supplemental draft last week
0: after Sorsby was ruled ineligible by the NCAA for betting on college football. The league's 32 teams received a memo this week that Sorsby would not pursue legal action and intends to enter the regular NFL draft next spring. And the United States takes the field in the round of 32 at the FIFA World Cup tonight, taking on Bosnia and Herzegovina for the chance to advance. The Americans hoping to bounce back from a 3-2 loss against Turkey in their final match of group play. The Americans, if they win, will take on the winner between Belgium and Senegal. Morning news time is 6:21.
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4: Good morning. With your news update, I'm Marcia Cavalli.
5: The majority of the U.S. Supreme Court has upheld West Virginia's law preventing athletes born male from participating in girls' sports. The court's majority on Tuesday held that schools can determine eligibility for women's and girls' sports teams based on biological sex. The majority concluded West Virginia did not violate Title IX, which bars educational programs that receive federal funding from discriminating based on sex. Here's West Virginia Attorney General J.B. McCuskey.
22: We won 9-0 on Title IX. 9-0. It was a unanimous decision. And even on equal protection, the three liberal justices were enormously measured in their response. And their response is really more about factual underpinnings that happened at the district court. I knew the strength of our argument. I knew the strength of our litigators.
5: Supreme Court Justice Ketanji Brown Jackson wrote in her dissent, in part, she believes Title IX makes room for individuals to live in the gender they choose. McCuskey explained what happens moving forward.
22: So what happens right now is that the Save Women's Sports Act in West Virginia is good law. And so the SSAC and all of the governing bodies can move forward confidently under the language of our Save Women's Sports Act to make sure that women and girls are playing on playing fields that are safe, that are designed for them.
5: Read more at WVMetroNews.com. Following a proclamation issued by Governor Patrick Morsi this week allowing state employees to have half-day off Thursday ahead of the planned 4th of July holiday that will be observed on Friday, the state court system is following suit, with the Chief Justice issuing an order declaring a half-day judicial holiday for the last half of the day Thursday. Individuals with proceedings that had been scheduled for the afternoon of July 2nd should check with the office of their particular court. The town of Bath and Berkeley Springs Water Works have rolled out an online payment option. 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
25: Good morning from the MTA. On the MARC train system, Brunswick trains 872 and 874 are both in great shape this morning. Train 878 is the last train out of Martinsburg at 625. Duffield 642, Harper's Ferry just before 7 o'clock, Brunswick 707, Point of Rocks 717. That train pulls into Union Station about 8:30 this morning. For the MTA Transit Team, I'm Austin Todd with your MARC Rail Update.
26: 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Winchester, Martinsburg, Hagerstown, Greencastle, there are no accidents. 70, you're going to be fine between Hancock, Hagerstown, Myersville, and Frederick. Merging onto southbound 270, heavy traffic out of Urbana to Hyattstown. The rest of the ride of the lane divide, you're going to be fine. And heads up, there is a crash on the eastbound side of 70, shutting down all lanes after the exit for Mount Airy. I don't see any problems on Route 9. It's just going to slow Sagal Road to Hillsboro and lining up at the Berlin Turnpike. I'm Allie Oakley with traffic.
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1: Here is your Panhandle News Network forecast. Today we can expect near-record temperatures with high humidity and hazy sunshine reaching a high of 99. Tonight will remain warm and humid under a crystal-clear sky, offering little relief from the heat with a low of 73. With your Panhandle News Network forecast, I'm meteorologist Joe Lundberg.
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0: Morning news time is 6:27. I'm Chris Lawrence.
1: And I'm Daniel Woods.
0: New financial documents from President Trump show his earnings from cryptocurrency ventures. ABC's White House correspondent, Karen Travers.
2: According to newly released personal financial disclosure documents for 2025, President Trump appears to have earned over $1 billion from his cryptocurrency ventures. At least $524 million comes from the sale of cryptocurrency tokens through the Trump-connected World Liberty Financial. The disclosure report, which is 927 pages, also listed earnings of $636 million from a licensing agreement with Celebration Coin for the sale of the president's meme coin. Karen Travers, ABC News, Washington.
3: The Justice Department and more than a dozen states have reached a proposed settlement with the three major egg producers accused of scheming together to drive up prices.
4: The states and federal government claim Calmain Foods, Versova, and Hickman's Egg Ranch secretly communicated to increase what consumers paid for eggs between June 2022 and March 2025. Average prices soared to a record high of more than $6 per dozen early last year, with some shoppers paying even more.
3: That's ABC's Sophie Fly.
0: A pretend shooting was used as part of a vacation Bible school program at the Mount Olivet Baptist Church just outside of Lexington, Kentucky, and it is drawing outrage. ABC Chief Justice Correspondent Pierre Thomas.
5: Three individuals dragging a man to the pulpit appearing to be armed. Then the sound of mock gunfire from airsoft rifles. The children heard chanting. Pastor Dwayne Walker defending the scene, saying it was symbolic of killing the devil.
6: I'll be honest with you, if I could kill the devil every day and raise him up and kill him again, I'd do it.
5: But Kathy Crow, a volunteer with the Kentucky chapter of Moms Demand Action, expressing outrage, saying vacation Bible school and our churches should be safe spaces for children. The pastor acknowledging that some may have been offended.
6: Sorry that it did.
0: That is Pierre Thomas reporting.
3: Dangerous heat is now affecting more than half of the country. Some holiday festivities are being scaled back or rescheduled. Reports ABC's Lionel Moise.
7: From Nashville to New England, authorities bracing for the worst, with feel-like temperatures topping 100 degrees, some of the most severe conditions in more than a decade. Cooling vans with paramedics now being deployed across New York City. A health emergency declared in Philadelphia. Officials there shortening the 4th of July parade. Other cities canceling events altogether.
3: In Charleston, the Sternwheel Regatta organizers have pushed back the first major concert featuring Winona and Melissa Etheridge tomorrow night from 6:30 to 7:30 in hopes of beating the heat.
0: And if you didn't get your invitation to the Taylor Swift-Travis Kelce nuptials, sure it's in the mail for you there, Daniel. It may be among Swifties' wildest dreams to take part. They've been told to shake it off. This love story is a private affair, even though preps are underway for a marathon celebration at MSG.
8: Sources tell ABC News the arena, still electrified from the New York Knicks NBA championship run, will host two events for the music icon and NFL star. The first is Thursday evening for about 100 people. The second is for about 1,000 people and is a 12-hour party beginning with a cocktail hour Friday afternoon and scheduled to last well into the next morning. Streets around the arena will be closed and tents and canopies will be going up to assure privacy.
0: ABC Chief Investigative Correspondent Aaron Katursky there. Like I said, I'm sure yours is coming.
3: I'll be watching the
0: mailbox. It'll probably be arriving by private courier today is my guess.
3: I'm looking forward to it.
0: Just keep in mind, you got to work Saturday. So just
3: call.
0: Just saying. 6:30 now. This is the morning news.
9: Here is your Panhandle News Network forecast. Today we can expect near record temperatures with high humidity and hazy sunshine reaching a high of 99. Tonight will remain warm and humid under a crystal clear sky, offering little relief from the heat with a low of 73. With your Panhandle News Network forecast, I'm meteorologist Joe Lundberg.
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16: 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On 81 between Winchester, Martinsburg, and Hagerstown, there are no accidents. Both northbound and southbound, it's fine. 70 between Hancock, Hagerstown, South Mountain, and Frederick, lanes are open. Eastbound 70, after the exit from Mount Airy, you do have a crash. They had all lanes shut down on the eastbound side with some traffic getting by on the shoulder. Bottom line is, please watch out for direction. On southbound 270, heavy Urbana to Hyattstown. 15, I like it pretty much the length from 340 to Leesburg. Route 9, traffic slows. Sagal Road to Hillsboro. And then again, Percival Road to the Berlin Turnpike. I'm Allie Oakley with traffic.
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18: 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Colonel Bobby Kales will retire as head of the Natural Resources Police this week. He rejoined the department in 2021, and one of the duties he wanted to grow and enhance was Swiftwater Rescue.
14: Colonel Jenkins started up the Swiftwater Rescue Team, and I improved the capabilities of it through my time here as the colonel.
0: Yeah.
14: And it's extremely effective during emergencies or, you know, whitewater events, because we police the whitewater as well. And it's been very effective, and we are well trained in that, and we continue to train to improve our capability.
0: They were extremely effective in the 2016 flood, and then again last year in the high water that occurred in Mingo and Wayne County around Valentine's Day and in Ohio County around Father's Day. Kale said the unit is credited with saving multiple lives and getting many out of harm's way.
14: They certainly have. It's been a very effective tool, and they've had some excellent training. They've also had excellent equipment that we've purchased for them through the organization there to improve their capabilities as well.
0: But the agency's work and skills aren't limited to the surface. Often they have duties underwater. More on that tomorrow. I'm Chris Lawrence with Outdoors Today on Metro News, the voice of West Virginia. 6:38 on the morning news. We go to the sports desk now, and Daniel Woods is in with the update. Morning, Daniel.
3: Good morning, Chris. The WVSSAC says it's waiting for guidance regarding the Supreme Court's decision to uphold West Virginia's law from preventing athletes born male from competing in girls' sports. A statement released by the organization says that the Supreme Court ruling leaves the matter with the U.S. District Court for Southern West Virginia, and that the SSAC will make further decisions at the instruction of that court. West Virginia women's basketball is preparing for next season with its summer practices, but one of the new Mountaineers on head coach Mark Kellogg's roster is getting her offseason work in at the international level. Marquette transfer Skylar Forbes is in Chile this week competing with Team Canada at the FIBA 3-on-3 Nations League, and she says this kind of competition is a completely different style to prepare for.
19: The pace is extremely different. It's so much quicker. Shot clock is shorter. You don't really have time to think, so you just kind of got to go, go, go, and hope that you guys are all really on the same page.
3: The 3-on-3 Nations League continues through this Friday. The West Virginia high school football teams around the state are well into summer practices, and the Fairmont Senior Polar Bears are hoping for another season of state championship contention in the friendly city. Fairmont Senior faces a bulked-up schedule this season that includes Bluefield and Herbert Hoover, with head coach Mark Sampson saying he's excited to give his team some big challenges.
20: I kind of have like a good rivalry with Bluefield. Had a lot of good, meaningful games against them throughout the last 10 years. Coach Simon does a great job, and same thing with Coach Fields at Herbert Hoover. Back to his days at Mingo to now, we've had some big-time matchups with them as well, so it was fun to connect with those guys, and fortunately for both of us, we were able to, you know, have open dates at the same time.
3: You can find out more about our check-in with Fairmont Senior Football at WVMetroNews.com as Joe Brocato continues his summer tour around the state of West Virginia. The West Virginia baseball team is adding to its 2027 pitching staff with left-handed pitcher Colton Hartman committing to the Mountaineers from Louisville out of the transfer portal. Hartman spent 3 years with Louisville this past season, pitching to a 5.91 earned run average and a 4-2 record. In 14 appearances with 11 starts, he was considered one of the 50 best players in the country and one of the top pitchers in the nation coming out of high school before committing to Louisville. In the NBA, Kawhi Leonard is headed back to Toronto, traded by the Los Angeles Clippers in exchange for a package that includes Brandon Ingram, Grady Dick, and several draft picks. Leonard is coming off of a career-best year with the Clippers, averaging close to 28 points per game, and now goes back north of the border, where he won the 2019 NBA championship in his lone season with the Raptors after being traded by the San Antonio Spurs. He was a 3-time All-Star during his 6 seasons with the Clippers. Meanwhile, the Los Angeles Lakers will be out a superstar coming up for the 2026-27 season, with LeBron James informing the team he's moving on in free agency before entering his 24th season in the NBA next year. The league's free agency period opened on Tuesday at 6 p.m., and more moves are expected through the rest of the week. Former Texas Tech quarterback Brendan Sorsby is not going to sue the NFL for the right to enter the league this year after being denied a chance at the supplemental draft. The NFL ruled it would not hold that draft last week
2: after Sorsby was ruled ineligible by the NCAA for betting on college football. The 32 teams in the league received a memo this week that Sorsby will not be pursuing legal action, and he intends to enter the league through the regular 2027 NFL draft next spring. Morning news time is 6:42.
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22: Good morning. With your news update, I'm Marcia Cavalli. Berkeley County government offices will close at noon tomorrow and remain closed Friday in observance of Independence Day. The closure of county government offices around the state July 2nd follows the announcement by Governor Patrick Morrissey to give state employees a half day off for the holiday weekend. Regular operating hours resume on Monday. A heat wave is underway. A heat advisory in effect from 11 this morning to 8 tonight, with an extreme heat watch taking effect from Thursday morning until Friday evening. Heat index values could reach up to 110 degrees. Jefferson County Office of Homeland Security and Emergency Management Public Affairs Coordinator Brandon Wander with tips to beat the heat.
23: During this time, I mean, the biggest thing that we always recommend that everybody does is to stay cool, bring extra water with you, bring a fan with you, bring something that could kind of cool you down a little bit. Get gas, get extra gas for today as well, because with the heat, your air conditioning could be running. Like you said, if you get stuck in traffic, that's going to really be, you know, eating up the gas and eating up the basically what you can use and how you can get home.
22: A number of cooling centers have been opened around the area. You can read more in articles at panhandlenewsnetwork.com. That extreme heat is affecting tonight's flying boxcars bark in the park. The team says with temperatures reaching close to 100 degrees, it is not safe for pets, and they're asking fans to leave their pups at home instead of bringing them to the game. The boxcars say fans can stop by the Hardy Pet booth to grab a little doggy bag to bring home. Washington County commissioners have approved a one-year moratorium on data center applications. In addition, the county will use that time to update its zoning ordinance, which does not currently address data centers. Mayor of Bath, Greg Sheen, is looking for some folks to help read the Declaration of Independence. Participants will read a short portion of the document. Anyone interested can call Town Hall at 304-258-1102. That event, Saturday, July 4th at 1 p.m. in the Berkeley Springs State Park. I'm Marcia Kovalik.
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25: Good morning from the MTA. On the MARC train system, Brunswick trains 872 and 874 are both in great shape this morning. Train 878 is the last train out of Martinsburg at 625. Duffield 642, Harpers Ferry just before 7 o'clock, Brunswick 707, Point of Rocks 717. That train pulls into Union Station about 8:30 this morning. For the MTA Transit team, I'm Austin Todd with your MARC Rail update.
16: 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On 81 between Winchester, Martinsburg, and Hagerstown, there are no accidents. 70 looks fine between Hancock, Hagerstown, Myersville, and Frederick. Merging onto southbound 270, heavy traffic out of Urbana past Hyattstown, and then you're going to be fine toward the lane divide. But listen, on the eastbound side of 70, after the exit for Mount Airy and 27 Ridge Road, it's completely shut down for a crash. If you get by at all, it's on the shoulder. Route 9, traffic slows at Harpers Ferry Road on the approach to Hillsboro and Percival Road to the Berlin Turnpike. I'm Allie Oakley with traffic.
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9: Here is your Panhandle News Network forecast. Today we can expect near-record temperatures with high humidity and hazy sunshine reaching a high of 99. Tonight will remain warm and humid under a crystal-clear sky, offering little relief from the heat with a low of 73. With your Panhandle News Network forecast, I'm meteorologist Joe Lundberg.
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0: Morning news time is 6:48. I'm Daniel Woods.
1: And I'm Chris Lawrence.
0: An early morning crash in Charleston has claimed a life. Kanawha County authorities say the driver of a passenger vehicle was killed in a head-on collision around 3:40 this morning involving a semi-truck on Kanawha Boulevard East. That's U.S. Route 60. The driver was dead at the scene. Crews have been working this morning to clean up the wreckage.
1: West Virginia's law blocking transgender girls from participating in girls' sports has been upheld by the U.S. Supreme Court. The ruling revealed on Tuesday in Washington, State Attorney General J.B. McCuskey says it sets in stone that participation is based on a person's gender at birth.
2: Foreseeable future, we have a very certain future for women's sports. And here in West Virginia, we know what the rules are, we know what the law is, we know that it's constitutional, and now we get to enforce what are the laws that are on the books and really get back to a more common sense understanding of what youth sports is supposed to be.
1: That case was centered on the federal lawsuit filed by Bridgeport transgender athlete Becky Pepper Jackson, who recently won the state title in shot put in the girls' competition. Now, she was represented by Josh Block, senior counsel for the ACLU's LGBTQ and HIV Rights Project.
3: It is a very disappointing result for transgender girls who just want the same opportunities to participate in school sports that cisgender girls have. At the same time, it's a narrow, disappointing result.
1: The ruling was 6-3. You can read more reaction at WVMetroNews.com.
0: Three Bluefield men face charges after the shooting death of an individual in a school parking lot. State police have charged 24-year-old Terrence S. Thomas and his father, 44-year-old Terrence C. Thomas, with murder, attempted murder, and conspiracy. A third individual, 35-year-old Bradley Billings, is also charged with conspiracy. Court documents indicate the three went to Brush Fork Elementary School last Friday to meet up and fight four individuals. When they arrived, it escalated into gunfire, and 24-year-old Dalton Blankenship of Bluefield was fatally shot.
1: Kanawha County authorities say they have positively identified the man found in Cabin Creek 2 weeks ago. The victim identified as 28-year-old Joseph Lovett of Hurricane. Now, the county sheriff's department says the body was discovered near a burning car on June 14th. The body was examined by the Office of the Chief Medical Examiner and confirmed as Lovett. A North Carolina man has already been charged in Lovett's death. 27-year-old Harold Patterson, arrested 2 weeks ago on first-degree murder charges. Patterson is in the Scotland County Detention Center in North Carolina. He's fighting extradition back to West Virginia to face the charges.
0: The State Lottery Commission held an emergency meeting Tuesday, renewing the casino operating license for the Greenbrier Resort. The Greenbrier was 3 months late, submitting the proper financial documentation and audits for renewal. Chris Lambert is a financial consultant for the lottery and looked over the finances, offering his recommendation to the commission.
4: I have no reservations about recommending that they, you know, be relicensed. I probably would recommend that they go on a watch until they have their debt refinanced, so that we can see that there's that has normalized and stabilized.
0: Michelle Painter, the lottery's chief financial officer, said they would put more security on the Greenbrier's quarterly financial reports.
5: Financial watch would mean that we would expect them to submit to us quarterly an audited income statement for the casino to be reviewed by Settle & Stoniker.
0: The reports show the casino is still making money, but has seen revenues drop since last year, and a lot of the profits are being used for other Justice family business operations.
1: Montague County residents upset about poor trash pickup service. Delegate David McCormick says hundreds of Republic Service customers in the Cheat Lake area went for 16 days with no garbage pickup. He says there was inconsistent communication from the company about alternate pickup dates, and he says he wrote a letter to the PSC and posted a short video about it on social media asking for help.
6: I put this right up there with snow removal. You know, people just want normal stuff done to make their lives easier, whether it's their roads fixed or snow off of them or their trash picked up.
1: McCormick says Republic Services reports having trouble with trucks and manpower, and he says the company officials asked for 30 days to correct the problem. Now, McCormick says things have to improve before then, otherwise he's taking action.
6: If things don't markedly improve, then I will file a formal complaint with the PSC. A letter is not a formal complaint. A letter is just, it's kind of like just a strike one.
1: McCormick says Republic Services brought in people from Chicago, New York, and Philadelphia to help.
0: The weather is dangerously hot and will be through the rest of the week. Megan Keebler is a meteorologist at the National Weather Service in Charleston.
7: So we're looking at a multiple day stretch of very hot temperatures and the combined effect of humidity making it feel much warmer.
0: Highs in the upper 90s today, potentially beyond triple digits tomorrow. Chances of storm activity not very strong until the weekend, though.
1: All right, thank you, Daniel. 6:53, this is the morning news.
8: Here is your Panhandle News Network forecast. Today we can expect near-record temperatures with high humidity and hazy sunshine reaching a high of 99. Tonight will remain warm and humid under a crystal-clear sky, offering little relief from the heat with a low of 73. With your Panhandle News Network forecast, I'm meteorologist Joe Lundberg.
9: 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What started as a single limestone mine near Morgantown, West Virginia, has grown into the state's largest producer of limestone aggregates. But Greer doesn't stop at rock. 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
1: A former Mountaineer and a West Virginia native has fought his way back to the big leagues this month. 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
1: Michael Grove made his first major league appearance in 630 days recently as he returned to the big leagues with the Tampa Bay Rays. Grove threw three innings, allowing one hit and no walks with four strikeouts, and he earned the win in relief as Tampa Bay beat Arizona 4-2 back on June 27th. Grove last appeared in the major leagues with the LA Dodgers during the 2024 playoffs. In the spring of 25, Grove
18: had shoulder surgery to repair a torn labrum. He was signed as a free agent by the Rays and has pitched at AAA Durham this year. Tampa Bay Rays manager Kevin Cash says Grove made an impression in that major league appearance.
19: Yeah, very impressive. You know, just got optioned coming off his rehab. Liked him, obviously, when we signed, but you never know with a guy with injuries and what they're going through and working his way back. But he came in and just filled up the strike zone and provided a huge boost with the three innings. I don't think we went into it saying we're going to get three innings from him, but he did a heck of a job. And he was so efficient and kind of made the decision easy.
18: Grove was sent back to Durham following that appearance. He has pitched in six AAA games so far, with one start, and he has 12 strikeouts in 10 and 2/3 innings at AAA so far. Grove maintains hope he'll be back in the big league soon.
20: A lot of moving pieces at the big league level, and what positions are going to be available, we don't know. So all I can do really is just focus on the things that I do well or that I need to do better. And at some point when I get my chance, because, you know, things always happen over the course of a long season, be in a good spot to take advantage of it and maximize my abilities.
18: Wheeling Park High School grad and former Mountaineer Michael Grove. With the Golden Blue Report, I'm Kyle Wiggs, Metro News Sports.
1: 6:59 on the morning news coming up in the next hour. Dave Wilson has today's commentary. We'll get that. We'll get the entertainment report, plus more news, sports, and weather for you. Stay with us. For Daniel Woods, I'm Chris Lawrence, and you're listening to Metro News, the voice of West Virginia.
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22: Another Democrat primaried out of Congress. I'm Dave Anthony, Fox News, by another socialist challenger, this time in Colorado, a week after two socialist candidates defeated two incumbent House Democrats in New York.
23: Democrats in Denver vote for change, nominating Democratic socialist Melot Kyros for the U.S. House seat held by Diana DeGette, elected in 1996, the year before Kyros was born.
24: We won tonight, but this is about something so much bigger than this moment, than one moment. This is a movement.
23: She's an attorney raised in Denver.

0: If talks fail, the journal reports the conversations have centered on whether the U.S. should abandon negotiations and resume full-scale attacks on Iran, the officials said. A move some of them describe as finishing the job. While not making a final decision, Trump has told aides he believes another round of full-scale attacks could derail diplomacy and hurt Washington's chances of ultimately dismantling Iran's nuclear program.
1: Fox's Trey Yingston, Tel Aviv. A lot of Americans need the AC for the next few days. Warnings about triple-digit heat up from Louisiana to Michigan, Maryland to Maine.
2: We get it. It's summer. It's supposed to be hot. But this is something on a totally different level. The highest heat that we have felt in decades for spots across the Northeast.
1: Britta Merwin, America's listening to Fox News.
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5: The National Weather Service has issued a heat advisory in effect from this morning to 8 this evening and an extreme heat watch for Thursday morning through Friday evening. Heat index values could reach up to 109 degrees. That extreme heat, thanks to a mega heat dome, is expected to impact the region through the 4th of July weekend. Folks are reminded to stay hydrated, dress in light, breathable clothing, and limit time outdoors. Older adults, young children, and people with medical conditions should stay indoors as much as possible. Here's Jefferson County Office of Homeland Security and Emergency Management Public Affairs Coordinator Brandon Wander.
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7: 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On 81 between Winchester, Martinsburg, and Hagerstown, it's been pretty good. That crash that was on the southbound side south of Rust Church Road got moved out of the way, so it's much better now. 70, no delays out of Hancock, Hagerstown to Frederick. But listen, if you're going past that, past the exit from Mount Airy, there was a crash, and all those eastbound lanes were completely shut down to accommodate this accident. If you get by at all, it's going to be on the shoulder. Southbound 270, traffic slows out of Urbana to Hyattstown. 15, it's pretty busy getting into Luckett. And also before and after Limestone School Road, Route 9, heavy at Harper's Ferry Road into Hillsboro, and before Percival Road to the Berlin Turnpike. I'm Allie Oakley with traffic.
4: Here's your AccuWeather forecast on WEPM and WCST, the Panhandle News Network.
1: Here is your Panhandle News Network forecast. Today we can expect near-record temperatures with high humidity and hazy sunshine reaching a high of 99. Tonight will remain warm and humid under a crystal clear sky, offering little relief from the heat with a low of 73. With your Panhandle News Network forecast, I'm meteorologist Joe Lundberg.
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8: It is Wednesday, July 1st, 2026, and this is the Morning News, a service of Metro News, the voice of West Virginia. I'm Chris Lawrence, and it's 7:06.

0: 6. Let's get an update on what's happening across West Virginia with a check of news at the Metro News Anchor Desk this morning. U.S. Route 60 near Malden in eastern Kanawha County remains closed this morning in both directions following an early morning fatal accident. Kanawha County Sheriff's deputies say there was a head-on collision that involved a semi-truck and a passenger vehicle. The person in the passenger vehicle was killed in the crash. That collision occurred about 3:40 this morning between Jonquil Drive and Burning Springs Road in Kanawha County. A lawsuit over the constitutionality of West Virginia's transgender sports law is confirmed. The U.S. Supreme Court issued an opinion that upholds that schools can make rules regarding participation that applies to an athlete's birth at gender at birth as the qualification for their participation. U.S. Senator Shelley Moore Capito said it makes sense.
1: They're stronger, faster, bigger, and they can hurt people with, tuning on the sport, but they could also take somebody's place on a roster.
0: Ann Capito said it hits home for her.
1: I'm an athlete myself. I have a daughter who played at the Division I level as well, and I want our girls to be safe. I want them to have opportunities. It's just common sense, quite frankly.
0: The lawsuit was filed by representatives of Bridgeport transgender athlete Becky Pepper Jackson, who was born a boy but identifies as a girl. Senior counsel for the ACLU, Josh Block, represented Jackson in the case.
2: The folks that passed these laws in West Virginia, in Idaho, and other states across the country passed these laws with the goal of pushing transgender girls and transgender people in general out of public life. This was the thin end of the wedge that they wanted to use.
0: Jackson recently won the state championship in shot put while participating on the girls' track team. It is unclear if that victory will be vacated at this point. In other news, an identification in a Kanawha County homicide investigation.
3: The Kanawha County Sheriff's Office says the victim was 28-year-old Joseph Lovett of Hurricane. Authorities responded to reports of a burning car in Kanawha County on June 14th. Deputies found the body near the car in the 300 block of Cabin Creek Road. The Office of the Chief Medical Examiner identified those remains as Lovett. A man is already in custody for Lovett's death. 27-year-old Harold Patterson was arrested June 16th in Laurinburg, North Carolina. He's charged with first-degree murder. Patterson is in the Scotland County Detention Center in North Carolina. He's awaiting extradition to West Virginia. I'm Jack Carlson, WVMetroNews.com.
0: In Mercer County, state police have charged three men in connection with the murder of a Bluefield resident. 24-year-old Dalton Blankenship was fatally shot in an altercation at Brush Fork Elementary School last Friday. He and three companions had gone to the school to fight another group of individuals, according to court documents. The incident led to gunfire. Now murder charges have been filed against Terrence Shade Thomas and his dad, Terrence C. Thomas, along with a third individual who was charged with conspiracy in the incident that remains under investigation. The State Lottery Commission has allowed the Greenbriars Casino license to be renewed, but with more scrutiny in the future for the resort. Lottery financial consultant Chris Lambert told the commission the Greenbrier Casino makes money, but that profit is being spread to other businesses in the Justice family.
4: That they have taken money out of the hotel, out of the entity, and loaned it to other related parties that are controlled by the Justice family.
0: The Greenbrier was late in filing paperwork for the renewal, but was approved in a special meeting on Tuesday. A Preston County man is facing charges of counterfeiting after police say he passed a $20 bill for a purchase at the Terralta convenience store, which was a movie prop. 56-year-old Larry Jones of Reidsville was arrested when he used money that was marked as movie prop use only in several locations over several days. He was finally confronted by a clerk and then fled the store without paying at all. According to deputies, he's been arrested and charged, and he's in the Tigard Valley Regional Jail. A Harrison County man is set to spend life in prison for killing his mother. 24-year-old George Hoffman was sentenced Tuesday by Circuit Judge Chris McCarthy. He'll have a chance for parole in 15 years. Hoffman previously pleaded guilty to first-degree murder with mercy in the stabbing death of his mother, 53-year-old Celestine Kunkel. Hoffman and Kunkel lived together in their Lost Creek home. Going to be another scorcher of a day across the Mountain State. National Weather Service meteorologist Megan Keebler says this weather isn't going anywhere.
5: So we're looking at a multiple-day stretch of very hot temperatures and the combined effect of humidity making it feel much warmer.
0: Temperature's going to be in the 90s every day this week. Could top 100 on Thursday. The National Weather Service has issued extreme heat warnings in several counties, and Keebler says the entire state is going to feel it.
5: The bulk of West Virginia is in either an extreme heat warning or heat advisory based on what we're seeing for those afternoon conditions, where anyone across like the lower elevations could see it feel almost like 105 degrees outside during those peak afternoon hours.
0: And she says it will remain warm even after dark. 7:11 now on the morning news. Coming up in our Metro News backgrounder, more on the weather as the Charleston Sternwheel Regatta adjusts start times for its concerts with regard to the heat. We'll hear from Brian Hughes about that in our backgrounder. And then Daniel Woods is back at the sports desk this morning. He'll have an update for us as well. It's all still ahead.
6: Here is your Panhandle News Network forecast. Today we can expect near-record temperatures with high humidity and hazy sunshine reaching a high of 99. Tonight will remain warm and humid under a crystal-clear sky, offering little relief from the heat with a low of 73. With your Panhandle News Network forecast, I'm meteorologist Joe Lundberg.
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0: This is Metro News, the voice of West Virginia. 7:16 on the morning news. Daniel Woods has sports in just a moment. Right now in our background of the 2026 Charleston Sternwell Regatta gets started tomorrow, but the heat has things delayed. Temperatures are expected to be in the 90s for the rest of the week, some days hitting 100. Regatta officials announced Tuesday that the first day of the regatta, the concert featuring Melissa Etheridge and Wynonna Judd, has been moved from 6:30 to 7:30. Regatta Commissioner and Metro News meteorologist Brian Hughes talks about it a little in our backgrounder.
16: Yeah, because the maximum heat of the day, typically this time of year, is around 4:30 to 5 o'clock. And if we've got people, you know, sitting out here waiting on a concert that starts at about 6:30, that just puts them in a more dangerous position. And we'd much rather have everybody better hydrated and safe as we go into the evening and make sure we're not sitting out in that day's sun just baking. Yeah, you do in some spots. And the great part about it is you can watch people show up here at the levee and they know exactly where to go. And that's a shaded part of the levee, which is nice. But there's going to be so many people. There will be a lot of people in sun. Sunscreen is an important part. And also, we're going to have water stations all over the regatta footprint to make sure everybody is hydrated. We just want people to be safe no matter what. So West Virginia American Water is helping out with their water truck. That's going to be here. We've got pallets of water. So we want to make sure you are in top-notch shape as you get to listen to Melissa Etheridge and Wynonna Judd. I think those ladies are happy to do it in a cooler temperature for sure. You know, the great thing is we've got a great set of folks that are working with us at our stage hands, and they make sure they've got fans and everything else to take care of the artists. But no, they're happier to do that, and that gets that sun out of their eyes as well. Because once we flip the footprint compared to the previous regattas of old, now the artists get to see the sun, and the rest of the folks have the sun at their back.
0: That is Regatta Commissioner and Metro News meteorologist Brian Hughes. 7:18 on the morning news to the sports desk now. Daniel Woods is in with the update. Good morning, Daniel.
17: Morning, Chris. The WVSSAC says it's going along with the court's rulings based around the Supreme Court decision to uphold West Virginia's law preventing transgender girls from competing in girls' sports. The organization released a statement saying the Supreme Court ruling leaves the matter with the U.S. District Court for Southern West Virginia, and the SSAC will make its further decisions based on instructions from the court. West Virginia women's basketball forward Skylar Forbes is getting a chance to play against talent from all over the world this week, competing with Team Canada at the FIBA 3-on-3 Nations League in Chile. Forbes says that spending part of her summer playing 3-on-3 makes her a better player for the Mountaineers during the college season.
18: For me, even playing last year, I was kind of able to go back to school, back to college ball, and have that same mindset of it's okay, like, you got the next one, and kind of just be able to jump from one shot to the other, jump from offense to defense, defense to offense.
17: The 3-on-3 Nations League continues through this Friday. The high school football season is still months away, but work is already going for programs around the state. And one of the teams expected to compete with West Virginia's best is Fairmont Senior. The Polar Bears are led by junior quarterback Anthony Smith, and with a long list of Division I scholarship offers to his name, Smith says he's ready to take his game to a new level this season.
19: I think just becoming more of a leader, making calls of the line, doing all the audible type of stuff, and just becoming a better passer, and mentally just, you know, learning plays, learning coverages, and I think that just helped me a lot.
17: Joe Bricado's full report with the Fairmont Senior Football Team is available now at WVMetroNews.com. The West Virginia baseball team continues to add to its roster for 2027, looking to follow up the Mountaineers' first ever appearance in the College World Series. WVU adding left-handed pitcher Colton Hartman out of the transfer portal overnight from Louisville. Hartman made 14 appearances for the Cardinals this season as a junior, including 11 starts. He posted a 5.91 earned run average and struck out 56 batters in 45 and two-thirds innings of work. He spent three seasons on campus at Louisville. In the NBA, LeBron James is moving on from the Los Angeles Lakers, informing the team that he will not play for them in 2026-27. James is a free agent as he goes into his 24th season in the NBA. The league's free agency period opened Tuesday at 6 o'clock. Meanwhile, a blockbuster trade in an already busy NBA offseason. All-NBA forward Kawhi Leonard is headed back to the Toronto Raptors, traded by the Los Angeles Clippers in exchange for a package that includes Brandon Ingram, Grady Dick, and several draft picks. Leonard averaged a career-best 27.9 points per game for the Clippers this season. He goes back to Toronto, where he spent the 2019 season winning an NBA championship, the only championship in Raptors franchise history. And the United States takes the field in the round of 32 at the FIFA World Cup tonight. The Americans play Bosnia and Herzegovina. Morning news time is 7:21.
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20: Good morning. With your news update, I'm Marcia Cavalli. The majority of the U.S. Supreme Court has upheld West Virginia's law preventing athletes born male from participating in girls' sports. The court's majority on Tuesday held that schools can determine eligibility for women's and girls' sports teams based on biological sex. The majority concluded West Virginia did not violate Title IX, which bars educational programs that receive federal funding from discriminating based on sex. Here's West Virginia Attorney General J.B. McCuskey.
21: We won 9-0 on Title IX, 9-0. It was a unanimous decision. And even on equal protection, the three liberal justices were enormously measured in their response. And their response is really more about factual underpinnings that happened at the district court. I knew the strength of our argument. I knew the strength of our litigators.
20: Supreme Court Justice Ketanji Brown Jackson wrote in her dissent, in part, she believes Title IX makes room for individuals to live in the gender they choose. McCuskey explained what happens moving forward.
21: So what happens right now is that the Save Women Sports Act in West Virginia is good law. And so the SSAC and all of the governing bodies can move forward confidently under the language of our Save Women Sports Act to make sure that women and girls are playing on playing fields that are safe, that are designed for them.
20: Read more at WVMetroNews.com. Following a proclamation issued by Governor Patrick Morsi this week allowing state employees to have half-day off Thursday ahead of the planned 4th of July holiday that will be observed on Friday, the state court system is following suit, with the Chief Justice issuing an order declaring a half-day judicial holiday for the last half of the day Thursday. Individuals with proceedings that had been scheduled for the afternoon of July 2nd should check with the office of their particular court. The town of Bath and Berkeley Springs Water Works have rolled out an online payment option. 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
27: 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On 81 between Winchester, Martinsburg, and Hagerstown, I don't see any accidents. Traffic looks good. 70 between Hancock, Big Pool, Hagerstown, South Mountain and Frederick. Traffic's really in pretty good shape right now. Southbound 270, your delays are out of Urbana, and that's going to take into Hydestown. Pretty heavy on the way to 370. And listen, eastbound 70 is closed at the exit for Mount Airy, and that's for a crash, and you may be detoured onto 27 Ridge Road. It's changing right now, so please watch out for direction. Route 7 Hillsborough Road, you got an incident there slowing you down now. And Route 9, very heavy at the Berlin Turnpike, O'Malley, Oakley with traffic.
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6: Here is your Panhandle News Network forecast. Today we can expect near record temperatures with high humidity and hazy sunshine reaching a high of 99. Tonight will remain warm and humid under a crystal clear sky, offering little relief from the heat with a low of 73. With your Panhandle News Network forecast, I'm meteorologist Joe Lundberg.
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0: Morning news time is 7:27. I'm Chris Lawrence.
17: And I'm Daniel Woods.
0: A legal victory for President Trump in a 6-3 ruling. The Supreme Court upheld a pair of state laws that prohibit transgender girls from participating in girls and women's competitive sports, reversing a pair of lower court decisions, one of them from West Virginia.
5: Rarely does a day go by here at the White House when the president doesn't rail against the participation of transgendered female athletes in girls and women's sports. The president really leaning in to this national debate. He feels this is a winning issue for him politically, and this is a win for him. The White House, in fact, has already taken to social media, posting in their words, quote, "From now on, women's sports will only be for women."
0: That's ABC News White House correspondent Mary Bruce.
17: President Donald Trump also earned $1.3 billion from his cryptocurrency ventures last year, according to his personal financial disclosure released on Tuesday by the Office of Government Ethics.
7: Just days before he took office for his second term, Trump launched his own cryptocurrency, a type of digital currency inspired by internet memes or viral trends. Trump's disclosure shows he made $635 million through a licensing agreement for the sale of the coin. Another $524 million came from crypto sales through a financial firm that his sons help run. Many investors lost money after the coin's value crashed in the months after launch.
17: That's ABC's Karen Waugh.
0: The Justice Department and more than a dozen states have reached a proposed settlement with three major egg producers accused of scheming together to drive up prices. The state and federal governments claim that Cal-Maine Foods, Versova, and Hickman's Egg Ranch secretly communicated to increase what consumers paid for eggs from June of 2022 until March of 2025.
8: The companies have not admitted any wrongdoing under the settlement, instead blaming the high prices on the pandemic and the bird flu outbreak. As part of the agreement, they'll pay the states a total of $3.3 million and donate 53 million eggs to food banks and community organizations. Some agriculture advocacy groups say that doesn't go far enough, saying consumers paid record prices while dominant egg producers reported extraordinary profits.
0: ABC's Sophie Flay reporting.
17: Ford is issuing another recall for some of its most popular SUVs. ABC's Mike Dubusky has more.
9: Certain Fords and Lincolns could unexpectedly roll away if there's damage to the park system in the vehicle's transmission, the company says. That's why Ford is recalling 740,000 Lincoln Navigators and Aviators and Ford Explorers, Expeditions, and F-150 pickup trucks. According to the recall notice, 24 allegations of property damage and 9 injuries have resulted from the issue. Owners will be notified in August if their trucks are affected. Mike Dubusky, ABC News.
0: NASA will try again today to launch a first-of-its-kind mission to rescue a satellite whose orbit has been dropping at an alarming rate. ABC's Jim Ryan reports bad weather forced a scrub yesterday.
26: Even the launch of the Lynx satellite repair robot is unusual. Instead of being sent up vertically from a traditional launch pad, it's loaded into a rocket and dropped from the belly of what used to be an Air Canada passenger jet. Gonhee Lee heads the aerospace company behind Lynx.
29: Just a few months ago, this spacecraft was a conceptual drawing.
26: Now it's set for its first job, grabbing hold of the Swift Space Telescope and hoisting it higher into orbit before it falls into Earth's atmosphere and burns up. Jim Ryan, ABC News.
17: Coming up in the Entertainment Report.
0: Victor Willis,
17: a member of the Village People has died, and New York City is going to see quite the gridlock over the Travis and Taylor nuptials. Those stories and more in the entertainment report at 7:55.
0: Thank you, Daniel. 7:31 now on the morning news. Checking the West Virginia lottery numbers from last night. Nobody hit the jackpot at Mega Millions, so for Friday, it'll rise up to $542 million. Here are the numbers. 26, 41, 50, 53, 62, and the Mega Ball was 12. Cash 25 on Tuesday. The numbers were 4, 5, 8, 14, 24, and 25. The Daily 4, 6, 4, 4, 1. The Daily 3, 8, 9, 9. And the Millionaire for Life numbers, 1, 4, 9, 45, 54, and the Millionaire ball was 2. Right now in Wheeling, clear skies, 74 degrees, clear and 74 in Huntington, fog in Sutton, 71, Morgantown sunny and 75, Beckley partly cloudy and 68, fog in Logan and 70, in Charleston cloudy, 72 degrees, and in Martinsburg sunny and 75. 7:32 on the morning news. Dave Wilson has commentary next here on the morning news.
1: Here is your Panhandle News Network forecast. Today we can expect near record temperatures with high humidity and hazy sunshine reaching a high of 99. Tonight will remain warm and humid under a crystal clear sky, offering little relief from the heat with a low of 73. With your Panhandle News Network forecast, I'm meteorologist Joe Lundberg.
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2: 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On 81 between Winchester, Martinsburg, and Hagerstown, I don't see any accidents getting into Greencastle and Chambersburg. 70 between Hancock, Hagerstown, Myersville, and Frederick lanes are open. On the eastbound side of 70, heads up, they had to shut that down after the exit from Mount Airy 27 Ridge Road to accommodate a crash. If you get by, it's on the shoulder under police direction, otherwise detoured over onto Frederick Road, and that's been just tough today. On the southbound side of 270, heavy south of the Monocacy to Hydestown. 15, it's pretty heavy south of Sphinx Ferry Road to Limestone School Road. And Route 9, heavy at Harpers Ferry, Hillsborough Road, and the Berlin Turnpike. I'm Allie Oakley with traffic.
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0: 7:36 Noel on the morning news. Good morning. I'm Chris Lawrence. It's time for a commentary of the day delivered this morning by Dave Wilson.
3: Chris, the United States Supreme Court issued its long-awaited opinion in West Virginia versus BPJ and Little versus Hecox on Tuesday, ruling that states may exclude transgender athletes from competing on women's and girls' sports teams. The justices were unanimous in their analysis that the laws do not violate civil rights law. However, the court was split on whether West Virginia's law stood up to constitutional muster. Now, the ruling concludes this chapter in the ongoing cultural debate. The Save Women's Sports Act was overwhelmingly approved by the West Virginia legislature and signed by then-Governor Jim Justice in 2021. It was almost immediately challenged in courts. The legal battle trudged on for the next 5 years, on its way to becoming a landmark U.S. Supreme Court decision. Tuesday's ruling settled the legal debate, but the court of public opinion weighed in on the issues long before the justices issued their legal opinions. According to Pew Research, 66% of U.S. adults support laws requiring athletes to compete on teams that match their biological sex. A Gallup poll found similar results, with 69% of adults supporting such laws. West Virginia is not alone in passing a law to protect women's and girls' sports. 26 other states have recognized the basic fact there are differences between male and female and have chosen to pass legislation acknowledging those distinctions in athletic competition. Lawmakers who campaigned on protecting women's and girls' sports can now tell constituents that they have fulfilled their campaign promise. The Save Women's Sports Act is now the law of the land in West Virginia. During an appearance on Metro News Talk Line, State Attorney General J.B. McCuskey said, quote, "I would say that for the foreseeable future, we have a very certain future for women's sports. And here in West Virginia, we know what the rules are. We know what the law is. We know that it's constitutional." Tuesday's ruling also presents an opportunity for legislators to move on from the issue. Discussions surrounding the topic during the legislative session have been known to grind any momentum to a halt, and Republicans running for office over the last 5 years have made it a centerpiece of their campaigns. The issue is now settled, at least for now. As J.B. McCuskey cautioned, quote, "In the world of constitutional litigation, there's never an end to any chapter." Chris.
0: Thank you, Dave, and he's back at 10:06 with Metro News Talk Line. 7:39 on the morning news to the sports desk now. Daniel Woods has the update. Morning, Daniel.
17: Good morning, Chris. The West Virginia Secondary School Activities Commission is in a waiting game, saying it awaits guidance regarding the Supreme Court's decision to uphold West Virginia's law preventing athletes born male from competing in girls' sports. The organization released a statement that says because the Supreme Court ruling leaves the matter with the U.S. District Court for Southern West Virginia, the SSAC will make its subsequent decisions at the instruction of that court. Meanwhile, in college athletics, one of the newest faces in the West Virginia women's basketball program is making some news on an international stage. Marquette transfer Skylar Forbes is with Team Canada at the FIBA 3-on-3 Nations League this week in Chile. Forbes says the 3-on-3 competition helps her become a more well-rounded player during the collegiate offseason.
4: The people that play 3-on-3 are all very versatile people. You don't really have someone who's like a designated back-to-the-back post or people that don't really succeed well beyond the arc. It's kind of like you have to have a mix of almost everything in order to kind of play and move freely.
17: The 3-on-3 Nations League continues through this Friday. High school football teams around West Virginia are hard at work this summer. ahead of the fall season with the Fairmont Senior Polar Bears bringing some extra motivation following a difficult end to the 2025 season. Second-year head coach Mark Sampson says his team's upset playoff loss against rival Robert C. Byrd is keeping his players focused.
5: Still crosses our minds, certainly. We're using it as motivation. The guys were itching to get started in the weight room this offseason a little earlier. Typically, we don't start until after the Super Bowl, but this year we were in before January ended.
17: You can find the full check-in with the Fairmont Senior Football Team at WVMetroNews.com. The West Virginia baseball team is picking up more talent for its pitching staff, adding left-handed pitcher Colton Hartman from Louisville through the transfer portal. Hartman went 4-2 this season for the Cardinals with a .591 earned run average. He made 14 appearances, including 11 starts, and struck out 56 batters in 45 2/3 innings as a junior. In the NBA, LeBron James is officially on the move, informing the Los Angeles Lakers he will not return to the team and will move on in free agency ahead of his 24th season in the NBA. Meanwhile, all-NBA forward Kawhi Leonard is going back to the Toronto Raptors, traded by the Los Angeles Clippers 6 years after he left Toronto for L.A. The package in return includes Brandon Ingram, Grady Dick, and several draft picks, including two unprotected first-rounders. Leonard goes back to Toronto, where he won an NBA championship in 2019, his only season with the franchise. Morning news time is 7:42.
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6: Good morning. With your news update, I'm Marcia Cavalli. Berkeley County government offices will close at noon tomorrow and remain closed Friday in observance of Independence Day. The closure of county government offices around the state July 2nd follows the announcement by Governor Patrick Morrissey to give state employees a half day off for the holiday weekend. Regular operating hours resume on Monday. A heat wave is underway, a heat advisory in effect from 11 this morning to 8 tonight, with an extreme heat watch taking effect from Thursday morning until Friday evening. Heat index values could reach up to 110 degrees. Jefferson County Office of Homeland Security and Emergency Management Public Affairs Coordinator Brandon Wander with tips to beat the heat.
7: During this time, I mean, the biggest thing that we always recommend that everybody does is to stay cool, bring extra water with you, bring a fan with you, bring something that could kind of cool you down a little bit. Get gas, get extra gas for today as well, because with the heat, your air conditioning could be running. Like you said, if you get stuck in traffic, that's going to really be, you know, eating up the gas and eating up the basically what you can use and how you can get home.
6: A number of cooling centers have been opened around the area. You can read more in articles at panhandlenewsnetwork.com. That extreme heat is affecting tonight's flying boxcars bark in the park. The team says with temperatures reaching close to 100 degrees, it is not safe for pets, and they're asking fans to leave their pups at home instead of bringing them to the game. The boxcars say fans can stop by the Hardy Pet booth to grab a little doggy bag to bring home. Washington County commissioners have approved a one-year moratorium on data center applications. In addition, the county will use that time to update its zoning ordinance, which does not currently address data centers. Mayor of Bath, Greg Sheen, is looking for some folks to help read the Declaration of Independence. Participants will read a short portion of the document. Anyone interested can call Town Hall at 304-258-1102. That event, Saturday, July 4th at 1 p.m. in the Berkeley Springs State Park. I'm Marcia Kovalik.
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27: 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On 81 between Winchester, Martinsburg, and Hagerstown, I don't see any accidents, even Greencastle. 70 eastbound traffic is going to be fine out of Hancock, Hagerstown. Georgetown, but traffic slows at 340. And then 70 eastbound heads up is still closed after 27 Mount Airy, the exit for Mount Airy, 27 Ridge Road. And that is going to be because of a crash. If you get by at all, it's under police direction. Otherwise, you're going to be detoured onto 27 Ridge Road. Southbound 270 heavy at the Monocacy, off and on to Hyattstown. Heavy south of Luckett's to Sphinx Ferry Road and Limestone School Road. And eastbound Route 7 incident at Hillsboro Road. Big delays at Around Hill. I'm Allie Oakley with traffic.
10: Here's your AccuWeather forecast on WEPM and WCST, the Panhandle News Network.
1: Here is your Panhandle News Network forecast. Today we can expect near record temperatures with high humidity and hazy sunshine reaching a high of 99. Tonight will remain warm and humid under a crystal clear sky, offering little relief from the heat with a low of 73. With your Panhandle News Network forecast, I'm meteorologist Joe Lundberg.
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17: Morning news time is 7:48. I'm Daniel Woods.
0: And I'm Chris Lawrence.
17: State officials are reacting to the U.S. Supreme Court decision on transgender athletes and women's sports. The high court ruled 6-3 in favor of a West Virginia law passed in 2021. That law holds that schools can determine eligibility for women's and girls' sports teams based on biological sex. Governor Patrick Morrisey says he's happy with the ruling.
18: I applaud the legislature for all the work that they did. Obviously, my old office when I was attorney general, I was the one who filed this appeal up at the U.S. Supreme Court, worked on it tirelessly for years, and to J.B. McCuskey and his team for all the work that they did.
17: U.S. Senator Shelley Moore Capito says she doesn't understand the three dissenting justices' decision.
25: It is inexplicable, particularly that any woman could vote against the safety and fairness for in women's sports when we fought so hard over the years to open up opportunities in every sport for girls to play safely and fairly across this country.
17: The nine U.S. Supreme Court justices heard arguments January 13th about that case.
0: West Virginia SSAC has issued a response to the ruling on Tuesday, noting that the case is not completely resolved since the Supreme Court actually remanded it back to U.S. District Court here in West Virginia. The SSAC indicated it will be looking for the district court's guidance as to implementing the Supreme Court's directives for the state of West Virginia and accordingly the SSAC.
17: The West Virginia Lottery Commission is giving a license renewal to the Greenbriars Casino. The Lottery Commission announced that last-minute renewal Tuesday. The resort submitted financial information for an annual audit Monday, which was 3 months past the deadline. U.S. Senator Jim Justice and his family business own the historic resort. West Virginia Lottery financial consultant Chris Lambert says the justices are making money.
26: The revenue was approximately $158 million. And income for the year was just over $9 million. So they are profitable. It is a decrease from the prior year, but they are profitable.
17: Lottery Commission Chairman Ken Greer says it's great to get it sorted out.
28: We've come to a good decision and move forward with this and have no impact to the people of West Virginia that are familiar and take part in the Greenbriars activity.
17: The commission originally voted Friday to not renew the license. The emergency meeting Tuesday included a new vote for license renewal.
0: A WVU hospital employee has been fired over the discovery of a recording device placed in a staff restroom. Hospitals also confirming a second device has been found in another bathroom. The second device was discovered after it was flushed and it clogged up the toilet. The Monongahela County prosecutor is investigating this case. So far, the name of the individual fired has not been revealed and no charges have been filed.
17: The Harrison County community is mourning the death of a canine officer. Sheriff's Department announced canine officer Lada was euthanized after a medical emergency. The Sheriff's Department says it's extending thoughts and prayers to Lada's handler, Sergeant Flanagan, and his wife, Paige. Lada received a final procession Monday evening in Kingwood.
0: It's going to be another scorcher out there today all across West Virginia. Heat advisory still in effect with the potential to cause serious issues if you become overheated. Megan Keebler is a forecaster with the National Weather Service in Charleston.
2: The bulk of West Virginia is in either an extreme heat warning or heat advisory based on what we're seeing for those afternoon conditions where anyone across like the lower elevations could see it feel almost like 105 degrees outside during those peak afternoon hours.
0: Temperature is going to top out in the upper 90s today and could cross 100 by tomorrow. As Megan said, the heat index values will be well in excess of triple digits.
17: The Division of Motor Vehicles report about half of the state's limited edition America 250 license plates have been sold. The agency says there's still time to get one and they're available at all DMV offices across the state. Governor Morrissey, the DMV, and the Division of Tourism unveiled the new plate in May. With only 5,000 produced, just over 2,500 have been sold. Each is uniquely numbered and available first come, first serve.
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1: Here is your Panhandle News Network forecast. Today we can expect near record temperatures with high humidity and hazy sunshine reaching a high of 99. Tonight will remain warm and humid under a crystal clear sky, offering little relief from the heat with a low of 73. With your Panhandle News Network forecast, I'm meteorologist Joe Lundberg.
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0: With your Metro News Entertainment Report, I'm Chris Lawrence. Didn't you not get an invitation to the Taylor Swift-Travis Kelce nuptials? And while it may be among Swifties' wildest dreams to take part, they've been told to shake it off. The love story is a private affair and only for those on the guest list at Madison Square Garden.
11: They're the hottest couple in the country, and plans for their wedding have kept fans guessing for months. But we're learning Taylor Swift and Travis Kelce are 2 days away from a marathon celebration at Madison Square Garden. Expect no unauthorized photos. The sources said everyone from guests to vendors to security guards will not be allowed to take out their phones.
0: That is ABC Chief Investigative Correspondent Aaron Katursky. Village People lead singer Victor Willis has died. The group announced on Facebook that Willis died Tuesday from a short and aggressive illness. He was 74, and if you're wondering, he was the one that was dressed as the police officer and also the Navy officer. Those destructive little minions returned to the big screen, and they brought some friends.
12: The yellow, bouncy, and ridiculously strong minions from the Despicable Me movies are back with a new chapter featuring all new characters in the biggest global animated franchise in history, Minions and Monsters.
13: You wrote a monster movie?
23: Si, con pika kaiju. Arr, arr.
13: What are you going to use for your monster?
12: The film tells the totally true story of how the Minions conquered Hollywood, became movie stars, lost everything, pitched a movie, then created monsters, unleashed them onto the world, and then banded together to try and save the planet from the mayhem they had just created. Michelle Polino, Fox News.
0: And we now know the cause of death for a Disney voice actor.
12: DeVay Chase, the voice actress for Lilo and Stitch. Cause of death, according to the Los Angeles Coroner's Office, was acquired immunodeficiency syndrome, or AIDS. A secondary cause was listed as chronic polysubstance use. She was 35 years old. Chase's father, John David Schwalier, told the New York Times that she had been homeless and had struggled with drugs since the age of 13 and said that he had not spoken to her in many years. Chase's other breakout role was playing the creepy girl Samara Morgan in the horror hit The Ring. After Chase stopped acting around 2016, her legal troubles included possession of a controlled substance. Michelle Polino, Fox News.
0: And it was on this day in 1954, the late Keith Whitley was born in Ashland, Kentucky. We'll let him close us out.

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2: A Gen Z socialist ousts a baby boomer Democrat. I'm Dave Anthony, Fox News. Another House incumbent knocked out, this time in Colorado, a week after two Democratic congressmen lost to socialists in New York.
3: From coast to coast, from every level of office, we are taking back our party and our country.
2: That's Milot Quirós after beating Congresswoman Diana DeGette in a Democratic primary.
4: It marks a major generational shift as well. DeGette came to Congress in 1997, only months before 29-year-old Quirós was born. Quirós, a Democratic socialist, supports Medicare for all, abolishing ICE, and ending U.S. military funding for Israel.
2: Fox's Madeline Rivera. Quirós expected to win in November in a heavily Democratic House district. Another socialist in Colorado lost, trying to unseat a Democratic senator. John Hickenlooper defeated his challenger, Julie Gonzalez. Almost a week since twin earthquakes devastated Venezuela, a three-year-old boy was found alive in the rubble. Thousands more that remain missing. As crews keep searching, the number of deaths up to almost 2,000. More drama in the Strait of Hormuz. A ship ran aground.
5: When using a route other than that approved by Iran's Revolutionary Guard, shipping has resumed in the light of renewed peace.

0: Named for the 26th president.
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1: President Trump is urging Republicans in Congress to do what the Supreme Court ruled he cannot by executive order: outlaw birthright citizenship for babies born in the U.S. to parents here illegally or temporarily. Now, the court has also this week rejected a Trump appeal in a sexual abuse civil case. And so now,
3: advice columnist E. Jean Carroll is asking a Manhattan judge to require President Trump to pay her $5 million from a 2023 jury verdict that concluded he sexually abused her in the 1990s and defamed her after she went public about the attack in 2019. Her lawyers say Trump's attorneys contacted them about delaying the payout while he asks the Supreme Court to reconsider its decision. Trump is also appealing an $83 million defamation verdict in Carroll's favor from a separate New York City jury after a January 2024 trial. In New York City, Tanya J. Powers, Fox News.
1: A singer from the 1970s disco era has died.
4: Victor Willis, frontman for The Village People, often performed as a helmeted police officer to some of the group's biggest hits, many co-written by him, including Macho Man in the Navy and YMCA. Willis left the group in 1980, rejoined briefly in 82. In 2012, he won a landmark ruling in a case which allows recording artists and writers to reclaim their work. In 2017, another reunion, remaining lead singer of The Village People till his death Tuesday at 74, after what the group said was a brief but aggressive illness. Lillian Wu, Fox News.
1: On Wall Street, stock futures are falling the day after the Dow closed at a record high. At Soccer's World Cup,
5: back it goes to Barcola. They're in again. It's coming by Mbappe. Brilliant.
1: Kylian Mbappe scored two more goals, leading France past Sweden 3-0 on Fox to advance to the round of 16. Mexico also eliminated Ecuador. Norway knocked out the Ivory Coast. There are three more matches today, including Team USA versus Bosnia and Herzegovina. I'm Dave Anthony. This is Fox News.
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7: Here is your Panhandle News Network forecast. Today we can expect near-record temperatures with high humidity and hazy sunshine reaching a high of 99. Tonight will remain warm and humid under a crystal-clear sky, offering little relief from the heat with a low of 73. With your Panhandle News Network forecast, I'm meteorologist Joe Lundberg.
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20: 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I am clutch.
21: 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I ain't right back. 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
22: An Eastern Panhandle showcase won by Martinsburg over its rivals, the Bulldogs, with the 11th state championship in school history.
23: On the first play from scrimmage for Washington, has put 6 points on the board from 88 yards out.
6: Hear from the coaches and players that make the Eastern Panhandle the place for sports in the state of West Virginia.
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14: Head coach Tim Potter has sculpted a state tournament qualifier.
15: Gets a high snap. Robson trying to get to the outside. Make

0: gets to the inside. Keyshawn Robinson, touchdown, Cougars.
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0: The throw not in time. Hedgesville going to Charleston.
2: Moore might have a foot race. He reverses field and goes right side. One man to beat to the corner. Can Moore do it? He does it. 80 yards. Touchdown, Berkeley Springs. The third of the night for the junior.
0: It's a touchdown for Jordan Barnett. He took it 96 yards to the house. Hercules is gone.
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5: 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Whole lot to unpack on today's show. Whole lot to unpack on today's first segment. Parker Stone, rapid fire. It's halfway through the year. How do you feel? You feel accomplished in 2026?
6: Yeah, been a good year overall, I think. I think it's been all right. Nothing too crazy as of yet, but it's nothing bad, but nothing outstanding. I think it's been good.
5: Absolutely. How'd you handle the heat yesterday?
6: It was all right. We delayed our usual daily walk to about 7 last night to try and beat the heat a little bit. We've suspended the daily walks till probably the end of this week or start of next week.
5: So you're
6: week.
5: A daily walk couple? I like that.
6: Yeah, we've been walking more as of late.
5: I feel like that's a key ingredient for a healthy relationship.
6: Wife wants to get outside some more and soak up the sun, which I can't blame her.
5: Can we get a thumbs up on daily walks for couples? Yeah, Marcia says that's a good one.
6: Yeah, so we've been doing that. So.
5: Parker Stone's tips for a long life and happy wife and all
6: the fun stuff. So we've been going outside and doing more walking as of late instead of going into the gym. So we've been doing that just to get a little bit more sunshine and enjoying ourselves. I'll tell you this. Today is actually a pretty impactful day. July 1st, I know, is kind of the turn of the calendar.
5: First of all, it's Bobby Bonilla Day.
6: It is Bobby Bonilla Day today. Happy 1.1.
5: The New York Mets are, yeah, go ahead.
6: Happy, one, what is it, $1.193 million.
5: Like that, yeah.
6: I think that's the number.
5: And I think that's still 2035.
6: Yeah, so we've still got 9 more years of this. So it's going to be a sad day when that comes in 2035 and we won't have Bobby Bonilla Day anymore. Also, today is the official move day for all the new schools and new conferences in college sports. So, like, North Dakota State is officially in the Mountain West. How gross it is that Northern Illinois is officially a Mountain West school in football. Yuck. Sac State is in the MAC now. So, have fun with the school in California playing schools in Buffalo, New York. That's college football in 2026. But and then the resurrection, if you want to call it, of the Pac-12 is officially today with Boise State, Colorado State, Fresno State, Oregon State already there, Washington State already there, Utah State's coming over, San Diego State's coming over, and Gonzaga's a basketball member now in the Pac-12 too. So happy official day of conference moves for those conference teams too. So it's always fun when July 1st rolls around because you get these things made official, and it's kind of what that like. Early, I don't know if it's a midpoint for the summer for many, because I don't know. I've always considered summer like that first weekend of Memorial Day. I know the first day was like, what, 2 weeks ago or something like that officially. But like it's, when you hit July, it almost feels like midpoint of the summer, especially like if you're a kid and you get on summer break. Like July feels like that midpoint, and then when August rears its head, it's like, all right, I'm about to go back to school in like 3 weeks, and this isn't going to be fun, so...
5: Wow. Texter weighs in and says, my year would have been better if Parker would have let me win that four-wheeler. LOL.
6: I'm sorry.
5: Let the record show that you were the sole reason that that guy didn't win. And we want everybody to know that, or that person.
6: I apologize, yeah, dear listener.
5: Parker Stone's hands up.
6: You
5: on
6: can
5: that
6: have way. Another chance to win. I'm sure we will be bringing it back next year. And we'll see what we can do. Just keep the faith. Keep the faith, dear listener.
5: There you go. Also, a quick PSA. I say on behalf of the other door dash drivers that are out there, because I was out dashing yesterday. When it's 90 degrees and you live more than, let's say, a couple of miles away from a place that serves ice cream and you order ice cream, chances are it's not going to be like it came through the counter.
6: Who was out here door dashing ice cream?
5: I took a blizzard yesterday, like over, it was a 20-minute drive. It was over 10.

0: a lot of quality pieces might sometimes be even better than having that one star piece and then having maybe a couple quality guys, maybe a step below. So you've got a bunch of guys that have been playing really good baseball. Smith's been having a really good Legion season. Getting Brayden Oviedo for his final year of Legion has been great as well after coming back from his first year of playing college ball. I think he's had a pretty solid season. Wyatt McClintock has been hitting the cap off of the ball as of late, too. He's been having a really good season, too. So you've had a lot of guys that Smith, too, you mentioned, he's been having a really good year. You've been having a lot of guys in the batting order that have been really, really productive. I've yet to mention Healy or Gross, some of the guys from Jefferson. Those guys have been having pretty solid seasons, too. You bring in some of the higher-end pitching staff guys from Hedgesville, too, into this lineup. You've had a pretty solid sum of your parts season, I think. And I think really when we get to that state tournament for Legion, how everything's going to shake out is going to be very interesting seeding-wise, because we've talked about Wheeling Post 1 and how well they've played this year. The Beckley team's actually had a really solid record this year from the last I looked at them, too. I think they're sitting at 16-2 on the year.
1: Yeah, so. I'm looking at – you're right. The Beckley Bash, 16-2. Charleston Post 65 is 11-6. Let's see what else. Morgantown Post 2 is below 500, which is interesting. Parkersburg's got 11 wins. Post 68's got 11 wins. Post 94, the Mad Dogs are 5-1. That Wheeling team's really good. They're 13-3. They're pretty – in my mind, they're pretty heavy favorites right now.
0: But you've got a grouping of teams – I'd say you could group Post 14. I think to a degree you could post 64 into that group, depending on how tonight goes. Wheeling Post 1, Beckley Bash, Charleston. You've got a group of about five or so teams that are going to be vying for that State Legion Championship. And again, it's going to be really important tonight if Post 14 wants to be closer to that conversation of winning that state championship as opposed to just being one of those contenders who are towards the back end. An important and an emphatic win tonight against Post 64 would strengthen that case for Post 14. But I think this season overall has been solid. I don't know if it's been spectacular by any means. Your losses haven't been bad ones, I think. The only losses that you point to that just Post 14 fell completely flat was against Post 199. And Post 199's looked really, really good this year from what I've seen. The Funkstown game you wish you could have back. And then you just didn't play your best against Post 1, and that's a really good Post 1 team. So this is a chance, I think, for Post 14 to go on a little bit of a run here if they beat Post 64 today. You got Vienna coming up on Sunday. You got just a standalone game with the Blue Sox coming up next week. And then you have some more interesting games coming up next weekend. Morgantown Post 2, I know they're down, but it's still going to be a very game opponent. And then projectedly, you're going to play Winchester Post 61 in a makeup game that was supposed to be had earlier this year, and Frederick Post 11 coming up that next weekend as well before you launch into that Potomac State tournament coming up the next weekend. So, and this is a game that could kickstart a big momentum run for Post 14 to the area tournaments. Why this game's very important for both teams, and it could be the same for Post 64 today.
1: Yeah, absolutely. So again, we hope to have the game on tonight. I know with absolute certainty that we'll get next Tuesday's game on against the Martinsburg Blue Sox, and then we're into the postseason. Just man, it's been a fast Legion year, and I know that the prolongment of the high school baseball season certainly had a lot to do with that. We've got a break to take when we return. My apologies, Orioles fans, but we're going to talk about another frustrating Orioles game and get Craig Albernaz's very frustrating thoughts. 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
6: 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All right. The Baltimore Orioles. Parker Stone dropped this game yesterday to the Chicago White Sox 9-3. And it was not a good one. It was another start, unfortunately, where your starter imploded early. Trey Gibson tried to go out there and battle, but gave up seven runs in the third inning. And just completely put this game in a place where the Orioles could not come back and win. I want to go to the text line for just a moment because a texter actually just weighed in, and he had a text yesterday that we didn't get to. I apologize, texter. It says, the Orioles are so broke that I have season tickets and won't go to a single game this year, not worth the travel. That's brutal. And then can someone said, or he also follows up, I said, can we just turn the hour into dumb stuff, Craig Albernaz says, and I'll hang on every word. Well, do you want to get to the dumb stuff that Craig Albernaz said yesterday, Park? Let's just go ahead and get to it.
7: This is getting close to a signature segment on this show. We're getting very close to stupid things Craig Albernaz says being a staple on this show.
6: I didn't listen to this whole interview, but I listened to the first half of it because, again, I try to make sure there aren't any
7: landmines. Did you see he kind of backtracked
6: yesterday? The first thing he says was, you know, Trey went out there and battled, and that's what you need to do in Major League Baseball, and I'm happy that he went out there and battled, and we wanted him to go out there and battle. And then 30 seconds later, he's like, oh, yeah, by the way, we had nothing in the bullpen. But we're going to throw poor Albert Suarez should get hazard pay because they keep cutting this poor guy and then bringing him up and then putting him. He should be in the rotation. Stop. Albert Suarez does nothing for you when he pitches three scoreless innings in a game that's already over because your starter completely crapped the bed. Start him. It's stupid. What were you going to say?
7: I was just going to say he kind of walked back the comments about distractions outside of the clubhouse thing. Yesterday, he made a different mention and something else of that. So there was kind of a backtracking of that yesterday and talking about that. Also, in a complete sidebar, I feel bad saying this for Trey Gibson, but this is a guy who is obviously not ready to play in the majors.
6: He's got a 7 ERA.
7: And he's being forced to play because this team does not have pitching. That's the problem. And that is an organizational failure, that you have someone who is not ready to pitch in the majors, forcing him to start games because you have to. You have to start Trey Gibson as your fifth starter. And it's not because this team wants to do so. Who else are you going to start? Albert Suarez is probably the only other guy you could consider. But Trey Gibson, through four starts this year, is a 1-3 record, a 7.3 ERA. He's only struck out 30 times. He's only struck out 30 batters this year across those starts. And total appearances that he's had eight total appearances on the year. He's had seven total starts. So this is a guy that I just, you watch him pitch, and I don't know what is the longest outing he has had this year? Like five innings pitched? I mean, this is a guy that you don't stick out there for long. Okay, here we go. I've got the log here. So here are the length of Trey Gibson's start since he got his first start on May 3rd. 4 2/3, 2 innings, 5 2/3, which is his longest start of the year, was against the Rays on May 27th. 4 2/3, 4 1/3, 5 innings against the Dodgers, 4 innings against the Angels, 2 2/3 innings against the White Sox. This is a guy who's just not ready to pitch in the majors.
6: And look at all of those games. So he's appeared now, what is that, 3 plus 8 starts, and the Orioles as a team has won one of them. And it was the one that
7: won 5 1/2 game that he has pitched in this year.
6: And they've competed in some of those games, but that's not the point. Every time he's gone out there, it's essentially been a forfeit.
7: Yeah, right. That's part of the problem. When you start Trey Gibson, it's essentially a forfeit, and this is why the Orioles are at the point where they are right now, because they're trotting out Trey Gibson when he's not ready.
6: Let's go to Craig Albernaz until I get frustrated and cut him off.
4: Reminded him.
6: And again, he's talking about Gibson.
4: How he goes out and competes, right? There is, he stepped up. He didn't have his best off, his best command, obviously, with the 6 walks. But he didn't give up. He kept on going out there, and he was just trying to get outs. And there was no, did not concede at all. You know, and that's something where,
6: did not concede at all. I conceded 8 runs.
4: Like this are going to happen, especially, you know, for a young pitcher. Sometimes it's tough to realize that, but the way he went out and still competed, like, it's something that he should hang his hat on. You know, in this league, it's a tough league. He's had some good starts, and he had a start tonight.
6: He's had one good start.
4: It's a great learning experience for him, and he'd be better for it moving forward.
8: What did you see that made you think he could get out of that problem there in the third?
4: Just as the way he can compete, and also kind of had to, because Penn is pretty running on fumes right now, so we needed the coverage in the innings. And I mean, Big Al, man. Al is unsung hero of this team. The way he can post for us, be efficient, eat up innings, save the bullpen, it's been outstanding. It's been fun to watch.
9: What does this team need to do tomorrow to get out of this slide?
4: Yeah, they need to come up and be ready to compete and play hard and take the opportunity in front of us. You know, this is tomorrow is a big game. Like, you just don't know, one, just to get back on the right side of the win-loss column, get back in the win column, and also if you don't know how the season's going to shake out, you know, tiebreaker game tomorrow. You know, with the White Sox, they're in it. You know, so for us, we got to go out here and compete. That's the biggest thing. And our guys showed some of that tonight, but also they didn't as well. Like, it's tough to.
6: Yeah, I'm going to leave that there. Did the guys showing their ability to compete, is it in the room with us right now, Craig? I mean, all I saw was another example of the Orioles laying down, because they were horrible offensively in this game. And again, Gibson goes out there and completely craps the bed in the first 3 innings. And he, again, 180. First it was, well, he battled. You knew he didn't have the stuff because he walked 6 batters. And then it was, well, the bullpen was fatigued. Oh, but hey, we got to talk about Big Al. Thank goodness, in a game that was already decided, Albert Suarez came in and threw 3 scoreless innings, because that's what matters. I don't know if Craig Albernaz is an idiot. I don't know if he's saying this because he knows he's going to get fired. I don't really understand the way that he conducts himself in these press conferences. It is excruciating what Orioles fans have to go through right now with an organization with new ownership that said they were going to spend money, and then outside of Pete Alonso, did not really spend a lot of money. And that's the spokesperson that goes out and speaks to the media every single day, and he says nothing. I don't know. Your closing thoughts, because we got to get some World Cup talk.
7: Here's some more numbers for you. The Orioles, as of last night, are 24 games under 500 since June the 20th of 2024. They are currently on manager number 3 and are currently 9 games below 500 at the July 1st mark. Someone online had a very lengthy rant about the current state of the Orioles with some colorful language towards one Mike Elias. One of the signature lines of this that I raised an eyebrow with, saying that Mike Elias has neglected pitching as if he was Casey Anthony. So that's the biggest takeaway I have for the Baltimore Orioles. Change needs to be had. Someone's got to get the axe for this at the current moment. This team has been one of the most underwhelming and underperforming teams in baseball in the last 18 months. And at the point you are on manager number 3, it's pointing to the front office. There needs to be front office changes.
6: And look at it this way. David Rubenstein comes in and he says, we're gonna blow this out. We're going to spend money. Well, they just officially went under 500 yesterday in his tenure. They're 205 and 206. You know?
7: There you go.
6: It's frustrating. Orioles baseball, in case you're interested, and I can't imagine why you
7: would. If you want to watch the car wreck that is Orioles baseball.
6: You can hear them today at 12:35, the first pitch here on the Panhandle News Network. Coverage of Orioles baseball all season long as they've dropped their 4th consecutive game. Quick break to take. We'll transition to talk about the beautiful game. Ethan Collins will join us on the other side. Keep it here.
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6: This is a safe space, I promise, Orioles fans. We'll still take your texts, 304-263-4321. But if you want a distraction here in the summer and you no longer want to watch Orioles baseball, because I don't blame you if you wouldn't want to, you're missing a pretty significant soccer tournament. If you're not a fan of the beautiful game, you should be. We had on Monday 3 unbelievable knockout round games that we talked about on yesterday's show. Brazil's comeback, Paraguay's upset, Morocco and the Netherlands going to extra time and penalties as well. And then we had 3 pretty good games yesterday. We'll talk about that. We'll talk about today's slate, but of course also really focus in on what we think the United States can do tonight against Bosnia and Herzegovina. And here to join us to talk about all the action, Metro News' Ethan Collins. What's up, brother?
14: Hey, how are you? It's good to be on the show, finally.
6: Yeah, oh yeah. He snuck that little finally in there. 4 years of having the show, and it's the first Ethan appearance, am I right?
14: Yeah, well, I mean, the thing about it is that it feels like nobody wants to have me on unless we talk about World Cup now, especially.
6: Yeah, absolutely. So I can't wait until we have you on 4 years from now again. So, you know, everyone set their calendars. All right, Ethan, let's talk about the 3 games that happened yesterday. What stood out to you? It was just not to be for Cote d'Ivoire. Ivory Coast loses to Norway 2-1. Erling Haaland gets that late goal. France's victory over Sweden. Is it controversial for me to say that it wasn't as dominant as I expected? France wins at 3-0, which saying a 3-0 result was not as dominant as I expected speaks to the dominance on the of the French team. And then the CONCACAF angle, which we'll dive into in a little bit more detail here in just a moment. Mexico had not won a knockout stage game since the 80s. Obviously, it's an expanded tournament. But they were flying around there in the second half and then did what they needed to keep Ecuador at arm's length in the second half. So your thoughts on the three games we had yesterday?
14: Yeah, I thought Norway was the team that impressed me the most. I know they had a hard group stage playing against teams like France and Senegal, but the fact that is that Ivory Coast was about 2 minutes away from knocking off Germany. And I guess it when push comes to shove, you know, Germany got knocked out in the round of 32 as well, so maybe we overestimated this Germany and Ivory Coast team and the entire group in general. But the fact of the matter is that I thought this game was very even, and for the most part of maybe like 10, 15 minutes, I thought Norway dominated it. Erling Haaland shows why he's one of the best strikers in the world. He only needs like a couple of touches to impact a game and impact it. He did. You know, every time he got a foot to the ball or a head to the ball, you felt like a shot was going in, and he ends up getting on the scoreboard. It's pretty much inevitable. What I did like about that game was Ivory Coast's ability to fight back. You know, we kind of didn't really see that from them in the group stage. They basically came into every match. They either got ahead and lost it, or they got ahead and kept it. This time they were able to go down one goal to nil, and then they came back and tied it. And you really did think that for a while this game was complacent with both teams really being fine with going to extra time, and then Erling Haaland just goes in and scores a goal out of nothing in the 86th minute. As far as France and Sweden goes, I mean, we all kind of expected France to go into this game as a heavy favorite. They've looked like one of the best teams throughout the entire group stage. I personally myself did not think that they underperformed. I actually thought that they played exactly how I expected them to play, especially once they got on the scoreboard. They're one of those teams that even if they get on the scoreboard early, you're just not really concerned that they're going to take the lead away with a defense like Upamecano and William Saliba. And then the late game, if you stayed awake enough for it after the 1 hour lightning delay that got a 10 p.m. Eastern time start, Mexico puts off another masterclass and a clean sheet against Ecuador. But I have the same problem with Mexico that I have with a lot of teams, and I sit there and I go, I thought they had one of the worst schedules in the group stage. They didn't play anybody worth really playing or of caliber in the knockout stage, I guess you could say. And then Ecuador was just very lucky to squeak through. I'm very interested to see how much the home crowd can carry them going forward when they start to play really good sides. And they probably will play a decent side in England or the Democratic Republic of the Congo.
6: So let's talk about this from a CONCACAF perspective, Ethan. And for the listeners unfamiliar, of course, FIFA is the overwhelming governing body of world soccer, but then each continent kind of has their own ruling body. CONCACAF, of course, in North America, CONMEBOL in South America, UEFA in Europe, it goes on. There's no doubt in anybody's mind, Ethan, that South American soccer and European soccer are just levels ahead of everybody else. That's where the winners of the World Cup come from more often than not. North America has certainly taken a back seat, especially with what Morocco was able to do in the last World Cup to really elevate the status of Africa. From what we've seen, South Korea and Japan overperform in other tournaments, not this one, but in the past, to maybe kind of raise the stock of Asian football in Australia. The Socceroos are always really fun. We've seen Canada go through. We've seen Mexico go through. And if the creek don't rise, we're going to see the U.S. go through tonight. So that would mean, and again, obviously, we don't want to overlook this match for the United States, that you're going to have three CONCACAF teams in the round of 16. Is that a huge statement to kind of elevate the reputation of North American soccer on the world stage?
14: I don't know if people really underestimate the fact of CONCACAF soccer in and of itself. I think Mexico has really earned the respect on the world stage. It's probably just the underwhelming performances of the USA and the fact that they've really only become a dominant force over the past 20 years in the turn of the century. As for them, though, outside the problem with CONCACAF in general is that when you get outside those two superpowers, all due respect to Canada, I understand they're in the last 16, but you just don't have that much talent. It's kind of a two-horse race. And it's very similar to Asia. As you said, South Korea and Japan have kind of dominated the Asia market the past turn of the century. Now, I understand Australia is now in kind of the Asia continental qualifiers and stuff like that, but even then, I would still say that South Korea and Japan have really dominated those stages. So, like I say, I think we've definitely Mexico has always had the respect of the world stage. There's no doubt about that. I think the European press or anything like that, even the English press, if England is able to go through, will say that there's no underestimating this Mexican side. They know exactly what they're going to be getting into, and they need to respect the Mexican team. As for the USA, it's kind of been a long process. You sit there and I guess it's kind of the American way that if you don't go all the way, it's kind of null and void, and you don't really expect anything out of the USA, especially the fans. I think the biggest problem that's hindered the U.S. over the past couple years is that you have a fan base that just kind of comes in and out. You know, you have one of those fan bases that usually only cares about U.S. soccer for the entirety of 2 months every 4 years. And, you know, it's somewhat kind of like politics. You know, you only care about it every 4 years.
7: So, Ethan, let's talk about the middle game going on today between Belgium and Senegal. If Team USA wins tonight, that winner of that Belgium-Senegal game will take on Team USA in that round of 16. Belgium is a slight favorite as of right now. If you're Team USA's perspective, out of those two teams, who would you rather get if you beat Bosnia tonight? Would you rather have Belgium or Senegal, and why?
14: Personally, I would rather have Belgium. I understand they're slight favorites, but Senegal brings a bit of a wild card to you. They can get goals out of anywhere, and I think they played in a tougher group. Belgium had an extremely easy group, and yet were only able to win it on the final match day. In fact, they were looking like they were going to be in third place until the final match day, where they just absolutely destroyed their opponent. I believe that was Iran. I can't remember off the top of my head. But Senegal, on the other hand, they played France about 60 to 75 minutes pretty closely, and then they ended up kind of falling apart and having a bad game against Norway. But then they just came back and absolutely destroyed their final matchup. So I understand Belgium is the heavy betting favorite, but Belgium hasn't been able to score a lot of goals. Senegal is able to get goals out of anywhere, and that concerns me with the U.S. backline.
6: All right, very good. Ethan Collins, our guest this morning, and we're up against a break here in the next couple of minutes, Ethan. So let's wrap up by talking about, as you just mentioned, Belgium and Senegal today at 4 o'clock. England, DR Congo is going to be the first game at noon, and let's just go ahead and say that the Brits are pretty heavy favorite in that game. Let's wrap it up by talking about the United States playing against Bosnia and Herzegovina tonight. They'll kick the game off at 8 o'clock. As you look at this Bosnia team, Ethan, I mean, is it fair to say, you know, I said this on Sportsline a couple of nights ago, that the conversation with Bosnia very much is Demirovic from Stuttgart. Of course, my boy Edin Dzeko just led Schalke to a promotion in the Bundesliga. Those are two very talented strikers, even though Dzeko's in his 40s. Two wingers that somewhat concern me, but I would say a pretty below average by world standards defense for Bosnia. Your thoughts on what the United States needs to do well to get into the round of 16 tonight?
14: Anytime I see Shad Kolasinac in a starting lineup, I nod my head and I smile. As an Arsenal fan, seeing that guy on an opponent's back line, I can tell you it brings no fear to me whatsoever. Yeah, it kind of is a classic 4-4-2 formation. Wingers that can really play outside in, The thing that's interesting to me about this Bosnia side is that when you look at the stats, I actually don't like to look at stats that much when it comes to soccer because I don't think it tells the full story, but you get a good idea of where their goals come from. 5 goals in the group stage, 3 of them from set pieces and 2 from open play. Now, 2 of those was one of them was actually an open play and the other one was an own goal, but we're going to call that from open play too. The thing that worries me about this game is the fact that you saw that game against Paraguay, and Paraguay was somehow able to get a goal out of nothing from a set piece at the halfway line. They kind of caught the defense napping. They were able to get an easy chance, and they created it and get a goal. And then Turkey, yes, their goals were from open play. So that's kind of the thing that I see when I look at this team is I mainly look back to the Paraguay match and sit there and go, maybe Bosnia is going to try to go quickly with their set pieces, try and catch this defense of the USA napping and able to get a goal out of nothing. As for what you can expect on the defensive side, I just don't think this defense of Bosnia can really keep up with the offensive dribbling and firepower that the USA has been able to have this World Cup. I mean, Balogun has been absolutely on fire. Christian Pulisic should be healthy. Dest, whether you feel good about him or bad about him, he's been decent at the right wing position, playing out of position than he normally does for his club team. But it's kind of one of those things where you just sit there and you go, this offense should be able to take the Bosnian defense apart, right? So I think that's the way that it's going to go. You got to be cautious on set pieces, but other than that, you should be able to get a pretty handled victory.
6: All right, very good. We're looking forward to it. Ethan, enjoy the football today. Thank you very much for giving us the time.
14: Absolutely, anytime.
6: Absolutely. Ethan Collins again from Morgantown, the producer of Talkline, a sports contributor, the voice of the Clay Battelle Seabees as well. Overall, good dude and a soccer aficionado. And we're going to change gears to not talk about soccer. We will once again tease a very special announcement that's coming up here in 15 minutes. Parker Stone, and we'll also talk about another big decision for LeBron James, so keep it here.
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6: Welcome back. Final segment of the show. It's Panhandle Sports Live with you for the next couple of minutes, and we encourage you to stay tuned to the top of the hour at 9:06. We have a very special announcement about the future of our programming. We will circle back around to that here in just a couple of moments. Parker Stone sits across the table from me. I'm Luke Wiggs. Just heard Ethan Collins, and again, the United States taking on Bosnia tonight at 8 o'clock, and we'll talk about how that game went tomorrow. Parker Stone, it was announced yesterday that LeBron James is not going to stop playing, but he's going to stop playing for the Lakers. We've got ourselves another decision on our hands. Let me put it to you this way.
7: Can we broadcast this one on ESPN too? Just for a nice little recap of
6: Do you remember
7: the first
6: where
7: decision.
6: You were for the first decision? I was in the car with my dad listening on Sirius XM.
7: I can't remember where I was. I remember the day of the decision. I remember I was eating at a local pizza joint, and we were talking with some of the people because I was friends with some of the people who worked there when I was younger. We talked about where LeBron was going to go, and then we were talking about the Knicks. We were talking about back to Cleveland, and I at the entire time just had a feeling it was going to be Miami, and it ended up being Miami. I think I watched it maybe at my parents' house. I remember watching the live broadcast and the whole hour-long spectacle that was the decision. So I don't know if we're ever going to get that again.
6: No, not to that extent. Let me ask you this. What was the first team that came in your mind when you saw that LeBron's going to be playing for a new team?
7: I mean, it probably was Golden State. Yeah, and that's been the prevailing rumor as of late, is that he wants to finish his career playing with Stephen Curry and playing with the Warriors. But there's multiple options. I mean, we brought it up at the start of the show. Dark horse picks the Washington Wizards. If he wants to go play with Anthony Davis once again, young core to play with, I don't hate that idea. I'd say probably leading four teams right now, I'd say the Warriors are probably a slight favorite at the moment.
6: I think Warriors and Cleveland are in the top two. And I'll be honest with you, I've warmed up on Cleveland. Just because when the announcement first was made, I thought there's no way he's going back.
7: I'd say Warriors at the top, Cleveland, and then probably a second group of teams. I would group probably like you throw a team like Washington out there. You throw a team like, I would even say Boston might be a slight team that he might.
6: Boston makes a lot of sense.
7: Would entertain it.
6: Let me ask you this, and we can do a whole show on this, and we're running out of time. If LeBron ring chases, which is what I think he should do, I mean, does that hurt, help his legacy? I mean, if he goes and ring chases and he's the third option in the Celtics and he wins the championship this year, do you lower your opinion of LeBron? Do you raise your opinion of him getting his fourth ring? I mean, where do you fall on that?
7: I mean, at this point, I don't think LeBron James cares what you think about
6: his
7: legacy.
6: Is there a team where he could go and elevate his leg? Like, if he goes to Washington and wins a championship,
7: I mean, that'd be big.
6: That's a huge deal. I mean, even if he's not the best player on the team, which he wouldn't be.
7: I mean, he could do what Michael Jordan couldn't do.
6: Exactly.
7: And go win a championship in Washington.
6: Honestly,
7: he could also go to Charlotte and win a championship.
6: Well,
7: there,
6: yeah.
7: That might be a little bit more of a stretch. But also, real dark horse pick. I forgot to bring this team up. Don't be shocked if Miami is a team that could pop back up again for LeBron James. Him and Giannis playing together in Miami, they're kind of lacking in depth at the moment. LeBron to Miami is something I wouldn't be too surprised
6: about.
7: He's
6: got great relationships with Spoelstra. He's got a great relationship with Pat Riley. That would make a lot of sense, too. I would say that that's more likely that he goes to Miami than, say, a Washington. I think you're right. If the four would be Golden State 1, Cleveland 2, Boston 3, Miami 4. That kind of feels right to me. So there you go.
7: Also, shout out to our favorite tree planter, Kawhi Leonard, going back to Toronto. I don't know, to avoid the tree planting controversy or not, but he's going back to Toronto.
6: Yeah, we didn't get the chance to talk about that today. Maybe we'll mention it on tomorrow's show. Well, no, we talked about it yesterday, didn't we?
7: Well, we talked about it being a rumor. Okay. It got official late last night, I think, that Kawhi was going back to Toronto.
6: As we've mentioned several times, folks, we got a very special announcement in regards to the future of our programming here on the Panhandle News Network that's going to be coming up here in less than 10 minutes, so we encourage you to stay tuned. I think you're going to be very excited. And we'll stop being obnoxious and not telling you what it is, because you're about to find out here in less than 10 minutes. But why not give you one more hint? This lovely song will take you to the top of the hour. Parker Stone, I'm excited. Are you excited?
7: This is a pretty monumental announcement. It's going to be really exciting. Stay tuned. The presser will start at about 9:06, so it's a pretty massive announcement for our programming going forward.
6: There you go. If you missed any or part of today's show, you can find it podcasted on our Panhandle News Network Spotify page. For Mark Parker Stone, I've been Luke Wiggs. Stay tuned. We'll see you.

0: WEPM Martinsburg and WCST Berkeley Springs, a WVRC media station. We're proud to live here, too.
1: It was a foreign gift that President Trump accepted. I'm Dave Anthony, Fox News. And it's a plane that Air Force One now for President Trump.
2: They just completed it. They made it appropriate for a president. That means the security and all of the different bells and whistles.
1: That was the president on the plane that Qatar donated before boarding it for his first flight. He'll go to North Dakota for the dedication of the Teddy Roosevelt Presidential Library. And before leaving, the president also said,
2: the denuclearization of Iran is moving along well. They've had very good meetings, and we'll see.
1: His special envoys are in Qatar for a second day of Iran talks through mediators, while in the Strait of Hormuz, a ship ran aground using a route not approved by Iran, which keeps trying to control passage through the key shipping lane. Another socialist wins a Democratic primary, this time in Colorado.
3: We will not wait to take the fight to Donald Trump and the oligarchy.
1: Maylot Quiroz defeated a congresswoman who's been in the House longer than Quiroz has been alive. Diana DeGette was first elected in 1996, the year before Quiroz was born. She's expected to win that seat now in November in a heavily Democratic Denver district. Her win comes a week after two socialists primaried two Democratic congressmen out in New York. Republicans still hope to keep control of Congress, and they're planning a midterm convention.
4: There won't be any formal nominations like a presidential year. The midterm convention in Dallas, September 9th and 10th, after all the primaries are held, it's more like a rally to get out the vote in November. President Trump calls it a truly historic event to celebrate the great American comeback.
1: That's Fox's Chris Foster. After the Supreme Court refused to consider a Trump appeal in a civil case, author E. Jean Carroll has asked a New York judge to force the president to pay her $5 million. That was the jury verdict in her lawsuit that accused the president of sexually abusing her decades ago and defaming her, denying the accusations. 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
1: President Trump called it too bad for the country. The Supreme Court ruling blocking his executive order that aimed to undo birthright citizenship for babies born in the U.S. to parents here illegally or temporarily. He's urging Republicans in Congress to pass a law. And Homeland Security Secretary Mark Wayne Mellon tells Fox,
6: all of us together are working and saying, okay, how can we protect America and still at the same time, unfortunately, figure out how to work with the court.
1: Now, here's one thing the administration's trying.
7: Justice Department leadership is directing U.S. attorneys to prioritize the investigation and prosecutions of birth tourism schemes. In a memo to federal prosecutors, Assistant Attorney General Colin McDonald says the DOJ will hold accountable those who engage in unlawful conduct, like false visa applications. A majority of Supreme Court justices blocked an executive order from President Trump that was intended to prevent automatic citizenship to children born in the U.S., the parents in the country illegally or temporarily. Chief Justice John Roberts concludes the 14th Amendment ensures any person born on U.S. soil is a U.S. citizen. At the White House, Jared Halpern, Fox News.
1: In a continued federal crackdown on fraud,
8: Department of Health and Human Services Inspector General Thomas March Bell sent a letter to New York's Medicaid Fraud Control Unit saying millions of dollars in aid would be halted until at least September 30th, saying the unit is moving too slowly on cases, and compared to similar units in other states, it secured the lowest number of criminal fraud fraud convictions between 2023 and 2025, though it acknowledges that one reason is the state made a deliberate choice to focus on high-impact cases rather than small-scale individual fraud. Lisa Lacerra, Fox News.
1: New York's Attorney General, Democrat Letitia James, is vowing to fight that funding freeze. On Wall Street, there could be selling at the opening bell this hour. Dow and NASDAQ futures both down well over 100 points. I'm Dave Anthony, and this is Fox News.
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9: Here is your Panhandle News Network forecast. Today we can expect near-record temperatures with high humidity and hazy sunshine reaching a high of 99. Tonight will remain warm and humid under a crystal-clear sky, offering little relief from the heat with a low of 73. With your Panhandle News Network forecast, I'm meteorologist Joe Lundberg.
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1: And good morning, everyone, from our studios in downtown Morgantown. This is a special announcement on our WVRC media stations. Tony Caridi in studio this morning with the president of WVRC Media, George Pelletier, the director of athletics and vice president for West Virginia University, Mr. Ren Baker, and Evan Hawkins, who's the general manager of Mountaineer Sports Property. So the special announcement may have something to do with WVU and WVU athletics. Good morning to everyone on this very first day of July. Gentlemen, we've got some news. And George, if you would, fill us in on what the announcement is.
2: So, thanks, Tony. Good morning, everyone. We're just ecstatic to announce that the WVRC radio stations in several of our markets will become the home of Mountaineer Athletics coming this fall. Our stations in Morgantown, in Clarksburg, in Elkins, in Cumberland Kaiser, Berkeley Springs, and Martinsburg will all join the Mountaineer Sports Properties Network and be your home for Mountaineer Sports for the foreseeable future. We've been working on this for a while. And just really, really proud and really jacked to have it on our stations.
1: Okay, so let's talk a little bit about what it all means. 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
2: That's correct. 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In those markets that we just talked about will be originated. 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So it's great to just have Mountaineer programming and Mountaineer sports back on many of our radio stations.
1: Ren, why do you like this?
3: Yeah, when you look at West Virginia Radio Network, I mean, that you're talking about the corporation is a West Virginia company. We share a lot of values. We share a lot of talent, including you, if one considers you, Tony,
1: talent. First shot in. Thanks, Ryan.
3: Yeah. But it just makes a ton of sense. And, we are the biggest preeminent entertainment brand in the state at WU, and WVRC is the premier network entertainment in the state. And so it's something we're really excited about. I think the combination of our two brands represents a great opportunity. And I give a ton of credit to George and his team here. And then also Evan and the team at Learfield, and Matt Wells from our department, who has had a very thorough, as George will tell you, very thorough yes. process to make sure that we were doing the right thing for WVU Athletics, and we're really excited about this opportunity.
1: As I said, Evan is the general manager of Mountaineer Sports Properties. What's it mean for you, Evan, on this side?
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1: George, I think from a technical standpoint, signal-wise, you mentioned a couple of the stations, and obviously WVAQ, a 50,000-watt FM, literally the circle, the ability to hear broadcast will increase and improve.
2: Yeah, that's right, Tony. I mean, on a crisp fall day, if somebody's leaving from Martinsburg or they're leaving from east of Elkins or down by Flatwoods, they're going to be able to tune in a WVRC radio station all the way into Morgantown. And not miss any of the pregame, as an example. Our station roster really brings a lot of full power, giant coverage FMs to this agreement, and will enable fans to be able to have a better experience and clear unencumbered coverage throughout the state. So we're really, really excited about that. Excited for our advertisers, our communities, and for the fans. I mean, look, WVU Athletics is the brand in West Virginia, and having that association not only on the whatever it is 150 or 160 days that we have athletic events, but the other days as well, and having access, because as you well know, we're all about community, we're all about coverage. We think that that's going to only enhance the things that we bring to the places that we are.
3: Yeah, and Tony, I would just add to that additional coverage and footprint's important for a variety of reasons, but we still have a ton of our audience that listens over traditional radio stations. And part of that is, you know, we're in an old school state with old school values. You still see printed newspapers, and but also we have lots of fans in rural parts of the state that don't have access yet to high speed internet. And mm-hmm. so streaming, whether that's video or audio, is problematic. And so having that traditional stick that they can tune in the radio dial to is really important. And so we're excited that this will expand our coverage for people all over the state.
1: And when you look at the big picture, guys, and Evan, baseball coming off the success that it's had, this is we're peaking toward a very, very hot time, so to speak, in WVU athletics. Football on the upturn, basketball, both men and women's on the upturn. We just saw what baseball did. And Ren, from your standpoint, Evan, this is a good time to jump onto the boat.
3: Yeah, Evan can talk a little bit about this, but already, when Learfield looks at their different metrics of listenership on the Varsity app or whatever, we always rank really, really high. All of our broadcasts are some of the most, and I'll let Evan elaborate on that, but it is we have a very loyal and passionate fan base, and it's a particularly good time for us to amplify it.
4: Yeah, I think the interest couldn't be any higher than it is right now. You know, we're looking at being creative and figuring out more ways to provide other opportunities for additional partners to join, especially in baseball. But we think, you know, as we look at the numbers at the end of every year, we see Arkansas, we're chasing Arkansas. They're a similar brand to us in terms of, you know, being the premier brand in their state. And so we want to continue to provide more opportunities for our people, our fan base, to listen to it live or to go back and listen to it later. So this is really exciting for us, and I think our fans will be excited about this.
1: Yeah, it's sure. a good point. I saw, Evan, just last week, we saw the email come through of the streaming numbers from this past year, and it set an all-time record, and we've talked about it before. You know, this has always been a product in West Virginia sports that people listen to, whether they're transplanted West Virginians or whether they're still in state, and I think fans would find it really interesting that, you know, West Virginia is consistently, MSN consistently in the top three or four in the country of all schools when it comes to listenership. So that's it's something to be proud of. Things have changed, obviously, since the last time West Virginia Radio Corporation was involved, and there are additional programs as well. So, George, we talked about coaches' talk shows. Coaches' talk shows now will be aired here on these markets that you just mentioned. Those are 2 hours in length. We also have Mark Kellogg has a show as well, additional programming. There's the Mountaineer Report, which is a daily report that starts in August and goes all the way until the month of June, which is a three-minute daily update. So just a bunch of different things as it has evolved.
2: Yeah, this commitment from us and also from Learfield and from the university, it's really a 12-month play. And there's really not much time during the year where there's not things that are going on when it comes to Mountaineer sports. And so we look forward to not only the actual games themselves, but the ancillary programs that we can bring and provide content in all of the ways that Metro News and West Virginia Radio Corporation have done for years. It's only going to be enhanced by this this partnership, and we're really, really proud to have the relationship back.
1: Yeah, so in football, that means a nine-hour day. On football Saturdays, it'll be a three-hour pregame leading up to the game, and then the postgame coverage. Basketball will be a one-hour pregame followed by the postgame coverage, and women's basketball will air. And so just as we close up here, George, if you would, hit the markets once again as to what this announcement here today includes.
2: Great. Yeah, so in Morgantown, our WVAQ and WAJR will be the flagship affiliates for Mountaineer Sports. And then in Clarksburg, we'll have two of our FMs there. Elkins will have our stations there as well. And then Cumberland and Kaiser, which actually were on the network for the last couple of years. So that was a renewal consistent with this agreement. And then also in the Eastern Panhandle in Martinsburg and Berkeley Springs as well. So pretty much the entire north side of the state, we're going to have really, really great coverage for the fans of Mountaineer sports.
1: Oh, there you go. So I guess one could say it's a great day to be a Mountaineer wherever you may be. So that'll conclude it for us. Evan Hawkins is the general manager of Mountaineer Sports Properties. Ren Baker with us as well, the vice president and director of athletics for WV and the president of West Virginia Radio Corporation, George Pelletier. That'll do it for us, guys. Thank you so much.
2: Thanks, Tony.
1: Let's go, Mountaineers. It won't be long. It's July 1 today. Practice starts for football in a month.
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1: 1 month from now, and then 2 months from now, it will be ball game time. Hope that you've enjoyed the news. 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
5: This September, the Mountaineers are coming home.
6: 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Did they get him? 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
7: Sends the ball back, and Brady is going to fake it. Brady's running. Brady, first down, West Virginia!
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8: 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It is good! 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
7: It is a great night to be a Mountaineer wherever you may be.
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9: 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Fresh off of what you just heard, a special announcement from George Pelletier and Tony Caridi and Ren Baker and Learfield as well, that the West Virginia University Mountaineers, their home in the Eastern Panhandle for sports this fall, through this winter, through this spring, everything WV related, it's coming to the Panhandle News Network. It's also coming to Cool 92.9 WXDC. More on that in a moment. Parker Stone joins me to begin the show today. We'll hear from Marcia Kovalik a little bit later on in the program, as we do have a regular agenda for Panhandle Live that'll start a little bit later. But how could we not react to the news? WVRC Media and, you know, what was before West Virginia Radio Corporation and that relationship with the Mountaineers goes back as old as any radio broadcast.

0: it goes hand in hand. And to have that relationship back together is very exciting news, to know that on top of what we offer, on top of our exemplary high school sports coverage, on top of what we do for Shepherd Athletics here locally, now we can expand that to the Mountaineers. And I know a big contingency of our listener base has vested interest into the Mountaineers and what's going on, especially on the football side of things, what baseball was able to do just this past spring, and what's going to be an exciting basketball season. We're excited to be your home for that now. Mountaineer football will be here in the fall, so get excited about that. Football season's, what, a month and a half away? If that, at this point, we're getting closer and closer to football season. Mountaineer basketball will be right here on the Panhandle News Network, and then we'll be also your home for Mountaineer baseball as well. So very, very exciting news. Definitely some more fallout coming from that in the next few weeks or so as we find out maybe some different changes and some stuff moving here and there locally. But definitely very exciting news to have the Mountaineers back with us here on the Panhandle News Network. We'll be your home for Mountaineer football, basketball, baseball. On top of that, you heard mention of coaches' shows. You'll have the Rich Rodriguez show. You'll have the Mark Kellogg show, the Ross Hodge show, and things like that. We'll be right here on the Panhandle News Network moving forward.
1: And everybody talked about this. Ren touched on this. Tony did as well. George brought it up, too. One of the things I'm excited for, you know, WVRC Media, it's a dominant force in radio in the state of West Virginia because they do things so well, or we do things so well, and we just have incredibly powerful stations. And, you know, I grew up in the halcyon days of when we had the rights the last time. There was literally not a single inch on the state of West Virginia where you couldn't hear a Mountaineer broadcast when we had the rights. Unfortunately, it goes away in the wilderness for the last couple of years. And in Parkerstone, we traverse the state for a number of different reasons, and it just... These signals have just gotten weaker and weaker. Getting them back, and I'm glad that they highlighted WDVAQ, because you can get WDVAQ down in Elk. You can basically get it in Flatwoods. You can get it in Pittsburgh. You can get it in Ohio, and you can get it all the way to Cumberland. And then, of course, we've got Cumberland stations in our WVRC media family that then daisy-chain you over to 92.9 WXDC, that daisy-chains you over to us here in the Panhandle News Network on not just one but two frequencies. WCST mostly in Berkeley Springs, and then WEPM mostly here in Berkeley County, but also into the Jefferson County area as well. I mean, that is a line right across the northern part of the state. We've got stations in the southern part of the state that are going to bring it back now, but we're going to go back to the way it should be. You should not be able to be in the state of West Virginia and not hear the Mountaineers. We got some strong signals, and we're excited to put those signals to the test when football gets started.
0: Yeah, you mentioned the chain there. You can grab the Mountaineers. If you're going to a Mountaineer game anytime this fall for the football season, you can start it here on the Panhandle News Network. When you start to lose us a little bit as you trend westward, you can pick up Cool 92.9 and pick us up there. You'll have more Mountaineer coverage on that way. You keep going down that way, you start to lose Cool 92.9. Well, you can pick up our affiliates in a sister cluster over in Cumberland, 100.1, the Wolf over in Cumberland will carry that coverage as well. So they'll have that Mountaineer coverage going all the way. So you hit that Morgantown area, and then you hit WVAQ, which is going to be the flagship, which is right out of Morgantown. So you can hear Mountaineers all the way from the Eastern Panhandle all the way you get to Morgantown. So if you're heading down for any sort of games, or if you're not going to be able to make it, or if you're on the road any throughout the year and you're listening to the Mountaineers, you can have it throughout WVRC Media, which is very, very exciting news. We know how passionate the fan base is about it. We talk about the Mountaineers all the time, and now to have that partnership, have that affiliation, and have that back to the way it should be is very exciting. We'll be now your home for all your Mountaineer sports coverage, and that's very, very exciting to say now that we can offer that throughout the Panhandle News Network especially.
1: And another angle of all of this, if you're wondering in terms of, you know, what content will we be airing from WVU Learfield properties, the answer is yes. And I'm not trying to take shots at affiliates that had the Mountaineers in the last couple of years, but again, we talk about going all over the state. I can't tell you how many times, whether it was here in the Eastern Panhandle, down in the Charleston area, down wherever, where I was trying to find a women's basketball game or a baseball game, and they just weren't there. You know, we, in WVRC Media, again, we want to say that we do things the right way. It is made abundantly clear to us behind the scenes that getting the Mountaineers back means getting the Mountaineers back. Every baseball game, every women's basketball game, every men's basketball game, every football game, every coach's show, the Mountaineer updates that play every day. the expectation is that we air all of this, which I know made it appealing to WDVU to give the games back to us here at WDVRC Media, but that's the other angle. I can't, and I was not here in the Eastern Panhandle. I was somewhere else in the state trying to find those women's NCAA tournament games for those down-year women. Mm-hmm. And there were affiliates in the state that did not have them on.
0: They just weren't carrying them.
1: That will not be the case here.
0: No, when we have the Mountaineers.

0: back, we are going to be your home for the Mountaineers. We're not going to be your home for 90% of the Mountaineers or 85% of the Mountaineers. 100%, we are going to be your home for the Mountaineers. That means football. That means men's and women's basketball. That means baseball. That means coaches' shows. That means your Mountaineer Report updates. We're going to have it all for you right here on the Panhandle News Network and then on our FM station in Berkeley Springs, School 92.9. So get ready. It's going to be a ton of fun. We're excited for it. It's great to have the Mountaineers back with us. And it's going to be very exciting to see how the upcoming season goes for the Mountaineers and all the sports.
1: And one more thing before we take our first break. By the way, if you're just joining us and you're looking for Panhandle Live, we'll have regular Panhandle Live programming coming up here in about a little less than 10 minutes, so stay tuned for that. But if you've missed the breaking news, WVRC Media and several markets around the state have acquired the rights for WVU Athletics. So the Mountaineers will be returning to a number of stations around the state of West Virginia, but specifically here on the Panhandle News Network. That's WEPM Martinsburg, that's WCST Berkeley Springs, and in Berkeley Springs on 92.9 WXDC. We're very fired up to have all of that back. Last thing, Parker Stone, if there was ever a time to hitch your wagon up to WVU Athletics, it would be right now. Basketball, the women's basketball team has become a blowtorch over the last couple of years. You can rubber stamp them into the NCAA tournament in ways that you just haven't in years past. Baseball team just went to the College World Series. Basketball team for men's basketball has by far their most talented recruiting class since I've been a fan, and a pretty solid group of transfers as well, built around Ross Hodge, who got a tune out of a not very good men's basketball team next year. So those expectations for me are sky high. At this point in July, it's tournament or bust, which is how that program should be as well. And then WVU football, they're such an intriguing, they've given Rich Rodriguez, after a very subpar season, all kinds of resources for him to try to right the ship, to get bowl eligible. I don't think we're going to win a national championship this year. I'd love for that to happen. But I say all that to say, football, it's one of the most interesting programs in the Big 12. It's one of the most interesting programs in the country. Men's and women's basketball, consistent NCAA tournament appearances, baseball to the College World Series. Now's a great time to be getting the Mountaineers back.
0: Exactly. And I'll just take it a step further. It's your chance to latch up to our yes. coverage of it as well. I mean, our marketing team is going to be going out and scouting for people to partner with us and partner with the Mountaineers. So if you have any interest for that, please give our home number a call. 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We're going to have multiple opportunities for you to partner with us locally for high school sports, Shepherd University athletics, and now the Mountaineers on top of that as well. So again, the number 304-263-8868. That's our home business office. If you have any interest of partnering with us for specifically the Mountaineers or the Mountaineers and all of our local coverage on top of that, please give us a call. We are excited to make you a partner with us in the Mountaineers coming up this fall.
1: 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You'll hear Panhandle Live after we make up all the commercials we were supposed to be playing. 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
1: And we're excited to have our next guest in studio to talk about everything that's going on with Parks and Rec.
3: From Berkeley County Parks and Rec, we have Director Joe Burton and, of course, Melissa Gibbons, who does a lot with the rental facilities and all of that. So welcome to both of you.
4: Good morning.
10: Good morning. It's a great time to go to the pool.
1: It is.
3: So, see, she fixed it.
1: Well said. Very well said.
3: She fixed what you said. So, you know, speaking of the heat, because we've been talking about this on the news product all morning, we are in a heat advisory. Feels like temperatures could get up to 110. It has affected a little bit of the start times for some of the things that you have going on, right?
4: Yeah, it sure has. So we've been talking about the concert coming up Thursday evening. The band is sold out. It's a really popular band, and a lot of people want to come out to that show. And we're trying to navigate the best way to handle the heat. Some people were suggesting we try to move it, but that means no food truck, no opening act, and no lawn games, and the whole event kind of changes a little bit. So we decided let's try a later start time. So instead of our traditional 7 o'clock start to our main act, we will do that at 8 o'clock. So the whole program will be set back 1 hour, which means opening act starts.
10: They'll start at 6:45 and run until 7:25. The food truck's going to be there. They said they're still going to start selling at 5:30. So
3: because someone's going to show up.
10: If you get there early to reserve your seat, you can have dinner whenever you want.
3: And just a point of clarification, the band's name, as you said, is Sold Out, S-O-U-L-E-D, but there is no charge to get into this.
4: There is absolutely no charge. The band's name is Sold Out. Fantastic. If you've seen them, I know you want to come back. If you haven't seen them, you're going to want to come check them out. And the temperature is going to be a balmy 89 to 90 degrees at 8 p.m.
3: Oh, that's not bad.
4: The sun will be below the tree line, and it will be perfect summer evening to enjoy some music.
10: It'll feel very cool after the hot day.
1: Absolutely. What about an event that you guys have earlier in the day tomorrow, Joe? Correct me if I'm wrong. Is this, when we talk about the dedication of Hoax Run's Battlefield Park, is this the Spring Mills area? Because I remember the first dedication that you guys had up there a couple of years ago.
4: Correct. So 2 years ago, the county entered a relationship with Shenandoah Valley Battlefield Association, who wanted to take over the park there because of the historic significance of the property. So now Thursday is the 165th anniversary of the battle at Hoax Run. So the formal dedication of the park is happening on that date. There's some signage that will be ready to show the park as a true battlefield park. And we're excited to have that happen on Thursday.
1: What all is, I guess, amenities or things are up that in that park if people have never been there before? And what makes it special when you put the Civil War significance on top of that, too?
4: So it's just a small park. We would just call a small community park. It's 10 acres. It's got a really nice walking trail that winds through the woods. And I always tell people, you know, it's right there against 901 and St. Andrews Drive. But you can walk on that path and feel like you're way back in the woods. There's enough trees that it drowns out the sound of the cars. It's completely shaded. You can walk on it any day of the year. It's a really great place to be. There's also a nice restroom, a large pavilion that's available for daily use. You can just walk up and enjoy your lunch there, or you can rent it on the weekends. People have a lot of birthday parties there. There's a very nice playground. It's just a nice small park in the community.
3: So, Melissa, you mentioned the pool. Talk about not only the pool rentals for parties, but also after hours at the pool.
10: Really excited for the pool party. I tried to plan a pool party at the beginning of the summer last year, and Mother Nature did not agree. It was cold on Memorial Day weekend, so we're going to put it at the end of July. It'll be July 31st, and you'll get to experience the pool after hours. It'll be 7:30 to 9:30, regular admission rates, so it'll be $5 per person, but we're going to play some fun music, we're going to have some games, I'm looking forward to the cannonball and the belly flop contest, we'll have some glow sticks, the concession stand will be open, I think it'll just be a really fun time.
1: And both pools going strong, no leakage, nothing like that?
4: Doing great. You know,
1: I'm sorry I brought that up.
3: You know, I was going to say that hesitancy. He's probably like, why did you even?
4: Well, you cannot turn your back on the pools. You never know what's going to happen. But so far, we're having a great season. The city invested a lot of money to do some major repairs in the off season. And right now, the pools look fantastic and everything's running really well.
10: So, I know people are complaining that the frog slide is gone, but they got a new slide, a new green slide, and it looks even more. I haven't been down it yet, but I'm very excited to try it out. It looks great.
1: Is that part of the job? Do you have to test the slides?
10: Yeah, I think so. My kids agree with me as well. They're the official testers of all the things.
3: So this looks kind of exciting. I wish we had some like music. Rec-O-Rama.
10: Rec-O-Rama, yeah. So I think I'm really excited for Rec-O-Rama because it's a chance for families to come to the rec center and try out different things. Our fall registrations are starting for all of the leagues, dance, gymnastics. So if you come out on the 10th, you can come to the Berkeley 2000 Rec Center from 6 to 8 and try out different things. There'll be volleyball, soccer, basketball, dance, gymnastics. We're going to have some of our educational programming going on in the community room. So you can bring your kids. And it's a really quick, like 20 minutes, like, hey, are you interested in this?
3: Like speed dating.
10: Yes, to know if you want to continue down this path or maybe you want to try something else.
3: That's cool because, as you mentioned, Rec-O-Rama happening a week from this Friday, and fall registrations are ongoing.
10: Yes, definitely. So I think the league registration started today. Dance and gymnastics will follow soon after.
4: So you'll still have time to register, and it's a free night of some family fun.
3: Like
4: get
3: test
4: in
3: the
4: nice air-conditioned rec center and do some fun stuff.
1: Very cool. What are some of the deadlines for those fall registrations? Is most of the month of July or...?
4: Most of them last through the month of July. However, things fill up when the numbers reach their maximums. So we really encourage people, don't wait. You know your kid wants to play soccer this fall or basketball this fall or get into a new dance class. Go ahead and do it. Get on our website and get registered now.
1: Very good. Let's talk about July 18th, War Memorial Park and the Sprint Triathlon.
10: Super excited for the Sprint Triathlon. It's going to be, they'll be swimming in the pool, running around the neighborhood, and then I guess they'll bike before they run. We're super excited. We have more participants than last year. I anticipate that number to continue going up. We're looking for some volunteers. So if you're like, hey, I'm kind of interested in a triathlon, follow us on Facebook and you can volunteer and kind of get a taste test into what it's like and the excitement of the triathlon with maybe not having to do all the physical activities.
4: It's really fun to watch. And as a volunteer, you get to, you know, cheer the athletes on. You get to see them get out of the pool. The transitions are really cool. They're coming out of the pool soaking wet. They're trying to get their gear ready.
3: With the tiny towels.
1: So what's the order? Is it swim first, bike,
4: swim,
1: run?
4: Bike, run.
1: Swim, bike, run. Okay.
4: And there are some different versions of it. If you look on the website, you can choose to skip the swim if you just want to bike and run. There's a relay option if you want to try this event, but you only want to swim and your buddy only wants to run and your other buddy only wants to bike. So there are options there. It's truly something for everybody. There's the full sprint triathlon and then there's the half version that's the super sprint. We have people of all different ages and skill abilities. We actually talked to a coach for one of the athletes yesterday. This woman is 78 years old.
1: Wow.
4: And she is blind and she has a goal to do this race. And she's going to have coaches help her to guide her through, one in the water, one on the road with the bike, and then one as they run.
3: We've had Curl on before. We'd like to have her back on, maybe reflecting on this. So if you guys want to invite her, we'd love to talk to her about, because she's amazing.
4: I'm really excited about it, you know, and I think it shows all of us. Everyone can go do this event, and you can just try it and do it. Challenge yourself, have your own goals, and just participate and have fun.
3: So I wanted to ask you, Joe, one of the things that you have tried to implement is a lot of fun things related to responding to, you know, what the public needs and fishing. You've really, you know, upped your game with the fishing derbies, right? So
4: always.
3: Talk about that.
4: Well, the derbies are lots of fun. Last week we just finished a fishing camp. So we were at Poor House all week last week. We had 20 kids. It was a great partnership with Berkeley County Schools. We kicked off some nature-based day camps last year. They were hugely successful, but we had really small numbers. And because we only had so much help to go around, we have our adventure day camp happening every day that takes so much staff and so much energy to do that. that we can only be in so many places at once. We partnered with Berkeley County Schools this year, and they were able to advertise it to all the intermediate age kids. They recruited kids for us. They provided buses to get the kids from their local schools to Poorhouse Farm Park, and they even used their summer feeding program to provide breakfast and lunch each day. We started our mornings in the barn. We fished for several hours. We had some guest speakers come in and do some fun things in the afternoon. We had a great time. We had, I think, four of the kids had never fished before and caught their first fish during that week. Everybody caught fish. We had lots of bluegills. Thank goodness they're willing participants. And we had several bass caught and some catfish. So it was a great time.
1: Very good. Let's talk about movie night as well. Coming up on July 17th, it'll be Paw Patrol, the movie at Poorhouse Farm Park. What do people need to bring if they want to take part in this?
10: You'll want to bring something to sit on. You'll want to bring some snacks. We're really excited. They're having a new Paw Patrol movie coming out later this summer. So you can see the original, get to know all the characters, have a really great time outside of the park.
1: Very cool. So who is it, a team effort to curate the movies that you guys are going to show?
10: There's a lot of discussion. It's interesting because on our committee, we have people of all age ranges. So we get lots of suggestions and then just kind of narrow it down to see, what we think will work best.
1: There you go.
3: You guys have a fun job.
1: Yeah.
10: It is a lot of fun. Definitely. A lot of fun people we get to work with too.
1: Before we let you guys go, anything rental wise that people need to know? Is now about the time to start booking pavilions and things for the fall or for next, what's the best strategy there?
10: Definitely. So pavilions, the really exciting pavilions that everybody wants to be at, usually book out on Saturdays a month in advance. If you're flexible, you can find some, different time slots. You can go online to our website and look at the calendar, and that's a really great way to see kind of what's available. You can also call the office and we can help find what pavilion will fit for you for what you need. We still have pavilions, pool parties, the fall indoor parties will start booking up soon, so about 3 months in advance for the sports parties and the gymnastics parties.
1: Very good. Parks and Rec, our guests this morning, Joe Burton, Melissa Gibbons. As always, we appreciate you guys spending some time with us.
4: Thanks for having us.
1: Absolutely. Got a break to take. We'll wrap up the show next. It's Panhandle Live.
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1: Welcome back. Final segment of the show. It's Panhandle Live with you until the top of the hour. Then it's Dave and TJ's turn, or just Dave with TJ on vacation this week. We'll tell you what to expect from them in just a moment. We'll get to our pretty busy news cycle here. And, of course, remind you that the breaking news of this hour, West Virginia University Athletics returning to a number of WVRC media stations for broadcast. That includes us here in the Panhandle News Network on WEPM and WCST. Also, 92.9 WXDC in Berkeley Springs. We will be your home in the Eastern Panhandle, exclusive home for WVU Athletics, and we are very fired up for that. We're not fired up for the heat, at least I'm not, Marcia, but what do people need to know? 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
3: The heat brings its own heat.
1: It does.
3: You know. So if you go over to panhandlenews.network.com, I have amalgamated a listing of cooling centers, hydration centers, and they are broken up by county, so different story for each county. Just know that the feels like temperatures could reach 110 before it is all over, so limit your time outside during the daylight hours. As Joe mentioned, you know, they're altering some of their plans so they can take advantage of the sun setting. So just be mindful of that. Hydrate before the need. And, you know, I think that kind of, we talk about this all the time. We had, of course, Brandon on yesterday to talk about ways to stay safe.
1: Yeah, absolutely. So, again, all those resources available at panhandlenewsnetwork.com. Soon to come to the website, Marsh Kovalik did a great job recapping a three-plus hour-long open house. The Valley League transmission line expansion was the topic of an open house that was held in Shepherd University on Tuesday. All kinds of sound we're going to roll through here, but do you want to set the scene, Marcia?
3: Sure. So, you know, I got there and there were some protesters out. I do have some sound from a couple of those. We've been talking to some of those folks, Karen Newman from Volt in particular, mm-hmm. Wadi. And I think all of the commissioners were there from Jefferson County. Lots of neighbors from not only Jefferson County, but Berkeley County and the surrounding areas. And they have it had it set up. You could look at different displays about the size of the transmission lines. And then they had map stations where they had map books and then iPads where you could try to see where the suggested lines might run through your property and interact at that time. They would make notes on the map if you said something like there's a park behind my house or that is an endangered stream or
1: right.
3: Whatever. So we're going to start with the conversation with Jefferson County Commissioner Mike Mood. Then we're going to talk to one of the protesters and then we're going to finish it up because I feel like we need to talk to some of the folks who represent Valley Link as well.
1: All right. Here's Jefferson County Commissioner Mike Mood.
12: Well, I do have questions for him. I hope to learn some facts about directions they're trying to go. They haven't really given a whole lot of information yet, but they are looking to bring a power line through that's supporting Loudoun County and not West Virginia, and it's adversely affecting our residents, and that is concerning. And I want to do the best I can to help our residents.
1: Now, as to whether the commission has any influence over large-scale projects like Valley Link.
12: Currently, the single county commission really has none, because it's being done at state level. Now, what we can do is we can try to look at other counties and communicate with other counties and see, can we try to get all of us together and start putting some pressure on them as to where they go, where they don't go, best information available. And so far, we haven't seen that.
3: You can hear in the background the folks who they're the protesters and they're signing, asking folks if they want to sign up the petition. We caught up with one of those protesters. Evelyn Clays is the acting president of Jefferson County Volt, or Voices Opposing Line Transmissions. She talked about how she became aware of large-scale transmission line projects in general.
13: We learned first about Gore Dubs Goose Creek coming through First Energy. And that's where my neighbors and I got together to be able to oppose them and build an organization that could actually help and protect our land because the Gore Dubs Goose Creek project does come right behind our house.
3: Among her concerns.
13: Well, the first one is environmental. Regardless of whether the project is for improvement, quote unquote, or brand new, it affects the environment around it, within the easement and outside of the easement. And that is all encompassing. It affects the houses, it affects the forest, it affects the fauna, it affects the trees, it affects everything. You find out that it doesn't benefit West Virginia at all. It's for data centers in Northern Virginia.
3: We also caught up with Lauren Zaburkas. She represents the energy company, and she talked about the open house process.
14: The open house setting today is, think of a job fair, where you can come in and ask questions about any aspect from the project, ranging from the project needs and benefits to how it might impact your specific property, and learn all about the different structures that might be used or some of the environmental impacts.
3: Now, while this is not a public forum, you know, where folks are actively, like the PSC would set up, they were listening to people as they were talking about their own pieces of property.
14: The open houses are really to take a look at the communities within that starting point and the ending point and see where it makes the most sense based off of the feedback that we're hearing within the community to build this final line. We are, having very open and honest conversations with landowners. We're hearing their concerns. They're asking great questions, and they have the opportunity to leave formal feedback through our GeoVoice platform, which is on our website, and in the form of hard copy comment cards.
3: So you can see the range and the proposed routes on a map. She talked about that.
14: Right now, where we are in the project is we have a starting point and an ending point. So the starting point is in Putnam County, West Virginia, and the ending point is in Frederick County, Maryland. Between those two counties, we have a big study area. And within that study area, we have numerous proposed routes. The purpose of these 23 open houses is to gather community input, have their concerns addressed.
3: Among the information they're asking from property owners.
14: People want, the transmission infrastructure running along their property. Do they have conservation easements? Is there anything located on their property that wouldn't be conducive for a transmission line? From there, we will take all of that feedback into consideration and go back to the drawing board and see where it makes sense to maybe refine our routes. And then in the fall, we'll come back for another round of open houses and have more refined route options for the public to review.
3: So now Valley Link had these paid representatives standing by the maps, and they were writing down notes on the map in real time, but as to whether the comments will affect the outcome.
14: Whenever we put together a project like this, we always try to pick a route that has the least impact on the communities and the environment. So, today we're hearing from residents. We're in real time documenting their concerns. We're documenting protected lands on their property, and we're going to take all of that into consideration when it comes to putting together a final route for review from the public.
3: So all along they've been saying that this is needed because of grid reliability. I also asked her in this clip, you'll hear me talking about it, about some of the concerns that they are addressing that the public has.
15: There has been a lot of conversation ahead of your being here about so many concerns, not really wanting this to come through, concerns that this is essentially an extension cord to go to Northern Virginia and benefit them. How can you assure folks who are living here who might be impacted by this about not only the environmental impacts, but also, will this bill be passed along to them?
14: So I'm really glad that you asked that, because one of the biggest misconceptions about this project is that it is an extension cord to service data centers in Virginia. That is simply not true. So think of this project as an interstate highway of electricity with the ability to build off-ramps in local West Virginia, Maryland, and Virginia communities to provide grid reliability benefits within those local communities, but also economic development opportunities, because businesses are looking to start and expand when they know that they have a reliable grid to operate on.
1: All right, very good. Article soon to come at the website?
3: Yes.
1: Very good. You can find that information at panhandlenewsnetwork.com. That's going to do it for us in a really busy show. You missed any or part of today's show, you can find a podcast on our Panhandle News Network Spotify page. And Metro News Talk Line is coming up here in just a couple of moments, so stay tuned. For Marsh Kavalik, I've been Luke Wiggs. We'll see you tomorrow.
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19: What he got as a gift just got off the ground. I'm Dave Anthony, Fox News, the new Air Force One.
20: We're very proud of this. The country is very proud of it.
19: President Trump's now flying in that plane on his way to North Dakota for the dedication of Teddy Roosevelt's presidential library.
21: The new Air Force One is a gift from the Qatari government, a Boeing 747 modified by the Air Force after delivery last year.
20: They made it appropriate for a president. That means the security and all of the different bells and whistles.
21: It joins the fleet as an interim aircraft for use before the completion of two new Boeing 747s built for Air Force One use, running behind schedule, pushed back to mid-2028. It's painted with a dark blue underbelly and a white top separated by a red and a gold stripe, replacing the light blue, silver, and white color scheme used since the Kennedy administration.
19: Fox's Chris Foster. Before taking off, reporters also asked the president about a financial filing showing he made nearly $1.2 billion from his cryptocurrency investments last year.
20: Well, I've made a lot of money before I became president, and they invest my money, and I don't talk to them. I don't even speak to them. So I have many people, I don't know what they call it, closed accounts or something. You put your money in, and that's it.
19: The president also touted oil prices falling again today.
20: Lower than when I started the, I guess you could call it an attack on Iran so that they never have a nuclear weapon.
19: His special envoys are in Qatar for another round of talks today through mediators, with keeping shipping flowing in the Strait of Hormuz still a big issue. Now to Colorado, where another socialist has primaried out a Democrat in Congress.
22: We won tonight, but this is about something so much bigger than this moment.
19: Maylot Quiros defeated Diana DeGette, who's been in Congress longer than she's been alive. Quiros was born a year after DeGette was first elected. It's a very Democratic Denver district, so Quiros is a strong favorite to win that House seat in November, just like the two socialists who defeated Democratic congressman last week in New York City. America's listening to Fox News.
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3: Berkeley County government offices will close at noon tomorrow and remain closed Friday in observance of Independence Day. The closure of county government offices around the state July 2nd follows the announcement by Governor Patrick Morrissey to give state employees a half day off for the holiday weekend. A heat wave is underway, a heat advisory in effect from 11 this morning to 8 tonight, with an extreme heat watch taking effect from Thursday morning until Friday evening. Heat index values could reach up to 110 degrees. Jefferson County Office of Homeland Security and Emergency Management Public Affairs Coordinator Brandon Wander with tips to beat the heat.
26: During this time, I mean, the biggest thing that we always recommend that everybody does is to stay cool, bring extra water with you, bring a fan with you, bring something that could kind of cool you down a little bit. Get gas, get extra gas for today as well, because with the heat, your air conditioning could be running. Like you said, if you get stuck in traffic, that's going to really be, you know, eating up the gas and eating up the basically what you can use and how you can get home.
3: A number of cooling centers have been opened around the area. You can read more in articles at panhandlenewsnetwork.com. That extreme heat is affecting tonight's flying boxcars Bark in the Park. The team says with temperatures reaching close to 100 degrees, it is not safe for pets, and they're asking fans to leave their pups at home instead of bringing them to the game. The boxcars say fans can stop by the Hardy Pet booth to grab a little doggy bag to bring home. Washington County commissioners have approved a one-year moratorium on data center applications. In addition, the county will use that time to update its zoning ordinance, which does not currently address data centers. The U.S. Supreme Court has upheld West Virginia's law barring athletes born male from competing in girls' sports. Read more at WVMetroNews.com. Mayor of Bath, Greg Sheen, is looking for some folks to help read the Declaration of Independence. This Independence Day, he's inviting members of the community to participate in a public reading of the Declaration of Independence. Participants will read a short portion of the document. Anyone interested can call Town Hall at 304-258-1102. That event, Saturday, July 4th at 1 p.m. in the Berkeley Springs State Park. I'm Marcia Kovalik.
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0: Here is your Panhandle News Network forecast. This afternoon, expect very hot and humid conditions with hazy sunshine reaching a high of 97. Tonight will be warm and humid under a crystal clear sky, offering little relief from the heat with a low of 74. With your Panhandle News Network forecast, I'm meteorologist Joe Lundberg.
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0: A big announcement this morning. Plus, more reactions to yesterday's rulings by the U.S. Supreme Court. This is Metro News Talk Line, and we are underway.
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3: 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You're on. 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
0: Good morning. Welcome inside the Encova Insurance studios. Gang's all here. Sort of. We're down a guy. TJ is enjoying some rest and relaxation on an undisclosed golf course somewhere. Say good morning to our great radio affiliates across the state of West Virginia. And if you're watching in on the Metro News TV app, Facebook Live, and YouTube, we appreciate you as well. A big announcement for the WVRC Media family of radio stations this morning. We'll talk about that. You already know it. Coming up bottom of the hour, the boss man, George Pelletier, going to join me in studio. Later, we'll talk to the mayor of Wheeling about the redevelopment of the Sonic Foundry site. Is it going to be a data center? Is it not going to be a data center? We'll try to get some answers from the mayor. And later, we'll get to the text line, of course, 304-TALK-304. And Ethan will join us. Producer Ethan will give us two good soccer minutes at the end of the show today to get you ready for USA versus Bosnia and Herzegovina in World Cup knockout round action. Text lines 304-TALK-304. Phone number is 800-765-TALK, 800-765-8255. That is the phone number. Yesterday, right about this time, as a matter of fact, the United States Supreme Court issued its opinion on the BPJ case, as we've come to call it here. Yesterday, the Supreme Court upholding West Virginia's law that prevents boys from competing in girls' sports. Justice Clarence Thomas wrote in his concurring opinion, quote, "Sex is an immutable biological characteristic. It's binary. And man and woman, boy and girl, are terms that correspond to adults and children of each sex. To use language to obscure reality, to show indifference regarding the truth, is to lie to the public and cease to treat our fellow citizens as equals." That was Justice Clarence Thomas in his concurring opinion. Joining us on Metro News Talk Line this morning, Lene Saltz, an ambassador for the Independent Women's Forum. A former Division I athlete, competed in track and cross country, and competed against the first male athlete identifying as female in Division I cross country. Lene, good morning. Thanks for joining us.
5: Good morning. Thank you so much for having me and for talking about something that seems so common sense to people like you and I, but clearly we had to bring it to the Supreme Court in order for it to be finalized.
0: So what was your reaction when you heard the opinion and read the opinion coming from the Supreme Court yesterday?
5: I was elated. I was relieved. As you mentioned, I was forced to compete against the first male to female transgender athlete in NCAA Division I athletics. This was something that was presented to me back in 2019. So to believe that we're here in 2026, we've been at executive order signings with President Trump. We've now been long awaiting a reaction from the Supreme Court about, is it okay for men to compete in women's sports? It was just a huge weight lifted off my shoulders. Me and so many other women that have been fighting on this issue for years were texting and calling and celebrating that, you know, reality is coming back to this country, that men do not equal women and vice versa. And there's a reason for separation of sex in sports.
0: So take me back to 2020 when you learned you were going to be competing against a man identifying as a woman in that race. How were you preparing and when did it hit you that the field had fundamentally changed here?
5: Yeah, so I was fortunate enough to know before walking onto the starting line. I know that there's been a lot of individuals that have showed up to races and have said, oh, that's not a biological female. It had come to my attention that an individual running at the University of Montana, 3 years on the men's team, redshirted on their fourth year, was coming back as a female for their fifth year. This was an individual that was running world record times for women in the men's category and was now just set to compete against all of us. Of course, I wanted to do my due diligence. I wanted to make sure that this was something that not only the NCAA was going to allow, but they were going to uphold their transgender inclusion handbook that they wrote back in 2013 at the time when there was no trans athletes competing within the NCAA. They told me that that's exactly what they were going to do, that this individual had taken the year off, taken a private practice physician of their choosing to determine what their hormone suppression therapy was going to look like. And that was fair enough to them. And they're now a female like the rest of us. I obviously didn't find that to be very fair. So at the time, I decided to reach out to some attorneys and figure out a way that we could move forward in suing the NCAA. It wasn't until the Big Sky Indoor Conference Championship meet that I was set to compete against said individual. It was then that they were able to take their team in the distance medley relay, where we competed from almost last place, second to last place, to second place, which first place would have been obtainable if the stretch hadn't gotten so far in the other three legs. But what became very apparent to me in that race, when the rest of us are collapsing at the finish line, gasping for air in altitude at Idaho State University, you know, this individual's coach is telling her to slow down on the racetrack because she's going too fast. It's obviously easier for her to compete at this sort of level because you were doing so at a much faster level far before. Alliance Defending Freedom were my attorneys of record at the time. We were set to sue the NCAA in April of 2020. However, 2020 is a year that everyone will remember because that is when COVID happened. So lawsuit went moot. This individual was no longer competing within the NCAA. And it wasn't until we saw a very, very similar situation occur 2 years later with Leah Thomas. But it was just all over again.
0: You could have, and we're talking to Lene Salt. She's an ambassador for Independent Women's Forum, former Division I track and field cross-country athlete. You could have graduated, moved on to the next thing. You chose advocacy. What pushed you into advocacy for women's sports?
5: What pushed me into advocacy, I am a lobbyist by trade. It was the job I ended up pursuing post-college. But I never foresaw myself thinking that I need to defend women across the country in fairness in sports. At the time, my athletic advisor at, or excuse me, the athletic director at Southern Utah University, where I was competing at the time, Debbie Corum, one of the very few female athletic directors in NCAA Division I athletics, went to college at a time where Title IX wasn't a thing. It wasn't prevalent. So she was so supportive in me throughout my adventure, throughout my journey, the president of my university, everything. But I realized very quickly throughout the backlash that I was receiving, as well as other women that were standing beside me, that not everyone was on the same page as us. And everyone wanted to remain silent as opposed to joining together at the forefront and bringing back common sense, bringing back reality to the situation that is men do not belong in women's sports. So as difficult as it was, I said, well, this is going to be my calling. This is exactly what I was meant to do. And there was a reason that this happened in the Big Sky and I was in the Big Sky. And we're just going to keep pursuing it. So I was there outside of Georgia Tech when Leah Thomas was set to compete against Riley Gaines. I was protesting. I was doing interviews. I was convincing other women just like me 2 years prior to stand up. It didn't matter the university's name that was across their chest. It mattered how the NCAA was making them feel, which was abandoned and it was unfair. And I remember calling my dad in the hallways of Georgia Tech watching Leah Thomas win, crying to him saying, it's happening and it's happening all over again. And he was one of my biggest supporters and I have him to thank for the strength and resilience I have throughout this fight.
0: Lene Salt's joining us, ambassador for Independent Women's Forum, former Division I athlete. You're a lobbyist. You know lawmakers have a tendency to overcomplicate things. In these debates, there's 27 states now that have laws similar to what West Virginia has. I've covered these debates in the legislature. I've heard the arguments for and against. What are lawmakers missing, or what's missing from these conversations often?
5: A lot of what I'm seeing that's too involved in the conversations is much more feeling-based as opposed to logic. My home state of Nevada has a very similar protection as West Virginia, but listening to those arguments, same when I was there to represent when I was living in Utah at the time, you listen to a lot of lawmakers talk about the feelings and pushing aside the reality that is biological advantages, physiological advantages. When an individual that is a man goes through male puberty, that's not something that's reversible, especially when you're talking about 19, 20, 21 year olds. So instead of looking at it from this idea of inclusion and looking at it as an idea from feelings and things like that, it isn't inclusionary to force males to compete against females. It's actually at the disinclusion of female athletes everywhere. So I implore individuals when they start to look at these, to look at the facts, to put feelings to the side. I know a lot of lawmakers do that because it's difficult not to. We are humans. We see things from a different point of view. And that's what allows us to come to the forefront and have really good bipartisan discussions that can ultimately lead to amazing decisions. However, in this particular argument, we do need to look at the facts. That is, men are biologically faster and stronger than female athletes. And because of that, there needs to be separation of sex in sports and there needs to be protection for female athletes.
0: Does the conversation change, or should the conversation change at all, when we're talking about division or college athletes versus high school student athletes versus middle school? Does the conversation change at all?
5: I think that it starts to get murky when you try to break it down and obviously make it much more granular when you're talking about 5-year-olds versus 15-year-olds and so on and so forth. However, I think that it just needs to be known that from the beginning that there is no place for men and women's sports. This is something that women have only had a safe space in for the last 50 plus years. And I don't think it's something possible that we should reverse on that and start to look at different opportunities elsewhere. I think it just needs to be, you know, there's a difference between a man and a woman, and that should be the end of the argument.
0: Is there a broader cultural impact to yesterday's ruling from the Supreme Court?
5: I think that there's always a broader cultural impact when the Supreme Court makes a decision on anything. You know, we've been waiting a lot of decisions out of them, and a lot of them came out yesterday. And so I know that there's a lot of growing opinions from different sides of the aisle based on different decisions that were made. But I'm hoping that it opens up a lot of individuals' eyes to realize that this is the way of the land. This is the way that it should be. And that we're only doing this to create a safe and welcoming environment for female athletes everywhere.
0: What do you say to young female athletes, young girls going into middle school athletics, high school athletics, when you get a chance to talk to them and they're watching all of this unfold?
5: A lot of them reach out to me and a lot of other individuals that see us standing at the forefront of this issue, and they're discouraged. They say, I don't want to be in a position where I'm fighting so hard and making it to NIAA or whatever it is within the state that they're competing in for high school. And I want to be the best at my sport and I want to compete at the collegiate level. But is the NCAA going to protect me? Is the United States of America going to protect me? Is anyone going to make sure that I'm not forced to strip down naked next to a man in a locker room with only 12 other girls around me? And it's frustrating that it's gotten to that point, because the whole purpose of why female athletes should be able to compete in sports is because it's a safe, competitive environment for them. But I tell them, rest assured, we have an amazing president that we're sitting under right now, and Donald Trump for his second term, that is going to fight and stand to protect us. Just the executive order, of course, was a step in the right direction. But now having the Supreme Court justice come down and say, this is how it's going to be, there is going to continue to be separation of men and girls in sports everywhere, know that there is a

0: Independent Women's Forum, former Division I cross country and track and field athlete. Lene, thank you so much. We appreciate it.
1: Yeah, have a good one. Thank you so much for having me.
0: You as well. Thank you very much. 800-765-TALKS, the phone number, 800-765-8255, 304-TALK, 304, the text line. It's hot in Europe. We'll get an update from Jonathan Savage.
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0: 304 Talk, 304 the text line. We'll get to your text coming up later this hour. A heat wave, not only here in the States, but across the Atlantic, Europe is in the midst of a deadly heat wave. Let's get the latest.

0: Fox News Radio's Jonathan Savage. Jonathan, what's going on over there?
1: Hi there. Yes, we have seen records tumble in multiple European countries over the last week or so. Certainly records for the hottest day ever experienced in June. That has fallen multiple times here in the United Kingdom as well as in France and Germany, with temperatures in excess of 100 degrees in several places. Now, in Europe, we do get hot summers, we get warm temperatures. These are very hot, extreme temperatures, even for July and August. Having them in June is unprecedented. And the big difference, of course, between Europe and North America is that in Europe, only about 20% of homes have air conditioning compared to about 90% in North America. That's causing problems. It's causing problems in hospitals. It's causing problems in homes. I know one hospital near Paris in France, they had to go to a fast food restaurant to get a huge quantity of ice to help cool people who were critically ill with heat stroke. So these are our countries who are now having to adapt to climate change.
0: Jonathan, why is that just a cultural difference between U.S. and Europe? Is it due to older housing? It just doesn't why such so few air conditioners in Europe?
1: European summers have traditionally been milder, and construction in Europe has often focused on keeping homes warm in the winter. Now, sometimes things like thick stone walls and shutters, cross ventilation, opening windows at night work reasonably well in milder European summers. But now we're seeing temperatures that we're simply not used to, and these previous ways of keeping houses cool are becoming increasingly inadequate. And there are other factors to this as well. Cost is a big factor. Electricity is generally more expensive on this side of the Atlantic than it is for you. And central air conditioning or split system air conditioning, that costs a lot of money to install, especially for many people. When they move into a home, if you don't have air conditioning, it's not necessarily a cost that's going to come to mind when you're buying a new property, and so many homes don't have it. I got a survey for my house recently. It would be about $23,000 to get a 5 air conditioning units in my home. So it's an awful lot to expect people to suddenly come up with that money.
0: Wow. Wow, Jonathan. That's not cheap, buddy. That's not cheap at all.
1: No.
0: Fox News Radio's Jonathan Savage. Keeping an eye on the World Cup. Just before, I got about a minute here, Jonathan. Keeping an eye, what are you watching?
1: Yeah, so in about 90 minutes from now, England are playing. So same in London, lots of people here are looking forward to that one. They're playing against the Democratic Republic of Congo. They are expected to win. If they don't, I would imagine it would be a national crisis here and the Prime Minister would have to come out and make a statement. But you never know. Democratic Republic of Congo could cause an upset. And then not long after that, United States have their round of 32 game against Bosnia-Herzegovina, a game the U.S. should be victorious in, but in elimination football and knockout round football, all it takes is one mistake or one moment of genius to change things. It could be a tricky match, but I think the U.S. has what it takes.
0: Have you been following? The Norwegian fans are now one of my favorites over here. They keep showing up at different sporting events. They were at the PGA event where Victor Hovland won the other day, just having a big time. They're having fun, Jonathan, over here.
1: They are, and they've got some very unique chants and sort of movements, rhythmic movements that are reminiscent of a Norse Viking warship making its way across the North Sea. It's great to see them. They've won their game too. They're going through to the next round, and I look forward to them. I hope you stay in for quite a long time.
0: All right, Fox News Radio's Jonathan Savage. Stay cool, Jonathan.
1: Thank you. Take care.
0: You as well. Coming up, there was a big announcement about an hour or so ago across the WVRC Media family of radio stations. We'll talk about that with the boss. He'll join us in studio next. This is Talk Line on Metro News. For 40 years, the voice of West Virginia. It is 10:30, time to get a news update. Let's check in with the Metro News Radio Network, find out what's happening all across the great state of West Virginia.
2: West Virginia Metro News, I'm Jeff Jenkins. It's going to feel like it's more than 100 degrees in many areas of the state today. The National Weather Service has heat advisories and heat warnings posted. Meteorologist Megan Keebler says it's just hot. with not many chances for storms.
3: We're so hot and humid, it doesn't really take too much for anything to kind of pop in the area, but not really looking at anything too widespread during this time frame. Just looking at very isolated possibilities during the day of showers and thunderstorms.
2: Now, one of the state's major outdoor events, the Charleston Sternwheel Regatta, will have water stations lining Kanawha Boulevard beginning tomorrow. Organizers have also moved back the first concert tomorrow night featuring Wynonna and Melissa Etheridge from 6:30 to 7:30. Regatta Commissioner Metro News meteorologist Brian Hughes says that will help.
4: If we've got people, you know, sitting out here waiting on a concert that starts at about 6:30, that just puts them in a more dangerous position. And we'd much rather have everybody better hydrated and safe as we go into the evening and make sure we're not sitting out in that day's sun just baking.
2: Once again, the new start time, 7:30 for that concert tomorrow evening. One person dead after a deadly collision that took place early this morning on US Route 60 east of Charleston. The wreck involved a tractor trailer and a passenger vehicle. The fatal victim was in the passenger vehicle. The Kanawha County Sheriff's Department is investigating. That road closed for a time after that crash. 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

0: We'll get to your text coming up, 304-TALK-304. That's the text line, 800-765-TALK is the phone number. Later on, Mayor of Wheeling, Denny Magruder, going to join us. We'll talk about that foundry site in Warwood. Data center, no data center, what's going on? We'll get to the bottom of that coming up in the second hour. Well, you heard the big news. Jeff Jenkins had it there at the end of the news update. The Mountaineers coming back to the WVRC media family of radio stations, including the original flagship WAJR in Morgantown. The president of WVRC Media, the boss man, George Pelletier, joins me in the Incove Insurance Studios. Gonna hit the right button. Good morning, George.
1: Hey, Dave. Good to be with you, and glad to be able to talk a little bit about this big announcement.
0: So, had a big announcement. We had it, and you can watch it over at the Metro News TV app this morning. Ren Baker was in studio. You were in studio. The Mountaineers coming back to the WVRC Media family of radio stations.
1: Yes, that's correct. This fall, we're very excited to welcome back the Mountaineers to several of our radio stations across the state of West Virginia. Especially excited for here in Morgantown, WAJR and WVAQ will become the flagship stations that will originate a lot of the broadcast for here for the home games, etc. We'll carry football, men's and women's basketball, and baseball on our roster of stations. It'll be broadcast in Morgantown, and then also in Clarksburg and Elkins, Cumberland, Kaiser, and also Martinsburg. So very, very excited to welcome the Mountaineers back to where they belong here at our WVRC stations, and look forward to enhancing the coverage and obviously with our full service FM power, it will help the fan base to be able to have an opportunity to listen to the pregame and those type of things on clear and great radio stations across the state.
0: Not to toot our own horn, but I did hear Ren during the announcement talk how important radio is to the fan base, to being able to hear not just the football, but the coverage going in, the coverage coming out. It's important to the entire fan base.
1: Absolutely. The radio affiliate coverage is the primary place that most people listen to the games. And so we like to sort of think in terms of whether you're coming from Martinsburg or you're coming from east of Elkins or you're coming from even south of Flatwoods, you'll be able to hear that clearly and uninterrupted all the way into Morgantown or while you're here in the stadium and those type of things. VAQ is a 50 kilowatt FM that has, you know, probably 50, 60 miles worth of coverage. And as you know, with the mountains that you have in the state of West Virginia, sure, that can get a little bit dicey from time to time. But those full power FMs in all of our markets are really going to help to enhance the coverage.
0: And this, what a time to get the Mountaineers back, George, because go back, 15, 20 years, it was football, men's basketball, but the growth in women's basketball, what the baseball team has just achieved as well. This is a heck of a time to get back in that partnership.
1: Hasn't it been exciting here, especially of late, with the success of the women's basketball team and then most recently the baseball team with their run that they had in the College World Series? And what a great sort of example that set for all of the fans of West Virginia with our, you know, what we did showing up there and in essence becoming sort of the team that everybody was rooting for. We look at that as, going to continue. Football should be continue to get better. Men's basketball as well. It's just a great time for us to announce this partnership and to become, affiliates with WVU Sports again.
0: Not asking you to pull the curtain all the way back, but this didn't just happen last Friday. This has been something that has been, it's taken a total team effort to make all this happen.
1: Yeah,
0: is what I'm trying to say.
1: I've told people that I was at Ren's house when he pulled in from Denton, several years ago. But no, it has been an ongoing discussion, we've been talking about it for several years, and just so happy and so proud of all the people that helped us be able to present a way for us to be able to do this again, and also to the university for being in favor of seeing the benefit of what the WVRC stations can bring to the overall coverage for the fans of WVU Sports.
0: So WVU Sports coming back to WVRC's family of radio stations, WAJR, WVAQ, WBRB, WFBY, WKMZ, WEPM, WXDC, so that covers Morgantown, Fairmont, Clarksburg, Bridgeport, Weston, Buchanan, Elkins, Cumberland, Kaiser, Martinsburg and Berkeley Springs.
1: Absolutely. Very, very excited, and go Mountaineers.
0: George, thanks for stopping by.
1: Thanks, Dave.
0: Anything else you want? You're the boss. You want to stick around?
1: It's fun being here, I can tell you that. So we're just really, really excited about it for all the people here at our company. It's a great day for everybody. We're excited.
0: Awesome. George, appreciate you stopping by. Big announcement this morning. Thank you, buddy.
1: Yep.
0: Coming back, we'll get to your text messages, 304-TALK, 304. Also, you're not going to believe this story out of Preston County. We'll get to this as well. 800-765-TALK, 800-765-8255, 304-TALK, 304. That's the text line. This is Talk Line from the Incove Insurance Studios.
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0: 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Get to the story out of Preston County. As former police chief once told me, not all criminals are Danny Ocean. I have that for you coming up in just a bit. About an hour from now, we will talk to our unqualified, unofficial, and unpaid World Cup correspondent, Ethan Collins. Two good soccer minutes with producer Ethan. That's coming up about an hour from now. 304-TALK-304 is the text line. Texter says, guys, I listen to this show almost every day, and I really enjoy the interviews and interesting conversations, but I'm also always amazed at the number of mean-spirited people who listen and then call in to complain about whatever's being said. I also think that much more attention is paid to high school sports. I also think much more attention is paid to sports in general and high school sports in particular than is strictly speaking healthy for our society. The issue about the high school trans athletes definitely 100% proves my point. I think school sports should be a thing for kids to learn life skills and enjoy time with their peers, not to mention an opportunity for healthy exercise that many people don't get. School sports is a place to make money or allow adults to relive their glory days. There should not be. I really wish that there was less emphasis on sports success and more on letting everyone participate. In my humble opinion, we should allow anyone who wants to participate in whatever healthy way that works for them, says the texter. Texter, totally disagree with you. That is not what sports. Sports is all of those things, but what sports teaches you with proper coaching and the proper mentorships is all of those lessons. Hard work, dedication, loyalty to your teammates, responsibility to your teammates. But part of competition is winning. It is being successful. It's not the only thing. But being successful teaches you that the hard work and the dedication that you put in when nobody's looking, those practices, it's worth it. It's worth it when you win the game or you win the playoff game or you have an opportunity to win a championship. That teaches you a lesson that no classroom can ever teach you, period. Then you carry that. You hear these athletes all the time. Why do you think former athletes are such desirable employees and are successful in things outside of sports so very often? Well, it's because they take those lessons learned from sports about competition, hard work, dedication, everything that I just mentioned. You apply that to your professional career or your personal life, and they're successful. Apply that to your professional career. Hard work, dedication, putting in the time, loyalty, working with others, all of those things. You're going to be a successful professional. You learn that in sports, and you learn that by competing, and you learn that by winning. Now, if you want to just let anybody compete for whatever works for them, you won't have female athletics. You won't have it. We separated those, and Title IX was important enough for Congress to get involved with back in the 70s. And look at the opportunities that have grown out of that for female athletes. The WNBA is on its, 30th year now? And look how much college women's basketball has grown. College women's athletics in general. I spent 2 weeks watching college softball regionals and super regionals in the College Softball World Series. And the stadiums are full. That wasn't happening 20 years ago. These things have grown. Sports are good. Competition is good. Winning is good. Losing is sometimes, no coaches will tell you this, better. You learn a lot when you lose. You learn a lot. And it's not about reliving your glory days. It shouldn't be. I know there are adults who do that crap. It shouldn't be about that. It's about all the things that I said. Competition, you learn all that, but winning and success and failure has to all be part of that equation. And yes, I do enjoy covering high school sports, and I do enjoy highlighting the accomplishments of these young student athletes and what they're able to achieve and highlighting what hard work and dedication will get you. It'll get you a long way. It'll get you a long way. All right, 304-TALK-304. It's amazing to me some women will fight for what they believe is right, but don't say anything when politicians are trying to take away their rights, like voting or serving your country in combat or holding CEO positions in the workplace. Just saying, who's doing that? Who is trying to take away women's right to vote? Come on, do better. 304 Talk, 304. It's great to hear that WVU Sports is coming back to WVRC Media. Well, thank you. Yeah, big news. Big news. 304 Talk, 304. WVU Sports back on WV Radio. That's fantastic news, says the texter. 304 Talk, 304 is the text line, 800-765-8255. That's the phone number. Got a story you're not going to believe out of Preston County. Maybe you will. You probably will. And speaking of sports, it's a... Well, I have to bring it up because we do this every single year, and I apologize in advance to New York Mets fans. You know what I'm talking about. 304 Talk, 304, the text line. More of your thoughts coming up. Also, 800-765-TALK, that is the phone number. You know, jackpots are growing in West Virginia. 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

0: 304-TALK, 304 the text line, 800-765-8255. We'll talk to the mayor of Wheeling coming up top of the hour. What's going on with the redevelopment plans for the Center Foundry site there in Warwood? That's North Wheeling. We'll talk to the mayor coming up top of the hour. Later on, second hour, we'll also check in with our highly unqualified, unofficial, and unpaid World Cup analyst, Ethan Collins. First of the month, we'll get revenue numbers. Eric Nelson will join us as well. Fiscal year has closed. We'll see how West Virginia did in fiscal year 26. This story out of Preston County caught my eye this morning from WAJR. A Preston County man's facing multiple charges after he allegedly used, wait for it, a movie prop to buy items at a convenience store in Terre Haute. 56-year-old Larry Ray Jones is accused of using a $20 bill with the corner torn away and marked with, quote, movie prop use only in several locations. Deputies from the Preston County Sheriff's Department met with the store manager and used store surveillance to confirm Jones tendered the bill to the clerk. Jones reportedly used the fake bill. Jones reportedly used the fake bill to purchase alcohol, pop, and a candy bar. The clerk told police Jones used change from the transaction to buy two scratch-off lottery tickets before leaving. The store employee confronted Jones at a later date and asked him to pay for the items. When Jones learned he would be banned from the business for life, he fled without paying. He's been charged with counterfeiting and is being held on $5,000 bail at the Tigard Valley Regional Jail. that's not even a good attempt to use a counterfeit bill. Movie prop use only. It's like hillbilly headlines. If anybody's ever listened to Marty McGee, ESPN Radio, a couple of college, you know, I think Marty Smith does NASCAR college sports, and Ryan McGee, same thing. They do hillbilly headlines. Might have to send this one in. Movie prop use only. For what? Alcohol, pop, and a candy bar. 304-TALK, 304. That's the text line, 800-765-8255. Man, that was some good preaching. Winners get sprinkles on their ice cream. do you? I suppose you do. Look, I wrote about this over at WVMetroNews.com this morning, circling back to yesterday's decision from the U.S. Supreme Court. The decision now has a couple of impacts, I think, here in West Virginia, all of which we've talked about at length, right? But one of the things that it does, it kind of concludes, I think it concludes this chapter, at least for now, in this cultural debate that we have had in West Virginia for the last 5 or 6 years with regards to this issue and issues connected to it. Why does it conclude it? Well, Save Women's Sports Act, the 2021 law, is now the law of the land. The law will have to be enforced. WVSSAC will have to comply with the law. I know they put out a statement yesterday. Their legal team is going through it. But bottom line is the law in West Virginia is that boys cannot compete in girls' sports, no matter what they identify as. And lawmakers who campaigned on protecting women's and girls' sports can go back to their constituents and can say they have fulfilled that campaign promise. That is exactly what they have set out to do, and that's what they have done. When this comes up at the legislature, any type of this conversation in this arena of transgenderism, whatever you want to call it, it sucks the air right out of the room. Any kind of momentum on any conversation grinds to a halt. There ends up being a 3-hour debate. There ends up being a lot of grandstanding. Well, you passed the law in 2021. This is the law now. Lawmakers can move on from that cultural debate, at least that particular one, go back to constituents and say, I did it. We have done it. It is done. At least for now. And shift the focus, at least from that cultural issue. I'm not saying ignore it completely or move on completely, never revisit it, but shift the focus to problems that West Virginia is facing when it comes to, say, public education funding, which we're going to talk more about tomorrow. Reworking the school system, school aid formula. Addressing these kitchen table issues that are important to West Virginians. Not saying that was not an important one. I do think the cultural issues conversations. And as far as this one goes, this one's over. It's been solved. Court of public opinion weighed in on this long before the U.S. Supreme Court did. And I pointed out a Pew Research poll, a Gallup poll, both of which found basically the same thing, that people do not believe, the majority of people in this country don't believe boys should be playing in girls' sports. West Virginia has a law. 27 other states have a law. This cultural issue, in my mind, I've said this before, is settled. And now we can move on from it. We've got the ruling from the U.S. Supreme Court. The law can be implemented. Rules can be implemented to adhere to the law, and we can move on. And I mean that in a good way. You have fulfilled your campaign promises as lawmakers who campaigned on this issue. You've done it. You have fulfilled that promise to your constituents. Now you can move on to tackle other campaign promises. 304-TALK, 304, that's the text line. Coming up second hour, we're going to talk to the Wheeling mayor, Denny Magruder, going to join us. What's going on with that old center foundry site? Data center, not a data center, don't know yet. We'll have that conversation a little bit later on. Eric Nelson, Revenue Secretary, will stop by. We'll get the final revenue numbers for fiscal year 26, and we'll talk 2 good minutes of soccer with our unqualified, unofficial, unpaid World Cup correspondent, producer Ethan. Go get you a scone and a cafe latte. Come on back for the second hour of Metro News Talk Line. This is Talk Line on Metro News. For 40 years, the voice of West Virginia.
1: 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We're proud to be the new home of Mountaineer sports.
2: He's on his way to celebrate another president. I'm Dave Anthony, Fox News. And to get to the new Teddy Roosevelt Library in North Dakota, President Trump's taking his first flight on the new Air Force One, which was a gift from Qatar.
3: Frankly, we couldn't build a plane like this because we wouldn't be willing to spend the kind of money necessary. They spent top dollar. So the head of Boeing said, this is considered the best 747 they've ever built.
2: Before leaving, reporters also asked the president about a new financial filing showing he made a lot of money last year, but he says he isn't involved in investments.
3: I think it's called the blind account, but they basically take it. And I purposely, I never speak to any of the people that run the money.
4: The president has vowed to make the U.S. the crypto capital of the world. The Trump family business.

0: businesses have also endorsed crypto through investing, and it paid off. A filing with the U.S. Office of Government Ethics found President Trump reported more than $1 billion in crypto-related income for 2025.
1: Fox's Jeanine Casola. The president also talked this morning before taking off about Iran as negotiations continue through mediators today in Qatar.
2: I call it the denuclearization. And it's all taking place. It's all going well.
3: But if that changes, the Secretary of War, Pete Hegseth, and the Chairman of the Joint Chiefs, Dan Raisin Kane, have given the president different options. According to the Wall Street Journal, the conversations have centered on whether the U.S. should abandon negotiations and resume full-scale attacks on Iran, the official said, a move some of them describe as finishing the job.
1: Fox's Peter Ducey at the White House in Washington, where it's going to be really hot the next few days. Fox weather meteorologist Michael Estimates in D.C.
4: When you factor in the humidity, it'll feel closer to 105 degrees tomorrow, and then on Friday we're talking about extreme heat watches. Dana, listen to this. 112 is what it's expected to feel like on Friday.
1: That triple-digit heat goes all the way up to Maine. Heat warnings across the Midwest, too. 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
7: Good morning. With your news update, I'm Marcia Cavalli. The majority of the U.S. Supreme Court has upheld West Virginia's law preventing athletes born male from participating in girls' sports. The court's majority on Tuesday held that schools can determine eligibility for women's and girls' sports teams based on biological sex. The majority concluded West Virginia did not violate Title IX, which bars educational programs that receive federal funding from discriminating based on sex. Here's West Virginia Attorney General J.B. McCuskey.
8: We won 9-0 on Title IX, 9-0. It was a unanimous decision. And even on equal protection, the three liberal justices were enormously measured in their response. And their response is really more about factual underpinnings that happened at the district court. I knew the strength of our argument. I knew the strength of our litigators.
7: Supreme Court Justice Ketanji Brown Jackson wrote in her dissent, in part, she believes Title IX makes room for individuals to live in the gender they choose. McCuskey explained what happens moving forward.
8: So what happens right now is that the Save Women Sports Act in West Virginia is good law. And so the SSAC and all of the governing bodies can move forward confidently under the language of our Save Women Sports Act to make sure that women and girls are playing on playing fields that are safe, that are designed for them.
7: Read more at WVMetroNews.com. Following a proclamation issued by Governor Patrick Morsi this week allowing state employees to have half-day off Thursday ahead of the planned 4th of July holiday that will be observed on Friday, the state court system is following suit, with the Chief Justice issuing an order declaring a half-day judicial holiday for the last half of the day Thursday. Individuals with proceedings that had been scheduled for the afternoon of July 2nd should check with the office of their particular court. The town of Bath and Berkeley Springs Water Works have rolled out an online payment option. 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
9: Here is your Panhandle News Network forecast. This afternoon, expect very hot and humid conditions with hazy sunshine reaching a high of 97. Tonight will be warm and humid under a crystal clear sky, offering little relief from the heat with a low of 74. With your Panhandle News Network forecast, I'm meteorologist Joe Lundberg.

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1: 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Say good morning if you're watching in on the Metro News TV app, Facebook Live, and YouTube. We appreciate it. Thank you for letting us be part of your day. TJ taking a week off. He's back on Monday. He's relaxing at a golf course in an undisclosed location. Jake Link handling the video stream. Producer Ethan on the audio side. You can be part of the show by giving us a call, 800-765-TALK, 800-765-8255. Text the show, 304-TALK, 304. Later, producer Ethan will join us as our unqualified, unofficial, and unpaid World Cup correspondent. U.S. taking on Bosnia-Herzegovina today, coming up at, I don't know what time, actually, that game starts. Ethan will know. Ethan has all of the details on the World Cup. We'll get two good soccer minutes later on. Eric Nelson, Revenue Secretary, will stop by. We'll check the revenue numbers, see how the state's doing as the fiscal year concluded yesterday. And fiscal year 27 officially begins today. Your text as well, 304-TALK, 304-800-765-TALK, the phone number. Last week, TJ and I spent some time talking about a bit of a kerfuffle, in the figurative sense, not in a physical sense, but figurative sense, up in the Northern Panhandle after news broke last week that the former Center Foundry and Machine Company property in Warwood was recently sold to Silicon Foundation Energy Incorporated, which intends to redevelop that site for the production of modules to be used in the booming data center industry. Now, reports first came out that that site could be used for a data center. There was an impromptu public meeting organized by delegate and state Senate candidate Sean Fluharty. There were a lot of upset people. A lot of people had a lot of questions. Wheeling Intelligencer reporter Eric Ayers has been covering this. He reached out to Silicon Foundation officials. They dispelled what was described as misconceptions and clarified the company's intentions. We'll try to clarify some of what's going on there in the Northern Panhandle this morning as the data center conversation. Anytime you mention those two words, people's ears perk up, and sometimes the scruff on the back of the neck perks up as well, because they are certainly, we throw the word around the word controversial too often, but they're a controversial topic as West Virginia tries to figure out how to responsibly develop these types of facilities. So joining us on Metro News Talk Line this morning is the mayor of Wheeling, Denny Magruder. Mr. Mayor, good morning. Thanks for joining us.
2: Good morning, Dave, and thanks for having me on.
1: So can you give us the rundown? What do you know? The sale of this property just closed here in the last couple of weeks. I know the company, Silicon Foundation, still trying to figure out exactly what they want to do, but what is your understanding is the plans for the old foundry site there in Warwood?
2: Well, Dave, we don't have the specific plans. We did have more than a month ago the city manager and myself, and there were some other folks in the room. They weren't city councilors, but there were some other folks in the room that did have a meeting with Andre from Silicon Foundation. And basically, it was one of those exploratory, very early conversations, hey, getting to meet each other, talking about possibilities. And nothing definite, though. There was nothing in writing. There were no blueprints, designs, anything like that. There were no applications for any kind of permits. It was just kind of a get-acquainted type of conversation. And that's not something that's not something specific to that. We do that 2, 3, 4 times a month. We'll meet with an individual, group, a developer, in an initial meeting, talking about what may happen, what kind of developments can we do. So it was just an early exploratory conversation. And then, of course, there was a social media post by yet a third party who said there was going to be a data center. And then, of course, social media erupted. But still, that's not clearly defined. We do know that Silicon Foundation has purchased Center Foundry. There will be some duties, I'm sure. They promised to get back to us. We'll see what's going on there. Center Foundry is a very nice site for redevelopment. We're just going to have to see what becomes of this. So I think, there were a lot of folks that reacted, though, to the social media post, which was most inappropriate. That post should have never been put up by somebody that we had not met with. Well, that was a third party that we knew nothing about.
1: Let's break this down. We'll deal with that part of it. But I would think, Denny, that that site right along Route 2, there's access to adequate power. There's access to the river. I would think there's access to rail coming through there as well. That seems like a lot of potential for that former industrial site as Wheeling kind of tries to redevelop and redefine itself, isn't it?
2: Well, it's a great site, Dave. It's right there, as you mentioned, right along Route 2. It has access to the Ohio River. There's no longer rail service there.
1: Okay.
2: But it does have those other accesses that are very important to development. It is zoned industrial, you know, for many, many years, nearly 100 years. It's been an industrial complex. So, yeah, the city's definitely interested in talking to folks about occupying that space. We just have to be very clear about what it's going to be, how it works. And when we get that information, then we'll vet that out. We'll talk to our own professionals and make decisions from there.
1: We're talking to Wheeling Mayor Denny Magruder. How common is it when a company is wanting to move into the city or move into the area for them to come to you and have these conversations so everyone is on the same page? Is that something that happens on a regular basis?
2: It does happen on a regular basis, Dave. And as I say, we do have conversations, sometimes several a month, with developers or individuals that have some ideas, some thoughts that never develop. So this was one of those initial discussions. I do know that a property transfer has occurred, so I'm sure that discussion is going to become much more detailed as we move down the road. But the only interaction I've had with Silicon Foundation is with their owner, Andre, and it was that initial tire kind of kicking conversation. Hopefully we'll be talking again very soon here in the future and figuring out what the details are. And of course, at that point, the city will be looking for some paperwork, some diagrams, blueprints, some kind of narrative. And we'll go from there.
1: Why do you suppose, and it's not unique to Wheeling, we're like this all over the state, Denny. We want redevelopment. We want to see our economy grow. But at the same time, I think we're very, we're maybe leery. We're worried we're going to lose maybe what makes us unique, whether it's our unique city, our unique state. Do you think that plays into some of the angst people have when they hear about these sites being sold and developers coming in?
2: Dave, I think it does. And the other thing is, look, social media has been one of those things that, topics just explode. And they explode before all the participants, all the citizens, all the politicians get any real accurate information. I think it's a breeding ground, I guess, for rumors when you get to the social media. And I understand citizen concerns. You know, when they hear something, they see it, they get all nervous, and they have a right to be concerned. But I think we have to find out what the real information is first. We will be honest with our constituents at that point, see how they react. But you're right. I think we fear sometimes losing, Dave, what's made West Virginia special. One of the situations, though, you know, West Virginia has been very, very strong in the coal and steel and those kind of industries, and they're going by the wayside as a whole. They're not as big and as prominent as they once were. And so I think, you know, we have to kind of look at how we change and how we move into the technological era as well. So we just have to listen. I'm not saying we make rash decisions, but we know that life's going to be different 20 years from now, 50 years from now than it is today. So we just have to keep our eyes and ears open and be an open-mind society.
1: Talking to Wheeling Mayor Denny Magruder, let me broaden this out just a little bit. All up and down the northern panhandle, that upper Ohio Valley, things have really changed. You go on up the river, you get to Weirton, or Weirton Steel is long gone. You got Form Energy on part of that campus. The whole northern panhandle, Denny, has had to rethink the local economy, rethink redevelopment. How has Wheeling approached redevelopment and taking a look at the local economy moving into the future?
2: I think, Dave, you know, as you said, we have to look at a different world now. Instead of an industrial-based economy, we're obviously going to move to a technology-based economy. That's the way it's got to work. One of the things in Wheeling, we're trying to redevelop some of these older properties. We're trying to refocus some of our attention. Healthcare has

0: become an even bigger component in our economy here. You know, W Medicine is going to build a large regional cancer center. It's ready. Construction is about to begin. A couple of years from now, we hope to be treating patients. So our focuses are changing just a bit. But again, I think we just have to have an open mind, find out what our real opportunities are, and be ready to move in some new directions.
1: I think the open mind part there is key. Look, I totally get it. I always said if they built a data center next to my house, I'd be right out there complaining too. I wouldn't want it next to my house either. But a site like, and again, I don't know if it's a data center, but an industrial site that seems to have all of the things that a lot of companies look for, that looks like a very desirable site if you were looking to build some sort of facility like Silicon Energy is planning on there.
0: Yeah, I think it's a definite great industrial site for development, Dave. And again, I just want to make sure that our residents and citizens know that, you know, we're not going to just jump into this without making sure that safeguards are in place. I know some of the stuff that I read on some of the social media following this post is that, you know, the sky's going to fall kind of thing, is that we're going to use millions and millions of gallons of water. The city will make sure that when somebody comes in, some of those meetings that you would have along the way when you get blueprints and designs, you find out what those capacities and needs are. You know, we do that all the time. When a new business moves to town, what do they need? What do they need from the city? What can we provide? What are the current regulations in terms of zoning? And so we're going to be careful about that, but I'm not going to say we're not going to develop that site. We're going to be careful, and we're going to share the facts with our citizens.
1: Hey, did you get all the downtown projects finished up yet? The paving, the line replacement, that all finished up?
0: They're close to completion, Dave. I think they're in the final stages right now doing some punch list things. And again, I mean, you know, it's a whole new concept downtown. Some citizens say, well, you know, I'm not really crazy about it. Look, I can tell you this. It's better than it was, and I think we'll tweak it just a bit to make it as good as can be. But it's been an amazing transformation on our downtown streets. I think our businesses enjoy very much the new look. And so, yeah, this is an exciting time in Wheeling, Dave.
1: He's the mayor of Wheeling, Denny Magruder. Denny, appreciate the conversation this morning. Keep us updated.
0: Thanks, Dave. Good luck. Take care.
1: You as well. 800-765-TALK, 800-765-8255. That's the phone number. 304-TALK, 304 is the text line. I didn't forget about you, Mets fans. It's a special day for New York Mets fans. If you live in the sports world, you know what I'm talking about. We'll talk about that for a minute next. Text to get to as well, Eric Nelson, bottom of the hour. This is Talk Line on Metro News from the Encova Insurance Studios.
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304 Talk 304. That is the text line, 800-765-TALK, 800-765-8255, the phone number. 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I was talking to producer Jake during the a couple of breaks ago and mentioned Bobby Bonilla. He goes, who? Bobby Bonilla. Anybody who was a baseball fan in the 90s remembers Bobby Bo. Played for the Pirates, went to the Mets, signed what may be the single greatest contract in the history of baseball for him, not so much for the Mets. Bobby Bonilla. Today is Bobby Bonilla Day. He has not played for the Mets since 1999, but yet he received his $1,193,248.20 payment from the Mets today. He took a huge deferred contract. He will continue, when he signed with the Mets back in the 90s, he will continue receiving that nearly $1.2 million payment through 2035. Worked out well for him. Didn't work out so well for the Mets. By the way, are they in last place? They just fired their manager, too. So congratulations, Bobby Bonilla. 304 Talk 304, that's the text line, 800-765-8255. By the way, oil price is down today. Let's see. Brent crude is $72 a barrel. That's down about almost 2%. WTI crude's down about 1%, $69 per barrel. So that's good news. There's some good news as the heat wave comes. By the way, all right, I'm going to be that guy for just 2 seconds. I'll get to some text lines. It's July. I shouldn't need to tell you it's hot. It's July. It is hot. It is humid. It'll be hot and humid until we get to mid-October, probably. Please plan accordingly. You know this. We do this in July. We do it in January. We'll do it 6 months from now when we have to tell you it's cold in January. It's top 15 pet peeve. It's July. It's hot and humid. Plan accordingly. You know it's going to be hot and humid. How do you know that? It's July. I shouldn't have to tell you that. All right, ran over. 304 Talk, 304 is the text line. Texter says, has a biological male ever won a female sport in West Virginia? If so, what event? Yes, the 2026 AAA Girls Shot Put. 304 Talk, 304. Don't allow girls to compete in sports like wrestling, in boys' sports like wrestling. Doesn't work that way. The reason boys should not be competing in girls' sports is males have a distinct physical advantage, generally speaking. If a girl can compete with the boys at their level and do it successfully, more power to her. But it's the other way around, generally speaking. Boys have a physical advantage. Even in middle school, certainly in high school, that's the case. That's why it doesn't work the other direction. Hey, if there's a girl and she can play middle linebacker for the Mohegans, Sean Pice will put her on the field, no doubt in my mind. But it doesn't work the other way around. 304 Talk, 304. Hey, Dave, I don't believe TJ is on a golf course anywhere. He is holed up in his basement combing through House Bill 2014 and putting together some spreadsheets. That's very possible. He said on this show that he was going to spend time during his vacation reading the administrative rules concerning the high-intensity data center

0: So I would, you know, I wouldn't put it past him. 304 Talk 304. I live a block from Center Foundry at one point. It was a noisy neighborhood. How a town built around heavy industry can have any concern with a data center is laughable. The lot also would not be large enough for the large-scale data centers that have been in the news. Sean Fluharty has made a fool of himself yet again, says the texter. Look, there is a long, just talking to the mayor there, we don't know exactly what the company wants to do with that property. And the reason this all got blown out of proportion, thank you, social media, is because the two trigger words got used, data center. And look, I understand the trepidation with these. And a lot of the same conversation we were having 10 years ago when it came to fracking. We didn't want fracking. City of Morgantown tried to ban fracking a mile outside of its city limits. Fast forward, the city of Morgantown a couple of years ago, there were elected officials who were dead set on trying to stop a data center in an industrial park. It was a crypto mining facility, but basically a data center. So we've come, it's the same arguments. It's the same, a lot of the times, the same people making the same arguments. We need to develop data centers responsibly. Absolutely. Absolutely we do. There needs to be community buy-in. There needs to be transparency as well. But you can't just say no automatically, number one. Number two, as the texter pointed out, that was an industrial site, zone for industry. So, it's not like you're developing virgin farmland here. So give the company a chance to determine what it exactly wants to do with that property. 304 Talk 304. I call BS. First lumber, then coal, then natural gas, and now data centers have taken the wealth from our state and left nothing but poverty. And I think that's the other part of the concern, texter. We have been through this as a culture, as a society, as a state, where we have seen companies come in from the outside, take the wealth and leave our communities and leave communities in a bind. We're seeing that. So I understand the trepidation. I do. I do think, though, done correctly, West Virginia can play a role in this technological evolution. And it can be a net positive for this state. Look, unless we start getting a whole bunch more people, we need to figure out how to generate more tax revenue for all the above, from foster care to public schools to whatever we want to fund through state government. So unless we're going to get a whole bunch more people, which also comes with a whole bunch of issues as well, not necessarily bad, but there are infrastructure needs, housing needs, et cetera, or data centers, data center development provides an opportunity to raise that tax revenue, to generate some tax revenue, and not necessarily require the number of people that it would ordinarily take. It's an opportunity. It's not the silver bullet. It's an opportunity. 304 Talk 304, that's the text line, 800-765-8255. That is the phone number. We'll talk to the revenue secretary, see how West Virginia did in fiscal year 26. Next, this is Talk Line from the Encove Insurance Studios. It is 11:30. Let's get a news update from the Metro News Radio Network. Find out what's happening across the great state of West Virginia.
1: West Virginia Metro News, I'm Jack Carlson. The Mountaineers are coming back to WVRC radio stations. WVRC Media President George Pelletier says several stations are becoming the home for WVU athletics.
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1: 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WVU hospitals officials say an employee has been fired amid an ongoing investigation. The employee was fired after two recording devices were found in bathrooms. They found the second device flushed down a staff toilet at J.W. Ruby Memorial Hospital in Morgantown. The name of the employee has not yet been released. A person is dead after a crash in Kanawha County. Authorities say a driver died after a crash involving a tractor trailer and a passenger vehicle. The crash happened at around 3:40 this morning near Malden on U.S. Route 60. Westbound and eastbound lanes were closed after the crash but are now reopened. 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
1: A McDowell County man is in custody for allegedly shooting at two Child Protective Service workers. Authorities say 63-year-old Ricky Dale McMillian was arrested Tuesday. McMillian is accused of shooting at those CPS workers near a Dairy Lane residence in Welch. Kanawha County officials say they've identified the victim in an ongoing homicide investigation. Authorities say the victim was 28-year-old Joseph Lovett of Hurricane. Deputies found human remains near a burning car on June 14th on Cabin Creek Road. From the Metro News Anchor Desk, I'm Jack Carlson.

0: More of your text, 304-TALK, 304-800-765-TALK, 800-765-8255. Two good soccer minutes with producer Ethan coming up in just a little bit. It is July 1st. That means the fiscal year concluded yesterday. How did West Virginia do in fiscal year 26? Let's bring on the expert. He's Revenue Secretary Eric Nelson. Joins us on the first of the month. Eric, good morning. Thanks for being stopping by.
1: Well, thank you, Dave, for having me. It's good to be back. So
0: let's put a bow on fiscal year 26. How did West Virginia conclude the fiscal year?
1: Sure. We'll put a nice little bow on this. I may be just a tad a little bit longer because it is the year end. But, you know, we just finished our final month of fiscal year 2026, and we finished very strong, you know, and continue to trend over the last few months. I think what speaks highly of Governor Morrissey's policies, you know, to promote growth and strengthen, you know, the state's financials. But in particular, June collections were totaled about $570 million, which is was about $57 million over estimate. That's, you know, that's a little over 10%. And for the full year, and again, this was Governor Morrissey's first full budget, the total collections for the year were $5.7 billion, which were $370 million, or about 7% over our estimates. And I think something that shows quite strong, it was roughly $174 million, or about 3.2% over the prior year. You know, it has been the case over these last 6 months. Most of our revenue growth has been led by the personal increases in personal income tax collections and severance tax collections. And they have accounted really for all of the June growth and about 80% of that $370 million fiscal 26 growth. Dave, in particular, a couple line items. You know, I mentioned that the personal income tax was one of the main drivers. You know, it accounts for just that 38% of our total revenue and was up about 8%. For overestimate and about 2.5% over the prior year. We attribute that to really higher wages being paid to West Virginia workers. The other big driver, the severance tax, was up 35% over estimates and significantly over the prior year. Most of that has been led by higher production in our natural gas industry and the prices that they receive. I think all this speaks, you know, to the strong fundamentals and the base that have been put in place by, you know, Governor Morrissey's plans. Two final notes before any questions, if that's okay.
0: Sure.
1: You know, we talk or you hear people read about the back of the budget. And, you know, the budget process is one that the regular items are put in the regular budget for regular ongoing expenditures. And to the extent that we have a surplus where estimates or actuals come in over estimates, the legislature and the governor put some items in the back of the budget that would be one-time expenditures from surplus. This year, or the 2026 budget, had $245 million of one-time expenditures placed in the back in case our revenues exceeded estimates. And we did by $370 million, so the $245 million will be fully funded first and foremost. And I think the big one that everybody looks at is infrastructure and road spending, and that'll be over $125 million. One other line item in there was for the first time since legislation was passed, there will be $5 million going to the Flood Resiliency Trust Fund. So I think that speaks wonders of the focus of our governor and, you know, the legislature moving along. Lastly, Dave, July is a very important month for us on the budget team. That's what's called our 13th month, and that is a time when all the agencies, if you will, finalize their books, look at their expense line items, and we expire unspent monies back into general revenue and create additional surplus going into the following year. I know that's a lot. Happy to answer any questions, but again, we're very pleased with not only the month of June, but the fiscal year of 2026.
0: So math is not my strong suit, but quick math there, Eric. $245 in surplus expenditures that were budgeted in by the legislature and Governor Morrissey, $370 million surplus. So at the end of the day, even with all of that funded in on the back end of the budget, as they say, West Virginia, we're still finishing with a surplus of what, about $125 million then?
1: Your math is spot on. You know, I think you've learned some lessons from TJ, maybe.
0: Oh, I've learned to ask him about this stuff. That's what I've learned, Eric.
1: Yeah, Dave, that will, you've done that right, and I would expect that number will grow slightly with what I just recently said about expirations of unspent expenditure monies. So those monies will be available for appropriation in various manners going forward.
0: Consumer sales tax, how do we finish with consumer sales tax, and what do you take away from those numbers?
1: Sure. So consumer sales tax was up slightly for the month, and I think over the last couple of months we've talked about it's keeping pace somewhat with inflation in that 2.5 to 3% range. The one area of consumer sales tax I'd like to focus on is the growth over the prior year, which has exceeded 7%. And so that's more than double the inflation rate. And we attribute a lot of that to, again, our income tax relief that the governor has promoted, and those dollars being spent, on items across the state. And we do, again, I'll put the caution for the team as it relates to inflationary aspects and the higher gas prices, and hopefully our recent drop will continue and allow, our state residents to spend more on items that they desire other than filling up their tank with expensive gas.
0: Talking to Revenue Secretary Eric Nelson, as we start fiscal 27, Eric, do you remain, I think we were calling it cautiously optimistic moving forward?
1: Yes, sir. Yes. It's always could be one of caution. On the personal income tax side, we had the 5% cut that was implemented effective the beginning of the year. We'll see more of that go into effect here in the second part of the year and, of course, all of 2027. To the extent we'll have some cautionary look-see as people take full advantage of the tax cut. The consumer sales tax, as I just mentioned, always cautious of what the trend is. And, those two items together, 70% of our revenues. I think we're on a good trend with the severance tax, especially natural gas. And, the policies that have been promoted by the governor on the energy development and whatnot, I think speak wonders of future production and of our natural resources and the ultimate severance tax collections that we'll receive off that.
0: He's Eric Nelson. He is the Revenue Secretary in West Virginia. Fiscal year ending yesterday. New fiscal year begins today. Eric, we'll talk to you in a month. We'll get the first numbers from fiscal year 27.
1: Great, Dave. Thanks, and have a happy 4th.
0: Hey, happy Independence Day to you as well. 304-TALK, 304, the text line, 800-765-TALK. The phone number, we'll get two good soccer minutes with producer Ethan when we return.
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0: 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Phone number is 800-765-8255. Texter says, I saw firsthand how Las Vegas lost its civil identity when big corporate moved into so-called make things better. Actually, it forced out a whole lot of personality and brought in a very different and impersonal atmosphere. Beware, West Virginia. They talk nice, then overwhelm the natural feel and resources, all in the name of progress. Thank you so much for the common sense. Yes, it's hot in the summer. Yes, it's cold in the winter. Shouldn't have to tell you that. We do it every year, though. We do this in the media. In media, we do it all the time. It's hot in July. Yes, indeed it is. It's always hot in July. And then 6 months from now, we'll do the same thing. It's cold in January. Yep, it's always cold in January. 304, talk 304. But that doesn't... I don't even know if that's in my top 10 of pet peeves. Top 15, maybe. Top 15. All right, more of your texts coming up. The World Cup continues. U.S. in action later tonight, taking on Bosnia-Herzegovina. Our unpaid, unofficial, unqualified World Cup expert and correspondent is producer Ethan. Good morning, producer Ethan.
14: Good morning, Dave.
0: All right, hold on. Jake, do we have the clock ready? I'm waiting for Jake to get the clock ready. All right, your 2 minutes starts now. Go.
14: Thank you, Dave. So we're into the knockout stages. I'll go into the round of 32 and finish up with the USA preview. Knockouts got underway Sunday with Canada getting a goal in stoppage time. Dave, if you don't know, that's the time added on at the end of 90 minutes. They defeated South Africa in a knockout appearance, in their first knockout appearance, and that game finished 1-0. Monday was, quote, upset day, and all games took more than 90 minutes to be decided. Paraguay beat European giants Germany in penalty kicks, and Germany has now not won a knockout match in the World Cup since they won the whole thing back in 2014. The other upset that took place with penalties was Morocco advancing to defeat the Netherlands. The non-upset game was a good one still. Brazil conceded a goal early to Japan, but fought back and got a goal in stoppage time to win it 2-1. Yesterday, no upsets and no extra time needed. Norway defeated Ivory Coast 2-1, and the top betting favorites in the tournament, France, took care of business over Sweden 3-0. And co-host Mexico defeated Ecuador 2-0. Today, we kick off at noon with England taking on the DR Congo. Winner of that game will play Mexico. 4 p.m., Belgium takes on Senegal. The winner of that one will play the winner of the USA game. Tomorrow, five of the six teams are playing in Europe. Spain plays Austria, Portugal plays Croatia, and Switzerland takes on Algeria. Then on Friday, we finished the round of 32 with defending champs Argentina taking on the Cinderella story Cape Verde. Also, Egypt will take on the Socceroos of Australia, and we finish up the round of 32 with Colombia facing Ghana. To wrap up, USA will face Bosnia at 8 p.m. tonight. Bosnia are good, not great. However, USA plays the way they did in the group stage. I'm sure they'll have no problem advancing to the round of 16.
0: Perfect. You did it with 3 seconds to spare, Ethan. Well done.
14: Hey, I try.
0: Hey, okay, I will grant you a couple of extra seconds. Is Germany the Florida, University of Florida, in terms of college football? World Cup? Like, won it all a long time ago and still thinks it's a great big power, but not really.
14: I honestly was talking about this with my fiance yesterday. I would give them the LSU.
0: Oh, okay.
14: When they're good, they're really good. Like 2019 LSU. When they're good, they're like the best. But when they're not good, they still think they're really good, and they fall apart.
0: Maybe they just need Coach O to come in and straighten them out.
14: That's exactly right.
0: Does Norway have a chance? I like their fan base. I'm all in on the Norwegians.
14: You like the row the boat?
0: They're fun. They seem like a lot of fun to hang out with.
14: They've got one of the best strikers in the world in Erling Haaland. He's the guy with the ponytail. I don't know if you've even watch the games, and they've got a guy who can create chances really well. Do they have a chance to win the whole thing? I would say the USA's got a better chance, honestly.
0: Wow.
14: But they can upset people with how good they attack. The problem is I just don't think they have a defense to make it very far.
0: All right, do we win tonight?
14: Yes.
0: All right. So who would we play after if we win tonight? What's the matchup?
14: The winner of Belgium and Senegal.
0: Senegal, we can beat them, can't we?
14: Belgium had a very poor performance in the group stage, and Senegal had a really tough group where they had France and Norway in their group, and I thought they played semi well, but I think Senegal will win at 4 p.m. So if you want to watch that game before the USA game, that's the game that takes place. So whoever we would face in the round of 16 is right before our game.
0: Texter says you buried the lead. Producer Ethan has a fiance.
14: Yes.
0: Very, very nice. Very lovely, by the way. Met her a couple of times.
14: Yeah.
0: All right. Anything else I need to know today, Ethan? You still rooting against the USA?
14: I don't root against the USA. I have my USA jersey on.
0: Oh, okay. Which one are you wearing today?
14: 2014 home World Cup jersey, the white one with the polo.
0: All right. Producer Ethan, our unqualified, unpaid, unofficial World Cup correspondent. Thank you for the update, Ethan. Well done.
14: Thank you, Dave. I appreciate the time.
0: All right. We'll get a couple of texts here. 304-TALK. 304 is the text line. 800-765-8255. The rest of the show belongs to you. We'll get to your thoughts next.
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0: Quick shout out, producer Ethan yesterday did a tremendous job. Had a lot of things being shuffled around with the news breaking from the U.S. Supreme Court. Did a wonderful job, and I really appreciate the help yesterday during all of that behind-the-scenes chaos. Did a good job. He deserves a shout out every once in a while. Just don't let it go to your head, Ethan. 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Couple of texts here before we call it a day. 304-TALK-304. That is the text line. I used to drive by the Warwood site 2 and 3 times a day. Been up for sale a couple of years. A lot of long-term employees lost their jobs when it closed. The property is not as large as what people would want you to think. It is a data. If there is a data center there, it would not be that big, and any kind of development there would be a plus for that depressed area, says the texter. Dave, in your response to the earlier texter about life lessons learned by playing sports in school, I agree with you that winning is very important, but also losing is just as, if not more, important. Let me explain. I was a high school athlete. I was a very bad high school athlete. I could probably count on one hand how many wrestling matches, football games, baseball games, or anything else of such that I was successful at or won. What I learned from this was how to be a good loser, a good sportsman, and most importantly, how to learn from my mistakes and allow myself to compensate and be successful in other aspects of life. Also, I just enjoy going to practice and having fun with my friends. The important thing is, it is important for students to learn how to be a good winner as well as a good loser. I 100% agree with you. You learn a lot. Look, you're going to fail in life. I don't mean overall, but there are going to be failures along the way, and it is how you I know this sounds so cliche, but this you learn this in sports. You learn this from athletics. It is how you pick yourself up, dust yourself off, and go at it again. You learn that. You learn that in football. You learn that in basketball. You learn that whatever athletic competition you participate in. Absolutely. I agree with you, Texter. Let's focus on more important issues, Dave. Did you RSVP your invite to Tay-Tay's and Trav's wedding? God. Listen, you can put that right up there with a list of things that I could not care less about. Put that right up there with reflecting pools and ballrooms. I had to RSVP no, and that I would not be able to make it. They were very disappointed. Jackpots are growing in West Virginia. Jackpots on the rise every week. 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So go ahead, play today. We'll talk America 250 tomorrow. This is Talkline on Metro News. 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
1: Celebrating with the troops. I'm Lisa Brady, Fox News. Vice President J.D. Vance at Naval Air Station Oceana in Virginia Beach.
2: You are what make America great, and you should be celebrating our 250th birthday better than anybody in the United States of America because you've earned it.
1: The Marine veteran telling service members from all 6 branches moments ago that the president and his cabinet are proud of them and saying the military has given the president leverage in negotiations with Iran. President Trump still sounding optimistic about a possible peace deal with Iran after recent crossfire in the Strait of Hormuz over drone attacks on commercial ships.
3: Amid reports that President Trump is still considering military options against Iran, he was asked about the state of negotiations and the memorandum of understanding.
4: Well, I think they've come a long way. We hit them very hard last week. I think they're fine. I think we're going to... It's the denuclearization of Iran. It's very simple. And Iran cannot have a nuclear weapon.
3: Special envoys Kushner and Witkoff met Tuesday with the Prime Minister of Qatar in Doha. The conversations focused on advancing the MOU with Iran that involves keeping the Strait of Hormuz open and starting discussions on Iran's nuclear program.
1: Fox's Trey Yingst in Tel Aviv. Iran still pushing for tolls in the Strait, which U.S. officials say will not be tolerated. President Trump is heading to the new Teddy Roosevelt Presidential Library in North Dakota for the first time using the plane gifted to him by Qatar and renovated into a new temporary Air Force One. A heat dome spreading from the Midwest to the eastern U.S.
24: More than 160 million are under heat alerts, which are threatening to shatter temperature records and disrupt outdoor plans heading into this July 4th weekend. And this holiday will likely be the hottest 4th in over a decade for parts of the Northeast and Mid-Atlantic, according to Fox Weather.
1: Fox's Lillian Wu. Major metro areas have emergency plans in effect. 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
5: It is 3 minutes past the top of the hour in the Panhandle News Network newsroom. Good afternoon, I'm Luke Wiggs. The Valley Link transmission line expansion was a topic of an open house that was held on the campus on Shepherd University on Tuesday. Our Marsha Kovalik was there and caught up with some local figures, including Evelyn Clay. She's the acting president of Jefferson County Volt, that's Voices Opposing Line Transmissions, who spoke about some of her concerns.
6: Well, the first one is environmental. Regardless of whether the project is for improvement, quote unquote, or brand new, it affects the environment around it, within the easement and outside of the easement. And that is all encompassing. It affects the houses, it affects the forest, it affects the fauna, it affects the trees, it affects everything. You find out that it doesn't benefit West Virginia at all. It's for data centers in Northern Virginia.
5: Now, we also got to catch up with Lauren Zaberkas. She's the media relations representative for First Energy.
8: One of the biggest misconceptions about this project is that it is an extension cord to service data centers in Virginia. That is simply not true. So think of this project as an interstate highway of electricity with the ability to build off-ramps in local West Virginia, Maryland, and Virginia communities. You know, businesses are looking to start and expand when they know that they have a reliable grid to operate on. Right now, where we are in the project is we have a starting point and an ending point. So the starting point is in Putnam County, West Virginia, and the ending point is in Frederick County, Maryland.
5: You can read more in an article at WVMetroNews.com. 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Here's Mountaineer Athletic Director Ren Baker.
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10: Here is your Panhandle News Network forecast. This afternoon, expect very hot and humid conditions with hazy sunshine reaching a high of 97. Tonight will be warm and humid under a crystal clear sky, offering little relief from the heat with a low of 74. With your Panhandle News Network forecast, I'm meteorologist Joe Lundberg.

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1: West Virginia concludes the fiscal year with a surplus. 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
1: Hi, everyone, and welcome to the program. It is Wednesday, July 1st, 2026. I'm 13 News and Tonight Live anchor Amanda Barron alongside Dave Allen. Jeff Jenkins is standing by with the day's top headlines, and Dave Wilson will join us with commentary coming up in just a little bit. Press release from the Department of Revenue says that West Virginia concluded the fiscal year with $370 million in a revenue surplus. Coming up on the program in just a little bit, we'll talk with West Virginia Governor Patrick Morrisey, who says when you focus on the fundamentals and exercise fiscal discipline, we put West Virginia in a position to end the fiscal year strong as revenues continue to outpace projections. We'll talk more with him about that. Also going to talk to him about all things America 250 at the West Virginia State Capitol. A lot of people getting excited about celebrations, and there are celebrations happening literally, I've said this every day, but in literally every corner of the state. So we want to focus in on that, some of his travels, and of course, keep an eye on this extreme heat that we're dealing with throughout all of this. That's like the common theme throughout this weekend is, you know, safety, security, and the health of people as they're out and about in this weather. So we'll talk about that coming up in just a little bit. Larry Gross is also going to join us in just a little bit. He has a new play that they're working on. It'll hit the stage, Dave, later this month, but he's going to join us today. He's in town today, and he's going to preview what they're working on. Definitely a patriotic theme there as well.
2: Looking forward to that. I'm also looking forward to a conversation with the Winfield High basketball coach, Travis Tarr, and maybe others. You may have heard the story. You may recall the story. One of the best moments of West Virginia sports was when the young man, Ty Loffrey from Winfield, who was a student athlete diagnosed with a very, very serious form of cancer. Not only did he suit up for his team in the state tournament, but he played in the state tournament, and he got a chance to ring the bell in Cincinnati today saying he's got a clean bill of health. And Coach Tarr is actually up there with him and the family, so they're going to join us around 1:45 or so this afternoon. Hey, we may have Ty and the family with us. We just don't know at this point. But no, we definitely got Coach Travis Tarr. 2 o'clock hour, David McCormick is going to join us, delegate, House of Delegates member. This is the day that laws go into effect. And one of the ones that he worked on was the vape law. And he's going to join us during the 2 o'clock hour to talk about that. Also, big news around here, and Jeff's going to talk about it here momentarily, is several of our stations in the WVRC family are getting the Mountaineers back. And there was a special, like a presser phone call on Metro News Television today. Tony Caridi and others were a part of that. The president of the company, George Pelletier, is going to join us during the 2 o'clock hour, Amanda. And after 2:30, it's Open Line West Virginia. Also, it's Wednesday, which means we introduced you to this week's wonderful West Virginia, going down to Greenbrier County for that around 1:06.
1: All right. It sounds like a good time. And looking forward to that interview with Coach Tarr, because that was such an emotional moment. And, you know, people across the state really embraced the Loffrey family. And so that'll be a great moment to share with everybody. Happy fiscal new year, Jeff, to those who celebrate.
3: Yeah, happy fiscal. Yeah, there are a lot of, and we'll try to get a story together later today at the website just about all, I mean, you know, there are a lot of new people coming on board today for various jobs. And it probably is like that a little bit every July 1st, but this seems like it'd be an extra long list. You have WVU's new provost, Beverly Winland, who's already been. She's been working, but Marshall's new provost, you've got a couple of new college presidents, you've got some new school superintendents in various counties. So we'll try to, you know, put together maybe a little bit of a list. It won't be exhaustive, of course, but maybe just a few of those things. And Dave did mention some new state laws, but a lot of laws also go in 90 days after passage. Mm-hmm. Yeah. So some of those have been going into effect the last month or so. And then you mentioned the revenue story. So let's hear a quick soundbite before we get to the other news. Quick soundbite from Eric Nelson, State Revenue Secretary, who was on Talkline, and he kind of recaps how the last month of the fiscal year did in getting taxes. You know, did the state hit its mark, did it exceed its mark, and then how it ended the fiscal year, the last 12 months with revenue.
4: June collections were totaled about $570 million. Which is was about $57 million over estimate. Total collections for the year were $5.7 billion, which were $370 million or about 7% over our estimates.
3: So what you're looking at there is, you know, they set revenue estimates. So where did the state finish over the estimate? Mm-hmm. And, you know, there's a lot of debate about the numbers. You can set the numbers where you want to, mm-hmm. and those type of things. But they did finish $370 million for the last 12 months over estimates. So that's $370 million. Now, a lot of that was in the what they call the back of the budget. So some of that's going to, you know, fund the new state budget that kicks in today. But also there'll be some money left over to do some other things with. And Eric Nelson said that the big driver on these with personal income tax, mm-hmm. it finished above estimate. That's what we all pay when we make money. So those finished above estimates, but also severance tax. And severance tax is really way above estimate because of natural gas, not mm-hmm. because of coal, because natural of natural gas. And natural gas prices were higher this past year. And so the state benefited from that. Our lead story at WVMetroNews.com is the announcement, and the lead sentence is of that announcement at WVMetroNews.com. Our lead sentence is a homecoming, mm-hmm. a homecoming on the air. And so it was announced today by WVU, by Learfield, which works with WVU, of course, on the Mountaineer Sports Network, and by WVRC media stations, that there are some new agreements. And of those agreements, there are West Virginia WVRC media stations are getting, the Mountaineers will return on those stations. Mm-hmm. And so it's very significant in our family, mm-hmm. our family here at WVRC Media. The two that kind of head the list there, WAJR in Morgantown, mm-hmm. 1440 AM. The original flagship station of the Mountaineers will now be broadcasting Mountaineer sports again after a 13-year hiatus. And WVAQ, which is obviously a big FM stick there, mm-hmm. The sister station of WAJR, and just a huge station there in Morgantown. So congratulations there to those stations. And you can read the specifics of what stations will do what and what they will broadcast. Also, our station in Clarksburg. A couple of stations in Clarksburg mm-hmm. Will be Clarksburg Bridgeport area will be have the Mountaineer properties. Also WDNE in Elkins, and so our Elkins station is also WFBY FM there also, and Martinsburg, Berkeley Springs stations, and then there's been some previous there's been a couple of WVRC media stations over in Kaiser and Cumberland that have been part of the network the last couple of years, the Mountaineer Sports Network, and they'll continue under the new agreement. So,
1: sure, exciting announcement.
3: Yeah, very exciting. We had there was a spot on Metro News Television today, and mm-hmm. also on those local stations that some folks were part of, including Rem Baker, WV Athletic Director.
5: It just makes a ton of sense, and you know, we definitely we are the biggest preeminent entertainment brand in the state of WU, and WVRC is the premier network entertainment in the state, and so it's something we're really excited about.
3: Okay, and then also we got a cut with Tony there, play-by-play guy, Tony's crazy.
6: This has always been a product in West Virginia sports that people listen to, whether they're transplanted West Virginians or whether they're still in state. And I think fans would find it really interesting that, you know, MSN consistently in the top three or four in the country of all schools when it comes to listenership.
3: Yep, and people listen, and so we will have them back on our stations. And these are strong stations. I mean, if you so if you're heading from the Charleston area up to Morgantown, you'll be able to get now, you know, you'll pick up these stations, our stations, with a strong signal, you know, as you leave the Kanawha Valley and head of I-79 and just other parts of the state, too. You'll be able to. And I'm, you know, I'm an old WAJR guy.
1: Yes, you are. That's your home.
3: That's my home. Yeah. That's where, I'm not going to tear up, am I? But anyway, that's where, I mean, that's where I got started, WAJR sure. in Morgantown. And having the Mountaineers on the air is a big deal. It's a big deal.
1: Yeah.
3: And so it's great to be able to have them back on the air. Mm-hmm. And, you know, I began as like you're pulling highlights on the Mountaineer Sports Network. That was my job.
1: Yeah.
3: You know, after I got out of college, and I was a student equipment manager, football equipment manager. So I was obviously hooked to the team as a student.
1: I didn't know that.
3: And oh, yeah. Oh, yeah. That paid the way through school.
1: Nice.
3: And, yeah. So I was involved with, you know, the Don Nealon teams. I was a student manager. I was low on the totem pole, but I was around it,
1: yeah.
3: You know, and helped them with practice.
1: Just being there is what's cool.
3: Yeah, yeah. Well, what a blessing. But, you know, got involved with and got hired. And so my first job was pulling highlights from Jack Fleming.
1: Wow.
3: You know, and so I was sitting in the studio, and because, you know, we had the Mountain Sports Network, so, you know, I'm listening. I've got the reel-to-reel running in two areas in case, like, when I'm pulling a highlight, another highlight happens. So I had to have the reel-to-reel in two studios. Pressure was on, right?
1: We just call it the split now during all of this digital era that we're in. It was different then.
3: So I'd pull the highlights and put them on carts, and then they would be played after the game on the post-game show by Woody O'Hara.
1: Mm-hmm.
3: Yeah, so that's where that started. Then, and I was blessed and, you know, fortunate enough to be able to become a producer, you know, in the booth producer for years and years and years. So, but anyway, what's great is it's back when WAJR, and congratulations, and WVAQ, obviously. So congratulations.
1: It's homecoming.
3: Yeah, congratulations to all those stations, to George Pelletier. He'll be on with Dave later. Though I don't see Dave's questions. Dave, pressure's on there. You'll have some pressure on
1: there.
3: No, I'd
1: interview the big
3: just
1: guy.
3: Decent.
2: My number one question is going to be, what were you thinking when you hired me?
1: I told George today, all the exclusive guests go to the 2 p.m. hour.
3: That's right.
1: So, yeah.
3: I hear you.
1: Okay.
3: So you can read all about that at WVMetroNews.com. Now, also, Chris Lawrence went back down to Boone County today because there's still some struggles down there from the last flooding of last week. So Chris will have a report coming up later today at the website. Also, I've talked to Chief Scott Dempsey, Charleston Police, because you think about it, there's two big sites here that are happening concert wise, gathering wise. And, you know, their main concern and their main focus will be the regatta, but also they'll play a role up at the Capitol, but also state police will be there and Capitol Police.
1: Yeah.
3: But I talked to Chief Dempsey about that just a couple of moments ago. So we'll have a story coming up at WVMetroNews.com just about logistically how city police, Charleston police are going to handle this and what they hope for the next several days. So we'll have a story coming
1: up. It's a lot going on. And I think the emergency services aspect of this is only heightened by the fact that it's going to be, you know, 99 degrees.
3: I mean, there's a lot of people coming. It's the state's largest city, and you've got a bunch of people coming into the state's largest city. Yeah. I mean, that Alabama crowd is going to be huge.
1: Mm-hmm.
3: And I think there'll be really, you know, great crowd, you know, at the regatta too.
1: Mm-hmm.
3: And again, just a mile and a half apart.
1: Yes.
3: So
1: it's a lot. It's a lot going on. All right. Also on the website right now, we'll learn more about the Ohio County mine fatality that happened. The Federal Mine and Health Safety Administration determined that that accident happened because of a lack of written policies and procedures for repairs. Darren Reese was the section supervisor who was killed, you might remember, on April 3rd. Mm-hmm. He was pinned against a scoop, and that was just a couple of months after we dealt with the other fatal mine incident in Nicholas County.
3: Yeah, there were a couple of fatals there, really kind of back-to-back in West Virginia.
1: Yes.
3: One of them was there at the Ohio County mine up in the Northern Panhandle. Yeah, so MSHA put out their final report today, and we've, you know, reviewed that, and we have a story about it.
1: Yeah.
3: And, yeah, they point to the company, you know, to not having the policies in place. Yes.
1: You're able to read the whole report if you go click on that story there. All right, Jeff, thank you.
3: Okay, good
1: appreciate
3: to see
1: it. Good
3: All
1: to
3: right.
1: see you, too. When we come back, we're going to talk a little bit about commentary with Dave Wilson. We're talking about the Save Women Sports Act is now the law of the land. Also, Governor Patrick Morrissey will weigh in on that, too. 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
0: We'll be right back. 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
1: Welcome back to Metro News Midday. Some national news for you before we get to commentary. The Village People lead singer Victor Willis died. Mm-hmm. 74 years old. He had a short but aggressive illness. They announced his death early this morning. They said they're profoundly sad to announce the death of Victor Willis, lead singer of the Village People. He passed away yesterday after a short but aggressive illness. Privacy is requested, is what the Post said. So Willis was born in 1951. He grew up in San Francisco, best known as the front man and performed in costume as either the policeman or the naval officer. Mm-hmm. So,
2: has anyone explained this to the president yet? Because, you know, he has a fondness for the song YMCA. He loves that.
1: He does, yeah.
2: This was probably, he's probably in mourning over this right
1: yeah,
2: now.
1: Yeah, certainly one of his favorite songs. In 2020, Congress described that song, YMCA, with its infectious chorus as an American phenomenon. So there you go.
2: It's going to be played, love it or hate it, mm-hmm. It's going to be played at every wedding, every high school reunion, every dance, every street party till like 2075, probably.
1: Yeah, and hopefully beyond, right? Before he was a co-founder of the Village People, Willis spent time, he worked on stage as an actor, performing in the original Broadway production of The Wiz. He also starred in the 1980 movie Can't Stop the Music. Of course, it was a comedy that was kind of ridiculed, starring the Village People and Steve Guttenberg, directed by Nancy Walker. Reed Rex, a critic, called it one of the silliest movies ever made. So awesome. There you go. He passed away just yesterday. So certainly a piece of American history. Yeah. That is for sure. All right, let's check in on commentary now with Dave Wilson. He joins us. Save Women Sports Act. It's now the law of the land. Dave, you had a chance to, of course, talk with J.B. McCuskey yesterday, the attorney general, and the governor. Tell us a little bit more about what you write on the website, wvmetronews.com.
3: Is it just this idea that we've had this cultural debate here in West Virginia regarding transgender athletes, transgenderism, whatever the case may be, for going on 5 years now? With regards to at least boys playing girls sports, this is now settled. We have the U.S. Supreme Court decision. We have a state law on the books. The SSAC will have to comply with that law. This is now, in my mind, settled. It was settled, I think, societally, for the most part, before the Supreme Court ever weighed in. I point to a Pew Research poll, a Gallup poll that shows well over 60%, I think, in the Pew poll, close to 70% in the Gallup poll of people, U.S. adults, believe males should not be competing in female sports. So this issue is settled. And I bring this up because this is an opportunity for lawmakers who campaigned on this issue to go back to their constituents, their districts, and say, I have fulfilled that campaign promise, and now we can move on. Because when this comes up, or when related topics like this come up at the legislature, it just sucks the air out of the room. Any momentum that may have been built for another piece of legislation or another topic, it grinds to a halt. You end up

0: spending 3 hours with a lot of grandstanding and not a lot gets done. So my point in writing all this was, this is now law. The U.S. Supreme Court has weighed in, and we can move on to the next thing. Not to ignore this issue, not to ignore any cultural issue. That's not what I'm saying, but we can move on to the next thing because this is now settled here in West Virginia.
1: I think one of the questions that you know, we're all thinking about, and it's only been, you know, a short 24 hours now, is, so what's next? Like, because everybody agrees that they want kids to be able to participate. So in what capacity? Where does that competition lie for transgender children? How do you make that work, and how do you make that inclusivity happen?
0: Well, it's pretty simple. If you're a boy, you play boy sports. If you're a girl, you play girl sports.
1: Yeah, well, I'm just interested to see like what ideas come as a result of all of this. There's always a new frontier, for sure.
2: That's your cue, Dave, to jump in there.
0: Oh, I thought I don't know where it goes other than, like I just said, we if you're a boy, you play boy sports. If you're a girl, girls can play boy sports. I mean, nobody's stopping them. If there's somebody that can play middle linebacker for Morgantown, Shawn Beiser's going to put her on the field, and no doubt in my mind, but the other way around, it's just not going to work. So.
1: All right. I liked what McCuskey said. You said, in a world of constitutional litigation, Dave, there is never an end to any chapter.
2: And, you know, Dave, this is something that if you look at the polling on this, and I actually was reading a little bit about this nationwide last night, regardless of party, Republican or Democrat, it seems that the majority of Americans, when polled by Pew Research, I think it was Pew Research, said that they support boys playing boys sports and girls playing girls sports. That's the majority. And you can't get the majority of Americans to agree on whether the sun's going to come up or not. But, I mean, the polling seems to indicate that that's what the American people want, regardless of party.
0: You know what the American people want, Dave?
2: What's that?
0: Normal. Just normal. They don't want far-left, crazy, democratic, socialist of America stuff. They don't want far-right craziness either. Mm-hmm. Just normal. Give me normal. If you can give me a politician who's normal, they'll win every election moving forward. Well, except for primaries.
2: Well, I will say this. I got a buddy of mine who has a daughter that wrestles in Pennsylvania, and she can beat any boy out there in her age, in her weight class. I'll tell you that. And she does it on a regular basis. So, yeah, I will throw that out there.
0: Just give me normal, Dave. Give me normal?
2: And Charles,
0: I can't get it from you. Maybe Amanda.
2: Maybe Amanda can. Amanda's a lot more normal than I am.
1: I was just going to stay quiet during all of that part. Wilson, thank you. Appreciate it. Yep. You can read his commentary right now on the website, wvmetronews.com. We're back with West Virginia Governor Patrick Morrissey. Stay with us.

0: And now let's go to the Metro News anchor desk for a check of local news. 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
1: West Virginia Metro News. I'm Jack Carlson. A special announcement this morning about West Virginia University Athletics.
2: Mountaineer Sports returning to WVRC Media. President and CEO George Pelletier says all Mountaineer Sports and coaches shows will now air on some of the most powerful stations in the state.
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1: West Virginia state officials say they're happy with the U.S. Supreme Court decision on transgender athletes. The high court announced a 6-3 majority ruling Tuesday in favor of West Virginia law. The law prevents athletes born male from participating in girls' sports. U.S. Senator Shelley Moore Capito says this law protects women's sports.
4: I'm an athlete myself. I have a daughter who played at the Division I level as well. And I want our girls to be safe. I want them to have opportunities. It's just common sense, quite frankly.
1: The high court put the rest of the case into the hands of a lower court. The West Virginia SSAC says they'll be looking for the district court's advice to implement the ruling. Capito also took part in a tour of a Marion County biofuel plant Tuesday evening. There's a story at WVMetroNews.com. 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For 40 years, the voice of West Virginia.
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10: Miguel Vargas. Andrew Benintendi will be the DH this afternoon. He is batting third with a season-high four-game hitting streak. Batting fifth, the right fielder, Braden Montgomery. The first baseman is Jacob Gonzalez. He'll be batting sixth. I think my math is off here. Yes, it is. Chase Meidroff is the second baseman. He is batting sixth. Tristan Peters is in the seventh spot. He's in center field. Luis Angel Acuna, the shortstop, bats eighth. Drew Romo, the catcher, rounds things out. Again, Antonacci, Vargas, Benintendi, Montgomery, Gonzalez, Meidroff, Peters, Acuna, Romo. For the Orioles and Craig Albernaz, Gunnar Henderson stays in the leadoff spot. The shortstop, four for his last eight. Adley Rutschman, doing the catching, will be batting second. Batting third, Taylor Ward moves down again. He'll be in left field this afternoon. Pete Alonso, your cleanup man, is the designated hitter. At first base, batting fifth, Kobe Mayo. Tyler O'Neill is in right field, batting sixth. Leody Taveras in center field, batting seventh. Holiday in the eighth spot at second base. Blaze Alexander mans third and rounds it out. Cleaning home plate today is Carlos Torres. The umpire plate clean is presented by the Maryland Center of Excellence on Problem Gambling. If you or a loved one have a gambling problem, call 1-800-GAMBLER. Nate Tomlinson at first base. Bruce Dreckman up the middle at second. Mark Wegner at third. And Ben, that rounds out your lineups and your umpires.
11: And that means it's almost time for Orioles baseball, Mel. Dean Kramer has just taken the field. Chris Stapleton blaring in the background.
12: That's your man.
11: That is one of my man. Yeah, that's one of my guys right there. Great to have Dean back on the bump. And I don't know who is more excited, Craig Albernez, to have Dean Kramer back in the rotation for the Orioles. And it lined up perfectly with a number of roster moves that had to happen. But to get Dean a couple of starts before the All-Star break, that was really important for everybody included.
12: Especially Dean. I mean, this is a guy who is a perfectionist. He demands the most of himself. His pride is if he can put that benchmark on a 30-start season. Obviously, that's not going to happen this year, but that just means the rest of the way, he wants a minimum six, and he wants to go as much as he can every time. He's not skipping rotations for this team, and you love that dedication.
11: Last time on the hill for the Orioles right-hander, Dean Kramer, it was April the 18th. He just made two starts here in Baltimore against the Arizona Diamondbacks. Five frames, allowed two earned runs, hurt by three homers. Next turn of the rotation on the road at Cleveland, where he went six innings, struck out seven, and walked a pair. Remember, this is a season that has been challenging for Dean Kramer. Mm-hmm. Optioned out right at the start of the regular season, did make the five-man rotation, but since then, injuries to Chris Bassitt, the loss of Zach Eflin in his first start of the regular campaign. Yeah. Eventually got Dean into the big leagues, but it was short-lived. Long time coming, it feels, for this moment. Health and a return to the big leagues for Dean Kramer. He swipes the slab, looks in, Sam Antonacci, Miguel Vargas, Andrew Benintendi here in the first inning on a hot one here in Charm City. Already Kramer kind of clearing his brow from dripping sweat. He picks up the target, placed by Adley Rutschman, rocks into the windup, and the Dean Kramer return tour is underway. Fastball strike on the inside corner on Antonacci. Out of the lineup last night in the White Sox victory. It's been a really successful arrival for Chicago and their continued momentum. The 0-1 pitch. Swinging a high fly ball out to deep right field. O'Neill gliding back through the warning track at the wall, leaps at the fence, and he can't bring it back. Hits the old grounds crew shed and then springs off into the seats. And Antonacci has a leadoff homer. 1-0 Chicago. The 14th extra base hit of this series for the Southsiders. A 1-0 jump.
12: I mean, this is just a group that stays hot, and this is the tough part today. You're going to have to keep it down because the ball will fly. Real feel of 113, and that was a fastball middle-middle.
11: Miguel Vargas steps in, gets a first pitch fastball in for a called strike. The mercury reading right now and rising, 91 degrees Fahrenheit.
12: Nope.
11: Yes.
12: Thank you for bringing me inside. I'll say it again.
11: The shade is free. 0-1 popped up, shallow center field. Moving around, Tavares now moves to his left and comes forward, makes the play. Vargas retired. There's one down. That is true. I will say this. We rescued you from the
12: you did.
11: Blaring hot camera well, no matter.
12: You know, they say if you're hot, they're hot, so bring them inside.
11: Yes.
12: Thank you.
11: But stay hot. Stay hot. 1-0 White Sox. Here's the veteran, Andrew Benintendi. 11-year major league career. Wearing bright red batting gloves for the White Sox. Pitch away. Ball one. Benintendi had a nice return to the lineup here in Baltimore last night with three hits. Kramer rocks into the line of the pitch. Tapped off foul at the plate. A ball and a strike on Benintendi. Handful of years to begin his career with the Boston Red Sox and then jumping around through New York, Kansas City. Inked a free agent deal with the Chicago White Sox. And while maybe he turns into the twilight of his career, this might be the most fun that he's having. One ball and one strike. One out, bases empty. The pitch. Down and in. Two balls and one strike on Benintendi, who, like a lot of the White Sox right now, are surprised that they're in this position. First place in the division, a winning ball club, a change in culture that coincides with a culture change with the front office and in the dugout. A swing and a miss. It's two balls and two strikes on Benintendi. I was in the office for a little bit with Will Venable, second-year manager of the Chicago White Sox, and I asked him, about the change and if it surprises him. The 2-2 pitch. Splitter missed a little high. And a challenge is coming up from Adley Rutschman.
13: The catcher has challenged the call of ball.
11: That's Carlos Torres challenging the ball call. We look up at the video board, and it's a strike on the outside corner. Great tap of the cap by Adley Rutschman. Just caught the sliver of that upper outside corner for strike three, and there are two down. For every strikeout this season for the Orioles, Autumn Lake Healthcare will make a donation to the Alzheimer's Association of Maryland in support of the fight to strike out Alzheimer's. Two down, 1-0 Chicago. Braden Montgomery, the batter. Left-hand hitter looks at a breaking ball that flutters over for a called strike one. That's the big bending, the curveball, traditional rotation in action. The splitter has the dive for Dean Kramer when it's good and working, but will fade away from left-handed batters. The 0-1. High strike called on the hitter, quickly 0-2. Will Venable, one, took the reins, and he said, listen, I wanted to change the culture. I wanted to change the energy. We knew we had a rush of prospects that were knocking on the door, but I also needed to make sure that I was in sync with the front office. And he gave a lot of credit to Chris Getz, how he's retooled everything from the top down. The 0-2 pitch to Montgomery bounces in. One ball and two strikes. And I mentioned something to Will Venable. I said, not saying that you needed to or this is a missing piece, but you haven't gone out and you haven't made a huge dive into the free agent market, but you've hit on some of the veteran guys. And he said, that is a great point. The 1-2. Swing and a miss. Down on strikes go Montgomery. He's one of the younger guys, but he gave a lot of credit to Tristan Peters and Randall Gritchick on teaching these young guys how to do things the right way in the infancy of their major league career. Antonacci's one of those young guys. A leadoff home run. 1-0 White Sox. Orioles to the plate right after this on the Orioles Radio Network.
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11: 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With Melanie Newman, I'm Ben Wagner, 1-0 Chicago, and a lead for the lefty that gets back into the rotation, Noah Schultz. First pitch to Gunnar Henderson. Fastball in tight. Ball one. Moved to leadoff spot. He has had big returns for Gunnar. He's reached base five times in the last two games, batting in the top spot. Pitch by Schultz. Down and away with a sweeper. Two balls and no strikes. Two hits on Monday. A pair of hits last night. In each game, getting a double. Plus a walk. In front, 2-0. Takes a fastball up and in. Three balls and no strikes. Well, the velo looks pretty good, around 95, 96 miles an hour in the early going for Schultz, but it's always a command game with him.
12: Mm-hmm.
11: A lot of long levers. The 3-0. High strike called on Henderson, who was taking all the way, and it's 3-1. We talk about long levers, long legs, long arms, a lot of movement in his delivery. Kind of a herky-jerky arm action from a 6'10 frame. 3-1. Outside, ball four. Well, that's nice to see. Fall behind, and your opponent walks the leadoff batter the very next inning. It's 1-0 Chicago, and the Orioles have the tying run aboard, courtesy of the Goodfeet store. 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Adley Rutschman had the day off yesterday. He's catching Dean Kramer today. Switch hitter batting right, gets a first pitch fastball over for a called strike one. Adley produced a couple of runs on Monday night without a base hit. A pair of sacrifice flies. Orioles were knocked off 8-2 in the opener. Last night pushed back 9-3. Schultz misses down and in. Well, he's all over the map right now.
12: The way that I think we arrived on the makeup of Schultz is because he's not as spindly as a Chris Sale, but he's not as bulky as a Randy Johnson. But then the command, it's a little Nuke LaLoosh.
11: The 1-1. Pop back over the first base dugout. Ball and two strikes. Well, where's Crash Davis?
12: Maybe, hopefully not here.
11: Maybe in the role of Drew Romo.
12: He can stay in Charlotte. The Orioles would like to take advantage for once.
11: 24-year-old behind the plate. Working with a guy that's still 22. One ball and two strikes. The pitch. Swing and a miss by Rutschman. Fooled by the biting cutter down and in. One away. That'll bring up a new guy in the number three spot, Taylor Ward. In the last 72 hours, manager Craig Albernez has been really dodgy about why he's moved guys around.
12: Mm-hmm.
11: Ward included today. Pitch on the outside corner, strike one. First 4 or 5 weeks, it had been a seesaw between Taylor Ward and Gunnar Henderson, depending on if it was a lefty starter, you'd likely have Taylor Ward as leadoff man, and then reverse. The 0-1 pitch, swing and a miss. No balls and two strikes on Ward, who around the beginning of May just found himself each and every day with his ability to work it at bat, grab walks. Remember, early in the season before he was struck on the hand, that bottom left hand, he was raking doubles. The 0-2 pitch, bounding ball towards the third baseman. Vargas deep on the hot corner, looks at second, fires to first to get the force out on Ward. Henderson took away the play with that bounding ball, eating up too much time. So in the back of the mind, Vargas said, I've got one play, and that's to get it over to first. He does. There are two down.
12: Yeah, you like seeing that big jump there from Gunnar. That's what you expect. To your point, it is interesting because there has been this insistence that even with Gunnar's struggles, he will not move down. But Ward right now in an 0 for 18, and in 3 days has moved down two.
11: Now 0 for 9 in the series against the White Sox. Pete Alonso in the cleanup spot. Tying run at second, two down. Schultz deals. And he rips a breaking ball in for a called strike. That's the good sweeper from Noah Schultz. He's missed the last 5 weeks with tendonitis in his right knee. That's the landing leg, the plant leg, if you will. And it's been something that's chronic for Noah Schultz. Something they're very concerned about. 0-1. Lonzo swings and misses. First the sweeper, then the cutter. It's nothing in two.
12: It's one thing. If he can figure out that knee health, I mean, they are really excited at the potential of his long-term future in this rotation.
11: The 0-2 pitch popped out of play a long way down the right field line. They should be, and not only are they excited about the potential, they're just excited he's here and he stayed home. First round draft choice at a high school in the Chicagoland area. They think that he could be a cornerstone of the rotation for a really long time. 0-2. Swing and a miss. Alonso after a changeup. A leadoff walk. Henderson stranded in scoring position. And after one, it stays 1-0 Chicago. on the Orioles Radio Network.
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11: With Melanie Newman this afternoon, I'm Ben Wagner. White Sox on top early, 1-0. Top of the second inning, Jacob Gonzalez, Chase Meidroth, and Tristan Peters against Dean Kramer. Right-hander lifts the leg, deals a swing and a miss. Strike one. Gonzalez had a big day at the plate last night in the White Sox victory, coming away with three hits, two going for extra bases. This is a White Sox roster that can really stack up the left-handed hitters. The 0-1, that's low. One ball and one strike. And byproduct of seeing three consecutive right-handers, you're going to see a ton of these lefties. The lefty that had been lined up for potential appearance in this finale is Trevor Rogers. 1-1 coming. Bouncing ball, hugs the line. That's a fair ball. Slid to a stop as Kobe Mayo rights himself, getting up and then running over to first base to get the out. Mayo kind of got twisted with his footwork and sliding near the line. Able to keep his balance by putting two hands down on the dirt. Elected not to shovel it off to Dean Kramer, who was hustling over, and he beats Gonzalez at first base to get the out.
12: And Mayo, who initially showed he was going to do a little shovel pass to Dean. Dean is very keen on doing fielding. I think PFPs are his favorite outside of game ritual. Defense number one. And instead, you know, you kind of wish he'd be a little more vocal. Never mind. Back off your pitcher. Avoid a collision. But they keep it clean.
11: Chase Meidroth looks out. The right-hander fires. Over for a cold strike one. Good sinker at 91. A lot of action on it early from Dean, who is an athlete and likes to display those skills.
12: Oh, yeah.
11: The 0-1 pitch. Curveball flutters in for a cold strike. Nothing and two on Chase Meidroth. Some pitchers, they'll maybe coin the phrase, I get out of the way, let the athletes take over. No. Dean Kramer harnesses PFP action. 0-2 coming. Fastball high. One ball and two strikes on Meidroth. Got aboard on a walk a couple of times last night while going hitless. At second base all three games of this series. Slightly open stance in the right-handed batter's box. The 1-2 down and away. Two balls and two strikes. Infield back, Blaze Alexander deep at third base. Gunnar Henderson, Jackson Holliday in the middle of the diamond. Kobe Mayo, a rare assignment at first base today. Taking through the outfield grass after the 2-2 pitch from Dean Kramer. Here it is. Tipped off into the glove and held for strike three. Squeezed by Rutschman, thrown around the horn the opposite way. Taylor Ward in left field, Leody Taveras in center, Tyler O'Neill in front of the big wall in right. Each of them flashing a finger. Holding the two high. Two outs.
12: Important.
11: Here's Tristan Peters. Taps the first pitch away, foul, strike one.
12: Cleveland learned the hard way last night, losing a game to the Rangers, not knowing how many outs there were.
11: That was a very teachable moment that happened in left field. Guardian outfielder fired it off into the seats. Meanwhile, a run came in. 0-1 to Peters. On a line, straightaway center field. Taveras started back. Now angles in, goes into a foot first slide, and pulls it in. Nicely done on the closing speed by Leody Taveras, and nicely done by Dean Kramer. He keeps it 1-0 Chicago, firing a 3-up and 3-down frame. Today's Fast Play of the Game is brought to you by the Maryland Lottery. Play Fast Play Home Run Riches from the Maryland Lottery all season long. 1-0 after an inning and a half. This is the Orioles Radio Network.
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11: Bottom two, 1-0. The visitors on top here early. Sam Antonacci with a leadoff home run, and it's still 1-0. Kobe Mayo, Tyler O'Neill, and the switch hitting Leody Taveras up to face the left-hander, Noah Schultz. The pitch to the right-hand batter, a sweeper that wrapped around the outside corner, ball one. Mayo back in the lineup with 10 home runs, 31 driven in. Change in scenery. One corner to the next today. Usually at third, he's at first. Sweeper over the knees, but low is the call. And it's two balls and no strikes. Borderline pitch. Now time called right at the last moment by Mayo, who quickly reaches up and clears his brow. They had a little sweat dripping in.
12: Yeah, today would be the day for the 80s hair bands, the big thick ones, just to catch all that. A lot of these guys with some lettuce. The problem being, you generate a little more.
11: The 2-0 to Mayo. Anthony's on the inside corner. Four-seam fastball, 95. Two balls and one strike. I mean, you can go retro in a lot of ways. You bring back those thick cotton wristbands. Slide them up to the forearms if you want to double them up. Hairbands. A 2-1. Popped up down the right field line and out of play. He was the count on Mayo at two balls and two strikes.
12: The worst is the mix of sunscreen and sweat in your eyes, because that's like a 10-minute recovery effort.
11: 10-hour recovery for some.
12: A two.
11: Us, yeah. Us with freckles. Ground ball out to the shortstop. Acuna waits on it. Fields and throws on to first base in time. Mayo bounces out. That's four in a row retired by Noah Schultz after issuing the leadoff walk.
1: 1-0 Chicago. Here comes Tyler O'Neill. Big guy versus strong guy here. Fastball outside from the big guy. 6 feet, 10 inches, and we've chronicled the chiseled physique of Tyler O'Neill since his arrival here in Baltimore. The 1-0. Sweeper in for a called strike. 1 ball and 1 strike on O'Neill. Out of lineup the last couple of days. Not a lot of wasted movement today. The 1-1. Half swing. Did he go? Yes, he did. Carlos Torres, home plate umpire, pointing out. I just picked up this. I didn't notice it during the introductions. On this July 1st, Tyler O'Neill is sporting red cleats, red and white cleats for Canada Day.
12: Happy Canada Day.
1: The 1-2 bounces in.
12: If for the White Sox, their red is because that's part of their new City Connect, which is an homage to the Bulls. I mean, they can also celebrate Canada Day. They are free.
1: Jerry Reinsdorf, their longtime owner, both of the Chicago Bulls, especially in their heyday, very prominent. The 2-2 down and in. And will turn 90 as an owner of the Chicago White Sox, trying to really leave his lasting mark, both in wins and transition of what this franchise is going to look like in the next 5 to 10 years. And that's perhaps with another ballpark. 3-2 to O'Neill. Pulled foul.
12: Yeah, Tyler, he's such a proud Canadian. I mean, every walk-up song he picks is by a Canadian artist. He's back. He's got Drake back in the rotation right now. He's had a little Michael Bublé to start the season. I told him I need Shania Twain in the rotation next. He laughed. He said, I do love Shania. You have to.
1: She's on tour right now.
12: I know.
1: 3 balls and 2 strikes. The pitch. Fouled away again.
12: But as is tradition with 99% of musical tours, I can't. I have baseball.
1: You've been baseballed.
12: I have.
1: Burnaby, BC zone. Just turned 31 years old, Tyler O'Neill. One out, nobody on. White Sox with a 1-0 lead. The pitch from Schultz. Down and in, ball 4. Let's take 10 seconds and pause for station ID. Along the Orioles Radio Network.
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1: For Ryan Leshko, Alec Hildebeidel, Melanie Newman, I'm Ben Wagner. 1-0 Chicago, we play in the second. One out base runner for the Birds. Leody Taveras squares, offers at the pitch. Oh, no, he didn't. Wow. I'm surprised.
12: His body offered at it in the least.
1: He ran through that pitch offered up by Schultz, went streaking over home plate, stopped his momentum after the left-handed batter's box. Call the ball. Now the 1-0. Check swing downstairs. 2 balls and no strikes. This is the weaker side for Taveras. Average down, power down, the pitch. Swing and a miss. 2 balls and 1 strike. Here it comes. Ground ball down to third base. Speared by Vargas. Goes to second for one. Turn to first. In time around the horn. Double play. And that'll retire this side. We've completed 2 in Charm City today on a sweltering Wednesday afternoon on this July 1st. It's 1-0 Chicago on the Orioles Radio Network.
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11: Top of the third here at Oriole Park at Camden Yards. White Sox got a leadoff home run from Sam Antonacci, and that's where it stayed. 1-0 White Sox leading the Orioles. It is a hot day, so lather up. If you're at the ballpark, milling around, haven't found your seat yet, SPF will be your friend or seek shade on this hot one.
6: Yeah.
11: Cozy in the broadcast booth and looking very happy about that. Here's Melanie Newman.
12: Thank you very much, Ben. We're about as cozy as some cookies on a tray right now. Luis Angel Acuna digs in, shortstop for today. Kramer delivers the first pitch, and he's a little wide on a sinker for ball one. Yeah, of course, the hottest game of the season. We're not even talking about the tickets here. This isn't another AL East matchup. 1-0. Acuna shows bunt, but this one kicks up the chalk. It's ball two, down to the cutter for Dean. Bobby Bonilla is in the stadium right now watching this game. So maybe we blame him for the heat dome. I don't know.
11: It's Bobby Bodet.
12: That it is. Dean 2-0. Acuna swings. Ground ball picked by Alexander as he falls forward, recovers, throws to first. 5-3. And Acuna quickly retired here. One away in the third inning. Now, Kramer, as Ben mentioned, that leadoff home run in the first has gone on to then set the next seven down, three strikeouts, a pair of them on that splitter. And again, he was just so frustrated with himself. We talk about how much he loves fielding PFPs and takes pride in his own game. And that quad strike happened while running out to first base on a drill. Drew Romo pitches up high. Ball one. And every time he tried to work back, we were told that it would just come back, it would bite again, and Albernaz said, he can pitch fine. It's covering that run to first base that you will have to do that is just still not passing the green flag. 1-0 to Romo, and he's wide again for a ball two. Now Drew Romo on the other side of things, the switch hitting catcher is in from the left side. 0 for his last 17. He is one of the few, though, in this lineup who can say he's a one for one off of Dean. 2-0. Dean works a strike back to the two-seamer, 2-1. And by the way, as Ben mentioned, seeking shade, SPF, Orioles are consistently reminding fans, so if you can hear us right now and you're in the park, they are offering free cups of ice all over the ballpark today. 2-1, Romo swings, sky ball towards left. Ward racing towards the line, makes the catch overhead. Fly to left for Romo, retires, 2. There are also misting stations all throughout the ballpark as well today. And of course, if you're fortunate enough, you bought bird bath tickets, and hopefully Mr. Splash just keeps the spigot open the entire time. So rolling into some dog days. This is going to follow the Orioles to Cincinnati as well, so a little prepper this afternoon at home. Sam Antonacci back at the top. First pitch for Dean, outside splitter, ball one. Antonacci with that middle fastball for the home run. 8 hits in now his last 5 games plus an at-bat here today. 1-0. There's a strike, goes to the curve, and the count evens. Rookies for the White Sox this year, an incredible job. And some great veterans to kind of insulate them. 1-1 to Antonacci. Late check down to third. He didn't go. It'll be ball two. 6.6 wins above replacement for their rookies alone. Nearly unheard of. Kramer steps back, kicks, delivers the 2-1. And that's wide again, sinking fastball, ball three. Coming off of a 10-pitch appearance in the second inning. This will be his 13th here. 1-0 Chicago, top of the third. Kramer, 3-1. Antonacci swings on the ground, ranging out. Mayo stabs it, spins it to Kramer, who runs over and covers first himself. 3-1 on the putout that time. And down in order, the White Sox go again. We head to the bottom of the third. Jackson Holliday leads off the Orioles, looking to jump into this 1-0 White Sox lead on the Orioles Radio Network.
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12: First pitch to Jackson Holliday. He turns away from a sinking fastball that somehow does not hit him. Ball one for the second baseman. That's Ben Wagner. Melanie Newman with you here. White Sox lead 1-0 in the bottom of the third. Dean Kramer, though, looks like he is in a groove as this pitch misses again to Holliday for ball two. Now, it's interesting. Noah Schultz is a first-inning deliver guy. He's got a 185 ERA, and for some pitchers, they either come out strong and they'll start to fizzle. The fifth and sixth, those numbers go up. 2-0. And a little wide again for Holliday, ball three. Or you get guys like Dean, who that first inning is kind of where you can tell they're still feeling things out, they're going through it. But Dean, again, the one home run, and he has been locked. Ball three, and make it ball four. Jackson Holliday draws a walk, a wayward two-seamer from Noah Schultz. Another leadoff free base. He has had one every inning so far. Can the Orioles actually capitalize on it this time? So Holliday jogs down the line. He's got three stolen bases so far on the season. It brings in Blaze Alexander. 2-11 in his last seven games, but 2-for-4 yesterday. Does that turn the tide back into the hot stuff as he offers up at a sweeper 0-1? Gunnar Henderson on deck. A 1 offering a bunt and fouls it back instead. Kicks up a big cloud of chalk. Nothing and 2 for Blaze. Still sitting at a 302 average on the season. It's the high mark for the Orioles. O's looking to get a little speed, a little something going here against the lefty. Both of these pitchers first day back off of the IL. 0-2 from Schultz. That's wide, ball one. Now what's interesting is at 6'10", you would think, okay, this guy lights up when it comes to that extension that he can get from the mound. Not so much. In fact, not at all. Pitch home, fouled over towards the White Sox dugout. 1-2 for Alexander. He is 29th percentile in extension. That is very poor. And because at 6'10", when Tyler Wells at 6'8 is delivering, by the time he lands, he's in a lunge forward. That foot is almost entirely off the mound. He's coming in at the grass towards you. 1-2, Alexander offers up at a cutter. Strikeout for Schultz, his third of the afternoon. And one away for Gunnar Henderson. When Schultz delivers, and I am not a doctor, and I'm not going to say, oh, this is why he's got right knee issues, he does not extend. He almost steps straight up and down. He is still landing only about a foot in front of where he initially plants and kicks off as the first pitch is a strike to Henderson. 0-1 on a sweeper. So everything very upright and compact in how he delivers. Throw over to first. Holiday back with an easy half step. First disengagement for Schultz. Number three overall prospect for the White Sox. Chicago leads 1-0. The pitch home. Henderson fouls this one off. It'll be 0-2. Four multi-hit games for Gunnar out of his last nine. Again, could a return to his old post in the leadoff spot be the spark that he needed? Time will surely tell. Schultz collects, black glove to the letters. 0-2. Henderson swings. Sky ball, center field. A moment for Peters to look. Backtracking now. Glove overhead makes the catch. Backed up on him a little bit there, but a fly out to center field retires Henderson. It'll be two down for Adley Rutschman. Schultz at 45 pitches here through the third. So he'll give another toss of the rosin bag. Schultz did opt for the long black sleeves under those Chicago grays today. Starting pitcher gets to pick for the Orioles, and Dean pretty smartly on a day like today goes with the white. Two outs, Holiday still at first. First pitch to Adley Rutschman, ground ball back up the middle. Meidroth is there. The second baseman slings it to first, 4-3. And just like that, the Orioles' bid denied again. A trio of walks through the first three innings, but no runs come home. White Sox lead 1-0 as we head to the fourth on the Orioles Radio Network.
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12: 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Melanie Newman, Ben Wagner in the booth, Oriole Park at Camden Yards. White Sox 1-0, just one hit, a home run to lead things off in the first inning. And that is all she wrote. Dean Kramer, who is dealing so far. Again, since then, has retired the nine, including Antonacci, that home run hitter. He'll get Miguel Vargas, who digs in. Came in red hot, is now 0 for his last nine through this series. He's also 0 for 6 facing Kramer. And Kramer, with that sharp exhale in motion, the first pitch to Vargas is low and away for a ball one. Call in from Rutschman, 1-0. And there's a strike. Kramer back to that sinking fastball. And the count will even. He's even almost across the board, going big on the sinker and splitter, but right behind it is that four-seam heater. Backing off the cutter a little bit, 1-1 to Vargas. He offers up at a cutter. No sooner do we mention it, 1-2. But an 80% strike rate on the two-seamer. And he is a perfect 5-for-5 on his curveball right now. So you could certainly say he's feeling good. He's happy to be back. And a lot of that comes with his mental focus. 1-2 to Vargas. A little wide on the splitter. Two balls and two strikes. We had a very earnest conversation earlier this season. And he said, I know this came out publicly when I was not going to make the rotation out of opening day. And everybody says, you know, you look at the track record, how does this happen? 2-2, Vargas swings. Ball into center field. On the run goes Tavares. Backing up, turns around now in front of the track and makes the catch at the chest. Vargas retired to center. And the third baseman out, one away in the top of the fourth. But he said, if I'm being honest, and he goes, this is not a poor me. This is not me thinking I did anything wrong. I'm very proud of the start that I had for Team Israel at the WBC. I think I had good stuff all spring training. I just knew mathematically

0: really took after guys like Kyle Gibson to this day, still gives him a lot of open credit for advancing his major league status. 1-1, Benintendi swing and a miss, offers up at the two-seamer. One ball and two strikes for the DH. And seven hits his last 16 appearances, four games is a season high for Benintendi. One out, nobody on, 1-0 White Sox, top of the fourth. 1-2, Benintendi fouls it back and the count stays the same. Now on the other side of things for Benintendi, Ben mentioned just the journey that he's had. He actually got a little too bulky with the Red Sox. They put him on a program. He kind of overdid the weights, and they warned him as much. And the two parted sides. 1-2 swung on the ground, picked by Mayo. The first baseman underhand tosses to Dean, who gives a polite step on the bag. Two down on the 3-1 put out of Benintendi. Now, of course, he does come to the White Sox, gets one of the largest deals that you have seen in the franchise. And he gets his body back right. He can move again. The flexibility returns. Everything in much better standing for him. And they have very keenly enjoyed that. So two out, nobody on for Braden Montgomery. 1-0 Chicago. The big leg kick from Dean, and it's a curveball wide. About 50-50 on first pitch strikes right now, 1-0. Montgomery sends this one out towards right field. O'Neill backing up at the track, and it's on the top of the wall. The umpires will declare that it is in play. A curveball for Montgomery that he sends just shallow enough to keep it in the park, and right now it's a ground rule double. White Sox with their hand up. They want to take a look.
1: Call on the field by the second base umpire Bruce Dreckman was the safe signal. That tells you that that ball is down
2: and in play. The call on the field is that the ball was in play. This is a crew chief review for a possible home run.
0: So crew chief review with a little interference there on the microphone.
1: Well, that's really
0: it's
1: close.
0: On the corner. Right, the corner of where the wall, the top of the wall and the side of the wall meet. It lands perfectly. I mean, this is a 50-50, and everybody, of course, trial by Jumbotron right now.
1: The tough part for an umpire is that's a white line with a white baseball landing on top
0: yep.
1: of the wall where it goes to a flush corner. And then you get the top of the old grounds crew shed. The wall absorbs it, but it pops back into the field of play. You know, looking at this, I think it's called correctly.
0: Yeah. You can't blame the White Sox for checking. And for Rutschman, he goes ahead. He wants his pitcher locked in. He calls Jacob Gonzalez to step out so he can get his pitcher to deliver a few. And now Dean is trying to let them know what he wants to do. They're telling him to hold on. And now he will get his warm-up pitches in. So Braden Montgomery, who stands out at second base right now, it's either manageable damage with a double, or he's completing the next two and making it the second solo shot of the day.
1: We've seen a couple of different angles, and I think it hits the top of the wall.
0: And you know, Ben, here's the thing. This discussion popped up at the beginning of this series, how the pondering, should every stadium have the yellow line? I think it's valid, especially in moments like this.
1: Each ballpark is unique. Nothing has to be standardized. Angles, the distance from the warning track up to the height of the wall, it's part of the nuances that make each city, each venue, each ball club unique and special. But it would help. Well, the earbud just went in for the home plate umpire, Carlos Torres.
0: And Dean.
1: But no call yet.
0: Dean just looks like the meme right now. He's got his hand on his hip. He does not like a turn in his rhythm. He would like to go.

0: Lots of question here. You know, you're looking at where it hit, obviously, but as the wall absorbs, did it spring backwards onto
1: a
0: part?
1: The field stand falls in play.
2: There we go.
3: So stays in play, a double for Braden Montgomery. Second hit Dean is allowed today, both for extra bases, but you will take that it is not a home run. And as the inning extends here, Jacob Gonzalez will dig in. 5-for-9 this series. After he had a really rough chunk of June, he ground out in the second inning to lead things off. Went from 0-for-28 to 11-for-22 in the last week. Runner at second, two outs, 1-0 White Sox. Kramer homeward, outside splitter, ball one to Gonzalez. Lefty batting 260, 17 RBI. Pair of Californians face off. 1-0. And just low with a sinker, that'll be ball two. Huge white clouds overhead, that underbelly shadow, but according to our radar, no threat of rain to break up this heat right now. 2-0, wide, ball three, back to the sinker again. Orioles trying to salvage this. 9 games below .500 is the watermark on the season, not one that you would like to have. 3-0, fouled back into the net, strike one. It just seems you pick up one piece for the O's and another piece starts to fall short that had been firing well. 3-1. That's wide. Gonzalez draws ball four. And for the first time today, Dean will manage a pair as Chase Meidroth comes up. The inning extends. It'll be two on for the second baseman. Montgomery still at second. Gonzalez at first. Again, Meidroth with those red gloves, struck out on a sinker in the second. Kramer delivers. There's a strike. Back to the curveball, 0-1. That little slight curl around his glove. Comes a little more upright. 0-1. Meidroth line drive out towards right field on the run. Tyler O'Neill dives. The sunglasses are off and he makes the out. Meidroth with the bat over his head pokes it into the ground with disgust. Dean Kramer with a tip of the cap. How about you, Mr. Canada? End this inning. It leaves two aboard for Chicago as we head to the bottom of the fourth. White Sox 1-0 over the Orioles on the Orioles Radio Network.
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3: Pitches inside to Taylor Ward. That's ball one from Noah Schultz. Orioles trailing the White Sox 1-0 here, bottom of the fourth inning. That's Ben Wagner, Melanie Newman with you here at the yard. 1-0 to Ward, and he offers it a sweeper. One ball and one strike. Now, Dean Kramer did finally see traffic for the first time in the fourth inning. A double for Braden Montgomery. Jacob Gonzalez drew a walk with two outs. And then in comes Tyler O'Neill. A shot from Chase Meidroth. That was going to be a tough one. 1-1 pitch. Fouled back for Ward. 1-2. And O'Neill with an absolute layout on the play. One of the best that we have seen from him, especially given the limited playing time we have seen from him so far this season. But he gets the job done. That was today's Best Play on Grass, brought to you by Von Paris Moving and Storage. Pitch to Ward, swung on and missed. He set down. Fastball strikeout for Schultz. Fourth K of the day for the Southpaw. And the Orioles will roll on to Pete Alonso. 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So Alonso trying to break out of a little rut. We've talked so often lately about, oh, he's had more home runs here than anywhere else. Sees his opponent well as he fouls that one back, 0-1. And while his 59 runs driven in are third best in the AL this year, which kind of shows you where the league is at as a whole, his career average against the White Sox is only 149. Now, obviously, being with the Mets, didn't see them nearly as often as this pitch inside from Schultz, 1-1. However, again, we talk about how well he hits the Angels. Oh, he hits well in Tampa. He goes all these places. So it's one of those on that list he wants to start to beef up a little bit. One out and nobody on, 1-1. There's a strike. Schultz to the cutter, 1-2. Kobe Mayo on deck gives a drop of the donut as he's ready. 1-2 to Pete. That's upstairs. Two balls, two strikes. And this is the problem that they still have with Schultz and trying to develop. They said there's nothing in particular that stands out about why he's inaccurate. They don't think it's going to be a matter of growing into his body more. 2-2. Pete, they appeal down to first base. Does not go after a sweeper that's a little wayward. Count will run full for the DH. They just think it's a matter of youth and how much larger the average miss for a pitcher compared to the target set up currently is. You're looking at 12-inch average. That's unheard of. 3-2, swing and a miss. Alonso after the sweeper is set down. Back-to-back Ks for Schultz. Two away in the fourth. As he starts to lock in, it'll bring up Kobe Mayo. Now, Mayo, I like having him as a first base option because he started to actually hit once he moved from third to first, because similar how they added the leg kick to Colton Cowser to make him think about that instead. That's what first base did. He fouls the first one back, 0-1. And he said, because there were so many new scenarios, he had to be responsible for at first base mentally. He kind of let go of everything he was overthinking with his offensive approach. John Mabry last year, one of the Orioles coaches they brought on, made him like a quarterback playbook of if then, this is your responsibility. And he studied it. Now, he said he did have to give it back to him at the end of the year. So hopefully he has a new manual somewhere, but he does get the start today. Two outs, nobody on. Down 1-0, bottom of the fourth. Noah Schultz, 0-1. Kobe Mayo scorches a ball foul past third base. 0-2. And a lucky little kid who is braving the heat gets a souvenir from the ball boy. Oh, 2. Mayo turns another one foul, this time to the right side. Tyler O'Neill on deck. If the Orioles can extend, they have had a base runner the first three innings and have not been able to move them. 0-2 again. Mayo and another foul ball, this time back towards the White Sox dugout. He'll see a fifth pitch. Schultz is furiously chomping on some neon green gum. Wipes his face across his sleeve and sets. 0-2. Mayo, another sharp foul ball back up into left field. This one overpowers the ball person. They're going to have to track it all the way down to the 373 corner. So we will have a delay here. Can't be easy knowing that people are waiting on you. The introvert in me is screaming. And the pass off. We'll dig back in and ready to go. Two outs, nobody on. Sixth pitch, Mayo turns it. And would you guess, another foul ball, this time to the right side again. We're just going back and forth. He's an equal opportunity provider for souvenirs today. It'll be the seventh pitch now. A great at-bat for Mayo so far. Can he do anything with it? Here it comes. Fouled back towards Will Venables. And we'll make it eight.
0: Every pitch of this AB, a foul ball.
3: Yeah. It's very consistent.
0: It's a good battle, and the longer that it goes, with just timing being, or at least bat path just a little off, can get you the right result.
3: Two outs, 0-2, and this time Schultz wins the battle. A changeup to Kobe Mayo fools him. And after a long nine-pitch battle, no more, Schultz strikes out the side in the fourth, his sixth of the day. And as we head to the fifth here at Oriole Park, White Sox 1-0 on the Orioles Radio Network.
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3: Well, it's Kyle Bradish's best friend day. Dean Kramer is on the mound for the Orioles, trying to cream the White Sox, but currently trailing 1-0. In with the call, Ben Wagner.
0: All right, thank you very much, Melanie. This ball game certainly could have had a different shape to it if it wasn't for that great play by Tyler O'Neill, robbing two runs from the White Sox. It stays 1-0. Dean Kramer working on the last third of this visiting lineup. Pitch to Tristan Peters. Ripped into right field, a base hit. That'll roll all the way to Tyler O'Neill's laces. Sharp single for Tristan Peters. White Sox have had runners on and in with the leadoff home run from Antonacci in the first inning. Then Dean found a nice groove, retired 11 in a row. The double off the top of the wall that was reviewed, whether or not it would be a home run, ruled to stay in the ballpark. Braden Montgomery and then a walk to Jacob Gonzalez. Both those guys left aboard after that sensational play on Chase Meidroth, turned in by Tyler O'Neill. Now, runner at first, Luis Angel Acuna Right-hand hitter starts to square. Nice butt right side from the bump. Kramer's got it. Throws to second, and it is in time to get the out. Kramer immediately and decisively fielding that ball and with conviction throwing to second to get the out on Peters.
3: Did we tell you he likes to field?
0: That's a good athletic play. Almost like a relay man waiting on that ball to trickle his way. He kept his shoulders facing first base so he could just absorb that trickler, then come upright and throw to second base to get the out. One down, runner back at first. Drew Romo, backstop batting left. Move towards first, hustling back goes Acuna. He's got wheels. Having him in the lineup certainly is always a threat when he's on the bases. 14 stolen bases this season and 16 attempts. The equalizer, Adley Rutschman, with one of the best catching percentages on would-be Steelers behind the plate. Fastball up and away from Kramer. Ball one on Romo. Robo 0 for 1. The 1-0. Fouled off to our left. One ball and one strike. Well, you mentioned best friend day with Dean Kramer's return. Kyle Bradish, he's lining up the finale this weekend in Cincinnati. Orioles will be off tomorrow in Southern Ohio. The lefty Trevor Rogers gets the opener against the Redlegs. 1-1. Inside corner with a good heater. And it's 1-2. Brandon Young on Independence Day, and then Kyle Bradish on July 5th. Under the lights on Friday and Saturday. Expect a lot of fireworks on the banks of the Ohio River.
3: We've been over this. There better be.
0: The 1-2. Runner is going. Pitch down and in. Throw on a bounce. Handled by Henderson to get the out. What a throw. What a pick. What a tag by Gunnar Henderson. Quick check of the video room. White Sox say play on. Tip of the cap to Adley Rutschman. Told you he's good at that. Great pop time on a pitch that was tough to handle. A backhand right in front of the dirt. On a bounce, then Henderson hanging in and putting the tag right on the wallet of Acuna.
3: Everything about that on both sides. You had to have the great scoop there from Henderson. The athleticism to realize he has to reach back and tag the runner just in time. Adley with that little fist pump after he realized he got the out.
0: Pitch to Romo, fouled away. Stays two balls and two strikes. I mean, deep out of the crouch, cock it back and let it go.
3: And here's the thing, they have the runners. This is the fastest lineup that the White Sox have put forth so far this afternoon. Your top two with 22, Angel Acuna with 14 of his own.
0: Rutschman's now caught 15 of 40 stolen base attempts. Remarkable. 2-2. Fouled back again. Two balls, two strikes. White Sox trying to manufacture a run here in the fifth inning. Denied by the Orioles. Two heady plays. First by Kramer getting the lead runner, and then Acuna cut down. 1-0 Chicago. Romo asks for time. The 2-2 pitch. Bounce towards first. Backing up Mayo. He's got it. Waves away Kramer. Jogs to the bag himself. And retires the White Sox, who get a couple of men on in this inning, but only get the minimum to the plate. 1-0 White Sox after the leadoff home run with the game's only tally. As we go to the middle of the fifth on the Orioles Radio Network.
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0: 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With Melanie Newman, I'm Ben Wagner. 1-0 White Sox. A leadoff home run by Sam Antonacci. Still the only run production in this game. Credit to Noah Schultz. He's been fantastic. Retiring 12 of 14 coming to the plate. Just two over the minimum. Tyler O'Neill looks outside, ball one. O'Neill, Leody Taveras, and then Jackson Holliday, 6-7 and 8, batting here in the fifth inning for the Birds. O'Neill worked a one-out walk back in the second, then was erased on an inning-ending around-the-horn double play. Schultz over the zone, at the knees, a called strike. One ball and one strike. Working quickly against the leadoff man here in the fifth. The lefty brings it home. Outside with a fastball. Two balls in, one strike. Schultz ready and brings it home. O'Neill jolts it. High and deep. Out to left field. Soaring off through the sunshine. It is gone. He changed the game defensively. He ties the game with one mighty walk. The third of the season for Tyler O'Neill. A no-doubter. Deep into the seats in left. We are tied 1-1. Tied 1-1 on the long ball by Tyler O'Neill. Pitch to Leody Taveras, a called strike. Pitch downstairs. One ball, one strike on Taveras. This place has got some life now. That ball was absolutely creamed by Tyrell O'Neill. 1-1 down and away. You know, he's noted for home runs on opening day, set the major league record for homering in consecutive opening day. Six to his credit, going all the way back to his days with the Cardinals. The 2-1 fouled back our way, just under Mel's seat. Two balls and two strikes. But what a way to celebrate Canada Day for Tyler O'Neill. He ties this game 1-1. The 2-2, fouled back. Stays two balls and two strikes on Taveras. One for his last 17 at the plate.

0: 2-2. Fouled away. Just got a piece of it, then rattled the mask. Tied at one on long balls. First home run of the series for the Orioles. 2-2. That's golfed up the left field line through foul territory. Given a look by Vargas, but it's off into the seats. Leadoff home run by the White Sox. And the leadoff home run now in the fifth inning from Tyler O'Neill. The 101st home run of the season for the Orioles. Home run count is brought to you by Ground Loop Geothermal. This season, not all the magic is on the field, but under. Let the ground you walk on heat and cool your home. Two-two. Swing and a miss. Went over the sweeper. One down here in the fifth inning. Well, on the scoreboard here, it sits 1-1. The Johns Hopkins Medicine out-of-town scoreboard has a lot of afternoon baseball. A lot of teams shifting venues, getting ready for the holiday weekend, and of course, the annual tradition at Rogers Center with the Blue Jays playing on Canada Day. Burnaby, BC zone. Tyler O'Neill locking this game up at run one apiece. Blue Jays have the Mets in town. It has been a very emotional return for Bo Bichette being north of the border. On Tuesday, the Yankees became just the 10th team since 1893 to be held to four hits or fewer in five consecutive games. That's crazy. What happened to New York's offense? Jackson Holliday takes downstairs, ball one.
1: Well, you know what they say in New York. Everybody clears out for the holiday. There's no one there.
0: I lived that life when I lived in Jersey. I know exactly where they all went. The 1-0. Outside corner, a called strike. And when you were leaving Philly, leaving New York City, and you're heading to the shore, everybody, where are you going? Exit 89. Where are you going? Exit 87. The 1-1. Down and away. Two balls and one strike. You're never using a town. Like, oh, you're not going to Belmar? You wouldn't say, I'm going to Asbury Park. Oh. No, no. I'm going to exit 87. The 2-1. Strike on the outside corner. Evens the count of two balls and two strikes.
1: So the one thing I want to know, though, is which of all of these illustrious exits have that good, like, roadside ice cream stand?
0: Not on the Garden State Parkway.
1: Oh, that's upsetting.
0: The 2-2, fouled back. Two balls and two strikes. Now, I will tell you, you get around Point Pleasant Beach, there's great stops for ice cream, amazing stops for taffy.
1: Ooh, okay.
0: Saltwater taffy. Two balls, two strikes, the pitch. Holliday tracks it low, and the count's full. Three balls and two strikes. And that is our summer vacation out-of-town scoreboard, brought to you by Johns Hopkins Medicine. Road trip.
1: Yes.
0: 3-2, fouled away. 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We're tied 1-1. One out, nobody aboard. Baltimore at the plate. And a 3-2 to Holliday. Outside, ball four. Borderline pitch. The sinker just missed. And Schultz loses his lefty-on-lefty matchup. Fourth walk of the afternoon. I'll also get a stroll from his pitching coach, Zach Bove. Bove's one of the new guys that the White Sox brought in. And just because there was a new manager last year doesn't mean there are new people in new positions with the managerial change.
1: Yeah.
0: In my conversation with Will Venable, the manager of the White Sox this morning, he said, you know what, I really like the mix and the coaches that we got in this year. And that has helped the communication. It's helped stabilize things for what we think is a good foundation for the future. Last 3 years, he was part of the pitching department in Kansas City. He was with Minnesota from 2019 through 2022. So it's just another piece to really round the edges and what the White Sox are trying to do.
1: And, you know, it makes me think of the fact that they so keenly kept Buck Britton on here with the Orioles despite all the changes, because so many of these young guys have called it out by name that they didn't feel an ounce of discomfort in the change because they knew they had Buck. And they've had Buck since they were in the minors together.
0: There's Blaze Alexander, right-handed batter after the mound visit. Takes a strike on the inside corner, 0-1. Now, Buck Britton, obviously a very forward figure with the Orioles, the third base coach, working with the infielders, the pitching department untouched behind the scenes from the transition of last year to this year, 0-1. Swing and a miss. No balls and two strikes on Alexander. With that mound visit, a little stirring of the bullpen from Chicago. Holiday strolls his lead away from first, being held by Gonzalez. Infield at double play depth. The pitch from Schultz. Swinging a smash through the left side, a base hit. Blaze Alexander went 0-for on Monday night. Rebounds with a couple of hits last night. He's got his first of the afternoon, and he puts runners at first and second. And he'll turn the card over for Gunnar Henderson. But that will not be the matchup that we see. Will Venable is taking a very slow stroll to the mound, and instead of keeping lefty on lefty with his starter, Noah Schultz, he's going to dip into the bullpen. We're tied 1-1. Birds threatening, runners at first and second, still one out here in the bottom of the fifth. We've got a pitching change. 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
0: Noah Schultz is out. Brian Hudson is in to go lefty on lefty with Gunnar Henderson. Things were in cruise control for the starter, Noah Schultz, today of the White Sox. He was two over the minimum against the first 14 batters that he faced without allowing a hit. Tyler O'Neill changed that and tied the game with one mighty swing. 1-1 ball game. Orioles threatening with runners at first and second and one out. Brian Hudson aboard. And now he steps off, getting on the same page with his battery mate, Drew Romo. Henderson took a leadoff walk to begin the ball game, and he flied to center his last time up. The pitch. Off the outside corner, ball one. Hudson's retired 28 of the 32 batters that he's faced first. 125 average against the first hitters. The 1-0. Fouled back. Good cut by Henderson. On top of not an overpowering fastball from the left-hander at all. Holiday and Alexander have their leads. 1-1 to Henderson. Off the outside corner. Two balls and one strike.
1: And again, this is what we looked at with Schultz. He comes out clean. It's as he starts to wear down that those numbers really start to elevate. His fifth inning, historically the season, small sample, isn't a bad one. But it starts to work up in the sixth, about where you'd equate this.
0: Henderson with a liner into right field, down for a base hit. Played on a bounce by Montgomery. Stop sign thrown up right in the face of Jackson Holiday. And for good measure, too, Montgomery had that ball pop right into his lap, and he threw a strike to the plate. You're looking for a big rally here. The home run, the one-out walk, the base hit for Alexander, and now a base hit just for the fifth time surrendered by Brian Hudson against the first batter that he's faced coming out of the bullpen. Loads the bases for Adley Rutschman.
1: I mean, the White Sox know what they're doing, pulling another lefty. They've seen the Orioles' numbers against them, and credit to Buck Britton there for being just so emphatic. You cannot throw away getting that rare opportunity.
0: Rutschman bats right-handed. Bases loaded. He takes downstairs, ball one. Hudson aboard. He's only thrown two strikes. The pitch. That's a strike, and it's lined into left field, down for a base hit. Holiday is in to score. Everybody moving up. Birds on top on an RBI base hit from Adley Rutschman. It's 2-1. Station to station baseball. And the Orioles are capitalizing with line drives.
1: I mean, this is the what you've been waiting for. The defense has been so clean today. These guys are really starting to smoke them this inning. 100 for Blaze, 103 for Adley Rutschman there.
0: Here's Taylor Ward. Fastball over for a called strike one. First time Hudson's got in front of the three batters that he's faced. This is his requirement, facing Henderson, Rutschman, and now for the third, Ward. Action already behind him. Lefty deals, swing and a miss. No balls and two strikes on Ward. Baltimore on top with both runs plated here in the fifth. Alexander, Henderson, and Rutschman aboard. Getting pretty big leads. Left side of the diamond is back. The 0-2, fouled back. Stays nothing and two on Ward. Moved out of the one and two position here this afternoon. Now 0 for 10 in the series against White Sox pitching. Right-hand hitter. The 0-2 pitch. In the air out to right field. Hit pretty well. Montgomery started back. Now charges forward. He makes the catch on the fly. Tagging. Here comes Alexander. Throw the play at the plate. Not in time. Montgomery's got a pretty good cannon out there in right field. He got enough on it to get it to the dish, but it really slowed down as it went through the infield grass. A scooping, sliding tag attempt made by Romo. Tardy on Alexander, tagging and coming in to score on the sacrifice fly. All three runs across here in the fifth. 3-1 Orioles. And here comes Will Venable again to make a pitching change. It'll be the third different pitcher to work here in this fifth inning. This call to the bullpen brought to you by the auto loan experts at Point Breeze Credit Union, celebrating 90 years in your neighborhood. It took until the fifth, but the Birds are in business looking for more. A 3-1 Baltimore advantage, runners on the corners when we return. And guess who? Pete Alonso at the plate on the other side over the Orioles Radio Network.
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0: Ryan Lesko at Baseball Control at the ballpark with us. Alec Hildebeidel saddled up with Melanie Newman. I'm Ben Wagner. Orioles have the lead 3-1 here in the fifth inning. Runners at first and third for Pete Alonso. Against the changeup artist, Trevor Richards. First pitch, ripped up the left field line, foul. Well, Pete was ready to cover a four-seam fastball, and he murdered it. Yanked it out of play. Runner at third, Gunnar Henderson. Standing at first, Adley Rutschman. All three runs here in the fifth. The pitch to Pete. Changeup cut on and missed. And it's nothing at two. It's a righty-on-righty matchup, but heavily in favor of splits because of the changeup. That is one of the more pronating changeup releases that the game has seen in recent memory. Veteran Trevor Rogers, or Trevor Richards. Rogers is the other guy. Oh, 2 to Alonso. Takes a changeup in the dirt. The appeal on the little waggle down to first base. Pete didn't go around.
1: Yeah, that's your, if they're on the same team, that's your Jekyll and Hyde. No, I'm the lefty Rogers. My other brother Richards is the righty.
0: This is my brother Daryl and my other brother Daryl.
1: It's like Braden and Colson, brothers, obviously.
0: Now 33 years of age, the 1-2, fastball upstairs. Two balls and two strikes on Alonso. Pete looking for contact in this game. Down swinging in the first. And in the fourth against the starter, Noah Schultz. The 2-2. Ripped up the left field line again, but hooked into the seats. Stays two balls and two strikes. A sack fly, an RBI single, and a home run. And a pitch down in the dirt. That should get another run home. The ricochet rebound throw by Romo late to the plate with Richards covering. Dashing to the dish is Henderson. He dirties his uniform to make it 4-1. A headlong dive and a plunge across the plate on a wild throw. The fourth run of the fifth inning. Romo couldn't stop the changeup. Bounced off the front edge of the plate, ricocheted to the backstop, hit the bricks. But a great read by Henderson, skids across the dish, and it's 4-1. It's coming apart for Chicago here in the fifth. 3-2 to Alonso. Fastball high, ball four. That'll get the ninth different hitter to the plate for the Orioles.
1: And for having these innings-long collapses that they saw the first two games against the White Sox, it's finally nice to see things happening on Baltimore's side of things. And Ben, to your point here, the little stuff matters. You know, that sharp sacrifice line drive for Taylor Ward, yes, you get a run home, but because Gunner is heads up and knows they're going to go home, he advances to third. Otherwise, you don't get that extra run there, and you've already got him at first and second again.
0: Kobe Mayo looks upstairs, ball one. There are certain things you've got to be on your toes for, and the amount of changeups and the dive of the changeup from Trevor Richards is your indicator. You can go. 1-0. In the air out to right field. Montgomery camping out underneath it. As the sunglasses on, reaches up with one hand, makes the squeeze to retire the side. What an at-bat by Baltimore. Started with a leadoff home run from Mr. Canada himself here on this July 1st. Tyler O'Neill tied us up. Then a sacrifice fly and an RBI base hit. And a wild pitch got three more in. 4-1 Baltimore through five on the Orioles Radio Network.
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0: Big at bat by Baltimore to grab a 4-1 lead after five innings. Now it's up to Dean Kramer to continue to roll and get a shutdown inning. As we go to the sixth, the Orioles return to the right-hander on top by three runs. 4-1 in the finale against the White Sox. Back for the play-by-play story, here's Melanie Newman.
1: Well, thank you very much, Ben. Sixth inning is brought to you by PNC. Patience is a winning strategy in baseball and banking. PNC Bank, brilliantly boring since 1865. Patience certainly paying off for the Orioles. And they get to the halfway mark of the game and let it rip. Nine coming to the plate. Dean Kramer to Sam Antonacci back to the top of the lineup. And he's wide with a sinker for ball one. Antonacci a home run and a ground out so far this afternoon. And a scorching day. And he loved how this game came together so far. 1-0. Foul ball back over the left side. One ball and one strike for the left fielder. Dean has looked great. This defense, for having committed five errors in their last six games, this is one of their sharper days. I mean, truly impressive. Heads up, smart, getting extra outs ahead of time instead of allowing extra outs to happen. 1-1, Antonacci, another one fouled back here, 1-2. But you needed that offense to break through. Did it ever. Lefty takes time here for a moment.
0: On my checklist, nice play at third by Blaze Alexander.
1: Yes.
0: Dean Kramer the sacrifice attempt going to second.
1: 1-2 to Antonacci. That's down low. Two balls, two strikes.
0: Catch and throw, Adley Rutschman, and the tag by Gunnar Henderson. That was on a bounce.
1: Yep.
0: And then Tyler O'Neill taking away two runs with his diving grab.
1: And then adding with a home run. I mean, that's got to feel great for him. He's dying to get some starts. 2-2. Antonacci swings. Looping ball into shallow left field. This drops down in front of Taylor Ward for a base hit. Lead-off single for the left fielder to his own position. And White Sox immediately trying to mount an answer as Miguel Vargas digs in. I mean, O'Neill has said it before on several occasions. You go, well, he's got great numbers against lefties. He goes, I want to play every day. I know the weight of the contract that they gave me when this thing first started. And I'm not playing up to it, and I want to show them that I can provide the value that we kind of foresaw, you know, in my decision to come to Baltimore. Another AL stop for him. Pitch to Vargas. A little inside curve, ball one. And so you see him cash in on that here this afternoon. 4-1 Orioles. top of the sixth. Both teams with four hits. 1-0 from Kramer on the ground. Blaze Alexander scoops to Holiday at second. Steps, but with the slide from Antonacci. Cannot get the throw to first in time. It'll be a force out instead. 5-4. Smart base running there for the White Sox to break it up. Runner stays on, but she'll exchange the out.
0: It wasn't the best of feeds from Blaze Alexander. That sidearm delivery tailed on Holiday a little bit, where he had to reach over to the glove hand side. You know, we give the Orioles their flowers with a great defensive place today, but you know, tightening up that turn helps Holiday to get Vargas, who's not fleet of foot.
1: Yennier Cano warming in the Orioles bullpen now for Kramer. This will be his 71st pitch. Throws over and checks on Miguel Vargas at first. 11 stolen bases, and he's back. Disengagement number one. Kramer, 44 strikes out of those 70 delivered. Pitch home. That's outside. Ball one to Andrew Benintendi. Strikeout and a ground out for the DH this afternoon. Again, 40 driven in on a 247 average. Kramer, that little curl upright, 1-0. Wide again, ball two. Rutschman gives a little throw down to first just to remind Vargas he's watching. 2-0 count for Benintendi. Kramer with the ball behind his back shakes off a couple calls here from Rutschman, finds what he wants. 2-0. There's a strike. Benintendi stares at a curve. Again, a great pitch for Dean today. And he works back into the count. Breeze starting to trickle in just a little bit. 2-1, fouled back into the net. Two balls and two strikes. It's lifting the flags out in Legends Park. They lilt their way towards center field. Of course, is your indicator, Ben. The Birds on top of the scoreboard, still just facing each other, not really willing to move. Kramer with a nod draws it all together. One out, runner at first, 2-2. Benintendi down to a knee he goes. Another strikeout for Dean Kramer, who gives a little subtle fist pump at the hip. A splitter to Benintendi ties him up. The second time he's gotten him with that pitch this afternoon. And the second out in the sixth. Fourth strikeout of the day for Dean. And again, this is his benchmark. He has to finish six innings to be okay with his day. If you gave him free range, he's probably finishing seven every time. He is very, very old school minded. Two outs for Braden Montgomery. He's struck out and he's doubled. Kramer homeward, swung on and missed. Strike one for Montgomery. Again, one of two switch hitters in the lineup today with Drew Romo. Vastly different numbers so far. Kramer, 0-1. A little wide there. One ball, one strike, goes back to the splitter.

0: Two outs, runner held at first, 2-2, and he chases. 1-2, and it becomes that. After the splitter, again, listen, if it ain't broke, don't fix it. He knows that Montgomery, that is the pitch. It's what he set him down with in the first. A heavy dose. Does he change it up here? One, two, on the ground, back past the mound. Coming in is Holiday. He'll just shovel it off to Gunnar Henderson, covering second to get the lead runner. Force out ends it here. Traffic, but no problem for Dean. Through six, it's now the Orioles with a 4-1 lead over the White Sox on the Orioles Radio Network.
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5: Well, it's Ben Wagner, Melanie Newman with you here. Tyler O'Neill, who got the party started in the fifth, is back up and takes a first pitch strike from Trevor Richards. 0-1. Now I have the issue of avoiding saying things.
4: Good luck.
5: Yeah. 0-1 from Richards, swung on and missed. O'Neill after the fastball, nothing and two. Again, a walk and a home run for him today, and a huge play to end the fourth inning against the White Sox. Richards kicks, delivers, and he sets him down. Another fastball for O'Neill here. The righty fully in control. Says, no thank you. I saw enough last inning. One away for Leody Taveras. Orioles trying to fight back against one of the hottest surprise teams in the American League. Chicago, who has not traditionally done well on the road this season. This one fouled back for Taveras, 0-1. They have been big at home. Their neighbors to the north, the Cubs, have as well. 0-1. Backbending Taveras out of the way of a fastball. One ball, one strike. Half of the Cubs' home wins this season have been via walk-off. You talk about lucky ducks. They're feeling it. 1-1 pitch, that's low. Two balls and a strike. And really, again, with the average attendance of the White Sox right now, you have to imagine if both of these teams are at home. We talk about New York clearing out. No one else is in the city. They're all in one of the two ballparks. Orioles up by three. Richards to Taveras. Foul to the left side. 2-2. We'll go again here. It's a field trip day. Some of the summer camp groups out and about, taking in the action. 2-2 pitch, and this one eats the dirt all the way past Taveras. You can hear it ricocheting off the backstop. The count runs full. His first time flipped around to the left side this afternoon, as he calls for time to readjust those orange batting gloves. Richards, who in stark contrast to Rogers with the, absolute silver hair poking out under the cap. Payoff. Taveras again, another foul ball back. And he'll see a seventh. It almost matches the White Sox gray jersey. And Dean Kramer right now, great shot in the dugout. A big hug from the Orioles coaching staff. Handshakes from some of the other guys. 3-2 to Taveras. He'll drop the bat. It's a one-out walk. Orioles have been free pass machines today. Tyler Wells is now up in the Orioles bullpen as Jackson Holliday approaches. It looked like Richards needed a minute for something. As they called time, they held Jackson from digging in. They'll reset the clock. Richards ready. Vargas in at third, and the first pitch is a strike. 0-1. You've got your base steal leader, Taveras, on aboard at first. 9 on the season for him, and the first time he's reached today. Holliday, a pair of walks, a run scored. 0-1. Swung on and missed. Holliday over the changeup. Nothing in two. Digging back in and ready again. Richards toes the rubber. Glove from the hip to the gut. 0-2. Holliday down to a knee. Fouls this one into the net. Holiday, a lot of defensive work for him lately. They're kind of letting

0: him do his own thing at the plate for now. They want his footwork to increase again at second base. We talked a lot about this a lot last year with Tony Mancelino. Throw over to first, back in with an easy dive, goes Tavares. And they just said it's typical. You get a shortstop, they move to second, and your brain does think you can move a little less at this position when you actually need to keep the same. 0-2 to Holiday. Outside fastball, ball one. And so they've had longtime veteran Miguel Cairo going step for step behind him over there. They've been working on receiving at the chest and carrying your body forward on double plays. 1-2, runner goes. Holiday swings through. The throw from Romo is wide. So a strikeout for Jackson Holiday, but an extra base for Tavares, who's a little slow to get up. Two down, but a runner in scoring position for Blaze Alexander. And Romo, just a high arcing throw up to second that draws out Mydroth trying to cover. Can Alexander get a little two-out magic going here? O's have struggled with it. A pair of strikeouts in the inning and a walk. Richards home and high fastball, 1-0. And single run scored in the big fifth for Alexander. 1-0. And that's wide. Back to the four-seamer, ball two. Pitch home from Richards, fouled back into the net. Henderson tried to reach out for it from the on-deck circle and will track it down. Now these two, if you took a look, you'd think they'd been through a couple games. The entire front of Blaze's white jersey and pants are just warehouse brown, as is Gunnar Henderson. Looks like he went through a tumble dryer with the infield dirt in the bin. 2-1 pitch, Alexander out towards right field, Montgomery on his horse at the track, it's over his head and bounces off the wall. Coming home to score easily now is Tavares around second. He wants three as Alexander, the throw from right field comes in late. It's an RBI triple. Blaze Alexander tacks on another, and it's 5-1 Birds.
1: This is more like it by this Orioles offense. First time through the order, they let Noah Schultz get too comfortable. Second time through the card, they jumped him with power, took advantage of the walks, forced a couple of mistakes against three different arms that the Orioles faced then, eventually in that fifth inning, and now they take advantage of a walk, set it up with a stolen base, and then Blaze Alexander with good contact and two down.
0: So a runner at third now for Gunnar Henderson. First pitch swinging, popped up. A point there for Drew Romo as he's in the on-deck circle. He didn't see it. He hit the net. The ball ricochets down and past it. I mean, we've seen a couple tough White Sox plays where they don't know where the wall is, but he about went right into that first base camera. And so Gunnar gets another shot here. 5-1 Orioles, bottom of the sixth. Richards ready, so is Henderson, 0-1. He backs away, fastball up and in, one ball, one strike. Now the other interesting thing here is he gave Blaze Alexander four fastballs and we thought he wasn't going to catch on. 1-1, Henderson swings on the ground, scooped by Vargas, takes his time, throws to first, beats Henderson by a step. 5-3, the sixth comes to a close, but not before Alexander drives in Tavares. Orioles lead the White Sox 5-1. 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
0: 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Melanie Newman and Ben Wagner in the booth with you here this afternoon, keeping it very cool. The Orioles with a 5-1 lead over the Chicago White Sox. You get baseball like this. These are those Brett Hollander days where you go, maybe this is what they can do the rest of the way. Because this is the kind of game that you expected on a much more consistent basis from them. Stellar defense. Dean Kramer on point. 1 run on 4 hits, 4 strikeouts, a walk, 6 innings, 79 pitches, 50 of those for strikes. Tyler Wells takes over on the mound. The big right-hander gets the bottom half. Jacob Gonzalez, the first baseman, leads things off. Infield shifts around to the right. First pitch from Wells, low and in, ball one.
1: So he's texting you too?
0: No, but ESP is buzzing. Is he in our time zone again yet?
1: He's working his way to a time zone. Yeah.
0: Oh, Brett. We don't have enough time to get into that today. 1-0. Gonzalez takes a strike, a cutter from Wells.
1: Our European Orioles Bureau is being cut in half today. The return of Brett Hollander stateside.
0: He cannot, we love him in the fact that he cannot unplug himself from this team 6,000 miles away. 1-1 pitch, that's low for ball two. 1 o'clock in the morning. So what were your thoughts, Brett? I'm asleep. Why do you have thoughts?
1: Mm-hmm.
0: Wells, a long look, 2-1. There's a strike. Count evens back to the cutter, 2-2 for Jacob Gonzalez, who's ground out and walked so far this afternoon.
1: Just going over the various topics that happened overnight.
0: Oh, good.
1: Arriving on the phone here.
0: Yes. 2-2. Low and outside. Rutschman taps the helmet.
6: The catcher has challenged to call the ball.
0: Will this be a Gonzalez strikeout? It will be. That is the second time today since the top of the first that Adley has challenged and appropriately won a full strikeout for his pitcher. Is that amongst your conversations?
1: No, the ABS topic was not on the list of bullet points shared. Spewed.
0: Meidroth shows bunt, pulls back, takes a sliding strike, 0-1.
1: It is wide-ranging, I'll be honest.
0: It's like a sprinkler. They just
1: They
0: just go across.
1: And at 2 o'clock in the morning, I'm not watering them. I'm not trying to engage.
0: Crazy daisies. Wells ready, 0-1. And the big righty down low, back to that slider, 1 ball, 1 strike for Meidroth, 0-2 on the day.
1: You're back on TV.
0: Yes.
1: In Cincinnati.
0: Yes.
1: Kevin will be there. Big Ben McDonald will be there.
0: Mm-hmm.
1: Brett Hollander returns to radio, and I will be there. So the band's back together.
0: Yeah, full house. 1-1. Meidroth on the ground. This one past Wells' reach, but Holiday scoops. The second baseman throws to first. Plenty of time. 4-3. Meidroth retired. 2 away. Yeah, it feels nice. It's weird when one of us is not there for an extended time.
1: It really does.
0: Family is incomplete. And we will, for those who are interested in what happens when there is no baseball, Ben Wagner and I will be watching Brett Hollander eat Skyline Chili by himself before Ben and I go have a real meal down the block. Two outs for Tristan Peters. Strike one for Tyler Wells. That fastball dialed in at 93. 0-1.
1: Yeah, that's going to be a day of a kid's table, and then the adults are going to go figure out what to do.
0: Yeah. He keeps saying win in Rome, and I go, no, you're there now. We're going to Cincinnati. 0-1. Sky ball for Peters. Out towards right field, ranging Tyler O'Neill to his left. Makes the catch chest level. All too easy. Three up, three down for Wells. As it continues here, Orioles rolling 5-1 over the White Sox. Seventh inning stretch is brought to you by MedStar Health. 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We'll be back after this on the Orioles Radio Network.
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0: It is Ben Wagner, Melanie Newman with you here. Bottom of the seventh inning, Orioles a 5-1 lead over the Chicago White Sox. Trevor Richards is done for the South Side, ending in third. One run on one hit, two walks, two strikeouts. The righty Jordan Hicks will take over on the mound, already aggressively spinning that ball behind his back as he waits for Adley Rutschman to set up from the left side. Hicks with that sharp kick delivers a strike, 0-1 on the sinker to Rutschman. Hicks, another stout reliever. He's got a 64% first pitch strike rate. Overall decent at stranding runners. That's typically why they'll give him a clean inning, 0-1. That's low to Rutschman, one ball and one strike. Coming back off of the injured list a little over a week ago. This is his fourth appearance since then. He has not allowed a run in that time. Adley ready, pitch home, fouled back. He gets just a piece of it and right into the authenticator's hands in the camera well. We like clean, easy, and efficient here, 1-2. Rutschman steps out, takes a couple of half swings. Oriole Bird leading some chance. 1-2 to Rutschman. Fouled back. And we'll go again. Adley with a single in the fifth that brought Jackson Holliday home. Again, they had nine come up that inning. The biggest inning that they have had, bar none, against the White Sox, including their first home runs in this series. Pitch to Rutschman, and he fools him. pretzeled on a splitter at 90. Rutschman strikes out. It's one away. It'll bring up Taylor Ward. Hicks at 6'2", 217 pounds, a 2015 round selection. Sinker, sweeper, four-seamer, and occasionally a splitter. Taylor Ward really trying to get going. Does have a sacrifice fly, and this one at his head. How he got out of the way of that sweeper, no idea. He had to crouch up and into himself. Trying to snap an 0 for 20. He struck out and ground out. One out, nobody on. 1-0. That time low and away. Two balls for Ward. Hicks settles the sharp exhale, 2-0. Works a strike back in, a sinker dialed up to 100.7. 2-1. That kind of variation is why he can be so effective, because that splitter dropping down at 88, they're night and day. 2-1. Ward takes strike two. He goes right back to the two-seamer. Working quickly here with Romo. 2-2. Ward swings right back up the middle, and it dies just in time, right in front of Peters. It's a base hit for Taylor Ward, and finally, he can take an exhale, give the bird celebration at first base as he scooped a sinker. And again, these guys are tripling up on some of these Orioles hitters. And yes, you can slump, but that's three two-seamers back to back to back, and Ward finally made that veteran adjustment. So here's Pete Alonso. Gap on the right side, first pitch is a strike, back to the sweeper, 0-1. Alonso, a pair of strikeouts and a walk. Did not find success against Schultz, but the Orioles got to him in time. 0-1. Alonso with a half-hearted swing. Soft grounder back towards Gonzalez. The first baseman's going to reach out and tag Pete himself, who will also be called for leaving the lines. So the second out there, Ward advances to second. And here comes Samuel Basayo. So already some moves here for the Orioles, lifting Kobe Mayo for the lefty crusher. And now this is going to draw Romo out. They will have a mound visit to discuss the new man at the plate. Vastly different from Kobe Mayo. He is 3 for his last 7 through those two games, going 4 for 16 overall in the homestand.
1: Nice move. Get the left-handed bat into the box against Hicks. And also an easy change, because it also keeps Pete off of his feet. He can continue to DH. Masayo is going to get a couple of game reps at first base. They've been far and few between this year.
0: Absolutely. Yeah, 6 total appearances, 1 start that we finally saw this week. To Basayo, and a miss, dialing up to 102, which is well above his average. But it's ball one for Basayo, so he'll take it. And that's low. Ball two goes to the sweeper. Ward at second base, 2 away, 5-1 Orioles lead, bottom of the 7th. Here in Charm City, where we feel like a basket of steamed crabs. Look back at second, 2-0 to Basayo. Low and inside, ball three.
1: I will say, in my my education of becoming a Marylander, that
0: yes,
1: I now have my technique, my rhythm down,
0: okay,
1: in crushing crabs.
0: 3-0, and Basayo drops the bat, looking disappointed that he didn't get a chance to swing. A two-out walk will put a pair on And it looks like we'll continue the moves here. Colton Cowser has now stepped in the on-deck circle where Tyler O'Neill would be. Okay, so what unlocks the rhythm for you? What's the major key?
1: Well, I just had to be coached up a little bit.
0: Who coached you?
1: I love crabs. Uh-huh. You know, I like Prussian lobster. I'm all in. I'm all in on seafood.
0: As you should be.
1: Yeah. And I was intimidated, you know. I found out that I was spending too much time on the legs. And you got to go right after the body work.
0: Oh, yeah.
1: I mean, you got to get right under the hood right away. And I'll tell you, our new colleague, Ryan Ripken.
0: Oh.
1: He really opened my eyes and said, this is what you got to do. And he starts ripping off legs. And I'm like, okay, this is a game changer.
0: So Ryan Ripken, the crab coach.
1: Yeah.
0: Okay. Where did you do this? Basically what I'm saying is, where's my invitation? Is the first pitch to Colton Cowser, so strike 0-1.
1: This was spring training-ish.
0: Okay, yeah, that would be why.
1: We're going back months, No longer a neophyte.
0: Colton Cowser is a 143 pinch hit average this season. Hasn't done much of it, as this is well outside from Jordan Hicks. One ball, one strike for the new outfielder. I love that for Rip.
1: Yeah.
0: I love that for you.
1: He looked at me like kind of fiddle around with the first one, and he's like, wags. Wags.
0: Colton Cowser fouls it back, 1-2. You probably made him feel physical pain.
1: Well, you know what? He embraced the coaching aspect because his wife is not from Maryland. He said, listen, I've got a lot of experience doing this. I've coached up my bride. This is the trick of the trade here. He gave me a couple of shortcuts.
0: Pitch is low. Another ball for Cowser, 2-2.
1: And told me not to be intimidated about the process and take over. So, you know, I flip that little thing up, peel off the top.
0: Yep.
1: And then I go right after it. I crack that dude in half. I mean, I snap it.
0: Not that you feel any domineering about it at all. 2-2, fouled again for Cowser, and he'll see a sixth pitch.
1: It's making me hungry.
0: I could definitely go for a bushel right now.
1: Oh, yeah.
0: I learned my husband is allergic, so that wasn't going to happen in our house. I usually have to wait for him to be on shift to partake in crabs. But I had a lovely bartender my first year here who taught me. 2-2, swung on and missed. Cowser threw a fastball there. 101.3. Jordan Hicks got really dialed up for this group to get out of it. Leaves a pair of Orioles aboard. Make sure you go get some crabs. We're heading to the eighth inning, and it's time for a celebratory crack. Orioles up 5-1 over the White Sox on the Orioles Radio Network.
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0: This copyrighted broadcast is presented by the authority of the Baltimore Orioles and may not be reproduced or retransmitted in any form. The accounts and descriptions of this game may not be disseminated without the express written consent of the Baltimore Orioles. I'm Melanie Newman, and I've got to go find a bushel of crabs to take on the flight for myself and Ben Wagner. So here he is for the rest of the way.
1: At the very least, get us a crab cake to take aboard, all right?
0: Here we go.
1: All right, Mel, it's been a great week with you. Thanks so much. 5-1, birds on top. Luis Angel Acuna gets a first pitch fastball from Tyler Wells and strike one. An absolute eruption by the Orioles. It started with a leadoff home run from Tyler O'Neill in the fifth inning. And they added three more out of their fifth run of the night in the sixth. Swing and a miss by Acuna. He falls behind nothing and two. Wells working on 8-9-1 here in the eighth. Acuna, Drew Romo, and then Sam Antonacci. Wells straightens up. And the pitch. Check swing. Did he go around? He did it. Ball down in the dirt. Rutschman retrieves it in front of the dish and snaps it down to Samuel Basayo. And a perfect segue into the defensive changes for the Orioles. It was a straight change. Mayo for Basile, planted at first base. Leody Taveras has gone to right field with Colton Cowser coming in and playing in center. One up, one down. Drew Romo, the batter. The pitch popped him up near the line, beyond first base, retreating into foul territory now is Basile. One man to make the play, and he does it. Quickly two down. We'll talk about those live rounds for Samuel Basile playing at first base here. Getting involved, receiving, catching. Just in the confines of the day, the rhythm of being around the ball club, you might go at 2 or 3 day window without actually seeing somebody. First pitch from Wells, a curveball, and Sam Antonacci. It's a called strike. We're gonna have a challenge.
6: The batter's a challenge to call up a strike.
1: Was he right? Curveball was right there.
6: Confirmed. The White Sox have one challenge remaining.
1: Down to one as they lose one here in the eighth inning. And I had gone 3 or 4 days without seeing Samuel Basayo, and immediately, you know, I end up walking past him in the hallway, and I'm like reminded of how big Samuel Basayo is.
0: Hey, it's very easy.
1: The 0-1 pulled his way, hugs the line, picked up in foul territory by the maneuvering Samuel Basayo.
0: I also hate to say it, too, but you do get a little blind to it. You know, some people will marvel who aren't around every day, oh, my gosh, Tyler Wells is such a giant individual. Grant Wolfram is so tall. And you just go, no. Now, Schultz at 6'10 will still get your attention. But you kind of take 6'8 for granted.
1: 0-2 to Antonacci. Low it away. You do become a little numb to it in the experiences. That's why I think, you know, every day, two that go by leaves this gap. It's just a big reminder. The 1-2 pitch, fouled back. Good cut by Antonacci. That's the swing that he had on the leadoff home run. It was 1-0. Dean Kramer then fell into a groove. The starter, Noah Schultz, his afternoon started off swimmingly. He was 2 over the minimum against the first 14 that he faced. For the Orioles, offense jump-started by the Tyler O'Neill home run. And now it's 5-1 birds. The 1-2, that's high at the hands. Evens the count of 2 balls and 2 strikes. This is it for the White Sox and the Orioles. The very first road trip of the season had Baltimore on the south side. 2-2 coming. On a line out to left field. Ward is right there. He closes in to retire the side. And a 1-2-3 frame again from Tyler Wells here in the eighth inning. 7.5 gone by. It's the Orioles 5 and the White Sox 1. across the Orioles radio network.
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1: Thanks so much for coming along with us here this afternoon from Oriole Park. Birds erupting for four of their five runs back in the fifth inning. 5-1 lead over the White Sox. Ryan Leshko, Alec Hildebeidel in charge of the sound today. Melanie Newman, Ben Wagner on the broadcast with you. Wrapping up the homestand. Quick trip out of town. Friday, Saturday, and Sunday in Cincinnati. Back after the holiday weekend for Orioles baseball on Tuesday. Right back here at the ballpark in Baltimore. A little bit to go. Leody Taveras against Brandon Weissert. First pitch over for a called strike, and it's 0-1. I didn't realize this, but our brethren on the TV side also have some incredible holiday weekend merchandise with him. The 0-1, swing and a miss. No balls and two strikes on Leody. We have a couple of caps and a very sharp-looking USA-themed Orioles polo here. Candace Hamilton.
0: She's amazing.
1: Oh, man, she's awesome. Yeah.
0: She's one of the best hires, and we've had some good ones.
1: Pitch upstairs on Leody Taveras. Now, Candace Hamilton is in charge of the Orioles gift shop here at the ballpark, and the look of the merch, ultimately, and man, did she ever come through with flying colors to celebrate the 250th. We've got a couple of caps here in the broadcast booth, and I said, hey, we're on the road, July 4th. It's my favorite holiday.
0: Yeah.
1: What do you think? The 2-2 pulled foul.
0: Oh, so this is your doing?
1: Yeah.
0: Thank you.
1: Yeah, you're welcome. I don't want any of the credit for it, but I said, hey, I would really like to have something red, white, and blue to wear. And she brought this beautiful polo.
0: Dry fit?
1: It is a lightweight dry fit.
0: Oh, yeah.
1: Oh, yeah. And we're going to need it in Cincy. Taveras clobbers one out to left field. It is long gone. Whoa, that'll keep you awake in the middle of the afternoon. Leody Taveras with his third of the season. Eighth inning begins loudly for Baltimore. Their second home run of the afternoon, and it's 6-1.
0: Just absolutely gets after a slider here from Isert. Big mistake. Not even where the underarm shoe is. Not at the left field wall. Third row of seats. That deepest part of the park.
1: Lefty on lefty. Pitch called low, but we're going to have a challenge.
6: The catcher has a challenge to call the ball.
1: could burn the last one. Was it a strike? It was
6: ball
1: a ball.
6: Confirmed. The White Sox have no challenge remaining.
1: Chicago just zeroed out their ABS challenges. Ball one and Jackson Holliday. Pick the outside corner. Evens the count of one ball and one strike. Now you have the women's
0: relaxed fit.
1: Relaxed fit cap. Mm-hmm. It is adjustable. I've got the men's trucker style cap in front of me. That's
0: such
1: the 970. It's great. Holliday rolls over the pitch, bounces it out to the second baseman. Mydroth will retire him.
0: You know where that hat in your hands looks good, right?
1: Yeah, probably on my dad's head.
0: Well, I was going to say also the country concerts that you go
1: yes!
0: to. I don't know how you do it, but you really work them in there.
1: Oh, yeah.
0: It's impressive.
1: Oh, yeah. If we are in a place and there's a good act,
0: sign me up.
1: Sign me up. Maybe not even the so good act, but I'm there. Here's Blaze Alexander. Fouls the first pitch off at home plate, strike one. Everything that we're talking about, if you caught maybe Ben and Kevin on television, or the shirt Rob Long is wearing today as well on TV. Everything is available at the Warehouse Gift Shop right here at Oriole Park, and it is sharp. It's decked out. The script Orioles O.
0: It's my favorite logo.
1: Yeah, it is fantastic. It's done nicely with the navy and the stars, and of course the red and the white.
0: It's got a gold outline.
1: Very golden. 250th. 1-1. On a line, and that is just foul up the left field side. Alexander turning it around, looking in his dugout. He thought that was for sure fair. Going to find out if the Orioles want a replay review here. Ask the crew chief to play on. Yep, that's what they're going to say. We stare at the camera lens straight up the left field line, and it was a good call by the third base umpire, Mark Wagner.
0: Game of less than inches.
1: Great 250 USA 250 logo over the left temple.
0: And they're not white. They're like the parchment cream, which just further adds to that.
1: It's just a beautiful looking ball cap that we got delivered to the broadcast booth today. So thank you to everybody working hard in the Orioles gift shop throughout this homestand and preparing for a huge, huge weekend to celebrate America's 250th. 1-2. Fouled away, third base side. One ball and two strikes still on Blaze Alexander.
0: Well, and I'll even say, I mean, for women, we've talked about it being in Baltimore for so long in the city. It's hard to find women's apparel, really, for either team. And she has come in with such a focus on that. It's exciting to go in there and get excited about what's on the shelves now. And her numbers are through the roof, as they should be.
1: 1-2. Swing and a miss. Alexander retired. Two down. And by the way, you know, if you're somebody that may have an opinion on a certain color and color scheme, it's been a real focus to get away from your traditional orange and blacks in the women's apparel department.
0: It's monochrome is becoming such a big trend. The bespoke pieces, the embroidery, she has all of it.
1: That's great. Lefty on lefty. Isert against Gunnar Henderson. Swing and a miss. And I just noticed this, by the way.
0: On the
1: 250,
0: open
1: the 250
0: the
1: caps. If you look on the bottom of the bill, in great vintage script, just like on the Constitution or the Declaration of Independence, that beautiful script, EST established, 1776 right there on the bill. And then on the back of the panel of the cap, the American flag.
0: Mm-hmm. Gold silk.
1: Yeah, beautiful. 0-1. Line drive caught at second base by Mydroth to retire the side. That ball was smoked off the lumber of Gunnar Henderson. Leadoff home run by Leody Taveras. Second long ball of the afternoon. Orioles flying high today, 6-1, going to the ninth on the Orioles Radio Network.
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1: That's Melanie Newman. I'm Ben Wagner. Good afternoon from Oriole Park, where manager Craig Alvarez has now called a meeting with everybody on the umpire crew meeting in front. And I think
0: Helsley was up in the bottom of the inning. He's now sitting down. He's holding his arm in the dugout. And I'm not going to comment on body language, but they had to get Kittredge up. A lot of communication confusion here.
1: That's a concerning look. One where that left hand is holding the right arm, forearm area of Ryan Helsley, who is just back off the injured list. And Andrew Kittredge is coming in. Ahead of our ninth inning, brought to you by SeatGeek, the official ticket marketplace of the Baltimore Orioles, where the Orioles today have a 6-1 lead over the visiting Chicago White Sox. I'm certain that Craig Alvarez went to visit with the umpires to tell him what had happened in the bullpen and whether or not Andrew Kittredge would be allowed enough time, or at least time at his pleasure, to warm up. Because this looks like an injury situation that's developing in the Orioles bullpen. Ryan Helsley never made it to the mound, which of course is concerning. This brief delay gives us a chance to go to the out-of-town scoreboard, brought to you by Johns Hopkins Medicine. Out-of-town scores today include a lot of afternoon baseball. Again, everybody lining up their holiday weekend plans, so a lot of getaway days. Top of the seventh inning in Cleveland. That's the next stop for these White Sox. They'll take on the Guardians and what could shape up to be a big move for Chicago to separate themselves from the Guardians in the American League Central Division. Cleveland right now on top of the Rangers, 5-3 in the top of the seventh. Yankees still having trouble with the Detroit Tigers. Bottom of the sixth inning, Tigers with a 2-0 jump in the Bronx. Elsewhere, Nationals are blitzing the Red Sox at Fenway Park. Washington now a 7-0 lead and out hitting Boston 10-2. They're midway through that ball game. North side of Chicago, Cubs on top 4-0 over the visiting Padres. They play in the third. Elsewhere, Phillies and Pirates later on tonight. The Cardinals will face the Atlanta Braves. The Rays are on the road in the Midwest against the Kansas City Royals. Brewers host the Reds. That's the next stop for Baltimore on Friday night. We'll be in Cincinnati to open up that series with Trevor Rogers lifting the lid on Independence Eve. In the Lone Star State, Astros will entertain the Twins. Meanwhile, the Marlins are on the road. They'll play in the Mile High City. In Sacramento, it'll be the Athletics and the Dodgers again. Giants and Diamondbacks clearing the card on a full slate of Major League Baseball here on the first day of the month of July. The Johns Hopkins Medicine out-of-town scoreboard. 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Andrew Kittredge will officially begin this ninth inning with a slider downstairs. Vargas takes ball one. Vargas today a quiet appearance at the plate. 0-for-3 with a couple of fly balls. Swings and misses through the slider. One ball and one strike. Not a safe situation despite the change in assignment from Ryan Helsley to Andrew Kittredge. Orioles, of course, with a 5-run lead. Exhale by the veteran right-hander and fires. Ball pulled deep at third base, backing up Alexander. Feet moving. He gloves it, throws onto first in time, and Vargas is retired. The Maryland Energy Administration is circling every save in the scorebook this season to remind Marylanders to save money with clean energy. Learn more at energy.maryland.gov. One up, one down. We begin the ninth. Andrew Benintendi bats. The pitch downstairs. Birds played better defensively today. They took advantage when given an opportunity to capitalize on Noah Schultz

0: The pitch. Inside corner called strike. Levels it off at one on Benintendi. And what felt like a game you've got to win. You want to avoid a sweep. Nobody wants to look at your record 10 games under. Pitch flicked away, foul to the left. One ball and two strikes. Had it lined up with a rotation going into Cincinnati. The lefty Trevor Rogers. Brandon Young, who's been sensational this year. And Kyle Bradish looking to rebound from his last time out. 1-2. Top towards the first baseman. Basaya with the challenge. Squeezes it with two hands. Goes to the bag. Benintendi's retired and there are two out.
1: By the way, before this one wraps up, Ben, right an hour before this game started, futures game rosters were announced, and we've got to give a big congratulations Ike Irish and Joseph Girouard. So we're sending out a battery to the futures game, but they will be participating in Philly this year. So congratulations to both of them.
0: Orioles on the Farm brought to you by Royal Farms. Don't forget your Orioles Cup. The next time you fill up at Royal Farms, enjoy discounted drinks all year long, only for the O's, only at Royal Farms. Braden Montgomery lines the first pitch off to the left, foul. Joseph Girouard is somebody that I felt had a chance to make a major move within the organization this season, and he is not disappointed. Drafted last year out of Michigan State, the 0-1, lined off to the left. No balls and two strikes. Through 15 ball games, starting in A ball, now in Double A, a combined 248 earned run average, 96 strikeouts, and 76 and a third. The 0-2, fouled away off to the left. No balls and two strikes on Braden Montgomery. That wiry lefty is somebody that might not be done being on the move yet. The 0-2 pitch to Montgomery. A comebacker clears the bump. Henderson next to the bag at second. Got it on the first to finish the ball game. And a much-needed afternoon tilt where the Orioles had to battle the sunshine. They soared a couple through it. Got a couple of massive home runs from Tyler O'Neill and Leody Taveras. They got fantastic pitching in the return of Dean Kramer. On a ball game, you felt that the Birds just had to win, and they did it. To knock back the brooms, avoid the sweep, snap the little losing skid. They earned a 6-1 win on getaway day over the Chicago White Sox, and they can hit the road happy with a winning edition of Orioles baseball here today. When we come back, we'll take it through the totals. We'll have our highlights. We'll go down to the clubhouse and hear from a much happier manager in Craig Albernez. Your final score here this afternoon with Orioles magic returning to the speakers at Camden Yards. 6-1, Baltimore over Chicago across the Orioles radio network.
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0: What a great afternoon of Orioles baseball. Winner 6-1 over the visiting Chicago White Sox to close up a three-game series, wrap up the six-game homestand, go into the off day feeling good about the stride you can take into Cincinnati. Coming up on Independence Eve, Friday night, the Orioles and the Reds will square off. Lefty Trevor Rogers will be on the hill. We'll have broadcast coverage beginning at 6:35 across our network, a 7:10 first pitch. We're going to do it again on Independence Day, too, under the lights in preparation of the big fireworks show that they'll have at Great American Ballpark on the banks of the Ohio River. Brandon Young gets the middle match, and then we'll cap it off on July 5th on Sunday afternoon with Kyle Bradish on the bump, and then the Orioles will be off on Monday, and then guess what? Right back here with the final six games ahead of the All-Star break. Right now, it is the time for the Orioles to harness some momentum and make that charge into the layoff, and then, of course, you know what's happening. The season gets very short very quickly after the All-Star break with the trade deadline, and then you're really looking at the standings. Each and every day you come to the ballpark trying to position yourself as best as possible through August and September. So much to talk about in the coming weeks. So much to talk about and rewind with you on this one. And yes, everyone that we see on social media, we are crab rookies. We had to figure it out on the fly.
1: You have to when you move here. I mean, not no one. A lot of people move here, and crabs are not like an everyday thing. At Georgia, we're not doing that.
0: You know how many crabs are in Indiana? None.
1: Yeah, you're filthy with oceans in Indiana. That's what they say.
0: I'm looking at you, Elizabeth and Keith. Thanks for chiming in here this afternoon. Good win for the Orioles to wrap up the series. 6-1 over the Chicago White Sox. Totals, highlights, clubhouse reaction, and the final word still in front of us here on this great Wednesday afternoon on the Orioles Radio Network.
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1: It's time to look at some very happy totals this afternoon between the Orioles and White Sox. They avoid the sweep with a 6-1 win. For the White Sox, one run. It was that leadoff home run in the first inning for Sam Antonacci. Four hits, no errors committed, three left on base. The Orioles, six runs on seven hits. A clean game for them as well today. Seven men left aboard. Dean Kramer picks up the win. He improves to 1-1 on the season. Noah Schultz, his fifth loss, 2-5 overall. A game that was played in 2 hours and 39 minutes. No double plays needed for the Orioles. A stellar defense today, but they are brought to you by Slocum Law. At the Mike Slocum Law Firm, we're tough because tough gets you more money. Over $1 billion so far. Injured after an accident? Call the Mike Slocum Law Firm. Orioles again, a huge one today, just great on all sides. So we, of course, have highlights loaded for you next. They win game 88 of the season, 6-1 on the Orioles Radio Network.
12: This September, the Mountaineers are coming home.
13: 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Did they get him? 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
14: 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Brady's running. Brady, first down, West Virginia.
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15: 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McKenzie kicks it. It is long enough. It is good. The ball game is over.
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1: West Virginia Metro News, I'm Jeff Jenkins. Some parts of Boone County still difficult to navigate after last week's flash flooding.
2: James Branch here in Boone County looks like any normal mountain stream in West Virginia. Today, the water's running clear, and you could probably step across it in places. But on the night of June 22nd, when the rains poured here in this part of West Virginia, this creek came out of its banks and covered up the entire road and flooded the entire holla. Many of the people living along this James Branch Road in Boone County tell me that they watched it rise and there was very little they could do. They had plans that if it got into their homes, they were heading out the back door and up the sides of the ridge to seek refuge. Fortunately for most, that did not happen.
1: Chris Lawrence in Boone County today. The state brought in $57 million more in taxes than it thought it would in June. The fiscal year ended yesterday with a revenue surplus of the past 12 months topping $350 million, $245 million spoken for in the new state budget. State Revenue Secretary Eric Nelson says most of that will be for roads and bridges.
3: Is infrastructure and road spending, and that'll be over $125 million. For the first time since legislation was passed, there will be $5 million going to the Flood Resiliency Trust Fund.
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1: Two major events a mile and a half apart start tomorrow in the capital city of Charleston, the America 250 celebration at the Capitol and the Charleston Sternwell Regatta. Charleston Police Chief Scott Dempsey says his department's main focus will be on the regatta, and they'll help out at the Capitol.
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0: All right, welcome back to the show. 26 minutes till the hour. Oh, Jeff Erickson's coming up. Man, here we are, more than halfway through the Major League Baseball season. Today, July 1st, begins the second half of the year. Coop, it's time to start thinking about fantasy football. Can you believe that? So we're going to be dealing with fantasy football, and Jeff will stay with us in this time slot every week to get your fantasy questions in there. So if you got a question about baseball, fantasy football, send me a text on that real quick. 304-TALK 304, 304-8255 304. We'll get into that in just a couple of minutes. Sound of Sports coming up in a sec as well. Let's do a quick reset on our question of the day because we're starting to get a lot of response to it, and I kind of figured we would. So West Virginia Radio Corporation Media, WVU, and Learfield have agreed to bring back Mountaineer games and more to several WVRC media stations. Question of the day, and it's sponsored by Solango Law. What's your reaction to that news? What's your reaction to today's news that WVU sports are coming back home to the WVRC beginning with football this fall? Yeah, send me a text. You know the text line, 304-TALK 304, 304-8255 304. I'm on X. Yeah, still there. At Weekly, WEEK. L-E-Y. We got a ton of response to this. Jennings was the first one on X. He says, Dave, glad to know I'll be able to listen to the pregame and a postgame on I-79. There has been a gap in coverage from Sutton to Weston over the past 13 years. Looking forward to when coverage will be back on WVRC in the Kanawha Valley at some point. Jim Bob on X. Dave, this is where the games have always belonged. Jody on X, very excited about this news. From the text line, 304-282. Dave, I would listen to the WVU games on an obscure station only to get in my car the next morning and wonder, what weird music am I listening to? Yeah, we were talking a little bit about that in regards to the World Cup yesterday, where you're watching a game and you go to bed and then you wake up the next day and it's like, what is on my television? It's sort of like the first couple of rounds of the NCAA tournament where you have to watch games on True TV. And by the way, in the media business, there is some serious value in getting you to watch more value in the past than today, obviously, to get you to maybe watch the Tonight Show, go to bed, and then the very next morning when you turn your TV on, it's right there with the Today Show, WSAZ, or whatever the NBC affiliate is in your market. There is serious monetary value to that. Just saying. A couple more here. Let's see. 304-941. Dave, will the Mountaineer games be on V100? That's a Coop question. That's a Coop question. And not now, right? Maybe sometime in the future.
1: No information on Charleston stations yet. Yeah. So there's no announcement for any Charleston stations in any of this.
0: Let's go to our Dale Cooper Bureau for more more details on that. 304-672. Hey, Dave, it's about time that these games came back. Let's go, Mountaineers. Love your show. Keep up the good work. Longtime listener. That's Brandon. What a nice note. Thank you, Brandon. I appreciate it.
1: Like it a lot.
0: Let's get into the sound of sports because we got a lot of stuff to do. A lot of stuff to do. We'll start with the World Cup. Huge day. England's already won over DR Congo 2-1. Harry Kane with two goals. Tonight, the United States meets Bosnia in the knockout stage for a slot in the round of 16 in Santa Clara. Team USA is favored to advance, but Chris Richards says they're not looking past this huge game tonight.
2: Take this opportunity with both hands and go into this game with our heads held high. And we understand that any team can be beaten on any given day. So we want to make sure that we go into the game tomorrow with the mentality that it's a final. No, we're not overlooking Bosnia by any means. We're going into this game. They deserve to be here as well. So we're going to treat them like that. And ultimately, we want to come out on top tomorrow.
0: Some of the games in this World Cup have already come down to tension-filled penalty kicks. Team USA Christian Pulisic says he's ready for PKs if needed.
3: We practice them for sure. You know, once you get into penalties, they say it can be anyone's game, but you want to just prepare as best you can. That's all you can do for the moment. There's no way to, replicate exactly how it's going to be and with the pressure and everything. All you can do is be confident and, give it everything that you got. I mean, anything can happen for sure, but you just want to prepare.
0: All right, Belgium and Senegal have another round of 32 World Cup game coming up at the top of the hour. Baseball now. Dirty Birds were 9-6 losers at High Point last night. It's game two of that Atlantic League series tonight in North Carolina. From the big leagues last night in Philadelphia, the Pirates were shut down by Christopher Sanchez, losing 8-0. Sanchez bounced back from a pair of poor starts to allow the Bucks just 3 hits in 7 shutout innings.
4: 2 outs.
5: Here's Billy Cook. Spectacular.
4: Cook lifts that one out to right field. It's right at Rincones. He settles under it now, takes a few steps back. It's a 9-pitch inning, 92 pitches overall for Sanchez. 7 scoreless, 16 scoreless this year against the Pirates.
0: After the game, here's Bucks manager Don Kelly on the Pirates' struggles this year with elite left-handers.
6: 2 games in a row, he's a good pitcher, and I felt like we got out of our approach trying to do too much. You know, Gonzo went the other way. I thought Valdez had good at-bats. You have to get the ball up on them, and beginning of the game, I don't think we did a very good job of doing that.
7: How do you find a solution against not just Sanchez, but these lefties that are kind of tough? I know you tried the lineup today.
6: Yeah, we switched the lineup up. We got to keep going and find something because we got to.
0: Bucks starter last night, rookie Bubba Chandler, pitched into the 7th inning, but is now 3-8 after taking the loss.
2: I mean, it's good. I hate the way it ended, but that's on me. Walked the leadoff hitter. Walks usually lead runs. Didn't execute. Worth a dang the last 2 batters I faced. So whatever.
0: Whatever, indeed. This series continues with Game 3 tonight. It's a great pitching matchup with the Pirates' Paul Skeens. He hasn't won since early May, facing off against the Phils' ace, Zach Wheeler. In Milwaukee, the Reds' struggles against the Brewers continue as the Brew Crew bounced Cincinnati 7-2 last night. Jake Bowers led the Milwaukee attack 3 for 4 with a home run. He led off the 5th with a bomb to center off Rhett Lauer.
8: It's Jake Bowers leads off against Rhett Lauer, who's back out there on the mound for the Reds.
9: First pitch is a drive to center. Friedel's back at the track wall. Bye-bye, baseball! He's 3 for 3 against Lauer, and he is seeing red tonight. He sends one out of here, his 15th home run of the season, and it is 6-1 Milwaukee. He got a sinker at 93 about knee high, and he sent it right back out where it came from, 425 feet for Jake Bowers.
0: So
9: Brewers all over Rhett Lauer here tonight at American Family Field.
0: Sorry to interrupt there. Bauer, that was his 15th homer of the year. The Reds' Sal Stewart hit his 16th homer of the year in the first and also had an RBI double in the 6th inning. Here's the Reds' manager, Terry Francona, on Lauer and last night's loss to the Brew Crew.
10: I mean, they hit a couple balls really hard, and they hit a lot of singles. And I'm not taking anything away from what they do. They put the ball in play. They hit the ball the other way. You've heard me say it a million times. You're going to get rewarded for that. And they run. But that was still tough for Rhett. I mean, that was just, I thought he actually threw the ball really well.
0: The Reds are now 13.5 games behind Milwaukee in the Central. They're 0-5 against the Brewers this year. They've lost 32 of their last 44 games against Milwaukee. Andrew Abbott pitches for Cincinnati in Game 3 of this 4-game set tonight, which is on ESPN, by the way. In Atlanta, the Braves' surprising current slide continued last night as the Cards topped Atlanta 5-3. Nathan Church, 3-run homer and a 4-run fourth for the Redbirds.
11: I'd like to see him hit one steeple high.
8: Again, he's been good against lefties.
12: Swing and a shot. That's hammered to right. That ball is gone. A 3-run homer. Oh, the Cardinals pouring it on in the fourth. A 4-run inning. Church's 6th home run.
9: First at bat, hit a hard ground ball, but he took some really good swings his second plate appearance. That was a shot going towards that chop house.
12: So one lefty, one righty homer for the Cardinals in the 4th inning. They now have a 3-run lead. 9 homers allowed by Martin Perez, 2 of them in the 4th inning.
11: Told you, I wouldn't mind it if he hit one steeple high.
0: So the Braves have lost 13 of their last 17, and they've seen their lead on the Phillies in the East sliced to just 2.5 games in the division. Let's take a break. Jeff Erickson from RotoWire joins us next. Stay tuned for that.
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0: All right, welcome back. Jeff Erickson, senior editor at RotoWire, joins me now in his regular slot to talk about fantasy sports and during the baseball season. Formerly, most of the time, we focus on the grand old game. But Jeff, when will you be starting to shift towards football, or are you making the move already?
1: You know, it's funny because the channel switches, SiriusXM switches over next Monday to that there. The way, although our time slot changes a little bit, so for a while I won't be on SiriusXM except as a guest on our own show.
0: Okay.
1: Because I got VEASAN overlapping one of the hours there. But I live streamed a draft last night, Dave.
0: Wow.
1: And there's people, and for some people that's like draft 10. You know, it's crazy. The football season never stops.
0: Let me ask you this. I mean, I wasn't really prepared to talk about football, but Tyreek Hill, where did he go? How many wide receivers down the list was he before he was selected?
1: I don't think he went. I'm gonna look at that grid right now. He had to have gone somewhere there.
0: Yeah.
1: He did not go.
0: Wow.
1: He's hovering like an angel. That'll be okay. The biggest fab bid there.
0: All right. A couple of fantasy baseball questions. Coop and I were walking out of the building yesterday, and I was telling him a sad story about one of the leagues I'm in. And Coop, there's another chapter to that sad story. I added Matt McClain last night. Somebody had enough and tossed Matt McClain back into the free agent pool, and I grabbed him. And there's a couple of reasons for that. Jeff, help me out with this. When you pick up a player like that that's been so disappointing in the first half of the season, but you believe in their talent, I didn't have to suffer through his 199 part of the year. And now the Reds put him in the outfield last night. he's got a little bit more value if he gets outfield eligibility. Or am I just kidding myself and he's just the 2026 version of Nick Senzel?
1: Yeah. Oh, my gosh. That is such a sad comp, but it might be on point. Coop and I were talking together before the segment here during the break about how all the Reds young guys are regressing, but for Ellie and Stewart.
0: Yeah.
1: So McClain's one of them. We didn't even mention him. I was thinking Noelvi Marte, CES, a number of other of these young guys, up and coming guys, but hey, McClain's right there. He had an awful year last year. We're like, okay, he was recovering from the injury. Well, he's having an awful year this year, too.
0: I just kind of feel like, if I only need him for maybe 2 weeks before I get somebody off the injured list, that he might catch a spark. You never know. I mean, he's hit before. He could hit again. Oh, I was listening to your show today, and I thought it was interesting because I had this dilemma as well about Freddy Peralta today. So yeah. I just chose not to run. I've got him. I just chose not to run him out there against the Blue Jays today on the road. I did not anticipate that in the beginning of the season when I drafted him relatively high. And I think a lot of people are in the same boat, that we went into the season thinking that he would be the number one starter, the ace for the Mets.
1: Mm-hmm. So the one league I have, Freddy Peralta, I didn't set out to get him. He was not a target of mine. I kind of had one of those moments where momentary brain freeze. I could have taken Aroldis Chapman there and got my first closer. Could have taken a hitter there. I did none of these. I took, maybe I should get two aces. It's the main NFBC 15-team main event. Dave, poor decision there. Poor decision. On the road, Freddy Peralta, 5.40 ERA, a 1.42 whip.
0: See?
1: Just got out of a bases-loaded jam in the first inning. Did give up one run to Toronto, so you may have had a premonition that could not go wrong.
0: Hey, so speaking of the Blue Jays, how you feeling about the second half for George Springer and for Vlad? Vlad's playing again today. It's July 1st. He's got 4 home runs.
1: He's now trailing Fernando Tatis Jr. after yesterday's outburst there.
0: Nice.
1: I cannot explain at all what's happened to Vlad. I don't know why he's doing this. The hard hit numbers are declining, but they're not like horrifically bad hard hit numbers, but they are in decline. Last year he had a similar start, but by now he had started to rally and it just hasn't happened there. And I wonder if the Jays have been downplaying the severity of this back issue that kept him out yesterday, kept him out a couple other days, hasn't been on the IL yet, but still possible that, that's something that is really limiting what he can do.
0: All right, enough of the negativity. Let's talk about some positive guys. Let's talk about Dansby Swanson, who's got two home runs today in the number nine hole for the Cubs. He was literally left for dead 2 weeks ago, and now he's probably one of the hottest hitters in the game.
1: I saw 3 weeks ago he was available on the waiver wire in my 12-team leagues, and I chose not to bid on him in some leagues. I have him in some other leagues, and I held on to him in those, but I didn't want to add any more. I had enough exposure. 2 weeks ago, Dansby Swanson was sitting at seven homers and 28 RBI. He's now at 15 and 53, respectively. He's had more home runs in the last 15 days than he had the first 2.5 months of the season. More RBI in those 15 days than he had in the entire season before that. The problem is, if you tried to time the market, you failed.
0: Conforto just went deep, The wind must be blowing out at Wrigley. It's 10-2, and they're in the fifth inning, and the Cubs are still batting. Hey, before I let you go, from a fantasy perspective, what's your take on Esmerlin Valdez of the Pirates?
1: Strikes out a lot, has a lot of power. The question is, can he take that next step in development? He had four days in a row of homers, but then he ran into the buzzsaw that is Christopher Sanchez yesterday. Now he runs into Zach Wheeler tonight.
2: I got two words for you, Dave, that Jeff will appreciate. Aristides Aquino.
0: Oh, the Punisher.
1: I think he's better than that, though.
2: Yeah, his minor league numbers are much better. His minor league numbers are much better.
0: Let's pour one out for the Punisher. Hey, Jeff, thanks for coming on the show today. I do appreciate it.
1: Anytime.
0: All right. Oh, always good to have a baseball fantasy conversation with Jeff Erickson from RotoWire.
2: Jeff has such depth of knowledge. It's so great to talk
0: to. Yeah, he's the best. Let's take a break, and we'll wrap the hour in just a moment.
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All right, kind of touch and go to see if the Dow is going to finish in positive territory. We'll get it all figured out in the next 45 seconds. We'll take a break for the news at the top of the hour. When we come back, we'll take a look at the aforementioned stock market, reset our question of the day. Oh, top of the hour, 4 o'clock, pick one. We're going to make it happen. This is Metro News, the voice of West Virginia.

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1: The president pays tribute to a predecessor, Lisa Brady, Fox News.
2: He was quite something. He was really quite something.
1: He's at the new Theodore Roosevelt Presidential Library in Medora, North Dakota.
2: On the steps of the Burning Hills, we dedicate a living monument to a legend, a statesman, a soldier, frontiersman, and a true American hero.
1: Roosevelt said he would never have become president without his time in Medora, where he found solace and strength after personal tragedy, the deaths of his mother and wife on the same day. The library opens to the public Saturday. It has interactive features, including a chance to ask Roosevelt questions with the help of AI. The Trump administration lifting restrictions on Anthropic's latest AI model.
3: Anthropic's Claude Fable 5 is now available, as well as access the Mythos 5. Both AI models were blocked for use by foreign nationals by the Commerce Department last month, forcing the company to take down the products just days after their release. The Trump administration has raised cybersecurity concerns with the AI models. Another company, OpenAI, is restricting the release of its new AI product at the request of the Trump administration. President Trump signed an executive order last month establishing a framework for the federal government to check advanced AI systems for national security concerns.
1: Fox's Jared Halpern in Washington. Before traveling earlier today, the president denying personal involvement in his investments, answering questions from reporters.
2: Well, I've made a lot of money before I became president, and they invest my money, and I don't talk to them. I don't even speak to them. So I have many people, I don't know what they call it, closed accounts or something. You put your money in, and that's it.
1: This after a financial filing showing he made nearly $1.2 billion from cryptocurrency businesses. Some Democrats in Congress have previously called for investigations. The Dow fluctuating just before the bell, closing down 12 points. 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
5: It is 3 minutes past the top of the hour in the Panhandle News Network newsroom. Good afternoon, I'm Luke Wiggs. The Valley Link transmission line expansion was a topic of an open house that was held on the campus on Shepherd University on Tuesday. Our Marsha Kavalik was there and caught up with some local figures, including Evelyn Clay. She's the acting president of Jefferson County Volt, that's Voices Opposing Line Transmissions, who spoke about some of her concerns.
6: Well, the first one is environmental. Regardless of whether the project is for improvement, quote unquote, or brand new, it affects the environment around it, within the easement and outside of the easement. And that is all encompassing. It affects the houses. It affects the forest. It affects the fauna. It affects the trees. It affects everything. You find out that it doesn't benefit West Virginia at all. It's for data centers in Northern Virginia.
5: Now, we also got to catch up with Lauren Zaberkas. She's the media relations representative for First Energy.
7: One of the biggest misconceptions about this project is that it is an extension cord to service data centers in Virginia. That is simply not true. So think of this project as an interstate highway of electricity with the ability to build off-ramps in local West Virginia, Maryland, and Virginia communities. You know, businesses are looking to start and expand when they know that they have a reliable grid to operate on. Right now, where we are in the project is we have a starting point and an ending point. So the starting point is in Putnam County, West Virginia, and the ending point is in Frederick County, Maryland.
5: You can read more in an article at WVMetroNews.com. West Virginia University Athletics are returning to WVRC Media here in the Eastern Panhandle. WEPM in Martinsburg, WCST in Berkeley Springs, and WXDC in Berkeley Springs will all be your home for WVU Athletics. Here's Mountaineer Athletic Director Ren Baker.
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9: Here is your Panhandle News Network forecast. Tonight, expect clear to partly cloudy skies with warm and humid conditions. There will be little relief from the heat with a low of 74. Tomorrow will bring near record temperatures and humidity along with plenty of sunshine reaching a high of 100. With your Panhandle News Network forecast, I'm meteorologist Jason Caterina.

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1: All right, welcome back to the show. Hour number two, how do you do? Metro News Hotline. Keeping you company in the afternoon here in West Virginia right up until 6 o'clock. Wherever you're listening to the show today, inside the state of West Virginia or beyond the borders, just trying to get a read on what's going on back home. We hope you're having a good day in the heat dome. Oh, man. 92 degrees here in Charleston as we operate out of our flagship 580 WCHS. We got a good hour for you. 4 o'clock straight up. Going to do a little pick one. I don't know if we've ever done pick one in this segment. We're gonna try to fix that. Oh, Coop, did you see our last guest, Jeff Erickson, just posted something on X about our segment? He says, I was a little bummed out about the Reds and a few other things today, but when Weekly came at me with a reference to the Punisher, I instantly cheered up.
2: Nice.
1: The Punisher. We used to talk about the Punisher quite a bit.
2: Yeah,
1: we used to talk about him
2: quite
1: a bit.
2: He was a fun guy to watch for like a dozen games. Yeah. Man. That's something else.
1: That's all right. We'll always have those hits.
2: I remember they tried to bring him up the next season saying, oh, maybe he has some seasoning now and he's a major league player. Is he even in? I don't even think he's in professional sports anymore.
1: I don't think he is. Yeah. We'll play pick one. We've got the entertainment report at 425. Oh, Larry Gross, an emergency visit today. That'll be coming up at 433. 5 o'clock hour, we're going to dive deep into this breaking news today that West Virginia Radio Corporation, Learfield, and WVU, they've made up. And WVU Sports, football, probably first up, coming to a radio near you this fall. So we'll talk about the implications of the deal, how it all went down. The general manager and the president of the company, George Pelletier, will be here at 5. And Tony Caridi is going to drop by at 5:33. So stay tuned for that. All right, let's get into what happened today in the financial markets. Let's start with that, as we always do, at the top of the 5. Ah, man, a little bit of red across the board, but nothing too serious. The Dow was down, but only 14 points today, closing at 52,305. It was touch and go right up until the final close to see if it was going to be a positive finish. S&P 500 was down 0.25% today. Lost 16 points, 74.83 at the close. NASDAQ was down almost 0.7%. Lost 173 points today. NASDAQ closing at 26,040 at 4 o'clock Eastern. Among stocks of local interest to West Virginia that were big percentage gainers or losers, Caterpillar took a hit today, but it's been rising lately. Cat, maybe a little overbought, was down 6.7% today, lost just under $72 a share, $993.12 at the end of today's session. Also, DuPont was up almost 2%, gained $2.49, $138.13 at the close today. FMC down 5.6%, lost 65 cents, $10.86 at the end of today's session. In the energy space today, oil down 2%. Lost $1.40. WTI on the NYMEX closed at $68.10. And at the moment, nat gas is down 2.2%, down 7 cents, going for $3.20 per unit at the moment. It's still trading. Bitcoin today, up 2%. Bounced off the low. It's up 2.1%. Has gained a little more than 1,200 points today. A coin going for $59,882 at the moment. Here's our question of the day, and it has to do with the news that's been breaking along the network all day long. West Virginia Radio Corporation, WVU, and Learfield have agreed to bring back the Mountaineer Games and more to several WVRC media stations beginning this fall. So here's the question of the day. What's your reaction to this news? What's your reaction to today's news that WVU Sports are coming back home to the West Virginia Radio Corporation beginning with football this fall? And a lot of you have weighed in on this. The text line for your responses, 304-TALK-304, 304-825-5304. I'm on X, still there, at Weekly, W-E-E-K-L-E-Y, one word, three E's, W-E-E-K-L-E-Y. All right, we'll get into more of your responses in a bit. But you know what? It's time for an extremely rare 4 o'clock, top of the hour edition of Pick One.
2: Yeah, this is This is odd.
1: Feels good, right?
2: Yeah, I like
1: feels
2: it.
1: Good. The rules are kind of explained in the title. In pick one for each topic, two choices are given. You must select one of them, hence you must pick one. Coop and I have five sets of pick one topics. We have not seen each other's pick one selections. There are no correct answers. There are simply opinions. Honest responses, well, they're likely to result in hurt feelings that could jeopardize our friendship and working relationship. We're willing to risk all that. For the sake of higher ratings, let's get started. Coop, here comes pick one topic number one.
2: Hit me.
1: Lego has just announced a five-piece Olivia Rodrigo collection, making her the first music artist to receive multiple dedicated Lego sets.
2: Wow.
1: 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Sets include The Flower Banquet, Vinyl, Concert Moon, featuring hidden fan references throughout. So, pick one topic number one. If they made one, more interesting classic rock Lego set, Ozzy or Bowie? Please pick one.
2: For me, this is hard to even try to make it sound like I'm being objective here, because I am a giant David Bowie fan, and I like Ozzy and Black Sabbath, but nowhere near to the level that I'm a Bowie fan. And think of all the props that you're going to have that come with Bowie, man. The different eras of his career and stuff like that. You could have stuff for the Thin White Duke. You could have stuff for the Tin Man era. You could have stuff for Ziggy Stardust. I mean, Labyrinth. I mean, come on. Yeah, all right, it's got to be Bowie.
1: But the Ozzy stuff would be cool.
2: Yeah. It'd be cool. Fine. You could have a bat with his head that comes off.
1: All right, pick one topic number two. A long-lost demo of a James Bond theme attempted by Coldplay frontman Chris Martin is up for auction. The 27-year-old cassette recording features Martin performing The World Is Not Enough, written for the 1999 Pierce Brosnan film, but he never submitted it. He admitted 5 years ago that Coldplay made multiple Bond theme attempts. He said, we've been trying to ride him for 20 years, but we never submitted them. All right, pick one topic number two. Better Bond theme.
2: Oh.
1: Better Bond theme. Adele's Skyfall or Shirley Bassey's Goldfinger?
2: Man, I'll be honest, those are two of my favorites. I like both of those a lot. I think I'm being honest when I say this, that I just love Shirley Bassey's as probably the premier James Bond theme. It might not be the most popular anymore, but I kind of like that era of music anyway. I like the jazz singers from that era. I like the female singers from that era. I like Shirley Bassey. And it's just such a cool song that fits the vibe of that movie perfectly. I do like Adele's Bond song. I think it's very, very good. But I got to go to Shirley with Shirley Bassey.
1: Man, she had so much attitude. So much attitude
2: just,
1: in that song.
2: Man,
1: it's
2: I just
1: good.
2: Love it. I love it. It's hers is in my permanent playlist, like in my library. So it comes up every once in a while on my playlist. I don't think I have Adele's in my library. So that's another way to go look at it.
1: Pick one topic number three. A new survey reveals that one in five Americans judge others based solely on their name. Okay. 18% made assumptions about someone before any interaction even occurred. Gen Z is the most likely to judge people on their names, followed by millennials. The most negative connotation by far is for the name Karen, and followed by Chad. All right? So, more negative reaction to the name, Karen or Chad? Please pick one.
2: Oh, man. That's a little difficult for me being, and it has to be for you a little bit, too. At our ages, how many Karens and Chads do you know?
1: We know some. Yeah.
2: I know quite a few, you know? Chad is one of those names that when I was in the Rolling Whips business of renting cars and stuff, and we dealt a lot with auto service areas. There was always a Chad in every serious, like a guy named Chad in every service department. Every single Randy and Chad. It's like if you just called and asked to talk to one of those guys, they work there. I promise. Gosh, man, I guess it's because the Karen thing is hard to overwrite now, right? I mean, like I don't have any personal animosity to any Karen, like someone named Karen that I know. But that has become so ubiquitous.
1: Yeah.
2: It's so ubiquitous for the meme that it's become. I think it's got to be Karen there.
1: I think you're right about that. And that's kind of unfortunate.
2: It is.
1: Actually.
2: It actually is, yeah.
1: Baseball. The Rays third baseman, Junior Caminero, is the first person to confirm his participation in the 8-player home run derby. He homered last night. He's homered in five straight games. Man. All right. The All-Star game is July 13th in Philadelphia. He's so hot. He's at 8 home runs in his last 7 games, 5 games in a row. If you remember, Caminero lost last year in the finals of the Home Run Derby to the to Big Dumper.
2: Different format this year, too.
1: That's right. That's right. Pick one topic, number 4. Which one do you prefer? Home Run Derby or the All-Star game? Home Run Derby or the Baseball All-Star game? Please pick one.
2: And so when the game is right, it's still very good. Like when you play the All-Star game right and it's competitive and it's fun, those games are really good. The problem is you miss. I mean, you probably only hit one out of every 5 games. I mean, so many of them are dogs where there's no scoring and managers burn through their guys too early. And I don't know, sometimes that doesn't work out. The thing I like about the Home Run Derby contest, and I credit Ken Griffey Jr. to this to a large degree, is it's still relatively informal, and the guys can have fun and smile and cut up a little bit while they're doing it. And I kind of like seeing the guys. I like seeing them up close where you get to, like, and they have some, like, personal moments on camera. You don't get a lot of that in baseball sometimes. So although when it's right, I really still love the game. I think year in and year out, probably the Home Run Derby contest is a little bit more entertaining.
1: That's a tough question.
2: It is.
1: That's
2: it
1: a
2: is.
1: Tough question. Finally, pick one topic, number 5. The Television Academy just named its 7 inductees into the Hall of Fame class of 2026. Ted Danson, Gene Smart, the South Park creators, Ted Sarandos, the co-CEO of Netflix, a documentary filmmaker, the lead Ed Bradley from CBS,
2: okay,
1: also going in. Two-hour car ride, Coop. Ted Danson or the dudes from South Park, Trey Parker and Matt Stone?
2: Oh, they're insufferable. I talk to Ted Danson all day. He's a sports fan. He seems like a pretty chill guy. I bet Ted Danson and I could have a good conversation just about anything.
1: All right, what if I'd said two-hour car ride, Ted Danson or Ted Sarandos from Netflix?
2: I'd still be Ted Danson. I like Ted Danson, like, as an actor, and from what I know about him personally, it'd have to be somebody pretty cool for me to not have the opportunity to spin around with Ted Danson a little bit. I like that guy.
1: All right, what do you got for me?
2: All right, there's been recent discussions here in the Kanawha Valley about what great choices and a great time that Charleston's going to have on July 4th. We have 2 great concerts. It's going to be here in town, and we have the great privilege to be able to choose which or both that we want to go to. And then the fireworks at the end of the thing. So what I wanted to know in thinking about that is, pick one classic destination concert or one location concert that you would go to if you had a choice. So you could choose between Simon and Garfunkel at Central Park or Roger Waters live at the Berlin Wall.
1: Oh, well. Okay. I think it's got to be live at the Berlin Wall. Because the concert for Central Park was a free concert.
2: Yeah,
1: right?
2: Sure.
1: I mean, you'd never get out of there. You would never get out of there.
2: Yeah, that's true.
1: Right?
2: Yeah.
1: You never get out. I mean, you think, oh, I'm up front, but man.
2: You okay with getting out of Germany in 1990? Well, I mean, the wall's down, so I guess.
1: Okay, but that was, I just think historically and musically, I'm more engaged
2: that's
1: with that.
2: That's what I suspected. Yeah, that's what I suspected. Yeah. Okay, yeah.
1: That's
2: okay.
1: A good question,
2: yeah.
1: But.
2: I had a whole list of them, and I tried to find ones that would be a hard. Like, I couldn't go with, like, the Grateful Dead and where did they go in 78? Like,
1: oh, they went to Egypt.
2: Yeah, yeah. I couldn't do Grateful Dead.
1: Now, if you had said that, I would have gone to Egypt.
2: Obviously. So I couldn't choose that one. I had to go with something that would be a little bit more of a choice.
1: Right.
2: All right. So, okay, question number 2. I've been doing a little research. You know, you had that great question yesterday about what we're going to do with this hot weather with food. You know, you don't want to turn on your oven. You don't want to cook a whole lot. So I was looking through celebrity sandwiches, not eating celebrities, but rather creations by celebrities. So I found a couple of them. Channing Tatum has a sandwich that he calls it his favorite sandwich and the best sandwich ever. It's crumbled Cheetos mixed into a PB&J on white bread. Or Jennifer Lawrence has invented the chili pizza sandwich, which is a slice of pizza with southern chili and noodles, and then another slice of pizza on top and eaten like a sandwich.
1: Oh, that's what I'm getting right there.
2: Between Jennifer Lawrence's sandwich.
1: Yeah, she knows what she's doing. She's from Louisville, right?
2: Yeah, right.
1: Man, Cheetos in PB&J?
2: PB&J.
1: No,
2: PB&J.
1: No,
2: all right.
1: Man,
2: all right.
1: No.
2: All right, so Jennifer Lawrence over Channing Tatum.
1: All day.
2: That seems right. Okay, let's see. Question number 3. With West Virginia football and sports returning to the airwaves on many of the former original MSN stations along the WVRC media, pick a more iconic West Virginia radio call for the entire game. The game, 1984, the We Got Flutie game, where West Virginia beat Boston College and eventual Heisman Trophy winner Doug Flutie, or the 1988 Major Harris Penn State game, where West Virginia rolled Penn State with that great Major Harris game.
1: Well, I'm going to pick the Flutie game because I remember that day because I called a Salem game that day and was racing from the Salem game. That was a late start, a late afternoon game. I didn't get to that game until halftime in person. I was at Channel 5 then. So I heard that original, the first half anyway, of that Flutie game. So I'm going to pick that one.
2: All right.
1: The 84 Flutie game.
2: There we go. 84 Flutie. We got Flutie.
1: Yep.
2: We got Flutie. Okay, question number four. You're on a spending spree at an estate sale, and suddenly Linda tells you, okay, that's it. One more thing. Unfortunately for you, there are two massive collections that you were considering. Collection number one is 15,000 pristine cassette tapes with 20,000 hours of cataloged radio recorded over the air off various stations across the country spanning from 1980 to 2020. Until 2000, so over a 20-year period. Or 5,000 VHS tapes with 20,000 of cataloged television, primarily from major networks recorded between 1980 and 2000. Pick one.
1: Whoa. It's pretty interesting. Well, I think I probably have to take the VHS.
2: VHS TV.
1: Because there's you've got audio and video, right?
2: Right. True.
1: Okay, so that's two of the senses there. Also, a lot of those radio tapes are probably going to be playing a lot of the same songs.
2: You never know.
1: Right? You never know.
2: All formats, right. So there'll be music and sports. There'll be all kinds of stuff.
1: Yeah, that's true. But they're cassettes.
2: True.
1: They're both cassettes.
2: VHS is a little bit more acceptable than audio maybe these days.
1: I'm going to go with the VHS tape.
2: All right. Briefly, last question. Okay. Pick the best around 2-minute song. So, will it be from 1976, the Ramones and Blitzkrieg Bop, or from 1977, Queen, We Will Rock You?
1: We Will Rock You is under 2 minutes?
2: Around 2 minutes. I think Blitzkrieg Bop is 205, We Will Rock You is 212.
1: Oh. I love the Ramones. I don't know, though. That Queen song's pretty great.
2: Pretty iconic.
1: You know, the Hello There by...

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3: 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Use as directed. On 81 southbound, there was a crash at the Maryland PA line. You're going to stay heavy to 40. Traffic is going to slow through Martinsburg and past Hedgesville Road because of the construction zone. And then there was a lot of getaway traffic southbound 81, Stephen City to 66. 70 westbound, traffic slows from 355 over to 340, and you're going to slow at Downsville Pike to 81, and then after that to Hancock, traffic is good. 15, leaving Leesburg, it's heavy. Heavy out of Luckett's, Point of Rocks, and Mountville Road. Route 9 in the Berlin Turnpike, heavy. Heavy into Hillsboro, Cider Mill Road to Harper's Ferry Road, then you're fine to Charlestown and Martinsburg. 340, Harper's Ferry, traffic's heavy in pockets of traffic riding through Charlestown. I'm Allie Oakley with traffic.
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4: I was on Instagram the other day, I got followed by this girl I went to school with. I wasn't even friends with her school, she followed me. I was like, I wonder what she's been up to all these years. Followed her back, went through every single one of her photographs. 10 years of her life. An hour of mine. Turns out she's engaged to a man called Trevor. I was like, I wonder what Trevor's all about. Clicked on Trevor's profile. I did a deep dive on Trev. Don't do it, he's boring. But Trevor's got a dog. He's made a little profile for the dog. So I clicked on the dog's profile. Suddenly it's 4 o'clock in the morning. I'm at Trevor's third cousin's wedding in Mexico. And Trevor's not even there.
5: So true. So who amongst us has not done that? All right, almost halfway home in this edition of the show. Tonight on the broadcast, Nats, ABC, man, if you like that show Shifting Gears, this is your night. 4 back-to-back episodes beginning at 9 o'clock. Now, CBS has got a movie tonight at 8 o'clock, Top Gun Maverick. 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

TV tonight on CBS. And of course, Fox has got the big World Cup game tonight, the United States and Bosnia. The winner of that game, the United States is favored, by the way, is moving on to the round of 16 at the World Cup. Larry Gross is making a special visit. That's coming next. This is Metro News, the voice of West Virginia.

0: West Virginia Metro News, I'm Jeff Jenkins. The two Kanawha County ambulance workers who were in the ambulance when it hit a man in Elkview back in April have been fired. New Kanawha County Emergency Ambulance Authority Executive Director Lance Wheeler announced the moves today, his first day on the job. 19-year-old Alyssa Middleton, who is driving, faces criminal charges in connection with the dragging death of John Lucas. Raina Scott was not charged. Winfield High School student Ty Lockery rang the bell today.
1: Ty Lockery heard the words Wednesday morning that not just he, but his friends, family, classmates, neighbors, and thousands of West Virginians who heard the Ty Strong story hoped he would. Cancer-free. After months of treatment for Hodgkin's lymphoma that saw a community form around Lockery and transcend the town of Winfield, he rang the bell at Cincinnati Children's Hospital Medical Center to declare the world that he had won. Ty's mother, Mary Beth, hopes that one day he will share his story.
2: He's a quiet kid. If he does it quietly, that's fine. We, you know, however is best for him, we just want him to share because it's a beautiful story.
1: The Lockerys celebrated the news with friends and family, but also made another stop in Cincinnati to drop off toys at the Ronald McDonald House, including some of Ty's favorite, Lego. I'm Daniel Woods, WVMetroNews.com.
0: The heat and humidity has not relented today in West Virginia. We're way up into the 90s. The feel-like temperature across the state, in most areas, more than 100. 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
3: Come on, Liam, let's go. Get open! Come on, go for it! Wake up! Wake up, Liam! Oh, come on, use your head! Gotta want it! Dominate!
4: There he goes again. 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
5: That's what Liam wants.
4: That's what we all want.
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0: There remain stories to tell in Boone County after flash flooding last week. Metro News' Chris Lawrence was in the area today, including along James Branch, where the road was wiped out. He talked to several local residents.
7: Come in quick, and now we had just an hour to be able to save whatever you had to save. It was towards the creek.
0: The water destroyed 10 houses in Boone County. 10 more sustained very serious damage. From the Metro News Anchor Desk, I'm Jeff Jenkins.
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0: All right, welcome back to the show. 26 minutes till the hour. Oh, look who's here. Larry Gross is here. Longtime host of Mountain Stage. But you know what? We're not talking about Mountain Stage today.
1: Not talking about Mountain Stage. You got another project and pretty excited about
0: it. We're not talking about fishing. Nope. Yet.
1: Not yet.
0: Yet.
1: By the way, Rusty cleaned me. He cleaned my clock the other day. He caught all the big ones. Didn't leave a thing. He was in the front of the boat. I didn't have a chance.
0: Come on, Larry. Seriously. His ego is big enough, son.
1: Yeah, no joke. But he did. He deserves it. He caught two big smallmouth. I caught nothing you want to take a picture of.
0: Oh, that's funny. You know what? You're from Texas, so you can handle the heat, right?
1: I could. Oh.
0: But man, yeah, it is hot, dude.
1: That's why I left 54 years ago. That's why I left.
0: But it is hot. It's too hot to fish, right?
1: Oh, yeah, definitely. You don't want to go. Even the fish are saying, what the hell's going on?
0: Coop, get a load of Larry's hat. He's got a hat for the show that we're talking about.
2: I like that.
0: That's big.
2: Good.
0: Man, we've been on the air 13 years. We don't have a hat.
2: That's right.
1: You got to get with it. Talk to Todd Burge. He's good about the merch stuff.
0: Is he good?
1: He set this stuff up.
0: Hey, I want to talk to you about your latest adventure here. But before we do that, let me do a quick reset on our question of the day. So we've been talking about it all day long on the network. West Virginia Radio Corporation, WVU, and Learfield have agreed to bring back Mountaineer Games and More to several WVRC media stations. So the hotline question of the day, and it is sponsored by Selengo Law. What's your reaction to this? What's your reaction to today's news that WVU sports are coming back home to WVRC, beginning with football this fall? What's your reaction to the news that WVU sports, Mountaineer sports, are coming back home to West Virginia Radio Corporation, beginning with football this fall? Text those in, 304-TALK-304, 304-825-5304. I'm on X, that's right, at Weekly, WEEKLEY. The CEO and president of West Virginia Radio Corporation, George Pelletier, is going to be here in about a half an hour. Tony Creedy is going to be here in about an hour. So we're going to get plenty of talk about it in the 5 o'clock hour. Let me get a couple of quick responses to this. 304-685. Dave, this is wonderful news. 304-692. Hey, Dave and Coop, this is Carolyn from Morgantown. Sorry I haven't been in touch lately. iPad's been acting up. It won't send the messages that I wanted it to. Hey, Carolyn, you just tune in. It's all good. Hopefully this one comes through fine. Regarding the announcement about this, and everyone who said anything to me about it, several friends, family seemed to have the same response, and in all caps, it's about time. This is wonderful news. Have a great week. Hashtag 180 Club. Go WVU. Carolyn, thank you for sending that in. 304-483. Dave, I'm very happy that WVU Sports is back on Metro News. Does that mean that game day will be coming back? I don't know the answer to that, Coop. I'm assuming not.
2: Yeah, I don't. I'm not ready.
0: But you know what they say about assuming anything.
2: Yeah, we don't. We don't have many answers to those things yet. Okay. So stay tuned. We'll figure those.
0: There you go. We'll get it figured out. The man with a plan, George, is going to be here at the top of the hour, so we'll get it figured out. All right, Larry, what do you got going on in Marietta? One Vote, the musical.
1: That's it.
0: So what's it about?
1: Well,
0: how'd this start?
1: It's the story of the history of Marietta, Ohio, which most of us know. If you know anything at all about history of this area, it was the first city on the other side, that is the north and west side of the Ohio River. We know that.
0: Right.
1: But, you know, that's cool. That's interesting. But there's a whole lot more to the story than that. And why the people settled here and what they did, the effect they had not only on this area, but also on the United States government and how we formed this government was really profound. David McCullough, the great historian, this last book was called The Pioneers, and it was about this story, the story of Marietta and how it was settled and why it was settled the way it was. And he wrote it because he didn't know himself until went out to give a talk out at Ohio University. He said, well, I better look, see what the history is around this place. And when he started reading it, he said, are you kidding me? And then he moved to Marietta for a couple of years and lived there because that's where the archives are, Marietta College, of all this stuff. So here's, in short, a short story is that the people who moved here had, like everybody else, they wanted a better life. You know, they wanted to settle it. They wanted to do it their own way, how they did it, orderly. And there was some capitalism involved, et cetera. But also, they were adamant that there would be no slavery in this area. And that this area, I mean, you know, southwestern Ohio, basically. Not, mm-hmm. not across the river. Virginia was another story. But up in Ohio, they didn't want slavery there. And they fought for that, and they kept it out of there. If it hadn't have been for these settlers of Marietta that were the pioneers there, Ohio might have entered the Union as a slave state. So you think of that one.
0: That's pretty interesting.
1: How that would change American history.
0: And now, also, if you're living in Charleston, it's only 70 minutes up to Marietta.
1: Yeah, it's a cool town. I hope if you're listening here in Charleston, I know people are listening all over the state, but if you're listening up in Parkersburg, you know it's right there. You know where it is. But even from down here, it's a short hump, and we're going to do this show in the auditorium, the theater of Marietta College, which is a cool little theater, holds about 180, no bad seats. It's a big stage, but a small audience. And, you know, we have a set there. We got the whole thing. It's going to be the 17th, 18th, and 19th, and then the next week, the 24th, 25th, 26th.
0: So you're working with Todd Burge on this project.
1: Correct.
0: So did you do the music and he put together the story, or did you write the story and he did the music? How does that work?
1: We started out, both of us just got an idea to write some songs about it. We got the idea and didn't know what would do. This was 6 years ago, Dave. We started writing some songs about, we read McCullough's book, got inspired. Oh, look at this happened, that happened. We'll write a song about that. Oh, we did two or three of them, and then we thought, what's going to come of this? Well, the way it worked out, we ended up writing a lot of songs, and then I had the assignment of making it into a play. And I'm not a playwright, so that took a long, long time with a lot of help from a lot of people before it became a theatrical play, which it is now. So that's how it worked. Todd and I wrote the songs, and I wrote the story, the script.
0: You know, on the David McCullough angle to this, I had no idea that he lived in Marietta for a while.
1: That's where he did to write the book. He went there. You know, he would go back and forth, of course, too. I think he lived in Boston or somewhere. But he was out here a lot because that's where the archives are. So he went down there. And we worked with some of the same people he did in the beginning of this. They gave us access to some of these letters and material from, you know, we're looking at this stuff from 1786.
0: Right.
1: I'm afraid to touch this stuff. You know, I'm going to do something that'll ruin it.
0: I remember when David McCullough, Mountain Stage, where you were the host for decades, you know, that show primarily has operated out of the Culture Center. I remember when David McCullough came to speak there, and I remember going to that and thinking, I don't know, this is pretty highbrow. Nobody's going to be at this thing. It was absolutely packed.
1: Well, his books, all he wrote the biography of John Adams that, what's his name, made into a Tom Hanks,
0: right.
1: Made into a series. He wrote 1776, the book. He was all about American history. And if you don't know who he is and you ever saw Ken Burns' Civil War, that was his voice, was the narrator of the Civil War. But anyway, we got this together, and a lot of interesting things happened. First of all, the museum there, the historical museum in Marietta called Campus Martius Museum, is part of the Northwest Territory Museum Association. They are our home. They're the people that are executively producing this show. And so we appreciate that. The woman that runs that museum, Erin Augenstein, it works with us, Todd and I, and her are the ones that are producing it together. And this wasn't planned, but the way it worked out, we went through a lot of machinations, but at long last, the director of this is the head of theater and dance at Marshall University.
0: And I saw that in the notes. That's interesting.
1: Yeah, Jack Colclaw. He's an old friend of mine. We had another director we were working with. It didn't work out. There we were. Time is getting short. So I called Jack and said, hey, do you know anybody that might do this? I thought one of his students or something might, you know. And he said, I'll do it. And I thought, oh, my God, we hit the jackpot. I don't know why he said that, but I'm glad he did. I think now he's wondering why he said yes anyway. But some of his people, his choreographer, great, two of them, but the one I just met the other day, great guy, super guy. And his set director made a cool set for us. And it's already been delivered down there to Marietta. And we're using some of his actors. Of course, we're using people from Ohio, too, a bunch of people. The musicians are all from Athens, Ohio, which is a big music center, especially of the kind of music we're doing, kind of folk Americana music. Great band we have, live band for this. It's going to be a lot of fun. And some of the actors, they went to Marshall, but now they're in Chicago or whatever. So a couple of the lead guys now live in Chicago. And the lead woman, who, not Marietta, but she's from Athens originally, she lives in Chicago, too, and works there in theater. Some really high-class talent, I also have to say.
0: So we're talking about One Vote, the musical. It will be premiering and running in Marietta beginning on July the 17th. How many original songs?
1: 20.
0: Oh, my goodness, Larry.
1: Now, don't be intimidated, because a lot of these songs are 2 to 3 minute songs. It isn't like a musical where you get these songs that are 12 minutes long. We have a couple that are fairly long, but most of them, you know us, we write songs like songs.
0: Right.
1: Not musical songs, but and they're sweet and they're funny, too. A lot of humor in it. You know, we got a song about corn whiskey and hard cider. I mean, the important things.
0: Right. Now, is this show for basically everybody, or is it for adults? Will kids enjoy it?
1: It's for everybody, and it's also, it's whether you like it or not, it's educational. It's not, that's not the reason we did it totally. The reason we did it was because we thought this story was so compelling that we thought, are you kidding? These people did this, and because they held the line about slavery, when Ohio became a state at the Constitutional Convention, there were people who, oh, they liked everything else. The freedom of speech, great. Freedom of religion, great. But wait a minute, do we want to be have no slavery? There was a debate about that, and the whole thing, the way it ended up, was one vote kept it from being going towards slavery.
0: Well, it sounds like a really interesting project. As we wrap this up, I got to ask you, I mean, you said you started working on this project 6 years ago. You know, did you ever run any of these ideas or have any conversations with the late Danny Boyd about this project?
1: I did. Yeah, Danny read the script at one point and talked to me about it way back when. And because, you know, he and I had worked together so much. And he was a much better script writer than me. At that point, the script was very different. I wish he was still here, because I'd like for him to see the last version, because it came a long, long way. And Danny helped, but I think he knew probably when he read it, this is really not finished yet.
0: Well, I hope that this really works out, and something tells me it will. So it's running, it's going to premiere on July 17th,
1: yeah,
0: and then run through how many days?
1: It's 6 days. It's Friday, Saturday, Sunday. The Friday is 17, 18, 19, and the Saturday and Friday are all 7 p.m., and Sunday is 2:30, matinee. So then it's the next week, 24, 25, 26. You can go to One Vote Musical and find, you can buy tickets there. You can find more information. See, you look at all the cast, they're all listed there. And I hope it gets you fired up and wanting to go see. It's a fun place to visit anyway. Marietta is a sweet place. And as you said, it's 70 minutes from here. Take a trip, have a dinner, you know, and see the show. And it's not going to be long either. This show will not last 4 hours. I mean, we're aiming for 2 hours for the show.
0: And if you're living in Parkersburg, man, just pop across the river.
1: Absolutely.
0: Not a problem. Larry, very interesting project. Thanks for dropping by.
1: Thank you guys for giving me a moment to talk about it.
0: Yeah, it's a cool hat, man. Larry Gross. One Vote, the musical in Marietta, that is going to be premiering on July 17th. Let's take a quick break. We'll come back and we'll open up the On This Date file in just a minute.
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15: 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On 81, traffic is okay. You've got a lot of heavy traffic, a lot of getaway traffic. So if you're going southbound heavy in Mogginsville, 40 off and on to Williamsport, pretty heavy through the construction zone at Hedgesville Road, and then Stevens City to 66. Both directions will experience delays. Listen, we got a crash. It's on the northbound side of 15 at Patrick Street and Frederick. Both directions are slowing for it. 15 out of Leesburg, you got a lot of heavy traffic there. Luckett's and Point of Rocks. Route 9 lining up for the Berlin Turnpike. Then after that to Charlestown and Martinsburg, you're fine. Westbound 340, Harper's Ferry, traffic heavy. I'm Allie Oakley with traffic.
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0: All right, welcome back to the show. 9 minutes till the hour. Great to see Larry Gross. Great to see Larry Gross. Don't forget, One Vote the Musical coming to Marietta. That's going to be July 17th. And on this July 1st, let's go ahead and open up the On This Date file. We'll start with the birthdays, and the sports birthdays always come first. How about this? Coop, Sam Ratigliano, former coach of the Browns, former coach at Liberty, 93 years old today. 93, good dude. Mike Haynes, Pro Football Hall of Fame cornerback from the Raiders. Played for the Pats, too, 73 years old today. Pat Donovan, one of the best offensive linemen for the Cowboys, was on their Super Bowl XII team, 73 years old today. Nancy Lieberman, great women's basketball player and coach and broadcaster, 68 years old today. Michael Wacha of the Royals is 35 years old today. When he was pitching for the Cardinals, he was the MVP of the NLCS in 2013. Carl Lewis is 65 years old today. 9 gold medals in 1984, 88, 92, 96. One of the greatest Olympians of all time. Here he is winning the 100 meters in the 1984 games in L.A.
1: Ron Brown on the inside. Grady in the middle. Here comes Lewis on the outside. Carl Lewis wins the gold.
2: He won it by quite a bit, but he really had the pressure put on him in the center of the track. And by Ron Brown in lane one, they were out quick. Carl managed to keep his cool, and I think he won it by a great margin, maybe even more than anyone expected. You see the time there, he broke 10 seconds flat, which is definitely in the top 10 of all-time performances.
0: There you go, Carl Lewis, a great sprinter, great long jumper. Happy birthday, 65 today. From entertainment, Pam Anderson, 59 years old today. Jamie Farr, Klinger from MASH, 92. Liv Tyler is 49 years old today. Missy Elliott is 49. Dan Aykroyd's having a birthday. There's something in the water today. 74 years old today. Debbie Harry of Blondie, 81 years old today.

0: Debbie Harry, happy birthday. 81 years old today. Birthday anniversaries. How about the Gunner? Bob Prince, the longtime radio voice of the Pirates, born on this date in 1916. He died in 1985. Events on this date include the release in 1991 of Terminator 2, Judgment Day.
1: New mission. Once he was programmed to destroy the future.
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0: If you want to live. 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
5: 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It isn't often in a 75-year-old business that you have an opportunity to say that something is new. But this is new. In addition to the updates, hosts such as myself will fill out each hour with editorial comment, interviews, open phone line conversation, and reflections on important sports topics of the day.
0: And our musical birthday to the break today, Fred Schneider of the B-52s is 75. The five things to know at 5 o'clock in sports are coming up next.

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3: 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On 81, traffic is okay. You've got a lot of heavy traffic, a lot of getaway traffic. So if you're going southbound heavy in Mogginsville, 40 off and on to Williamsport, pretty heavy through the construction zone at Hedgesville Road, and then Stevens City to 66. Both directions will experience delays. Listen, we got a crash. It's on the northbound side of 15 at Patrick Street and Frederick. Both directions are slowing for it. 15 out of Leesburg, you got a lot of heavy traffic there. Luckett's and Point of Rocks. Route 9 lining up for the Berlin Turnpike, then after that to Charlestown and Martinsburg, you're fine. Westbound 340, Harper's Ferry, traffic heavy. I'm Allie Oakley with traffic.
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9: Sports headlines at 5 o'clock. World Cup soccer tonight. The United States looking to get into the round of 16 with a win over Bosnia in California. Today, Major League Baseball. The Orioles were winners over the White Sox 6-1, and the Nats beat the Red Sox down at the Fens 10-2. This is Metro News, the voice of West Virginia.
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10: President Trump meets President Roosevelt. I'm Lisa Brady, Fox News. It happened with the help of artificial intelligence at the new Theodore Roosevelt Presidential Library in North Dakota.
11: Every day a president faces storms most people never see. Keep your nerve and remember the nation comes first, you get through.
12: Well, I appreciate those words. Those words are fantastic. And I just want to say it's an honor to be with you today.
10: The president dedicating the new library in Medora to a leader he calls a legend and true American hero. Also calling it a time to rediscover the indomitable spirit that built the country.
13: And all that will ensure America always remains the most exceptional nation on the face of the earth. We're not going to let communists get in our way. We're not going to let anyone get in our way. Not the communists.
10: This after another Democrat in Congress was ousted by a Democratic socialist challenger in Colorado primaries yesterday. There and in New York, the challengers overcoming controversy on some issues by arguing current lawmakers aren't fighting hard enough for working Americans. New York City has heightened security for multiple America 250 events this weekend and also reportedly for the Taylor Swift Travis Kelce wedding. A source telling AP it's Friday at Madison Square Garden, though not confirmed by the couple. Earlier today, a proposal atop the Empire State Building where a couple dressed in black climbed the spire, unfurling a banner about the power of love and world peace before apparently getting engaged on the way back down, pausing on a ledge.
14: The woman is believed to be Angela Nicolau, her now fiance Yvonne Birkis. She posted a video on her Instagram from the top of the Empire State Building encouraging people to watch the whole stunt live on the stream. She and her now fiance, according to her social media account, appeared in a documentary in 2024 following this Russian couple as they scaled skyscrapers around the world.
10: 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They were arrested today. 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
16: It is 3 minutes past the top of the hour in the Panhandle News Network newsroom. Good afternoon, I'm Luke Wiggs. The Valley Link transmission line expansion was a topic of an open house that was held on the campus on Shepherd University on Tuesday. Our Marsha Kovalik was there and caught up with some local figures, including Evelyn Clay. She's the acting president of Jefferson County Volt, that's Voices Opposing Line Transmissions, who spoke about some of her concerns.
17: Well, the first one is environmental. Regardless of whether the project is for improvement, quote unquote, or brand new, it affects the environment around it within the easement and outside of the easement. And that is all encompassing. It affects the houses. It affects the forest. It affects the fauna. It affects the trees. It affects everything. You find out that it doesn't benefit West Virginia at all. It's for data centers in Northern Virginia.
16: Now, we also got to catch up with Lauren Saberkas. She's the media relations representative for First Energy.
18: One of the biggest misconceptions about this project is that it is an extension cord to service data centers in Virginia. That is simply not true. So think of this project as an interstate highway of electricity with the ability to build off-ramps in local West Virginia, Maryland, and Virginia communities. You know, businesses are looking to start and expand when they know that they have a reliable grid to operate on. Right now, where we are in the project is we have a starting point and an ending point. So the starting point is in Putnam County, West Virginia, and the ending point is in Frederick County, Maryland.
16: You can read more in an article at WVMetroNews.com. West Virginia University Athletics are returning to WVRC Media here in the Eastern Panhandle. WEPM in Martinsburg, WCST in Berkeley Springs, and WXDC in Berkeley Springs will all be your home for WVU Athletics. Here's Mountaineer Athletic Director Ren Baker.
19: 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And so it's something we're really excited about. 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
16: From the news desk, I'm Luke Wiggs.
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20: Here is your Panhandle News Network forecast. Tonight, expect clear to partly cloudy skies with warm and humid conditions. There will be little relief from the heat with a low of 74. Tomorrow will bring near record temperatures and humidity along with plenty of sunshine reaching a high of 100. With your Panhandle News Network forecast, I'm meteorologist Jason Caterina.

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1: All right, welcome back to the show. It's 5:06 in West Virginia, and it's time to start the third and final hour of our program today, Metro News Hotline. Thanks so much for tuning in today, folks. We got a lot of stuff to do before we move on out of here at 6 o'clock. Hey, you know what? 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Also, for those of you who are watching on YouTube or Facebook Live or on the Metro News TV app, a very special video hello to you. We've got some stuff happening in this particular hour. We're going to reset our question of the day. George Palantir, who is the president and the CEO of West Virginia Radio Corporation, is going to join me here in just a matter of seconds to talk about today's breaking news that WVRC is back in the business of Mountaineer sports in a big, big way. You know what? If you got any questions for George about this deal, send me a text. Now, I got some questions. I've got some things I want to know about. So I'm going to talk to George about this in a sec. But if you've got questions you want to have answered, shoot me a text. 304-TALK-304, 304-825-5304, and we'll try to get those answered for you. A little bit later on in the half hour, we'll play In or Out. And speaking of the Mountaineers, Tony Caridi will be joining us at 533 for his regular spot every Wednesday at the bottom of the 5 o'clock hour to talk about not just this deal, but there's other stuff going on regarding the Mountaineers and the Big 12. So we're going to talk a little bit with Tony about that. That'll be at 533 this afternoon. All right, here's our question of the day. Question of the day, West Virginia Radio Corporation, WVU, and Learfield have agreed to bring back Mountaineer games and more to several WVRC media stations. That announcement was made earlier today. So here's the question, and it's sponsored by Selango Law. What's your reaction to today's news? The WVU sports are coming back home to the West Virginia Radio Corporation beginning this fall with football. What's your reaction to this news? WVU sports coming back home to WVRC beginning with football this fall. You know the text line. I just gave it to you. 304-TALK-304, 304-825-5304. I'm on X2. I'm always checking that stuff. At Weekly, W-E-E-K-L-E-Y, one word, three E's, W-E-E-K-L-E-Y. Just a couple of quick responses. Let's see. We got a bunch of responses on X, also on the text line. Here's a text line note, 304-694. Dave, this was long overdue. Glad to hear more local channels than some random station will be carrying Mountaineer football. Hey, you know what? I kind of feel the same same way about that stuff. All right, let's get George Palantir on the line. George, how you doing today?
2: I'm doing great, Dave. Good to be with you.
1: Hey, man, thanks for coming on the show. My first question for you is, you know, how many times have people asked you about this? They have probably asked you this question hundreds of times. Literally, when are you going to get the Mountaineers back? And today, it officially happened.
2: Yes, Dave. It is probably the single most asked question that I've had since I have had the pleasure of being a part of WVRC Media, starting my sixth year now, actually, this month. And, you know, finally I get to say, well, it's happening this fall, and we're just ecstatic about being able to have Mountaineer athletics back on several of our stations and in, you know, really nine of our markets.
1: All right. So the genesis of this deal, how far back did talks begin? And it looked like it was going to happen.
2: I kidded with Ren that I was waiting in his driveway when he pulled in from Denton way back when. But we've probably been in conversations with WVU for 3 years now, talking about how we might be able to make this happen and make this work. And, you know, our markets in Morgantown and Clarksburg and Elkins and Kaiser Cumberland and also Berkeley Springs and Martinsburg are all a part of this this deal. And the flagship stations will return to WVAQ and WAJR, which they were for so many, many years. And we're just really, really excited to be able to do that.
1: How difficult were some of these negotiations with the different stations? I mean, this is not a blanket deal. Didn't you have to do a deal with all of these different stations?
2: Yeah, each of the stations sort of was considered on its own merit. And as you all know, Dave, we have, you know, very strong signals, and we do an awful lot of local focused content and community oriented programming, whether it's our high school sports or our news coverage or our weather or just things about the community, which I think enhanced our position when we started to talk to the university and to Learfield. And then, you know, Ren and, you know, the people at the university have been friendly with us for forever. And very gracious with their time to come on shows like Talkline and Middays and even the Morning News and those type of things. So we quickly you know, expanded on that and said, well, you know, we'd really love to be able to be back in the athletics business. And so one thing led to another, and we were able to get it done here within the last few weeks.
1: Now, not all of the stations in the network are going to be coming back to football in a few weeks. I'm getting questions about what's going on in Charleston, what's going on in Beckley, and some of those other stations. What can you tell us about that?
2: Yeah, so the affiliation is actually between WVRC and Learfield. And Learfield has secured the rights, and they've had them for a number of years, and they have them into the future for a number of years. And, you know, they're probably the largest sports affiliation company in the United States. They have most of the major colleges across the country. And so our affiliation was with them. And obviously, we were just lucky this time in that all of those markets that I just listed, they were coming up for renewal in this particular fall season. So the other markets that we have are not yet up. And quite honestly, I'm not sure even when all of those particular markets like Beckley and Charleston are up, but we were able to at least communicate and get a deal done on these for this coming fall.
1: So the deal between West Virginia Radio Corporation and Learfield to bring WVU Sports back to affiliates, is this a similar deal that Learfield has with other universities, or is it different?
2: Well, I'm not sure. I mean, based upon my history in some of the other markets, it's very similar to what we had in Nebraska when I was running radio stations there. But in this particular case, having the flagships stations in the market where the university actually is, we really look forward to being able to work with Learfield to assist them in accelerating any of the coverage, any of the content that we can help to create and get out to the audience. Because, you know, there is no market or state like West Virginia when it comes to passion for their university. And we're looking forward to any other ways that we can utilize our assets to be able to accelerate the coverage and the content that we present to Mountaineer fans throughout the state.
1: We're talking with George Pelletier. He's the president and the CEO of the West Virginia Radio Corporation. In light of today's announcement that Mountaineer Sports are coming back to several of the WVRC affiliates beginning this fall with football. You know, one thing I think people kind of misunderstand with this announcement, or at least a couple of people who have sent me text about it today, they don't understand this is not an agreement that means that WVRC runs the network. It's just we are going to be affiliates of the network, correct?
2: That's correct, Dave. Yeah, Our agreement is actually with Learfield Sports, or the Mountaineer Sports Properties company, which owns the rights to WVU Sports for, the broadcast on radio, et cetera, et cetera. So we are affiliating with them, and thus we'll be able to then work more closely with the university, but we'll be able to carry and present in all of the markets that I just outlined, football, men's and women's basketball, and baseball as well, plus the coaches shows and the press conferences and those type of things. So there'll be a multitude of content that we'll be able to provide. And I think the other thing that's important is that, as you well know, Mountaineer Athletics is a 12-month a year sort of thing. And so gaining that access to the university and being a part of that affiliation, I think, will assist us in all of the things that we do, and being able to have access to and insight to, all things Mountaineer when it comes to the important things that fans are interested in.
1: Here's a couple of other things about this agreement that I think people need to understand, that this is not only about the games and the coaches' shows, but this is also going to give West Virginia Radio Corporation access to, other types of announcements, maybe recruiting class videos, press conferences for ingoing or maybe outgoing coaches, or any other things that have to do with Mountaineer sports that may be aired somewhere previously but could air on West Virginia Radio Corporation stations in the future.
2: That's correct.
1: Okay. All right. Here's another hypothetical I got from somebody today. And, George, I appreciate your time on this, by the way.
2: Anytime, Dave. Anytime.
1: Here's one. So, for example, many of the affiliates that are going to have Mountaineer Sports again in the fall are going to have access to the coaches' shows, both for football and for basketball. Could there be a streaming video availability for these coaches' shows that could be on Metro News Television?
2: Yeah, it's a great question. Our affiliation is with our particular radio stations in the particular markets that we cover. So, at this point, there isn't any affiliation for Metro News Television at all. Now, that doesn't mean that we don't still go and cover some of those things and present them as news coverage. But as far as us being able to have acquired or obtaining video rights, that's not in the agreement.
1: Okay. Could there be other programming that's WVU sports related that could be blossomed out of this deal? Maybe some additional things.
2: Yeah, certainly there are those possibilities, but that would be normally the way that would work is that the Learfield folks, who have the rights to WVU athletics, would approach us and say, hey, how about if we did, whatever it is, if we did, some type of programming that was associated with, soccer, as an example.
1: There you go.
2: And then we would make the decision whether or not we deem that as valuable to our audiences, to our communities, those type of things. But we're certainly always willing, as you well know, to explore ways that we can expand coverage of any of the things that we do. And so certainly we would welcome those opportunities, but that would probably be situations where we would be working directly with the Learfield folks.
1: Just to wrap this up, I got a minute here. 13 years ago, fair or not, WVU baseball wasn't quite the hot property that it is today. So there's been a lot of discussion about those games, where they're going to be cleared, and we're going to be able to hear them next season after an unprecedented run to the College World Series this year.
2: Well, their season that they had was almost one of those once in a lifetime type of things. It really was a very special season, and not only that, but the fans and the way that they reacted to the Mountaineers gaining a spot in the College World Series was spectacular. And it seemed as though, all of the people in Omaha sort of adopted West Virginia as their home team, which is really that's a real feather in the cap of not only the players and the coaches, but also the fans that went out there and visited that. And you're absolutely right. We're excited about baseball in this state. And love the tradition that's being built currently, and we're just happy to be a part of being able to provide that coverage for our listeners.
1: All right, George, that's the hard part. Now we got to keep you in for in or out. You good to go for that?
2: Sure, Dave. I'd be happy to go for in and out. We'll do my maiden voyage. My maiden voyage on in and out, Dave.
1: We'll do it next. Stay tuned, everybody.
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9: 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On the northbound side of 81, they shut it down at the West Virginia-Virginia line for a crash. Traffic is going to start to slow out of the north side of Winchester just after Route 11. Route 11 bailout's already happening, so you're finding that when you get to West Church Road up toward Ridgeway and already on your way into Bunker Hill. So southbound side's fully fine. It's open. However, you do have heavy traffic going southbound through Hagerstown to Williamsport and Pockets, also through the construction zone past Hedgesville Road. On 15, traffic is heavy out of Leesburg, Luckett's, Point of Rocks, and Mountville Road. Route 9, you're lining up for the Berlin Turnpike in Hillsboro. I'm Allie Oakley with traffic.
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0: Let's get started with food and beverage. Coop, are you ready to go?
1: Yeah, I'm ready.
0: Because it was on this date in 1952 that Kraft invented and rolled out Cheese Whiz.
1: Okay.
0: Cheese Whiz invented on and rolled out on this date in 1952. Cheese Whiz is a processed cheese product, and you can use it for a variety of things. Did you know that Cheese Whiz is a stain remover?
1: Oh.
0: It's a stain remover. You can shave with it, allegedly.
1: Oh, yeah, the old Cheese Whiz shave, sure.
0: There you go. Cheese Whiz, in or out?
1: I'm not going to shave with it, I don't think. But as far as Cheese Whiz goes, number one, what's a wit sandwich, a steak sandwich without wit? You know, I mean, you got to have some Cheese Whiz on that thing, right? Number two, I like it on toast. Number three, I love how people from other countries complain about it all the time. It's quintessentially American, and I absolutely love it. So I am in.
0: Yeah, there you go. George Pelletier, who's the CEO and president of the West Virginia Radio Corporation, making his maiden voyage in or out. What is your thought on Cheese Whiz, in or out?
2: So I would have to say I agree with Coop on the Philly steak sandwiches. It is a must on those. But my question would be, if you use it as a stain remover, then how do you get the Cheese Whiz off of the off of the clothing, right? But I'm in.
0: Fair point. By the way, Cheese Whiz, guys, also available as a hair conditioner. Cheese Whiz into your hair, leave it for a half an hour, shampoo, and rinse thoroughly. That's your Cheese Whiz, introduced on this date in 1952. A gut reaction is next. Let's talk about quick replies. A study of more than 11 million freelance job exchanges found that replying just 5 to 10 minutes slower can reduce your hiring odds significantly. Quoting, people see a quick response as a sign that you'll be attentive to their needs in the future. Quick replies, Coop. Quick replies, in or out?
1: So is this to a job search?
0: Like a job search.
1: Responding to?
0: Yes.
1: Man, 5 minutes, that seems... I want to be out on this just from a personal perspective. I've done some hiring in my life, and like if we're talking days or weeks, sure. But if we're talking the difference between 5 minutes between candidates, I want to go with the best candidate, man. I don't know that the 5 minute thing is going to bother me all that much.
0: What a perfect time to have George on
1: right?
0: the show.
1: That's what
0: right?
1: I was thinking.
0: All right, George,
1: taking notes.
0: You're hiring a bunch of guys. I mean, literally 5 or 10 minutes in terms of a reply. Does that make a difference? Quick replies, in or out?
2: I would say I'm out on quick replies because that would mean to me that they have nothing to do.
1: Yeah, right.
0: Fair enough.
1: They're just sitting around waiting for that.
0: All right, fair enough. Finally, this one is about a celebrity. Oh, the biggest hero in England today, Harry Kane, came to the rescue in Atlanta today. England was down to DR Congo 1-0. He scored 2 goals in about 10 minutes, lifted England to a 2-1 win. He's got more World Cup goals now than Pele.
1: Oh, wow.
0: All right?
1: Yeah, wow.
0: We're just past Pele. Harry Kane, in or out?
1: One of my favorite things about World Cup on social media, anyway, is when something like this happens and there's a dramatic goal scored, the spike just goes off the charts.
0: I know.
1: Like, it just goes off the charts. Millions upon millions upon millions of impressions. It's impressive to see everybody watching the same thing at one time. So, yeah, I got to be... Oh, I'm sorry. That was a mistake. I got to be in.
0: All right.
1: It was a great goal. Yeah, absolutely. I got to be in.
0: George, what are your thoughts on Harry Kane, the hero for England in today's World Cup game?
2: 2 goals in a World Cup game is like 6 hits in a baseball game or 5 touchdown passes. So I got to be in.
0: All right. And obviously things were looking a little bleak for the Three Lions today, but they did manage to win 2-1 over Congo. And now they play Sunday night in Mexico City against Mexico. That is going to be insane. Got to be in on Harry Kane. And Coop, let's give it up for George, our boss. Being a good sport, coming on, doing a radio segment with us, talking about the big deal today between West Virginia Radio Corporation and WVU Sports, and hanging out for In or Out.
1: That's a trifecta.
0: Yeah, George, thanks a lot. I do appreciate it.
2: Anytime, guys. Thanks very much.
0: George Ballantyre. All right, we'll take a break at the bottom of the hour for local news. Oh, and Tony Carrese up next. We got a lot of stuff to talk to Tony about, not just this deal with the WVRC, but other Mountaineer topics as well. Hang in for that. This is Metro News, the voice of West Virginia.
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0: West Virginia Metro News. I'm Morgan Pemberton. The Duquesne County ambulance workers who were in the ambulance when they hit a man in Elkview back in April have been fired.
1: New Ambulance Authority Executive Director Lance Wheeler says Alyssa Middleton and Raina Scott are no longer on the payroll. They were in that ambulance that struck Elkview area resident John Lucas on April 16th. Surveillance video shows Lucas getting caught underneath the ambulance after being struck. He died after being dragged for about 2 miles. The 19-year-old Middleton, who was driving, is awaiting trial on 3 charges, including vehicular homicide. Scott was not charged. Wheeler fired the pair on his first day on the job Wednesday. He said in a statement, quote, "The authority and its employees are committed to the highest standards of professionalism, safety, and care in emergency medical services." Wheeler resigned his seat on the Kanawha County Commission to take the ambulance authority job. I'm Jeff Jenkins, WVEMetroNews.com.
0: The cleanup continues 1 week after floodwaters rose along Route 85 in Boone County. Flood victim Cheryl Beard of KZ says this is worse than most people know.
2: This is a lot to take, and it's a lot more widespread than what most think.
3: Yeah.
2: So,
3: yeah.
2: I mean, anybody that rides up through here can kind of get an idea. Yes. We have people that's lost their homes completely, all foundations, and are homeless.
0: You can read more at WVMetroNews.com. And the state ended the fiscal year with general revenue collections of $5.6 billion. 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
0: Kanawha County deputies say that a driver of an SUV was traveling the wrong way on U.S. Route 60 earlier this morning when the vehicle slammed head-on into an empty coal truck. The incident occurred around 3:40 a.m. in the eastbound lanes near Malden, which is a few miles east of Charleston. Deputies said the driver, who was driving west in the eastbound lanes, died at the scene. The name of the driver has not been released. The coal truck driver was not injured. An investigation does remain ongoing. From the Metro News Anchor Desk, I'm Morgan Pemberton.
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12: All right, welcome back to the show. 26 minutes till the hour. Tony Caridi is going to join me in just a minute to talk about Mountaineer sports and the Big 12. There's a lot of stuff going on in the Big 12, so we're going to get into that in just a sec. Let me do a quick reset on our question of the day. By the way, Coop, how about our boss, George Pelletier? You know, he put up with our nonsense. A very professional performance, wouldn't you say?
13: Yeah, really have to decide if we really just do the show or do something else.
12: That's so true.
13: To remain safe.
12: That's so true. Question of the day. West Virginia Radio Corporation, Media, WVU, and Learfield have agreed to bring back Mountaineer games and more to several WVRC media stations. Question of the day, and it's sponsored by Selango Law. What's your reaction to this news? The Mountaineer sports are coming back home to the WVRC beginning with football this fall. We have a ton of response to this. You can jump in there as well. 304-TALK-304, that's the text line, 304-825-5304. You'll find me on X. Yeah, I hang out there quite a bit. At Weekly, W-E-E-K-L-E-Y, one word, three E's, W-E-E-K-L-E-Y. A couple of quick responses to this. 304-288, Dave, it's about time, love this news. 304-575. Dave, why no Beckley Station? I think we addressed that in our last segment. 304-290, when or will Mountaineer radio broadcast be available in Charleston or Southern West Virginia? To be determined. That was also addressed in our last segment. That'll be a podcast, won't it, Coop?
13: Yeah, of course. Yeah.
12: I put George in a small room with a bright light and tried to, you know, squeeze out some information.
13: Yeah, you got it pretty bright in there. You did.
12: It gave us pretty bright. Let's see, 304-657. Dave, very happy about this. Bring back the glory days, the best pre- and post-game analysis. Tony and Brad do a great job. Happy 4th of July, Dave. Happy 4th of July to you as well. By the way, Coop, we are going to be here on Friday. We have a live show on Friday.
13: 100% live.
12: We'll be all the way live.
13: That's here. That's locally on the flagship. CHS will have be fully staffed. We'll be. I mean, it's a busy weekend.
12: Absolutely,
13: it's a newsmaking weekend, and we're going to be burning it.
12: Yeah, Charleston's going to be insane at the end of the week. So we'll be live on Friday. All right, let me get Tony Caridi in here. Tony, how you doing today?
3: I'm great, Dave. How are you?
12: Thank you for coming on the show. So, you know, first of all, how many years have you been doing WVU games? How long have you been associated with the network?
3: Associated with the network, this will probably be 41. Associated with the network, like 1986, I started to do TV features.
12: And that's
3: then,
12: crazy.
3: I started doing, believe it or not, you remember, and you do remember, the delay TV broadcast that would air at 11:30 at night for football.
12: Oh, man.
3: Started doing those in 87 when Major was a redshirt freshman. Tom Meese would fly in after doing the 2 a.m. Sports Center on ESPN and would land in Pittsburgh, drive to Morgantown. And I was his color analyst, believe it or not, for a year. And then we translated that over to, we would each do a half, one play-by-play and one color. And then by like 89, I started doing those with John Garcia. Long answer to your short question. TV at first, then started in 89, I think. I started doing WV TV basketball. Remember, we used to do a lot of games on MSN TV of live basketball. And then radio, 1996. Most of the games, Jack got sick in 96, and then officially from 97 on.
12: But the tape delay era, I'm thinking about that crazy game at East Carolina. Was that 87?
3: Yeah, Mike Timko to Harvey Smith.
12: Okay, yeah, that's what I'm thinking.
3: 87. That was probably 86.
12: Okay.
3: I'd have to look that up. That might have been Timko to Harvey Smith. We should have lost, and the ball was thrown by Timko late to Harvey, and Harvey caught it, and we stole the game.
12: So this announcement today about Learfield, WVU, and West Virginia RC, you still got your cubicle at the building, right? I'm glad you kept that.
3: I have a cubicle. Yeah, I go in there. I go in to record Three Guys.
12: Right.
3: So that's pretty much the extent of it nowadays. But this is significant in the sense that it just opens up the opportunity to be heard by a lot more people, and as a result of that, that's a good thing when the listeners. Just get a better chance to hear the games. And I did look it up while I was talking. Mike Timko, 20 of 34 for 234 yards with two touchdowns, and West Virginia with a late TD won 24-21 over East Carolina.
12: That was 86, right?
3: 86.
12: Correct. Okay. Well, let me ask you this. I mean, a week from now, you're going to be at the Big 12 Football Media Day. Like, summer's over for you. Right, essentially.
3: Summer's done. Yeah, we were talking. I was talking with Brad Howe today, and gosh dang, that's early.
12: Yeah, it is.
3: That's like early, and I don't know exactly why it has to be that early, because schools really don't start practice until the first week of August, but I think that the league wants to jump out ahead of everyone else. As you know, these things have become productions of their own. The SEC did a fantastic job over the years to build up their media days, and I think schools and other leagues have been trying to figure out a way to get as much juice out of theirs, and I think that's probably in large part as to why that's happening.
12: So you'll be at the Star in Frisco, Texas. That's where the Big 12 football Media Day is going to be. I'm looking at the list of who's going to be representing individual teams, and it's in alphabetical order. Do we know when West Virginia is going to present? Are they going to present next Tuesday or Wednesday?
3: They go Tuesday. They go Tuesday, which is what day? That's 5 is Sunday, 6, 7. They go 7.
12: All right. West Virginia is the only team in the Big 12 that's only got 3 representatives. Is that by design?
3: Dave, we don't talk, we play, we win.
12: Right.
3: No, I think, you know, I think from Rich's standpoint, to be quite honest with you, when you have a 70-plus roster turnover again, like, you're still trying to figure out as well as everyone else, like, okay, who can speak, who doesn't speak, and you've been to these things as well. When you bring a ton of guys, a lot of times there's like, and I've seen this and I kind of feel bad, like, let's say you bring 5 dudes. Like, oftentimes, like, there's questions for 3 and like two poor guys just kind of sit there and go,
12: yeah, that is true.
3: Their thumbs. And so, like, I think in some cases, less is more, where you guys will get engaged and you'll have questions. And I think, to be quite honest with you, it's a better overall experience than kind of like being, you know, out there in the field and no one ever talks to you.
12: Arizona State's taking 7 guys.
3: That's awesome.
12: They're taking 7 guys.
3: Hope they get tired and they won't be ready to play this coming season.
12: And they have a bunch. And they just have a bunch of guys. There are a bunch of teams that are going to take 6 guys. So West Virginia is going to have 3. Hey, what's your take on this announcement yesterday about the fact there's going to be a 3-part documentary on Texas Tech football on Paramount Plus? What do you think about that? I guess they're putting that bad boy together and it's going to run sometime in August.
3: Yeah, so not surprised. I think that anyone that's watching this, you know, league-centric or just overall in college sports, because of Cody Campbell and the dollars that he has generated, they have become a story unto themselves, because they were really the first ones out there that had the billion-dollar dude that was willing to put the money down. And we saw that from the days of the $1 million softball pitcher. And, you know, they've made some other very large investments. Then, of course, the Sorsby story. So they've taken it upon themselves to become a story, to become a quote-unquote attraction. And so it doesn't really surprise me. It's probably the next step for them. It's invaluable promotion, and it really doesn't surprise me.
12: Well, I'm looking at the Texas Tech release on this, and Sorsby is not mentioned, okay?
3: I don't think he would be, no.
12: He's not mentioned. But and doesn't this thing have to have like a one-on-one with Sorsby to really get viewers to check it out? We want to hear his side of the story, and this seems like in a streaming premium cable service or a streaming service, this would be the platform to him to do so. I mean, he's going to be in this thing, right? He's got to be.
3: I don't know, Dave. I mean, if I'm the people that are advising Brendan Sorsby right now, I would go unbelievably quiet, to be quite honest with you. I would, as he did recently, said that there's not going to be any legal action taken against the NFL for them not having a supplemental draft, and I'm going to continue to work on getting myself better. To be quite honest with you, I think now's a really super good time to go quiet, to continue to work out, and maybe several months from now, like as the season's getting ready to go to completion mode, like November-ish, December, come back out and say, hey, I've had a great 4 months and I'm doing extremely well. Everything is good. Looking forward to start, you know, working out for the draft. I'm working out for the draft, getting ready. I think that's the best way to play it for him, rather than doing anything that would be construed as excuses. He just needs to turn the page and become that next guy, but I think that's time that needs to happen.
12: All right, I'll get you out of here on a basketball question about the Mountaineers. I'm sure you saw this, where Miles Sadler is listed as the 30th overall pick in the Athletic's way too early mocked NBA draft for next year. So that would make him a first round pick. He would be the last pick in the first round in the Athletic's way too early mock draft for 2027. So complete this sentence. Miles Sadler is the most hyped WVU hoops prospect since blank.
3: Hyped? Well, I mean, Oscar Tshiebwe.
12: I think that's the answer.
3: Yeah, I think Oscar had a ton of credentials. And if you want to go to the backcourt, then probably we're going to date ourselves. Surprise. Jonathan Hargett. He had a ton. He had a ton of national attention. He's a point guard, and Miles obviously is a point guard. But, you know, Oscar was a super high-level recruit, and it came true, right? He becomes the national player of the year. So I would have to say Oscar. By the by, I don't know, maybe you guys talk about this, but Miles, you know, is at the Chris Paul camp this week in Las Vegas. And that's only 15 college players are chosen to attend that. And it's a workout thing for guards. And so that's another piece onto his resume. I've watched him. He's going to be extremely fun and enjoyable to watch. He's got a lot of wonderful attributes. But like anything else, you know, there's going to be an adjustment period. And it won't take him long, but he'll be zipping up and down that floor. And I think the biggest thing that Mountaineer fans are going to like is that he's a guy that obviously can pass it extremely well, has the ability to shoot the ball. He's a willing passer, has the ability to get paint touches at an extremely high rate. He can get by people even though they're bigger because of his speed. So it's just going to be a ton of fun to watch him, and he's got a lot of nice pieces that he's going to be able to work with.
12: Yeah.
3: I think folks are going to really like this team.
12: So also to get you out of here and a follow-up on that, the fact that the Athletic has him as the last pick of the first round in their mock draft for 2027, should we be anticipating that he's going to be a one-and-done player?
3: Oh, I don't know nowadays, dude. I mean, who knows? I mean,
12: if he thinks he's going to be, but if you think, if his people think that he's going to go in the first round, he's going to be and done.
3: 100%. Yeah, I mean, you're silly not to. If you're a first round pick, you go in the first round if you can do that. But again, there is so much basketball to be played, and then we'll know, right? We'll know by the time February comes along. Like, okay, is he still being listed as a guy that's going to be a shoe-in draft pick in the first round? We'll know by then. But there's still a ton of things that he has to do and go out there and perform. It's hard, man. I mean, it's really, really hard, as you well know.
12: All right, got to leave it there. Thanks for your time today. I do appreciate it. Talk to you next week from Frisco, I guess.
3: Yep. Thank you, Dave. I appreciate it.
12: All right. Tony Caridi weighing in on the big news today about some stations in the West Virginia Radio Corporation will be returning to the WVU Sports fold, beginning with football this fall. Let's take a break. We're coming back with more in just a moment.
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4: 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On 81 northbound, there was that vehicle that caught fire north of West Church Road at the West Virginia-Virginia line. They moved it out of the way. Still seeing big delays at 50 to get to Route 11 on the north side of Winchester. Route 11 took a lot of the bailout, so you got heavy traffic getting up to Old Charlestown Road, heavy into Clearbrook, and then the West Virginia-Virginia line into Bunker Hill. 70 westbound, traffic slows 270 over to 340. Then you're fine into Hagerstown to Hancock. 15, heavy out of Leesburg, heavy to Luckett's, Point of Rocks, and Mountville Road. Route 9, your lineup for the Berlin, Turnpike, Hillsboro, Harper's Ferry Road. Then you're fine into Charlestown, both directions of 340 and Harper's Ferry, heavy. I'm Allie Oakley with traffic.
3: 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WEPM Martinsburg and WCST Berkeley Springs.
5: All right, welcome back to the show. 9 minutes till the hour. Oh, man. 89th minute. Belgium has just tied Senegal 2-2. So Senegal was literally within, 6 or 7 minutes of moving on to the round of 16. And now Belgium has scored, and that's tied up. This has been a crazy day in the World Cup. So DR Congo scored early against England, and they carried the lead for most of the game until the 74th minute when Harry Kane scored the first of his two goals, his second goal. The go-ahead goal for England today was an absolute rocket. You'll see it on TV. And, of course, tonight the United States is going to play Belgium in Santa Clara. That game will be at 8 o'clock on Fox. Here in the Kanawha Valley, there are going to be game-watching parties amongst soccer fans, probably in individual homes. But there's a big show right down on the boulevard that's going to have the game live. Probably be pretty hot out there tonight. But that's going to air tonight at 8 o'clock as the United States is going to try to get to the round of 16. We have a ton of response to the question of the day. Let me get a couple more here. And some of these that we can't get to will be in the follow-up file on Friday. So WVRC, West Virginia Radio Corporation, WVU and Learfield have agreed to bring back Mountaineer games and more to several stations along the network, beginning with football this fall. So the question of the day, and it is sponsored by Selengo Law, what's your reaction to this news that WVU Sports is coming back home to the West Virginia Radio Corporation beginning this fall? Let me get a couple of quick responses here. Oh, here's Cara. Oh, Cara, I love it when you respond to these questions. She goes, Dave, I love it. I loved when games were airing on V100 and the endless hours of pregame and the play-by-play on 580. Glad that MSN is back on WV Radio. My question is, why aren't Charleston affiliates included in this? Yeah, we discussed that with George Palantir, the CEO and the president of West Virginia Radio Corp, earlier in this hour. And some of these stations, the length of the contracts didn't sync up. The Charleston contract is still 1 year out. So we'll see what happens in the future. Thanks for the question. Harley on X. Dave, WVU sports coverage has been a coverage desert around Summersville. Will they try to fix that? Well, we'll see. We'll see. Let's see. Michael Gordon, Dave, why not WCHS? Can't hardly pick up any of the stations in Taos Valley that currently carry them. Yeah, that's kind of where I'm with you. I'm with you on that one, Michael. Here is Jordan on X. Dave, WV should have never left the network. Money/greed caused the issues in the first place. The games are now back where they belonged. That's where Jim is also in his comment here. He says, the WVRC, that's where the games have always belonged. Happy to have them back there. We have a bunch of text messages about this as well. So, Coop, we got people talking about this today. This has been a hot topic on the network today.
6: Man, it gives me kind of warm fuzzies, to be honest with you.
5: I agree.
6: Because we put a lot of work into those broadcasts. And when I say we, I really didn't have much to do with those back in the day. But people still involved with the network that put those together. You know, Del Miller helped put the whole thing and launch the entire thing. And it's something that was our pride and joy for a long time. And so, although it's not our production to do now, we're an affiliate of the production. All the ancillary programming, the things we're going to put around it, we're going to do it right. So I'm really looking forward to it.
5: A couple of baseball things today. Pirates at the Phils tonight. Reds in Milwaukee. The wind must have been blowing out of Wrigley. The Cubs beat the Padres today 23-3. The Cubs scored 20.
6: Yeah, Dabney Swanson had a game. Holy cow.
5: 23 runs on 17 hits today for the Cubs. The Nationals put up double digits. They beat the Red Sox at Fenway Park today 10-2. The O's were winners at home against the White Sox 6-1. The Dirty Birds are on the road at High Point tonight. All right, we'll take a break. We're back to wrap it in just a moment.
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4: 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On 81 northbound, there was that vehicle that caught fire north of West Church Road at the West Virginia-Virginia line. They moved it out of the way. Still seeing big delays at 50 to get to Route 11 on the north side of Winchester. Route 11 took a lot of the bailout, so you got heavy traffic getting up to Old Charlestown Road, heavy into Clearbrook, and then the West Virginia-Virginia line into Bunker Hill. 70 westbound, traffic slows 270 over to 340. Then you're fine into Hagerstown to Hancock. 15, heavy out of Leesburg, heavy to Luckett's, Point of Rocks, and Mountville Road. Route 9, you're lined up for the Berlin Turnpike, Hillsboro, Harper's Ferry Road. Then you're fine into Charlestown, both directions of 340 and Harper's Ferry. Heavy. I'm Allie Oakley with traffic.
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5: All right, folks, we're late. We got to get out of here. Stay tuned for the news and sports line. It's coming up next. My name's Dave Weekly. I'll talk to you tomorrow, beginning at 3:06, right here on Metro News, the voice of West Virginia.
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13: Appropriate way to kick off the holiday. I'm Lisa Lacera, Fox News. That's what President Trump said as he traveled to Medora, South Dakota to open the Teddy Roosevelt Presidential Library, saying Roosevelt was full of American optimism and enthusiasm. The president also used a speech at the museum to push Republicans to pass the SAVE Act, which he calls for voter ID and mail-in ballots only in certain circumstances.
14: We have 100% of the Democrats against it, and 4 or 5 Republicans, if you can believe that. What are they all about?
13: Senate Majority Leader John Thune has said there are not enough votes to pass the SAVE Act. And the president spent part of his visit to the Roosevelt Library speaking with an AI version of the former president, asking him about the Panama Canal, with AI Roosevelt saying he believed he had left a mark that would last. President Trump has suggested taking back the authority of the canal to curb China's influence. A former CIA director and critic of President Trump is suing the administration over a Justice Department investigation.
15: CIA Director John Brennan is suing the Trump administration, demanding records from an investigation into him are preserved. In the lawsuit, Brennan says the records are essential for him to defend himself in the event he is indicted. The suit suggests Brennan will argue a vindictive prosecution. It is unusual for courts to be asked to order records be preserved before a criminal case is charged. President Trump has called for investigations into Brennan, accusing the former CIA director of lying about the origins of the investigation into Russian election interference during the 2016 campaign.
13: Fox's Jared Halpern in Washington. With nearly 2,300 dead in last week's Venezuelan earthquakes, doctors there say the dangers now facing survivors are untreated wounds and infectious diseases because of the destruction of clean water supplies. 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
17: It is 3 minutes past the top of the hour in the Panhandle News Network newsroom. Good afternoon, I'm Luke Wiggs. The Valley Link transmission line expansion was a topic of an open house that was held on the campus on Shepherd University on Tuesday. Our Marsha Kavalik was there and caught up with some local figures, including Evelyn Clay. She's the acting president of Jefferson County Volt, that's Voices Opposing Line Transmissions, who spoke about some of her concerns.
18: Well, the first one is environmental. Regardless of whether the project is for improvement, quote unquote, or brand new, it affects the environment around it, within the easement and outside of the easement. And that is all encompassing. It affects the houses, it affects the forest, it affects the fauna, it affects the trees, it affects everything. You find out that it doesn't benefit West Virginia at all. It's for data centers in Northern Virginia.
17: Now, we also got to catch up with Lauren Seberkas. She's the media relations representative for First Energy.
19: One of the biggest misconceptions about this project is that it is an extension cord to service data centers in Virginia. That is simply not true. So think of this project as an interstate highway of electricity with the ability to build off-ramps in local West Virginia, Maryland, and Virginia communities. You know, businesses are looking to start and expand when they know that they have a reliable grid to operate on. Right now, where we are in the project is we have a starting point and an ending point. So the starting point is in Putnam County, West Virginia, and the ending point is in Frederick County, Maryland.
17: 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Here's Mountaineer Athletic Director Ren Baker.
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21: Here is your Panhandle News Network forecast. Tonight, expect clear to partly cloudy skies with warm and humid conditions. There will be little relief from the heat with a low of 74. Tomorrow will bring near record temperatures and humidity along with plenty of sunshine reaching a high of 100. With your Panhandle News Network forecast, I'm meteorologist Jason Caterina.
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24: Bill McKenzie hits a 38-yard field goal on the final play of the football game.
25: 5 seconds left in the game. Do you believe in miracles? Yes!
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27: Sportsline for a Wednesday night, and it's been a big day. We've got a lot to cover here on this edition of the CityNet Statewide Sportsline. We're in the Health Plan Studios. Kyle Wiggs, Greg Hunter, Brad Howe, we're all here. Tony's going to join us in just a couple of moments. He's talked all day about the big news concerning the Mountaineer Sports Network games, the Learfield product coming back to WVRC Media Station. So a little bit more on that. Also, a Three Guys Before the Game, a new episode is out with Director of Athletics Ren Baker. We've got some comments from him coming up. And first of all, good evening to you guys.
28: Good evening, Kyle.
29: Hi, everybody.
27: Good to see you. So, and I wanted to throw out a text question. This is, I think, pretty interesting. The fact that we've talked radio all day, radio play-by-play. So what are the events that you learned about or listened to radio only? What were the biggest events that you listened to on the radio and caught up with the highlights later? 304, oh, talk one. 304.
29: Yeah.
27: I've got a couple. I've got one very, very recent, and then I've got one back from when I was in college that we can talk about. It's part of the introduction to this show, which probably gives it away.
28: Mm-hmm.
27: But what were the events, what were the sporting events, the greatest sporting events you heard on the radio? 304 Talk 304. So we'll get into that as well.
28: Good one.
27: And Tony's with us. Tony, good evening.
30: Hi, guys. Good evening to you, Kyle. I think you've done wonderful things with the studio design that's pretty fancy there, guys. Like, very nice.
27: Of course, I had absolutely nothing to do with it, but thank you.
30: Yeah.
27: It does look good.
28: Very color coordinated, right? Nice branding behind wigs right there. Looks good, doesn't it?
29: Hey, I'm just happy if he didn't fall and hit me in the head.
30: Yeah, I know. You've had that happen a couple times. Hey, Wiggy, I'm going to guess, were you listening to the Miracle on Ice on the radio as a student?
27: No. I was listening to the Kurt Gibson home run off of Dennis Eckersley. I don't believe what I've just So that was had gone to an NHL game that night, and we came out of the NHL game, drove to a Burger King,
0: and I was eating a cheeseburger and onion rings in the parking lot.
28: Very specific.
0: Well, that's what I always got when I went to Burger King, so I knew what I was eating. I was eating a cheeseburger and an onion rings with my friends on the hood of the car, listening to Jack Buck call that 1988 World Series game.
30: Awesome.
0: And we were listening when that incredible call was made. Now, my other one was just recently, June 1st. Luke and I were driving to Charleston to start coverage the next day of the state softball tournament, and we listened to Andrew and Jake call the regional championship victory over Kentucky.
30: Yeah, that's an all-timer, right?
0: Yes. So those are my two. Cats out of the bag there for me.
28: Good ones.
0: 304 Talk 304. The greatest things you've heard on the radio. What about you, Tony? Back to your youth.
30: So my context on this was, I didn't realize you said the greatest things. One of the most horrendous things I ever heard. I was driving with Dale Miller from Huntington back to Morgantown. We had just had a meeting with folks at Marshall, and the space shuttle exploded upon takeoff. And Christopher Glenn from CBS Radio Network, who was their the guy that did all of their coverage of space, he's doing it. And so it's off the pad, and then you hear that quiet, and then, like, I'll never forget that. It was just, and then, unfortunately, September 11th, I was driving here in Morgantown and listening to ABC break in and say, you know, planes have hit the World Trade Center. So sports-wise, yeah, I've had a couple of moments that you'd listen to, but those are the two things that you kind of put you right where you were at that moment.
0: I was listening to the space shuttle that morning, too. It was a weekday, and I was in high school. And I worked for the student newspaper. I was in the student newspaper room, probably laying out a page, and we had Camel X on the radio in the room when the space shuttle blew up. So I remember that really, really well.
30: Yeah.
0: Now, on that note,
30: anyway, not to drag the program down on a day where we're talking about something positive and fun, but that radio has a way, and you know, and you guys are going to get some unbelievable answers tonight on the text line, because you know we come across people all the time that will tell us, you know, hey, I was here when this happened. Brad and I were down at the GoMart 55th birthday party in Gassaway today, and we had a gentleman tell us that, like, even though the games are on television, regardless, he says, I listen on the radio because it's just better that way. You know, you can let your mind imagine what it looks like, and so there are a lot of memories that we have.
0: So what does this mean to you? The fact that obviously you worked for this company, West Virginia Radio, which has evolved into WVRC Media, and it's been 13 years since a Mountaineer broadcast was on a WVRC Media radio station, and it's coming back to the original flagship station, WAJR 1440 in Morgantown. What does that mean to you personally?
30: Well, I think historic, right? Because the West Virginia Radio Corporation, WAJR, WVAQ, had produced the games for so many years. And so I think there's just so much history that, you know, Mountaineer fans have and listeners have, because they will have those moments when West Virginia, you know, beat Penn State in 84, when West Virginia beat BC and Doug Flutie in 88, the undefeated season, and all of those memories in basketball as well, you know, that kind of goes back to, I was listening to this station. And so I think today's announcement, you know, probably is big for fans in the sense that it goes back to where it was. And I think that, you know, just from a power standpoint and technical standpoint, the coverage for fans has just increased tremendous. I think we would all agree that geographically and topographically, you know, West Virginia presents some, you know, significant boundary challenges and signal challenges when it comes to radio. And, you know, specific to the Morgantown market, when you're going to go on a 50,000 watt FM in WVAQ that can be heard, you know, pretty much to Pittsburgh and then south all the way down I-79, I think today's announcement, we're straight down the interstate. Stayed down 79, north central West Virginia, then going over to the eastern side, it just opens up the broadcasts to more Mountaineer fans. More ears are going to be able to listen.
29: And you know, it is, I mean, Tony, you talk about the history of things, and certainly in today's world, I guess maybe we should only focus on what's going forward. But I know the history of the Mountaineer Sports Network, and even before that, WAJR I think probably months after it went on the air originally in 1940, broadcast was the first to broadcast a Mountaineer football game that season. And shortly thereafter, a couple years later, Jack Fleming took over and ran with it. Now, there were contracts that took it out of control of AJR at times, but back and forth up until, you know, 13 years ago, a vast more time on than off. So anybody in Morgantown who grew up listening to the Mountaineers almost certainly listened to WAJR during that time.
30: Yeah, I think you hit on a good point there, Greg, and that is there's always been this association between these stations and the Mountaineers because Jack Fleming, mm-hmm. you know, not only was he the announcer of the games, he was the general manager of WAJR, you know, for years and years. And before that, he was the morning disc jockey on WAJR. And he used to have this line, this getting you up is getting me down. That was one of his, that was one of his lines when he was jockeying. And so Jack's association with these stations and the Mountaineers were always one and the same. And, you know, again, you don't want to get too deep into the weeds on this, but the fact is West Virginia, WAJR, WVAQ, and West Virginia Radio, WVRC, they never owned the broadcast rights to the games. I think that's always been out there that, you know, West Virginia Radio lost the rights. They never had the rights. WVU always owned the rights. WVU was one of the last schools in the country to maintain its rights in-house. And Michigan State was also one of the last schools to do it. All WAJR, WVAQ did was they produced the broadcasts from our studios. Now that changes now. They've been done and they are done in Winston-Salem, North Carolina with Learfield, and they've got, you know, literally 80, 90 properties across the country that they do. So this changes in the sense that the games won't be literally produced, commercials won't come out of Morgantown, but the stations will air the games. So it's just, you know, a more powerful signal, and it kind of takes people that have been around for a while, you know, it'll bring them back to where they used to be.
28: I think that's the important point. You said it earlier, and it's interesting that over the last however many of years, West Virginia's broadcasts are traditionally in the top five in terms of most listened to broadcasts, however you maybe get them, whether that's digitally streamed or otherwise. And so I think you take what is already, as we know, a popular brand and a brand throughout this state that so many people want to hear and listen to, and now you amplify it. And those parts of the state that do have trouble streaming now have more of a chance to get a bigger signal going into those areas. So I think if you don't walk away with anything else, Tony, I think you would agree. That's the keynote point. So it takes something that's been a top five listener from listenership, and it amplifies it even further.
30: Yeah, correct. And Ren touched on that, you know, earlier when we were on this morning and the announcement was made that, like, West Virginia is a radio state, again, because of its geography. And as a result of that, it's always been a big radio station, a big radio listenership. This goes back, and Brad, you can remember, like, there used to be this thing called Team Line, mm-hmm. where people would call in and put their credit card down and literally put the phone into their ear and listen, like, for the whole game. And those numbers back then were always huge. So there's just this inherent passion and desire of Mountaineer fans, whether they're still living in state or out of state, to want to listen to the games. And that continues. There's a record that was set this year by the most streams that have ever been done at MSN. And because of the baseball team's success, women's basketball success. So it continues. And it continues to sound really, really good. They put a ton of effort into this network in Winston-Salem. And, you know, guys, this has changed a little bit over the course of 13 years that, you know, baseball broadcasts start a little bit earlier in the season than they used to. And women's basketball goes from, you know, the very first exhibition game all the way to the end. There are now women's basketball coaches shows. Coach Kellogg does a women's show as well. And so all of those entities now will be available. And the network also does an Olympic sports show that they do as a podcast that doesn't clear the air, but it's out there Mountaineer Report is a daily report, kind of like our Gold and Blue Report, that airs Monday through Friday from August all the way to the end of baseball season. So there's just a lot of pieces to this. And so, you know, Mountaineer fans will just get, you know, this a ton of coverage going forward, starting when basketball, when football season starts.
27: Get into some of these texts here, Tony, and I'm sure you'll enjoy this. Because most of them involve you. Texter says, my dad and I remember listening to Tony calling the Jared West banked-in three-point shot to beat Cincinnati 1999 NCAA tournament, Boise, Idaho.
30: Wow, what an afternoon, man. The two seed was Cincinnati, 10 was West Virginia. Cincinnati had a ton of really, really good players. And obviously, Jared hit the shot. Reuben Patterson jumped up over a high ball screen, got a finger on it. Exactly right. Got a finger on it and changed the trajectory of the ball, and it banks, and it goes down. And, yeah, that was one of the all-time great moments.
27: Another one. Two buddies and myself were driving from Morgantown to Wilmington, North Carolina, during the Wake Forest triple overtime game, having to switch radio stations constantly to hear the game. So there's another great one.
30: Yeah, that was, and we talk about that game a lot. An independent writer out of Los Angeles, one of the LA sports writers, said one of the greatest games in the city of Cleveland's history. So that one certainly left a mark.
28: Or Greg, we were just talking about this one before the show last night, guys, and you talk about a full circle moment. Chris Paul, of course, playing in that game. This week, Miles Sadler is with Chris Paul at the Chris Paul Elite Academy in Las Vegas, one of 15 college point guards that
29: you
28: was invited
29: you
28: to that.
29: You would not advise Miles to tell Chris Paul that he knows Mike Gansey.
28: Still salty is Chris Paul about that loss in the NCAA tournament that ended his career, right? Wasn't that his final game?
30: That
28: as
30: was
28: a,
30: it.
28: As a Demon
30: Deacon. That was
28: Deacon.
30: His last game.
29: A couple more games, but it was at the pro level.
28: Yeah, see you, CP3. You're out. We're moving on.
30: Do you think, like, does Paul go over to him this week and go, you know, my last game in college was against West Virginia, or does he not mention it? We got to ask Miles when he comes back.
28: I'm going to go doesn't mention it because he's still so pissed off about it, and Miles, obviously so young, doesn't remember it or recall it. Yeah. So that's probably one in those situations. Just have an impasse, don't mention it, and move along. Let Miles go dazzle him with his ball handling and move along.
27: We've got two votes for the Louisville-West Virginia football game. This texter says he ran two stoplights with the sheer excitement of listening to you call that on the radio.
30: That was, again, those are just all-timers.
27: The most popular one, we've got three or four votes for the 1982 Oklahoma game. So
30: yeah, that was a game. So obviously that was before I got here, right. 2 years before I got here. But that was the foundational moment, right, in Don Nealon's tenure. Now, they had won the bowl game and beat Florida their previous game to end that season. But no one had expected West Virginia to go to Norman and win. And, you know, guys, back in that day, TV was so rare and obscure to get it. They showed that closed circuit inside the Charleston Civic Center.
29: In the Coliseum. Yep.
30: Yeah. So radio was a huge part of those games back then because, you know, not every game was on TV.
27: This texter's got three. He's the three biggest moments he's heard on radio. The Louisville football overtime game. Oh, this is the same guy that ran two stoplights. But he also listened to the 84 Penn State game and then the West Virginia Kentucky basketball game from Syracuse that put the Mountaineers in the Final Four for the first time in 50 years.
28: He's got
27: years.
28: Some doozies on that list. That's a good one.
30: You were there, Wiggy. I got a picture in my basement of a young Kyle Wiggs at the press table during that game.
27: Yep, we were there.
29: Tony, I'm going to put you on the spot. Your favorite call?
30: Yeah, okay. So that's the old, which one of your kids do you love more? I don't know, Greg. Louisville's really good. I like it. Kentucky, the fact that I had like about a minute and a half to figure out that we're actually going to win the game, so I was able to do the golden blue and the big blue. I didn't think of this before. I mean, I didn't go into the game thinking of this, but beat Texas Tech, if you guys remember, in the pit to go to the Elite Eight. Good night, Bobby. Mm-hmm. Hello, you know, when we beat Bobby Knight. So yeah, a couple of those.
27: The Kentucky win at the Carrier Dome. I ran into Ashley Judd in the hallway going back for post game. She was very nice. She said she returned my greeting.
28: So you told her travel safe, going home, safe travels.
27: I didn't want to be too big of a smart aleck, but
28: safe travels.
27: I did say, nice to see you.
30: Gave her good to see you.
27: Good to see you. Let's see. Before we let you go here, a few more. Best radio, the best MSN radio I recall was Coach Huggins during his post game after a loss

0: therapeutic sessions, and that was the one where he really, really challenged them. And going after that point, that team turned it on.
1: Yeah.
0: But I think they had to repaint the walls in that locker room after West Virginia left.
1: Another texter says any Huggins loss post game was must listen.
0: Yeah, it was.
1: All right, Tony.
0: They were cathartic.
1: It's a great day to be a Mountaineer, right? Or at least to
0: wherever your ears may be. Yes, it is.
1: Very good. Well, we appreciate your time, and again, I'm sure we'll catch up with you again here before we get to football camp, which starts in less than a month.
2: About 24 hours, football camp.
0: But yeah, just walk down the hill right now, and they're there. No, but it's a month from now. I haven't heard the official date. Greg, have you heard the official date? Is it August 1?
3: It's always right in there, first, second, third, something in there. I have not heard the official date yet.
0: Let the party begin.
1: Yep, absolutely. Tony, thanks. We appreciate it.
0: All right, guys, we'll see you.
1: We'll get to more of the text coming up. This is the CityNet statewide sports line. 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
2: Sitting at Statewide Sports Line, we're in the Health Plan Studios for this Wednesday. Kyle, Greg, and Brad catching up on the text. We're going to hear from Ren Baker in a bit. Texter asked how this all came about in terms of certain markets getting WVU Sports back. Was the contract up? Well, yes. That's the simple answer to that, that the contract with the previous stations was up and WVRC Media basically won the bid to bring the games back. And it doesn't include our markets in Charleston or Beckley at this time. So again, it's Morgantown, Clarksburg, Elkins, Eastern Panhandle, Martinsburg, Berkeley Springs, and our stations in the Cumberland region already had the games. So that's the answer to that. 304 Talk 304. Texter says Jack Fleming's call of the Penn State scene setter on Halloween. Still have a recording that I made several years later when it was replayed before a game. Yeah, Jim, that was Jim Stallings' favorite radio moment, like in ever. He played that every year on Halloween. Or, yeah.
3: And that was lost that game. That's the only thing that's sort of forgotten in that moment, but that was a classic.
2: Texter says the Greer touchdown throw against Texas at Texas. Listen to that one on the radio.
4: Great one.
2: Yeah, that was a great one. I might have listened to that one on the radio too. Although we were doing the game day coverage, I had left the station for some reason, and I recall being in the car for some reason listening to that.
4: I ran across that the other day. I don't know why it was in my timeline or why I saw it. I watched it like 25 times. That pass and catch were both parts of that.
3: Boom, yeah. Boom, boom.
4: You can't throw it any better, and it hit Gary Jennings right in stride. And the steps to get that correct and get it down in the end zone, that's as beautiful a play as you're going to see.
2: And then go for two.
4: And then went for two and won it.
2: Won the game.
4: That was fun.
2: Go win the game.
4: Right? Go win the game.
2: Texter says, what a great day to be a Mountaineer fan. And he requests for us to remind him and others before the first game how to sync up the radio broadcast with the TV.
4: Yeah.
2: That's a device thing, isn't it?
4: No, you can do it remotely. Yeah, you got to be listening and then kind of count in your head DVR. How many seconds. Yeah. get a point, pause it, and then pull it back up. And once you sync it up, it really is, I don't want to be hyperbolic here, but it is life-changing when you get that on with the TV and the radio synced up. So it's a good way to do it.
2: Non-Mountaineer moment, like I had with Kirk Gibson's home run off Dennis Eckersley, 1972, Jack Fleming's famous call of Franco Harris's immaculate reception. Ooh. Was out playing football in the neighbor's yard with the kitchen radio on the driveway plugged into the Christmas lights. This is it. This might be the text of the year so far.
4: Say it again. The radio plugged into the Christmas lights?
2: Listening to the playoff game, out playing football with your buddies in the yard, playing touch football. The kitchen radio on the driveway plugged into the Christmas lights. That's it. I mean, that says it all right there. The magic of radio and the power of radio. Texter says the greatest broadcast Tony's ever done was the legendary triple overtime win over Louisville. Another vote for the 82 West Virginia-Oklahoma game, the greatest sporting event I heard exclusively on radio. Bill Mazeroski's home run in third grade must have snuck the radio in because the texter says he got in trouble.
4: That was worth it.
2: Absolutely.
3: Probably a day game, right?
2: Yeah, well, absolutely. Definitely all World Series games were day. That was 1960.
4: That was worth it. That's worth the detention or whatever you had.
2: No doubt. 304 Talk 304. Another vote for Louisville. And let's see. Stephen Phillippe says, I used to listen to WVU's football game with Woody O'Hara while digging potatoes.
4: Very specific. Not as specific as your Burger King order, but pretty good by Steve.
2: I just know that because that's what I always got when I went to Burger King. I haven't been to Burger King in decades, but that's what I always used to get. But yeah, I'm out with the transistor in the patch digging potatoes, listening to Jack and Woody call Mountaineer football. 304 Talk 304. We'll take some more. We'll take a break when we return. Three guys before the game dropped today with Director of Athletics Ren Baker. We'll listen in on some of those comments when the CityNet Statewide Sports Line returns. 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
2: CityNet Statewide Sports Line. As we're back inside the Health Plan Studios, three guys before the game today. It dropped. Brad, your overall impressions on your discussion with the director of athletics?
4: Yeah, it's always fun to have Ren in. You could literally go about 3 hours with him and not cover all of the issues that come up. And we covered a lot of ground. I mean, we talked about the current climate as it relates to NIL, potential bills that are in front of Congress. We got into all of that stuff. We just also talked a lot about the success of the programs this year and where he thought things were headed with not only Rich Rodriguez, but Mark Kellogg and Ross Hodge and Steve Sabins and the success of the baseball team. And I think we'll hear some of that when he talks about the baseball team, just glowing like the rest of us with the success of that season. But covered a lot of territory is the biggest takeaway.
2: Well, let's start with the hoped for, at least, guardrails. 5 years to play five seasons. So that's out there. And Rin Baker, his thoughts on that proposal.
16: So, yes, I'm happy about it, because I think anything that we can do to gain any sort of clarity on any rule, I mean, it, you know, it just gets maddening to constantly be trying to figure out, okay, is this the rule? Is it not the rule? And I believe I might have said this even last year when we were on, because they were starting to weigh this out. Every youth sports organization, everything under the pro level, but even some of the pros have age restrictions and limits in there. And so it feels like it's more defensible in court. You know, you can't have an 18-year-old playing Little League, you know. And so I think long-term it'll be good. There's certainly going to be an onslaught of legal challenges for people wanting this to apply now or retroactively back to the past year. Mm-hmm. So we'll see what happens there. But overall, yes, I'm happy about it. And I think it'll be a positive thing.
2: So five to play five, it seems like a very reasonable compromise.
4: Yeah, and I think the biggest takeaway from that comment is just some sort of rules, right? I think that's the biggest thing. Whether it's 5-5 or you keep the redshirt, whatever you do, just put some rules in. And as we've talked many times, Ren's on board with this. Just start following the rules so then people can know what's coming. Get some sort of certainty in a world of uncertainty.
3: My conversations with him, I mean, echoed exactly what he said and what you inferred. He just wants rules that everybody follows and are clear and concise and they can follow. Whatever it is, okay, we'll deal with it. But I think that's why he likes the 5-for-5, because players, coaches, administrators all understand what it is. And there doesn't seem to be any wiggle room, at least now, until the courts get a hold of it.
4: Yeah, we'll see, which is today, right? I mean, those hearings are beginning today. So we'll start to get some more clarity on where the courts take this. If they blow this up and allow guys like we've talked about, Brendan Laurent, the most high-profile example from West Virginia, to have another year, then it throws all the stuff back to square one. But we'll see where that goes.
2: Well, in order to get the guardrails and the rules in place, it looks like it's going to take congressional action for the most part. And Rin Baker had some thoughts on that.
17: And we often said, oh, Congress is not going to deal with this. Well, they actually have made significant progress. Where do you see this thing ending?
16: Oh, yeah, I wish I knew. I would say we're closer than we've ever been. And it feels like the Senate votes are probably lining up. I don't know that I would put it in the camp of probable versus not probable. I do think the situation with Sorsby probably brought a different light and attention to if they cannot enforce that rule without interference, there legitimately is no rule that could be enforced without interference from some local judge or local state law. And so hopefully that helps people understand the problem that faces us. And that is that literally any kind of rule, mechanism, system, process that you try to put in place can be under attack in a moment's notice. And so, you know, I've said this a couple of times. I'm now at the place where I don't think it's a matter of if there's federal legislation. I think it is when and what kind. Will it happen now? Will it offer the protections that you hope it is? But I think people are now realizing pretty universally, this is not a system that will regulate itself. This is not sustainable.
17: Nope.
16: And it is going to do one of a handful of things.
4: And so I think the big takeaway point there is tucked within his answer. Does it provide the proper protections? I think that's the biggest part of it. And again, the bill as it sits today, if you talk to a lot of these folks, it's a long way from being a final product. There's gonna be some things added, some things taken out of there. But the biggest part of that, I think, is are there some protections and allow the NCAA to put forth its rules that its members vote upon without constantly being challenged in court? Because that's the biggest sticking point right now.
2: Mm-hmm. You spoke earlier about the baseball regional against Kentucky. Ren Baker, like the rest of us who follow the Mountaineers, absolutely thrilled by those baseball games at Monongahela County Ballpark.
16: Those two games against Kentucky in the regional was as good of a sports experience as I have ever experienced in my life.
17: You've been to the Final Four, too.
16: I've sat on the bench for the Final Four. Absolutely. Wow. I was a GA at Oklahoma State. I've seen and done it all. There was not the pop and the energy and the buzz in that place when Paul Schoenfeld hit the home run the first game against Kentucky. And then when we walked it off in the second game, I told Steve as we were coming off the field, if you could bottle that up and sell it, there would be no drug addicts in the world. Because there's not a better feeling
17: was euphoric
16: than that right there. It's just joy. Absolutely incredible.
2: Well, that's well said.
4: Know that you can add anything to that, right? I think everybody listening to this program, us included, would agree with that sentiment. That was about as good as it gets.
2: Mm-hmm. And what about the coaching staff? What Steve Sabins and his group has done to elevate the Mountaineer program?
16: And I want to take a moment here to just talk about we have a unique a set of coaches in terms of, Steve is Coach Sabins has been incredible. I said a couple of times, he is this unique combination of blending old school work ethic and values and culture with new school technologies and advancements. And, I think he's always eager to learn, always willing to grow, is always looking for a way to get an edge up.
2: Yeah, so again, very accomplished coaching staff and coach in a very short period of time, as a head coach at least.
3: Yeah, 2 years in and look what he's done. But again, he is unique, and we've all dealt with him. Obviously West Virginia has some of the most advanced technology in college athletics, college baseball certainly, but he also has a very old school feel about him.
4: He does.
2: Mm-hmm. What else has taken a life of its own? Well, Country Roads certainly has. So let's hear Ren Baker talk about that.
16: I was telling an AD in the Big 12, he was talking about just how viral everything's been, how great that must be for us. And, I was like, dude, I thought everybody knew we sang Country Roads after games. Like, I didn't know this was like a new thing. We've been doing it for a couple decades. So, I think we all know how special it is, but you can just see when they do the crowd shots, the people singing it and the pride. And even like when they sing at the World Cup, like it's different because people are singing it because they love the song, but it's different when you see our crowd and people are crying and they're like singing their heads off. There was a shot in one of the regionals where they pan down our baseball line and some of those guys are singing like they are, like their life depended on it. Like you can just tell with all of the energy that inside of them, they're belting it out. I think it's special for people to see the connection that West Virginians have with the institution, the athletic department, our teams, but also the connection that our student athletes have with being here. And I think it's good for enrollment. It's good for recruiting prospective student athletes. But I also believe it'll have a positive impact on people's interest and visits to West Virginia.
17: Yeah, I think so.
4: It's interesting, and I agree with him because I was kind of taken aback at the firestorm it created early on and the intention it got until you think about it, and I guess that's right. If you're the rest of the country, you don't see that.
3: No.
4: Right? We know it happens because you're there, and you know that mm-hmm. happens after each win, but if you're sitting out in Missouri, you have no idea that that's a tradition, and it came at a time frame when it wasn't on a football Saturday when there's 1,000 other things going on, and it was in a super dramatic moment that happened in a time of year when you're looking for stuff like that, and then again, I guess that's exactly what it is. People didn't know about that tradition nationwide. Man, did that thing catch on? That caught on about as much as anything has all year.
2: Yeah, very, very much so. We'll get caught up on the text. We've got some more coming in. Best radio moments that people have experienced in sports. So that's coming up. Stay with us. We're back to the Health Plan Studios as the CityNet statewide sports line continues after this.
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2: Final few minutes, CityNet statewide sports line. Guys, a blockbuster NBA trade that has ties to WVU in a sense that, of course, Joe Mazzulla, coach of the Celtics, coach of the year, by the way, and Mike Gansey now making the decisions in Philadelphia. The Celtics have traded Jaylen Brown to the Philadelphia 76ers. The Sixers send Paul George, two first-round picks, 2028, 2031, and two second-round picks, 28 and 2030. So Brown to the Sixers for Paul George, two number ones and two future number twos.
4: Mike not wasting any time. Been on the job about 3 weeks here, and he goes out and gets one of the most coveted guys that had been rumored to be on the block there, and Mike goes in and locks him up and gets Jaylen Brown to pair up with Tyrese Maxey and then Joel Embiid when he's healthy. So that gives that gives Philadelphia some really high hopes. They've been knocking on that door for the last few years, but now you really have a big three in place with Brown, Maxey, and Embiid.
2: Brown will be 30 just when the season starts. He leaves Boston, five-time All-Star, 2024 Eastern Conference Finals, and NBA Finals MVP, obviously a huge part of that 18th Celtics championship. So that makes things interesting.
4: Yeah.
2: You trade a superstar within your own division. That's pretty rare in any sport.
4: That was. Clearly, Boston wanted to get rid of him, and Mike was there to swoop in and take him. And then you get, hopefully, if you're Mike, you get a renewed Jaylen Brown, right, with something to prove going against the Celtics in that division. So this is one. This is a big splash for Mike in his first move as the Philly president.
2: Instant reaction on the text line. Texter says, Ganzi got the best of Boston here. So that's the quick take. Let's get caught up with these texts here. During WVU night games, no reception from Newark, Ohio, so Dad and I would call the radio station and ask Lacey Neff to put us on hold so we could listen to the games.
4: That's a good
2: one. Long-distance rates didn't matter. We had no other option. That's a classic story.
4: Good help by our guy Lacey.
3: Yeah.
2: Got another great story here. You like detail, I know. You're into the details of this story. Best radio moment, sneaking the Scooby-Doo transistor radio into Miss Michael's English class, 1976.
3: Yes.
2: She was the new teacher in the school. It was Pirates opening day, seventh grade. The Gunner and Nellie King on the call. Banished to the hall with four buddies, quote-unquote banished, with four buddies to listen to the game. Miss Michael's was the best.
4: Miss Michael's knew, but she was on it. She was onto their ruse early and got them. That's a great one.
2: Yeah, no doubt.
4: Way to include the teacher's name.
2: This is an interesting point. This texter says, I would venture to say that many of the fans who voted for the Louisville game, they probably were listening on the radio because they gave up and left.
4: No, that's not true. There were 132,000 people in that stadium for that moment.
3: Nobody left. Not a single person.
4: That's probably true. Given what the blue lot looked like at that moment, Greg, when it went into overtime, that probably is right. A lot of people had that on the radio out there.
3: I can see that.
4: I believe that.
2: Couple more things to clear up. First of all, we've got a number of texts about the content of the broadcast that will be back on WVRC media radio stations. The content of the football broadcast will be the full Learfield 9-hour broadcast. 3 hours of pregame from Learfield, the play-by-play of the game, and the postgame. So just to clear that up, it's the full Learfield broadcast from start to finish. And secondly, a lot of questions about Charleston. And again, we kind of explained this, but the contracts for these markets were up, and WVRC Media bid on them, and it worked out. Now, that's not the case in Charleston and Beckley. So the games at this point, aren't on our affiliates in those markets. So, again, that's just kind of the way it is. One more quick one here. Best radio moment, WVU's comeback against Maryland. Outraking leaves when listening to an unlikely but it's exciting comeback with Darren Studd still. That would have been 93?
3: No, I think they killed Maryland that year. I got to look that. I'll look that one up.
2: Okay, and also we got a text about the baseball portal pickups, and I did see it earlier, but it slipped my mind. I apologize for that. Maybe we'll get into that tomorrow. I know the latest was Colton Hartman, who comes to WVU from Louisville. So, again, as the week moves on, we'll get into a little bit more baseball talk. But tonight's show dominated by, of course, the radio news. And, hey, we're in radio, so.
4: Big news.
2: It was big news.
4: Good text, too. Good work, everybody, on the text line.
2: Excellent. This is the best, may have been the best text night in quite some time. Although we had some good text nights during the middle of that baseball run, no doubt. But, yes, excellent job by the texters. Thanks for participating tonight. Thanks for listening and watching. And join us again tomorrow, the next edition of the CityNet Statewide Sports Line.

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2: Christine Lisi, breaking news. After experiencing the best season of his NBA career, Jaylen Brown is Philadelphia-bound. ESPN's Shams Charania is reporting a blockbuster deal. The Celtics agreed to trade Brown to the 76ers. For Paul George, two first-round picks and two second-round picks. The future seems pretty bright for Brown and his new team, according to ESPN NBA analyst Quentin Richardson.
3: Jaylen Brown is going to be yet again an MVP candidate right now next year. I think you're going to see him trying step his game up and take another step with this organization. And like you said, I love VJ Edgecombe. There's nothing not to love about this young kid. Obviously, we've seen Tyrese rise and to be an all-NBA level player. The biggest question is going to remain. If Joel Embiid can be healthy, they can be one of the deadliest teams in the East.
2: This deal comes days after Brown was mentioned as part of a major trade package for Giannis Antetokounmpo. That deal fell through as the Bucks traded him to Miami. Free agent forward Tobias Harris, who helped lead a franchise turnaround in Detroit over the past two seasons, agreed to a two-year, $31 million contract with San Antonio. Team USA attacker Christian Pulisic is in the starting lineup for tonight's round of 32 match against Bosnia and Herzegovina. After recovering from his calf injury, the winner plays in the round of 16 against Belgium, which rallied to beat Senegal 3-2 in extra time. Harry Kane broke Pele's World Cup goals record in England's 2-1 win over Congo DR. England will play Mexico next. Baseball, Tigers scored four in the top of the 11th, handed the Yankees a seventh consecutive loss, 6-2 and 11. One run scored on a wild pitch, another on a throwing error.
4: Hey, this is Rich Eisen. Coming up on Thursday's show, comedian Brad Williams is in studio, the latest from the World Cup, and the guest host is Seth Rollins. The Thursday Rich Eisen show becomes the Seth Rollins show. Disney Plus, the ESPN app, and ESPN Radio.
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6: Panhandle News Network, WBPM Martinsburg, and WCST Berkeley Springs is proud once again to provide coverage of American Legion Baseball as P.O. Faulkner Park is the setting. Post 64 and post 14, the combatants. 100% of this American Legion area is represented in this game. Just two teams in this region. They already know that they're going to be going to the state tournament. They already know that they're going to be playing each other in the area tournament. That starts a little over 2 weeks from now. This is the second of the two regular season matchups. The first one won in mid-June by this post-14 team in dramatic, or rather, I should say, dominant fashion, 15-1. And post-64 looking to return the favor today. Hello, everybody. I'm Luke Wiggs. Benjamin Wolfhope is our producer-engineer back in the Hoppy Kirchville building on this steamy Wednesday. And I'd like to think that the limited attendance here at P.O. Faulkner Park means a lot of you are at home listening on the radio right now and not braving the 97-degree game-time temperature with a real feel of 107. And on the turf, I would imagine you could add a couple extra degrees there. Lanson Orndorff steps into the right-handed batter's box, this year's winner of the Lowry Award in the high school baseball season, for the state's top high school player of the year, and he'll get the first hacks off of post-14 starter Andrew Engel, working exclusively from the stretch and favoring the first base side of the rubber. First pitch breaking ball is a called strike, and we are underway. For Engel this season, this is his fifth appearance, but just his first start. He's been masterful in relief for the Hornets this year. Next pitch, fastball. Orndorff lifts it in the air to right field. It hangs up for Edwards, who misplayed it, overran it, and then reached back to his left to make the catch for the first out of the game. As I mentioned, the fifth appearance, first start, 11 innings of work this season for Engel. He's got a 1-0 record, also has a save. Four hits, two runs, none of which have been earned. So he has a zero ERA. No walks also issued in those 11 innings. He struck out nine with opponents hitting 108 against him. So Edwards looking into the sun there in right field, overran the ball but adjusted and made the catch. Now it's Blake Jacobs that stands in. Swings at the first pitch he sees, swats it left side. Oviedo at third is equal to the task.
7: Strong throw across the diamond, and there's two away. And you see the game plan for Angle, not a high strikeout guy. Wants to pound the strike zone, generate weak contact, as he did so there for the second out. 9-3 record for Post 14. 2-2 over their last four games. It's a 7-2-1 record for Potomac Valley Post 64. Making the drive over today from Tornado Alley, as they will 2 weeks from now for the area tournament, which is essentially an area best of three series. First pitch to Hunter Haar, the number three hitter, is a call strike. Well, they're going to say he went around on the swing, my apologies. He's the catcher today for this Post 64 team. James Vincell's the third baseman cleaning up. Owen Real is the first baseman hitting fifth. Lucas Williamson, the shortstop, bats sixth. Landon Tysinger is the center fielder. He bats seventh as the next pitch breaking ball misses high. Caleb Coons in left field batting eighth. And Mason Slade, the right fielder, rounds out this lineup for head coach Brent Williamson. One ball, one strike, two outs, nobody on. And a scoreless top of the first. This pitch fastball sent back to the screen just below our broadcast position. And the count moves to a ball and two strikes. As I mentioned, 97 degrees here, game time. That's a temperature that's going to be very familiar over these next couple of days in the Eastern Panhandle and really all over the state. Next pitch, breaking ball. Trying to get him to chase to no avail. It's handled well by Cole Smith, and the count moves to 2-2. Patterson in left, Gross in center. Edwards, who's been tested once in this game, in right. Oviedo's at third. McClintock up the middle at short with Dupree at second. Connor Smith at first. Cole Smith behind the plate. And Andrew Engel looking for the final strike of this inning. Can he find it here? No, the fastball sails high, and the count is full. Got ahead 1-2 as missed the zone, trying to get him to chase a breaking ball, and then that fastball in. Full count pitch, breaking ball, check swing. He did not go around, and it's a two-out base runner for Potomac Valley. And we're going to have a courtesy runner for the catcher, Haar. As James Vincell has stepped into the right-handed batter's box. Two outs, runner at first. Wasn't able to get a look at the back of that jersey, but I'll tell you, both teams a little short-staffed today as this pitch misses low. Have just three reserves on the bench for Potomac Valley: Maddox Tysinger, Lucas Wolford, and Adam Riggleman. So one of those three individuals is over at first base. It looks like that's Riggleman. Throw over to first base. That is Riggleman, who's back in safely under the tag. Runner not going on the 1-0 pitch. Chop foul, third base side. Even the count of the ball and a strike. Delayed start to the Legion season, of course, because of the expanded high school baseball state tournament. It's led to a shorter year, and with it, fewer broadcasts. This is just our second of the year, and very well might just be two of three that we have in the regular season. Planning on covering this team again next week when they take on the Martinsburg Blue Sox. Here's a breaking ball that skips away from the catcher, Smith, and that's going to allow Haar to advance into scoring position. Set up inside. That ball was all the way in the left-handed batter's box. Tried to shift over and block it. Smith made contact with it, but skipped away down the first baseline. RBI opportunity now for Vincell. He's a 433 hitter on the season. And the 2-1 pitch, ground to third base side. Oviedo is just eaten up by a short hop. It gets past him into left field. Runner held for a moment, so Haar, or rather the courtesy runner Riggleman, is just going to get the third. And Vincell safe at first. Well, what we'll call a base hit for the time being. Oviedo felt he didn't have enough time to square that ball up, so tried to play it off his left leg and got eaten up by the short hop. It skipped over him and into the outfield. Runners at the corners, two outs, and Owen Real steps into the batter's box now for Post 64. Vincell not the greatest threat to run, but we'll see if they get aggressive with two outs. Not going on the first pitch plateward, and it's lifted into left field, down for a base hit. And the visitors have scored first. It's booted by Pedersen in left, but He's able to get to it quickly. RBI single for Owen Real. All this damage coming with two outs. As Riggleman, the courtesy runner, comes in to score. And Vinsel is at second base. Real over at first with the game's first RBI. Owen Real makes it 1-0. Lucas Williamson steps into the batter's box looking to keep this inning going. And depending on how that Oviedo play was ruled, that very well could have been the first charged earned run of the season to Engel, who delivers a first pitch strike. The 0-1. This one grounded left side. Oviedo is left. Ranges over, makes the play in time across the diamond. So with two outs, Owen Real delivers an RBI single to left. It is 1-0 to the visitors, and post 14 coming to the plate when we return. You're listening to coverage of American Legion Baseball on the Panhandle News Network, WEPM Martinsburg and WCST Berkeley Springs.
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7: It's Norndorf for the mound. This year's winner of the Lowry Award, as I mentioned previously, for the best high school baseball player in the state. He'll face a post-14 Hornets lineup that looks a little something like this. Ben Dupree's the second baseman leading off. Wyatt McClintock, the shortstop, hits second. Brayden Edwards, the right fielder, batting third. Brayden Oviedo's cleaning up, hitting fourth today. The third baseman, Connor Smith, the first baseman, hits fifth. Marshall Derrick, the designated hitter, is hitting sixth today. Jet Gross is in center field, batting seventh. Cole Smith, the catcher, bats eighth. Brad Pedersen is the number nine hitter to round out this lineup for head coach Trip Tobin. Andrew Engel, of course, the pitcher, is being DH'd for today. Great velocity for Orndorff, a fastball that sits in the upper 80s. Hammer slider and a 12-6 breaking ball. I believe a changeup as well, and he mixes in both a four-seam and a two-seam fastball. Going to be playing at the University of Charleston at the Division II level. He's making his third appearance of the season in a second start. Five innings of work. He's got a 1-0 record, six hits, four runs, two of which have been earned. He's walked two and struck out eight. Dupree, McClintock, and Edwards. Hitters 1-2 and 3 all to come to the plate here in the bottom of the first. 1-0 to post 64. Got a two-out RBI hit from Owen Real. So post 14 on the back foot here as we begin the bottom of the first inning. Full windup for Orndorff right in the center of that rubber. The first pitch fastball is a called strike on the outside corner. Going to be a deadly pitch for him this game if he continues to execute it low and away. Shakes off the sign. Here's the 0-1. Goes back to the fastball. Jams the hitter. Popped up third base side and there to make the catch. For the first out of the inning is James Vinsel. He's over at third. It's Williamson at short today. Blake Jacobs is over at second base. Owen Real with the game's only RBI so far is at first. Hunter Haar is the catcher. As Orndorff's first pitch is a fastball that misses into McClintock. It's Tysinger in center field, Kuhn in left, and Slade in right. Next pitch, called strike. Fastball away. 1-1, breaking ball is a beauty. Drops it in under the hands. And the count moves to 1-2. The pitch, this one's lifted in the air to center field, sinking, but it hangs up long enough for Tysinger to make the catch. Two away, but remember, post 64's damage in this frame came with two outs. When Hunter Hara was issued a two-out free pass. Braden Edwards up now, a first-team All-State selection this season. Hitting from the left side, the right-handed throwing Orndorff delivers the first pitch. Fastball popped up. This one in shallow left field. Kuhn and Williamson converge. It's the left fielder Kuhn that makes the catch for the final out. And in order goes post 14 here at the bottom of the first inning. 1-0 our score. We head to the top of the second. 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
7: Top of the second, hitters 7-8-9 due up for post 64, leading 1-0. The game's difference, an Owen Real 2 RBI single back in the top of the first. As we begin the top of the second, it is still 1-0. Of course, we appreciate you making American Legion Baseball a part of your Wednesday evening. It's a big day here on the Panhandle News Network, as you might have heard in the 9 o'clock hour this morning. A big announcement, Tony Caridi, Ren Baker, George Pelletier, president of WVRC Media, that the rights to West Virginia University Athletics will now reside on this station. That's WEPM and WCST, also 92.9 WXDC out in Berkeley Springs. That'll be your exclusive Eastern Panhandle home as this first pitch is hit in the air to center field off the bat of Landon Tysinger to Jet Gross, who makes the catch for the first out of the inning. Again, these three stations in the Eastern Panhandle will be your exclusive home for Mountaineer football, Mountaineer men's and women's basketball, Mountaineer baseball, the coaches' shows. And we're very excited after about a 14-year hiatus of not having Mountaineer programming on WVRC media stations, coming back to this market, to the Cumberland-Kaiser market, to Morgantown, to Clarksburg. Here's another first pitch swinging. Kuhn grounds the ball to the shortstop McClintock. He makes the throw in just enough time to retire Caleb Kuhn. So we'll see if Mason Slade's given the take sign here. Exactly what Engel needed after surrendering the first run of the game. You know that you've got an excellent pitcher that opposite dugout. You got to keep that score down. Got the first two outs rather quickly in the top of the first inning, and then things unravel a bit with a two-out walk. First pitch to Slade. He swings at it, but he comes up empty. It looked like a changeup there. Certainly some late break. Or some late dive, I should say. The 0-1, fastball in the same location. That's an excellent pitch sequence from Engel, who's now ahead 0-2. Gets a sign from Smith. Two-strike pitch is grounded to the second baseman, Dupree. Waits for it, throws in time for the out. And a 1-2-3 inning. We head to the bottom of the second inning. And it is 1-0 to post 64. 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
7: Bottom of the second inning, hitters 4, 5, and 6 due up for post 14 after they went down in order against Lance and Orndorff in the bottom of the first inning. Andrew Engel then responded in turn the top of the second. He sat down post 64 in order, and we'll see if Orndorff can keep it rolling and we'll have the early ingredients of a pitcher's duel. Men, we were talking about the Panhandle News Network and WXDC picking up the rights to WVU Athletics. Of course, here on the Panhandle News Network, we're also your home for Baltimore Orioles baseball. Orioles finally with a victory today over the Chicago White Sox, beat them 6-1. Of course, we'll talk about that on tomorrow's Panhandle Sports Live. You can catch that program on these same stations with myself and Parker Stone. It was Dean Kramer's first start after coming off the injured list, went six innings. And, of course, Tyler Wells came in. He threw two innings. Tyler Wells, famously, of course, pitching at University High School in Morgantown. So he's all too familiar with prep baseball in the Mountain State. And then it was Andrew Kittredge that came in and got the last three outs of the game. Here's a ball that's turned on in the air off the bat of Braden Oviedo. Goes all the way to the warning track and reaching up to make the catch is Coon. I can't even imagine what the launch angle of that was. If he had gotten that one a little bit deeper down in the screws, there's no doubt that would have gone through the tree line. And off the bat, it still had a chance to carry and carry and carry out of here, but that hot, heavy air just beat it down enough to stay in the ballpark. Brings up Connor Smith. He takes the first pitch, a called strike. Another guy that can drive the ball well. He laces this one right into the glove of the first baseman, Real. Incredibly hard contact by back-to-back hitters, but neither yield a hit here to begin the bottom of the second inning. Marshall Derrick will bat now, righty-on-righty matchup. Derrick, a .286 hitter on the season. First pitch plate, where it is a fastball he challenges at. Lifts it out of play. Orndorff gets ahead of another hitter.

0: door, shakes off a sign, gets one he likes. This pitch breaking ball, slipping a bit coming out of his hand. Misses inside. Derek almost wore it. And the count moves to a ball and a strike. Wind up the next pitch. Breaking ball again is hammered a mile high in the infield. Jacobs wants it. It's right on the edge of the outfield grass, and he makes the catch for the final out. It's Orndorff. Six hitters up, six hitters down. It sends us to the top of the third inning. It is 1-0 to post 64, and they're coming to the plate leading when we return. 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
0: We're in the top of the third in this balmy Wednesday appeal at Faulkner Park. It is 1-0 to the visiting Potomac Valley Post 64. They have the top of their lineup up here in the top of the third inning. That's Orndorff, Jacobs, and

Now the 1-1 breaking ball slipping out of the hands of Mrs. High. And you could see at the second that Engel released it that ball was not traveling its desired route as he wipes the hand off. Sweaty day, as you would imagine. Next pitch misses in as well. 3-1. Yielding to some issues gripping the ball for these pitchers. Saw that the state tournament in Huntington, the humidity got so bad, especially in that trip make a quad A championship game between George Washington and Morgantown. Made it really difficult for those pitchers to grip the ball. Here's a ball that's turned on, fouled on the third baseline, and the count's full.

Next pitch, fastball low, and it's lifted foul and out of play. It's a tough pitch for Orndorff to turn on it, so does the savvy thing, fouls it off, and he'll live to see another. A member of that Frankfurt State Championship team, as is Blake Jacobs, who waits on deck. Another great season for Matt Miller and the Frankfurt Falcons. This pitch just misses off the plate, ball four. Did not miss by much. Leadoff base runner for Post 64. They run relatively well as a team. 24 of 27 in stolen base opportunities this season. They're going to pinch run for Orndorff, or at least bring a courtesy runner and Lucas Wolford into the game. Now Blake Jacobs steps up. Two schools of thoughts. Do you try to bunt a runner into scoring position here, or do you not take the bat out of the hands of the player that's hitting 474? I would yield towards the latter. Hitting away as he takes the first pitch low for a ball. Breaking ball that's handled well by Smith to keep the runner. Wolford over at first. One-oh pitch. This one's hitting the air to left field. Pedersen's got a beat on it, and he makes the catch a couple of feet shy of the wall. Jacobs gave it a ride, but the ballpark contained it, and there's one away, and the runner stays put at first. Hunter Haar up now, a 290 hitter, again walked, and his courtesy runner came around to score the lone run of the game, driven in by Owen Real. He's currently the batter in the hole. Would love to come up in another RBI situation. Some work to do between now and then. Runner breaks for second. This pitch is low. Here's the throw down to second by Smith. The tag applied, and they cut him down. Great throw, great tag as well by Dupree. It was slightly to the third base side of the bag, so he reached for it and dragged it back across the hands of the sliding Wolford, who's cut down for the second out. So two outs, base is empty, top of the third inning. Post 64 batting up 1-0. It's a 1-0 count to the batter Haar. Next pitch, breaking ball. Called strike. One. This one grounded left field side and past the diving glove of McClintock into left field for a base hit. Another two-out base runner for Post 64. Could have more. They've cost themselves a runner on the base pass this inning. So instead of first and second with one out, it's a runner at first with two outs. And James Vinsel, who singled in this game, stepping into the right-handed batter's box. Looks like they'll bring Riggleman in to pinch run once again, or courtesy run again, my apologies, for Dar. He's the lone man in this game to touch home plate. Pitch from Angle. Lifted into left field. Pedersen, a couple of steps to the right of that left field foul line, is able to make the catch for the final out of the inning. So, post 14 is able to work around a leadoff walk and another two-out.

0: base runner. It's 1-0. We head to the bottom of the third inning. 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
0: Bottom of the third inning, Post 14 in search of their first run and their first base runner of any kind. As they'll have the bottom of their lineup, that's hitters 7, 8, and 9 due up here. Once again to face Lanson Orndorff. Orndorff had thrown just 5 total innings over 2 appearances, and you wonder if there's a innings or pitch limit restriction of him or on him of some kind from the University of Charleston, or if we're going to see him potentially go the distance or try to go the distance in this game. He's kept his pitch count down. He's pounded the strike zone. And he's facing again the bottom or the lineup for Post 14 here in Gross, Smith, and Pettersson. Again, I'm Luke Wiggs. Appreciate you making us a part of your Wednesday evening. Benjamin Wolfhope, our producer-engineer on this Wednesday. Back in the much better air-conditioned Hoppe Kirchville building. And if you're unfamiliar with the friendly confines of the Hoppe Kirchville building, that is about the coolest place on earth. Got to keep the radio equipment cool, so that means it's usually always about 60 degrees in the studio. So bottom of the third. And hitters 7, 8, and 9 due up. Gross, Smith, and Pettersson. In comparison, we've seen Post 64 put 5 base runners on, 2 free passes, 3 singles, one of whom came around to score. Hard spot in the lineup, but it was Riggleman, the courtesy runner, that scored. First pitch swinging, Jack Gross taps this one foul. First base side, and yet again, the pitcher Orndorff is able to get ahead of another hitter. The full windup jams him with this next pitch. That's lifted in the air to left field, and Kuhn is there to make the catch. Second time he's been tested today. And that brings up Cole Smith. 273 hitter on the season for the Hornets. And by the way, remarkably, as we'll get the first delivery here to Cole Smith out of the windup from Orndorff, this is just pitch 16 of the appearance. Here it comes. Fastball misses low. So 16 pitches to get 7 outs. It's not bad. Next pitch to the plate. Breaking ball catches the outside half, and it evens the count at a ball and a strike.

0: 1-1, breaking ball, filthy. That one just fell off the table, and it's quickly 1-2 as it swung on and missed. And we'll see if Orndorff goes back to that pitch. Gets the sign he likes, here's the delivery. Swung on and missed, looked like a changeup there. That's his first punch out. I was about to say, I'm wondering to see what these post-14 hitters try to do to inflate these counts, and with it inflate the pitch count of Orndorff, but he continues to pound the strike zone. Brett Patterson bats now. Batting average just south of the Mendoza line, but a heavy stick to put at the bottom of your lineup. So, capable hitter whenever he makes contact as his first pitch misses off the plate. Next pitch, fastball, a cold strike to even the count. The 1-1 breaking ball, called strike. Some jelly legs there from Patterson. Thought that was going to hit him as it bent back into the strike zone. So post 14 down to their final strike here in the bottom of the third. Orndorff picked up his first strikeout victim of the game, and there's his second. Swung on and missed, back-to-back punch-outs as he's made it perfect through the first trip through the post-14 order, I should say. And that takes us to the top of the fourth inning. 1-0 our score, post 64 to the plate when we return. 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
0: Top of the fourth inning, one run combined between these two teams, a two-out RBI single by Owen Real back in the first inning, the difference so far, and it's Real that'll be the first to come to the plate here in the top of the fourth. Outside of that blemish, Andrew Angle's been great, settled into a nice rhythm since, as he's retired five of the last eight hitters that he's faced, make it six of the last eight hitters that he's faced. Well, face hitters 5, 6, and 7 in this inning. Again, we mentioned where you're home for Baltimore Orioles baseball. Baltimore winners today over the White Sox 6-1. They're off tomorrow. Have a three-game series this weekend against the Cincinnati Reds. 7:10 first pitch on Friday night. You can hear that right here.

Let's fetch a call strike. Next pitch from Engel. Tried the breaking ball again. It misses high. And this one ripped foul to the screen. So it's one ball and two strikes. It took until the third inning for Orndorff to claim his first strikeout victim. Engel has yet to strike out a batter in this game. What will he go to here with two strikes? The pitch, a breaking ball. Laced up the middle for a base hit. Real returned it to center. It's the second time he struck a ball hard in this game, and it's his second single in as many at-bats. And the leadoff hitter aboard in consecutive innings for post 64. Brings Lucas Williamson to the plate. He grounded out to end the first inning. Pitch from Engel. This one's hit in the air to left field. Pedersen tracks over to his right, and he makes the catch, and the runner does not tag. There's one away. In settles Landon Tysinger.

0: There's another ball that's lifted in the air to left field. This one harder than the last, and Pettersson leaves his feet and makes an incredible catch down the line. Man, he tracked that ball perfectly. Immediate first step, lunged over to his right and made the catch, and that saved extra bases and may well have saved a run. Two away after that sensational web jam. It's Kuhn at the plate. He grounds the first pitch. He sees foul down the third base line. So Engel ahead in the count, checks the runner at first. Delivers the next pitch plate where breaking ball again, tap foul again, the third base side. Spectacular diving play in foul territory by Oviedo just for fun. Not afraid to burn a couple extra calories here in the heat. As our game time temperature has slipped to a much more manageable 95 degrees. Two, breaking ball misses high. Heavy diet of off-speed pitches for Engel, second trip through the lineup. Now the 1-2, this one popped up in the infield, leaving his feet to make the catch as Dupree for the final out of the inning. So the leadoff hitter aboard, but it all amounts to nothing. 1-0 remains our score as it sends us to the bottom of the fourth. And post 14 coming to the plate, trailing by that one run. 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
0: Bottom of the fourth, top of the lineup up again for post 14. Hitters 1, 2, and 3 in Dupree, McClintock, and Edwards. First trip through, not a base runner to be found for the Hornets. As Lanson Ornsdorf has picked up right where he left off in the high school baseball regular season in the spring. Had a sub-1 ERA and an 11-3 record, also hit over 400 for that Frankfurt team. And he has made it through the first trip of the lineup unblemished. Again, Dupree, McClintock, and Edwards all to come to the plate. Orndorff retired the first seven, all on relatively weak contact outs, with the exception of Oviedo, who hit the ball to the warning track, and then struck out Smith and Pettersson, the number 8 and 9 hitters, to end the bottom of the third inning. Left-handed hitting Dupree will get us started here in the bottom of the fourth. The Hornets down 1-0. Pitch from Orndorff misses off the plate.

1-0 delivery. This one a called strike in the outer half. That was pitch number 25 thrown by Orndorff. The 1-1. Here's the first hit of the game. It's laced up the middle. Just to the right of the mound and into center field. So the perfect game bid ended here in the bottom of the fourth. Post 14 now has the tying run aboard. Showing bunt, pulling it back to take a called strike is McClintock. Shifted his weight as he was moving forward and showing that bunt in the batter's box, almost like a softball player would. That'll cause Vinsel, the third baseman, to remain even with the base. He'll start creeping in a couple of steps as this ball is thrown. Bunt sign taken off. Next pitch breaking ball misses high. Count one ball and one strike. This one's hammered in the air to right field. That ball is up. That ball's towards the wall. And that ball is out of here. Wyatt McClintock to right center field. Just kept carrying and carrying. Big swing of the timber. And just like that, post 14's got the lead in the bottom of the fourth inning. This game has just completely changed in a moment's notice. Orndorff comes in, bottom of the fourth, throwing a perfect game. He gives up a single and a home run that has allowed the Hornets to take the lead. Two to one our score now in the bottom of the fourth inning. Nobody out. And the heart of the lineup up. Full windup. This pitch a called strike to Edwards. Popped up to the left fielder to end the bottom of the make it yes, the bottom of the first inning. The 0-1 pitch, foul tip back to the catcher's mitt. He's behind 0-2. Can tell a lot about a pitcher from the at-bat after giving up a home run, and Orndorff seems somewhat unbothered, still attacking the strike zone. Looking for strikeout victim number three. Here's a check swing tap back to the pitcher's mound. Orndorff fields his own position and flips underhand to first for the out.

So one away, first pitch swinging. This is Braden Oviedo. He grounds it somewhat softly to Jacobs at second base. He makes the play in time for the out. Plenty of other American Legion baseball happening around the state today. Big matchup in North Central West Virginia. Morgantown Post 2 against Bridgeport Post 68. Morgantown up 5-0. That game's in the top of the first inning. Make it the fourth inning, forgive me. Charleston Post 65 is taking on the Milton Legion program out of the state. Here's the first pitch swinging. Base hit to right field. Off the bat of Connor Smith. And that Charleston-Milton game is scoreless. They're in the bottom of the third. Buchanan, post 7. They're taking on the Doddridge summer ball team. Doddridge is up 2-0 on them as they've gone to the bottom of the fourth inning.

0: that appears to be all the Legion action around the state. Two outs. There's a ball that's lifted in the air to right field once again, and this ball is up at the wall, and it's a leaping catch by Slade. Marshall Derrick gave it a ride. Heavy contact in this inning for Post 14. One swing in particular by Wyatt McClintock that's given them a 2-1 lead. It sends us to the top of the fifth, and the Hornets leading for the first time. 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
0: Welcome back. P.O. Faulkner Park, our setting today. We got ourselves a new ball game, a new scoreline. It was 1-0 for the first 3.5 innings of this game. And then we had a 2-run home run by Wyatt McClintock that has given Post 14 the lead. They've gone to the bullpen, by the way. You can close the book on Andrew Engel, a fantastic start for him. As he goes four innings, final numbers on Engel, four innings, three hits, one run. And I was wondering whether or not they had charged an error to Oviedo in the first inning. They had, so it's an unearned run. No strikeouts and two walks, four very strong innings by Engel. So from what I understand, the DH has been eaten, not literally. Andrew Engel's done. Marshall Derrick, the designated hitter, has come in to play third. Braden Oviedo's now at short. And Wyatt McClintock is in center field. Showing bunt, pushing this back to the mound is Mason Slade. Jet Gross fields his position and fires a BB over to first in time for the out. So one away on one pitch as the lineup rolls around. Orndorff will get hacks off of the new pitcher, the Jefferson Cougar, Jet Gross. Gross through two innings. The last time they played Potomac Valley Post 64, again, that was back in mid-June. First pitch breaking ball misses off the plate. Engel had it as well. He threw two scoreless innings in that game, as did Jet, and he allowed just one base runner and struck out a batter. Next pitch, a call strike, and the count evens. Brett Pedersen was the third pitcher that they used in that game. He surrendered the game's lone run. Post 14 won that game 15-1 back on June 17th. Next pitch, plateward, misses low. Count two balls and a strike. Post 64, 7-2-1 in the season. Dropped their last game to Jaeger Benson, post 199 back on Sunday. Here's a ball that's lined right into the glove of Oviedo at short. If you're wondering what the tie is on the season, that was back on Thursday, June 25th against Bell Vernon. It was 11-0. And it was played, it appears from the huddle camera, at Dale Miller Field in Morgantown. So I'm not quite sure why that game was ended in a draw. It must have been just a part of tournament play. Here's a ball that's booted off the glove of the pitcher. Gross, but it deflects right to Oviedo, and he makes the play to retire Blake Jacobs. Back-to-back hard contact by Orndorff and Jacobs, but it's both converted into outs. It's a 1-2-3 inning for Gross. It sends us to the bottom of the fifth inning. It is 2-1 in favor of Post 14, and the Hornets come to the plate when we return to the Panhandle News Network, WEPM Martinsburg, and WCST Berkeley Springs.
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0: Bottom of the fifth, 2-1 in favor of the Hornets. Wyatt McClintock's two-run home run, and back in the bottom of the fourth inning has given them the lead. Here in the bottom of the fifth is hitters 7, 8, and 9. Now the pitcher of the game, Jet Gross, Cole Smith, and Brett Pedersen all to come to the plate. It is another inning of work for Lanson Orndorff, who had thrown three perfect innings, gave up a leadoff single to Sven Dupree, and then that long ball to McClintock, and then also surrendered a two-out single to Connor Smith, who was stranded at first. So not a hit to be found. First trip through the lineup. Three hits, and the last inning alone in the second trip through. And we'll see if Post 14 can continue that momentum here in the bottom of the fifth. Grossmith and Pedersen all combined 0-for-3 today.

Again, bottom five, and 2-1 is our score. Our final regular season broadcast of American Legion Baseball will feature this post-14 team. They'll be taking on the Martinsburg Blue Sox. That'll be next Tuesday down in Inwood if you want to check the game out in person, or stay home and keep that radio close by. First pitch to Jack Rose, swung on and missed. Took a little something off of that delivery on the other half. Rose, a first-team All-State selection, member of the Jefferson High School program. Time called for a moment as Horror looked like he had an issue with his left ear. Puts the catcher's mask back on and we'll play on. 0-1, bounced in front of home plate, evens the count at one ball and one strike. This is high. Tried the breaking ball there. Pitch count has remained low for Orndorff. This is pitch 39. It misses in for a ball. Now the 3-1. Fastball called strike. Gross had discarded himself of the lumber and had taken a step down the first base line. He's called back into the batter's box. Once again, put that gray combat off his left shoulder. Pitch to the plate, grounded second base side. And Jacobs is eaten up by that ground ball. Went past him and into right field for a hit. Nothing but pure hops on the turf, but just couldn't see that one all the way into the fingertips of the glove. It misses to the left of the wickets. It's a leadoff base runner for the second time in as many innings for post 14. First pitch swinging. Here's a base hit up the middle into center field.